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3: Are you comfortable with Mikey and Aaron?
4: No.
5: No.
3: Are you racist?
4: Yeah.
5: Okay. So before you ask that,
4: it's saying the hard R.
6: Here, boy.
7: Here, boy.
6: Oh, come here, boy.
7: Oh, here, boy.
6: Oh.
3: Crazy.
6: That's crazy.
5: I know that we are colored men and one Hispanic. Start the port.
2: What is it? What on earth was that?
8: Is the ghost of Mark Furman?
2: Yes, that's right. That's a great news tie of the week, Dave.
8: Yes,
2: I love
8: thank
2: it.
8: You.
2: Good job.
8: Thank you. They just went into his. I understand that his ashes will be spread on OJ's grave, spelling the N-word.
2: That's very nice.
8: Yes.
2: Yes. It's a wonderful way to remember him and his legacy.
8: Yes.
2: Yes. Okay, we've got a lot of weird things to talk about today, including something that I've noticed that I don't understand. Maybe you can explain this to me, Dave.
8: Sure.
2: Let's do Hollywood's OnlyFans obsession.

0: All right, welcome to Stu and Dave.
1: Racist.
0: Yes, the ghost
1: made a Mark Furman joke, which some people liked him.
0: Mark Furman?
1: Mm-hmm.
0: I'm sure some people did, yeah. Mm-hmm. I wasn't a huge fan myself.
1: No, I wasn't either.
0: No.
1: He did plant evidence at a crime scene that didn't need evidence planted.
0: Did he actually? I don't remember.
1: I don't remember if he did or not, but if that he did, it was pretty hilarious.
0: No, I don't.
1: It's like he didn't need to do that.
0: Really, it was a little bit overkill in many ways.
1: The fact that he had a recording of him using the N-bomb like it was a Tarantino movie didn't help.
0: No, that did not help. Though, him using the N-bomb was unrelated to the murders.
1: But it didn't help when
0: didn't
1: you also
0: help.
1: Had the Rodney King video.
0: Right. No, I mean, I'm not saying it. I mean, he may have been a very, very terrible person.
1: I don't know if he was or wasn't.
0: I don't know either.
1: I just don't know if he was the best detective or person to handle right. the case.
0: Well, and the thing is, when you're under oath and you say you've never used the word before, and then there's a recording of you using the word many, many, many times.
1: Right.
0: Generally speaking, that's frowned upon.
1: Yes. And I think we can agree, Father Kardashian, probably not a great guy.
0: No. Robert Shapiro?
1: Yes.
0: Right?
1: Well, wasn't Kardashian one of the people on the... He wasn't technically, but he was a friend of OJ, so he kind of helped.
0: Yeah.
1: He wasn't actually hired, but he was still one of the people that...
0: Right. I can't remember now. Honestly,
1: OJ
0: it's been
1: off.
0: Too long. It's been too long.
1: Helps get. I know that a lot of the Kardashians have helped get black men off, but also...
0: That's accurate.
1: Yeah.
0: I mean, that's not a controversial statement or a joke. It is just the truth.
1: No, I'm just saying what happened.
0: It is just something that has occurred many, many times.
1: Right.
0: And it's interesting going into this particular topic because she, kind of famous initially, Kim Kardashian, for a sex tape, right?
1: With Ray J.
0: With Ray J.
1: Ray J and her made a sex tape, and she's done very well.
0: She's done very well.
1: I believe Ray J is dying now from, I think he has the black heart disease from partying. I could be wrong. But I think he does.
0: That's just something you throw out when you're not sure. What about all the people in Ray J's family who are watching right now?
1: I think
0: they're just learning about this.
1: I'm almost sure. I'm going to Google it.
0: Please
1: put it on Stu.
0: Put it on me. Okay. Welcome, by the way, to Stu and Dave Do America. I'm Stu Bergier, along with Dave Landau, who needs to put his phone down and say ahoy.
1: Ahoy.
0: Thank you.
1: Ahoy. We meet again.
0: We certainly do.
1: I just want to make sure this is right because I want people to get mad because I know Ray J has a lot of fans ever since he tapped a Kardashian.
0: Is that the only thing he was? I mean, I know he was also a rapper, but was he known for his rap, really?
1: He was because he was able to hit it. So, I mean, he had to be known for something.
0: Right. Okay. So you think that because his rap prominence was able to grow his profile to a place where he could have a sex tape with Kim Kardashian. But Kim Kardashian wasn't famous at the time, though.
1: That's true, but she was still pretty. People can say she wasn't, but she's a good-looking gal.
0: Of course. The whole family's a very good-looking family.
1: Yeah, they are.
0: Very lovely.
1: They are, especially that Bruce Jenner lady.
0: You've been a big fan for a long time.
1: Yeah.
0: More of the Caitlyn style.
1: Caitlyn, yeah. I like that Bruce killed a lady and then just became a woman, and they were like, that's fine.
0: That's fine, and she's beautiful.
1: And now she's
0: by the way, you can't deny that she's beautiful or you'll never work again.
1: Exactly. Gorgeous woman.
0: Or just a
1: smoke show.
0: You can't just be like, she's just not my type. If you admit that she's a woman, you can't even say she's not your type.
1: And by smoke show, I mean the car that's smoking because she ran over a human being and completely got away with it by going, I have a vagina now.
0: Mm-hmm.
1: Hallelujah.
0: That's a minor flaw in our society.
1: It is funny, though, that she did kill a guy.
0: Yeah, no.
1: And was like, it's fine. She's a lady driver.
0: That is kind of what happened.
1: Right.
0: They were like, what are you going to do?
1: Yeah, it's a lady driver.
0: If it was Bruce Jenner who did this, we'd be very upset.
1: Yeah. Well, a man was driving.
0: Right.
1: But if it's a lady driver, I mean, women hit stuff all the time.
0: Mm-hmm. Yeah. Do you have this, my wife's circle of friends keeps many body shops around the area in business. There's a lot of scraping against walls.
1: Oh yeah,
0: rims of the wheels. There, what are they called? The
1: we don't pay with rimming. We use cash.
0: Thank you. I shouldn't have. It's really my fault.
1: Ray J is not currently dead, but he revealed in January in 2026 he experienced a life threatening emergency and almost died from heart pains. So yes. I was correct.
0: Mm-hmm.
1: He's dying of a broken heart. Maybe from Kim.
0: Oh. That's a sad story.
1: We don't. I'm sorry to let people know, but Ray J. No one
0: knows who Ray J is.
1: He partied hard.
0: This is Blaze TV. I don't know.
1: All right, that's true.
0: This is. You're not back in Detroit.
1: It's true. There's a lot of people going. Who? What's a Kardashian?
0: I mean, Kardashians. At least I've heard of.
1: Well, they know Robert Kardashian.
0: Robert Kardashian. Thank you. It was Kardashian, Shapiro, and who's the third one?
1: Cochran.
0: Johnny
1: Cochran, not to be confused with Brian Cochran.
0: Right. No, he's a totally different guy.
1: Different guy. Still lives in L.A. Mm-hmm.
0: By the way, Johnny Cochran also...
1: In hell.
0: He's dead.
1: Yes, he dead.
0: He dead.
1: R.I.P.
0: Okay, so...
1: we've gone too far already.
0: We've gone too far. Delete the last 8 minutes.
1: Good idea.
0: Or so. I have something I'm fascinated by here.
1: Hmm?
0: A story I stumbled upon... Well, during my daily reading of People magazine.
1: Sure.
0: Which is just something that I do. When I'm checking sources on a day-to-day basis, I read People magazine over and over again. I don't know how I got this link, but I did see it.
1: I think People came out a month before the internet.
0: Right.
1: Yeah.
0: Yes, about then. And People magazine seems to be the source for these stories, like constantly is running story after story, story about this phenomenon. Which, let me lead it with this one. This is the first one that I saw. My name is Earl Star Jamie Presley. Joins OnlyFans to create what I want, how I want, exclusive. So this is an exclusive story. If you don't know who Jamie Presley is, here's what she looks like. She's a very pretty lady. Been in Hollywood for a long time.
1: My name is Earl.
0: Yes.
1: Joe Dirt. The Karate Dog. Not kidding. Not another teen movie.
0: I do remember that one, which was not good.
1: She was airbrushed so much. In Maxim magazine, I'd be surprised if she may not even have nipples.
0: Really?
1: Yep.
0: She was in Maxim. I mean, she was a sex symbol for a time.
1: She's beautiful.
0: She's beautiful.
1: Still
0: lady.
1: Beautiful.
0: She's still beautiful. But I mean, her time as the kind of focus of Hollywood sex symbolism was what year would you say?
1: Early aughts? Is that what
0: early
1: they call
0: aughts.
1: It?
0: Okay, 20 years ago. Or yeah. So, 25 years ago. So. Her joining OnlyFans is kind of like, really, that's an interesting thing. I think of OnlyFans as something maybe for a younger gal's game, right? But okay.
1: Right.
0: You know, okay, she wants to approach. But then I read her quotes. Why did I read this story? I don't know. But I read the quotes.
1: Well, because the days of marrying an executive and never being heard from again are over.
0: Apparently so.
1: That's right. Now you have to, now that Hollywood is dead, you have to do this.
0: Apparently so. She's 48 years old, and this is how she describes her venture into OnlyFans. And I think I understand what OnlyFans is. It's a website in which basically people take off their clothes for money. That's basically what OnlyFans is, right?
1: I don't know.
0: Okay.
1: I believe it or not, and I'm not some guy who's a look. I've certainly watched porn. Mm. I'm just not stupid enough to pay for it, so I have no idea. From what I understand, it's supposed to be some sort of site where celebrities take off their clothes, but I don't think it is. I think apparently you can. It's not also well, it's not.
0: Listen to this these quotes.
1: It's also
0: from
1: Jamie a disappointment,
0: Presley, right? Apparently so. The entertainment industry is always shifting. And I've never been someone who sits on the sidelines, she tells people. OnlyFans gives me a space to create what I want, how I want, and share it directly with the people who've supported me for years. What is this? What is happening, Dave? That is not a thing. That is not how I would describe OnlyFans. Also, I don't know how many Jamie Presley long-term supporters there are. Like, people are just like, I'm just going to watch any teen movie, not just another teen movie that comes out. Any sequel that she's in. I don't know if there's a huge contingency of those people.
1: I feel like the phone's not ringing.
0: No, that's what
1: I feel like. You're not jumping on OnlyFans because, well, I mean, you kind of do. I mean, Hollywood's dead. So you're probably not getting the pay, like the My Name is Earl paycheck.
0: Right. Well, I mean,
1: I don't even know if it's possible.
0: Was she even, and when's the last time she was in something? You were on her IMDb, I assume, here, knowing all those references.
1: No, I actually wasn't.
0: You knew all of those off the top of your head?
1: Well, I knew most of them.
0: Okay.
1: I did look up the Poison Ivy one because I was trying to figure out what more she was in a movie.
0: She did do a scandalous movie.
1: And that was Poison Ivy, but it was softcore.
0: Right, it was like a Skinamax type of situation.
1: And that was Poison Ivy, like a sequel to that, because the original one was Shannon Tweed.
0: Really?
1: Yeah.
0: See, I would have gone with Shannon Tweed. I would have gone
1: the queen of softcore.
0: What was I thought it was like Alicia Silverstone or something. What movie am I thinking of?
1: I think she was also in one of those.
0: Really?
1: Yeah. She's great, too.
0: She was great. She was an Aerosmith video girl, wasn't she?
1: Yeah, she was. Yeah. She was in... Oh, what was that? It was from Get a Grip.
0: I don't know.
1: And it was her. It was oddly Steven Tyler's daughter and her.
0: Oh, I do remember that one.
1: Liv Tyler and her.
0: Because I thought that was both really like, weird so that she put her own put his own daughter in that thing.
1: So did I, and I was younger than them.
0: Yeah. That was
1: like, this is bizarre.
0: It's bizarre. And then we covered the new allegations against Steven Tyler. And when I say allegations, the thing he wrote about in his own biography.
1: Right, by allegations, the thing he did.
0: Yeah, the thing he did and admitted to in print about him having sex with young girls.
1: I believe it's Janie Got a Gun, isn't it? If I was guessing. Because I think it's like, what did her daddy do? Which is another Janie's last IOU.
0: See, this is, Dave, this is what radio was like as I came up in the industry, which was a show where a couple guys would sit around and they would try to remember things and they didn't have the internet. So they would just sit here and just speculate on what the answer was.
1: Right.
0: But I feel like that's changed over time. We're just doing it again. We've brought it back. We're not going to look at anything on the internet. We're not going to look up any facts about anything we talk about. That's the Stu and Dave guarantee.
1: We have earpieces. Someone could help us.
0: I know. There's like 47 producers in there. None of them are like,
1: tell us the video.
0: The problem is they're all on OnlyFans right now.
1: No.
0: They're not even paying attention to the show. As for what fans can expect from Presley, Dave, the actress account promises, quote, a more personal, playful, and completely unfiltered side of her. Completely unfiltered, which would indicate there's not anything being hidden, I would guess. The creative venture will include exclusive photos, videos, and behind-the-scenes moments. Because a lot of people, what they do is they go to OnlyFans, they're like, I would like to see what she's really like. Like when she's just behind the scenes, you know, she's making an English muffin in the morning. What does that look like?
1: Yeah, people want to know.
0: They do?
1: People want to know. I wonder what your kitchen's like.
0: I don't think so.
1: Yeah, I wonder what your, I wonder what kind of tapestry she hangs.
0: Yeah, right. Big tapestry people, those internet types. The side of me that Hollywood doesn't get to see. But, I mean, they don't want to see any side of you. They haven't called in a very long time.
1: No, that
0: doesn't mean.
1: I mean,
0: I have no success in my career, so I've done that.
1: Yes, you do.
0: No.
1: And so does Jamie. I like Jamie.
0: She's great.
1: We should have lunch.
0: Oh, interesting.
1: Have lunch in your house.
0: This is how OnlyFans makes money. Because there's people like you who want to have lunch in her house.
1: I do.
0: Who will pay $25.99 a month or whatever the cost is to go and just, like, spy on her and her house as she does normal things.
1: Right.
0: Right. Okay.
1: I just want to chase her down at a day's end like she's Selena in Corpus Christi, Texas.
0: Wait, didn't that end terribly?
1: Yeah.
0: Okay.
1: No, I mean, psychotic. I don't.
0: A little psychotic.
1: I guess, is that a point where you decide to join OnlyFans is when no one wants to kill you?
0: Maybe. Maybe that's it. Let me give you another example.
1: Like, I haven't been hunted in a while.
0: Yeah. It's time to just titillate a bunch of weirdos just enough and hope they don't come to murder
1: me. It's got
0: to
1: be part of it, right?
0: It's got to be terrible. I mean, look, this is a terrible thing for you to do.
1: No, I really have no interest in her at all.
0: No.
1: I mean, other than her acting.
0: How about Shannon Elizabeth? Do you know her?
1: I do, from American Pie.
0: American Pie, that's right. She joined OnlyFans
1: as
0: well.
1: If you ever do that, make sure you let the pie cool.
0: Oh, that's great. See, that's
1: my penis looks like Napalm Girl. Just letting a little word to the wise.
0: Oh, what's the proper? You want to put it out like they used to do in the old cartoons on the windowsill.
1: Yeah.
0: And then the smell will call people
1: we'll
0: in.
1: It attracts various.
0: And eventually you could do your thing with the pie.
1: Coyotes.
0: Mm-hmm. Here's Shannon Elizabeth and what she looks like in the 1990s at some point. No, maybe.
1: Also, Scary Movie. Mm-hmm. Jay and Silent Bob Strike Back. Those are off the top of my head.
0: Very good. She's very, again, a very pretty girl, but again, not necessarily you would think the time that you'd go into.
1: Is that her with Scott? Sorry, I mean to interrupt you.
0: No,

0: awful.
1: Every morning. Yeah, that one.
0: I hate that song.
1: Sugar Ray.
0: God, I hate him. Right?
1: Why?
0: That band is the worst. That's the worst song ever written.
1: I love the story of that band, though, because they came. What was their first hit? Anyone remember?
0: That's what I hate them for.
1: I think it's a very interesting.
0: Shut the door, baby. Don't say a word. That song.
1: Yes. It's not every morning.
0: One where he's like talking to his. He's like, my mom died or whatever.
1: Is there anyone in the control room that can answer? What is it?
0: Fly.
1: I'm just going to fly. Thank you. It's only people out here that are paying attention. That's because they can't do anything else.
0: Good.
1: Fly. Thank you. Oh, thank you. I just heard it in my earphone. It's Fly.
0: Thank you. We've taken care of in here.
1: That story, for people who don't know, I think Dave does, but like that was the one sort of catchy pop song on an album of totally different music, and that's the only one that caught on. So they just changed their entire style of music and just started pumping out stuff for Shrek.
0: Oh, I remember that. Okay.
1: I love that.
0: I take it back. I do like you now that I heard the story.
1: Mm-hmm. Wasn't that them? Was that them in the Shrek? This is all we're doing today. This is really what's happening.
0: It's fine.
1: I'm thinking of Smash Mouth.
0: Oh, is it
1: Smash Mouth? I apologize. Smash Mouth and Sugar. No, Sugar Ray, that story is true. It's just the Shrek reference was actually...
0: Is it bad that I hated Smash Mouth so much I was glad he died?
1: Wait, he died?
0: Yeah, last year.
1: Gosh,
0: it really was fine.
1: Hmm. Musically, it was fine. I feel bad for the person.
0: I feel bad for the person. I'm just glad he could never perform again.
1: Right. This is just a...
0: Is this too much?
1: It's just a mess. It's a mess.
0: Sorry.
1: Okay, for me, it was a role. It was playing a character, says Shannon Elizabeth.
0: I don't think Jesus let him in.
1: But in my real...
0: It's like, are you the lead singer of Smash Mouth? It's like,
1: you didn't have a... You can't tell me you didn't have a moment with All Star.
0: For your sins.
1: My good God.
0: I didn't die for All Star. No.
1: You don't think you didn't have a moment with All Star?
0: Yeah, when I turned it off.
1: That was the beginning of my radio career. We played All Star a lot.
0: Really?
1: Good old KC-101 back in Connecticut.
0: Wow. Especially doing Off Yourself on Air.
1: That was during Walking in the Sun? Walking?
0: Yeah.
1: Can't remember the name of that either.
0: Terrible.
1: Yeah. Why are we doing this segment?
0: I would have rather listened to... No, go ahead.
1: I'm going to the next thing. This one's even more to it. This one's going to get dark, okay? I'm warning you.
0: I like Shannon Elizabeth. We should talk about her.
1: Shannon Elizabeth's great. She's great.
0: She's known for being topless, and she wants to show off her more sexy side.
1: Yes.
0: As opposed to her well-known hot political takes.
1: Yes. Or her actuarial skills. This is another part of the Shannon Elizabeth life people don't know about. Piper Rockell. Now, I don't know who Piper Rockell is, but I'm very concerned about this entire story. Piper Rockell slams followers who criticize her OnlyFans debut. I'm not going to be a kid forever. The 18-year-old internet personality who rose to fame online as a child on YouTube, you weirdos.
0: No, I don't like that.
1: This is bad. Opened an account for the subscription-based platform widely known for its adult content. According to screenshots she posted to X later that day, Rockell made over $2.9 million in earnings from her first day on the platform. We should light the entire society on fire after reading this.
0: This reminds me of when I started my Jonathan Taylor Thomas countdown clock. I couldn't wait to slip off his vest. This is disgusting. This is a problem with everybody.
1: This is bad, guys.
0: Countdown clock thing I always remember because it was the Olsen twins. And I'm like, what is wrong with all of you?
1: That was, and if you don't know what you're referring to, I remember doing this show. We were doing a morning show or something back in the day, but I remember doing this story, which was there was an actual internet countdown clock of the day that the Olsen twins would turn 18.
0: It was so gross.
1: Which is... Boys and girls, psychotic.
0: That's I said, you don't got it, dude.
1: No.
0: That's how I felt. I was pretty firm.
1: You were?
0: I mean, about it, not firm.
1: No, please. That was Jonathan Taylor Thomas that got you the other
0: No, he was. I was hard about that.
1: Like that. Raquel.
0: He's older than me.
1: First gained notoriety on social media about a decade ago. So that would be
0: Oh, my God. Eight. Dude, that's so messed up. Okay.
1: I got enough of the story. I don't like it anymore.
0: I don't like it either.
1: I want people to know how psychotic our country
0: is. That's what's wrong with people, though. Like, there's no reason you should... If you are excited about that, you're a horrible person.
1: Mm-hmm.
0: Like, take yourself out. Am I allowed to say that?
1: To dinner, or...
0: No, like, out. Take yourself out of of Earth.
1: If you're looking at 8-year-olds and thinking, I can't wait.

0: for 10 more years. Yes, please. Jeffrey Epstein, remember what he did and then remember what he did.
1: Yeah.
0: That's what I would say about
1: that. For real, do it.
0: Yes. Don't,
1: there's no glitch. There's no question that something that you could be on an island somewhere.
0: Okay, one more of these stories. Not nearly as dark as the last one. It's weird, though. Lily Allen says posting photos of her feet on OnlyFans wasn't that fun anymore after her David Harbour breakup. Now, I don't know who David Harbour is. I don't really know who Lily Allen is either, but here's what they look like, and then here's what she looks like.
1: Well, David Harbour is from Stranger Things.
0: Okay, I don't know Stranger. My kids watched Stranger Things. I did not watch it.
1: Yeah, he's also in DTF St. Louis.
0: Okay. Oh, yeah, that's a show I've heard of.
1: Well, yeah, there's a whole bunch of people that are into feet.
0: Yeah, it's a weird thing. Can I give you a little color on this one, Dave?
1: Sure.
0: She says, it's really not that interesting. I started over a year ago. I was quite active in the beginning, but when I broke up with David, it wasn't that fun anymore. Okay. But then she goes on to the types of services she was offering.
1: Okay.
0: Such as, they want dirty souls. Whites, first of all. Yes, S-O-U-L-S.
1: Dirty souls want dirty souls. Yes. I gotcha.
0: They want dirty souls, white socks, like schoolgirl socks or ankle socks, some clean, some dirty, white socks and Mary Jane shoes, stepping in food.
1: What?
0: I mean, you can't, everyone tells me the economy is bad. If these people can make millions of dollars to step in food, how bad can the economy be? How do they have money to pay for this stuff?
1: You're like, I just want you to step in the French fries and your girl socks. If you can afford that, we're fine.
0: We're fine. Everything's fine.
1: Perfectly fine.
0: I mean, everything's not fine. Everything's horrible, but economically, we're fine.
1: In fact, if you can afford that, just leave your house and go give a homeless person some money.
0: Yes.
1: Even if they're going to buy fentanyl. Who cares?
0: And then just you get the socks in exchange.
1: Yeah. Why would that even be your thing? Mm. If your thing is watching someone step in food with girl socks, I guess it's better than boy socks. But if it's girl socks, just talk to someone.
0: Yes. Something
1: happened to you.
0: Someone not the AI bot you're getting on OnlyFans, which, by the way, is almost never going to be the actual person, I'm sure.
1: Why would that even be a thing?
0: I don't know.
1: I don't mean to, what do they call it, kink shaming? But I'm kink shaming you.
0: Kink shaming. It's okay.
1: We need
0: okay.
1: more shame.
0: Yes, we do need more shame. We really do. Shame is a thing. It was around for a reason.
1: I want dirty pizza souls.
0: Right. You should be ashamed
1: pizza
0: of yourself.
1: Souls with pizza rolls, or else I can't finish. Like, what is this?
0: I don't know.
1: I hate this. I hate
0: it. It's so bad.
1: I swear.
0: By the way, I want to give you this one quote.
1: How overcrowded is hell? It's got to be nuts.
0: Yeah, I mean, it's really hard to find a nice place these days down there.
1: There's no way. It's got to be it's got to be nuts to butts.
0: It really does. That's nicely put.
1: Thank you.
0: Let me give you one more quote. This one we did not pull, by the way, guys. Even though they're on OnlyFans and not paying attention anyway in the control room.
1: Yeah,
0: there's a more
1: slapping.
0: Sorry. There's a more sophisticated customer that likes a stocking and a court shoe.
1: Oh, is that?
0: That's a great quote.
1: Sophisticated.
0: That's sophisticated. My point here, I think, is do we have a society in which we have demeaned all of our values so much that, like, this is just a thing you do? Like, you're telling me, I don't know Hollywood all that well. You probably know. You've been in the industry, you know, at least.
1: Far too long.
0: Far too long. but, like, I feel like if you've had the level of success of most of these people that we're talking about, why would you need to go on OnlyFans in the first place? Like, OnlyFans just, to me, has this at least reputation of somebody who was down on their luck, you know, decided to do something that maybe they'd be later ashamed of in therapy, right. You know, but for money. And then you come back and you've got lots of money and it solves some of your short-term problems and adds a giant register of long-term ones. But, like, now people in Hollywood have to do this. I feel like the whole thing is very twisted.
1: Well, that's the problem, is I think the idea was it would tell these sort of middling attractive women, hey, you can make six figures very, very easily by taking a couple of quick pics.
0: Yeah.
1: Or if that worked for men, look, I'd take a picture with it and prepare later on in my life for a very easy conversation with the family.
0: Right.
1: But in reality, it doesn't really work like this. It doesn't work out for most people, I think, that sign on to it, which I think is a lot to do with that entire industry.
0: Yes, I believe the stat is that the overwhelming percentage of people make no money. And then you just put pictures of yourself on the internet for nothing. Which, again, it shouldn't be that calculus. We were talking about this documentary called Hot Girls Wanted,
1: correct,
0: which came out several years ago.
1: Yeah.
0: Shockingly, we both saw it. But it was actually this terribly depressing story.
1: Very sad.
0: About these young girls who get lured into the porn industry. And I remember the very shallow thought that I had, which was, you know, you just think that if you're going to go through all this, because they show the back side of the industry. I don't know how to even talk about this without making 25
1: right.
0: different.
1: And I'm going to try to not make them.
0: You're going to try not to make them or point out the ones that I hit. But like the dirty underground of the porn industry,
1: right,
0: which is not like the, you know,
1: the dirty undercarriage.
0: Yes, the dirty undercarriage of the porn industry, which is not like the glamorous side that you might see on the videos. This is like the awful side where they're, you know, going through the STD tests that they're seeing plus signs on.
1: Yeah.
0: All that stuff going on. They're dealing with this. Their parents are horrified. You know, they're like all of the background of it, which is actually legitimately fascinating. But at the end of it, I had the thought of, like, if you're going to go through all this and all this is going to happen, you'd think at least at the very end, you'd end up with some money. And she came back, the main character of the story came back with like a couple of, legitimately like a couple of $100 is all she made over months and months and months of this terrible, demeaning thing that I'm sure ruined her life. And,
1: oh, yeah.
0: And you know, among other things,
1: well,
0: her parents' lives.
1: Even old movies that, like Debbie Does Dallas, was very famous. The girl that was in
0: name
1: that
0: of this program.
1: Yes,
0: it's a little something to do with that,
1: right? And even the woman that was in that, who became very, very famous. She couldn't go anywhere without being recognized. Ended up in sequels. She ended up basically, kind of, I think, faking her death, and then ending up raising a family in like Iowa.
0: Really?
1: And, yeah, it, like, completely disappeared. And it's fascinating how many people. And I know a lot of porn stars. I've met them at Knife Point. And I mean, I've met them because of my last show. I've met them just from being in show business, and I've met them because people have dated them. I'm friends with Eva Lovia. But a lot of them have been put in some really terrible situations.
0: Yes.
1: And you go to certain shoots and you think one thing's going to be one thing, and it ends up being brutal and very, very hard. And some people have been able to be successful in it, and you can think of them what they want, but these are human beings.
0: Mm-hmm.
1: And I'm friends with a lot of them, and you know, I don't judge people
0: would you
1: in
0: say
1: reality.
0: What's the number when you say a lot of them? What's the number that would qualify?
1: That I've actually met?
0: Yeah. Like, oh, when you say friends.
1: Oh, friends with probably like 3.
0: Okay.
1: But like met?
0: Much more than me.
1: Met like 30?
0: Really?
1: Yeah.
0: I mean, it's comedy. I feel like there'd be a lot of over.
1: Oh, yeah. Well, my friends have had shows where they're like, my friend Sam Triple used to do a thing called the Naughty Show. So they'd just be like dancers on them. And then, you know, I've met ones that I've interviewed, and they used to come on the Anthony Cumia show, stuff like that. So I've just met them.
0: Yeah.
1: You know, they'd be plugging their product, which may have been a plug. So I've just met them. I honestly don't judge. I think women are beautiful, and I think that they're really treated like garbage in society a lot of the time. I'm not saying that this doesn't open their door to this.
0: I see what you're saying. I like this this is, of all the times that we've been talking, this is the first time I feel like you're like, you know what, I just want to be really, really nice and sweet to the entire...
1: No, truthfully, I do think women are degraded by men a lot. And I think women degrade men too. I think we both do it to each
0: other. Of course.
1: But, you know, but in all seriousness, I think... I think it sucks that this has to even be an option for women.
0: Yeah. Is it okay to say, though, Dave, let me just go out on a limb here in 2026 and say that this is a bad choice?
1: Yes.
0: Now, some women do get, like, trafficked into it. That's obviously not what we're talking about.
1: Well, and that's
0: about.
1: What I think is very sad.
0: Very sad.
1: And I think a lot of times, though, if you're molested or hurt when you're young, you don't have a value in yourself, and then you end up doing stuff like this. So even though it's your choice, it kind of wasn't.
0: Right. Yes, I would agree that there's lots of terrible things, but it's just like, I think we should try to value ourselves a little bit more than this. And I feel like there's a lot of this stuff going on right now, and a lot of people making decisions like this, like especially like when you're an accomplished actor, like actress, like you've had a big career, like, and then you're going into OnlyFans. I don't understand it, and it doesn't seem like any of them understand what the site is. They're like, this is a great place for my new expression. That's no one's subscribing for your expression. I'm sorry. That's not the way this works.
1: No, nobody's going to this because they want to see Jamie Priestley's coffee recipes.
0: No, There's been zero. No one's like, oh, what kind of latte is she going to put together?
1: And I think people don't actually grasp how many monsters there really are and what they're capable of. Yeah. I mean, I'm sure these women do, oddly enough, yet they're still going for it.
0: I think, yeah.
1: Which shows me a complete lack of, I don't know, that I don't get it, because you're putting yourself in harm's way. And I'm sure a lot of these women have been harassed to high hell.
0: Yes. I mean, that's got to be the central horrible part of this.
1: Yeah.
0: So anyway, we're really screwed up. And we just told you about 100 stories as to why, including a really creepy one about some internet personality that I don't want to think about ever again.
1: No, and if you do watch that documentary, I do recommend it if you have the stomach for it. But it should give you a different perspective of just going, they're all whores and just, you know. Yeah. I think you should look at something like that and maybe, you know, open up your eyes a little bit to an industry that I think is horrifically corrupt. I remember when I first was living in LA, I was 19. Mm-hmm. We went to a house and it ended up being a porn party.
0: Mm.
1: And I'll just say the stuff that I saw at 19 was a lot.
0: Mm.
1: But somebody passed me a joint and
0: you were at the porn party?
1: There were a lot of porn stars were there.
0: Yeah.
1: And we were just invited, which was weird.
0: Mm-hmm.
1: And somebody took a joint out of their mouth to pass to me to put something else in their mouth. Mm-hmm. And I was just like, ew, and just handed it to someone else. So I'll just say,
0: you have lived very different lives.
1: Yeah, it was a lot.
0: Very different. There's a wide separation.
1: It was a lot.
0: Of what we've experienced. This is really fascinating for me to hear. What, can I tell you why my one porn house story? I have, please, a good one.
1: Porn houses are weird, though.
0: Porn houses are really weird. Yeah. So this is a good porn story, and it has to do with Glenn Beck. So this is great. I'll tell you about it next. Glenn's walking him. Oh no, what is he about to go into? It's interesting how the conversation around weight loss has changed recently. Suddenly everyone's taking injections and prescriptions and side effects and dealing with the blood sugar levels and appetite suppression and stuff that used to kind of sound like medical jargon. And there's no question these injections can produce really big results for a lot of people, but there's also a lot of people who are like, inject weekly shots? No, thank you. I don't want anything to do with that. That's why Lean has gotten so much attention lately. Lean is a doctor-formulated supplement from Brickhouse Nutrition. It's designed for people who are serious about losing weight, but want a more natural daily approach to it instead of the injections.
1: I say I'm taking it.
0: What's that?
1: I'm taking it.
0: You are?
1: I am.
0: Do you like it?
1: I do. Just don't take it at night.
0: Yeah. I think the bottle recommends that you don't.
1: Need the bottle.
0: Because it could sometimes give you a little burst. By the way, it's good for that, too.
1: A little burst.
0: Gives you a little energy. Gives you a little energy.
1: Like doing crank off a knife.
0: It's not good like at all.
1: Well, if you take the allowed amount, it's not.
0: Well, if you take an entire bottle, it probably does all sorts of strange things.
1: You shouldn't take seven.
0: What you should do is read the bottle.
1: Correct.
0: I've noticed a little bit of an energy when I've taken it as well. But you read the bottle, you understand you're not supposed to take it right before bedtime. It's not chamomile tea. It's not what it is.
1: It actually gives you energy and helps you work out.
0: Yeah, it does.
1: It's really nice.
0: It's great. 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
0: Welcome back to Stu and Dave Do America. So a few years ago.
1: Yes.
0: We're going out to L.A.
1: Yeah.
0: Got some, meetings and stuff, doing some shows out in L.A. And we're, as Glenn tends to do, he brings along 143,000 people on all these trips. So they're very, very expensive trips. And we would go to, if you don't know Glenn behind the scenes, one thing that was very interesting about him, and he's really the only person I worked with for my entire career,
1: right,
0: is that he was super, like, ridiculously generous with everyone that he would go on these trips with, or, you know, his employees. So he would go on these trips.
1: I've heard.
0: He would stay at, like, the Peninsula in Beverly Hills, which is a, you know, ridiculous top of the line sort of hotel where all celebrities stay and everything else. Mm. And then he would have the entire staff also stay at the Peninsula. This is not normal, by the way, for big personalities. That's not what normally happens. Normally, like, the personality will stay at the big hotel and everyone else will pile into whatever.
1: Yeah, you're way, way down the street.
0: Yeah, way, way down the street, right? And these rooms were, like, you know, sometimes $1,000. I don't know. It was years ago, and we were, like, right, a lot of money. And we would be there out there for, like, 2 weeks. I can't even imagine how much this stuff cost. And he would do this. And he was very, very generous and very cool to the people around him. But he also, at some point, was like, this is a little ridiculous, right? We've got, like, 12 people at the Peninsula for, 2 weeks. So he decided to get an Airbnb. Very nice home. Very nice home.
1: Oh, no.
0: Very nice home in the Hollywood Hills, Dave.
1: Oh, no.
0: Oh, no, that's right.
1: A lot of windows.
0: A lot of windows. Some of them with covered so people could look in.
1: Handprints, sure. Yeah. This is why he wears ascots.
0: So we're there. And we're you know, we're meeting in this room, and I don't know, just maybe 10 or 12 people there.
1: Yeah.
0: And this one guy just goes, God, what is it about this house? This is so weird. Like, I swear I've seen this house somewhere.
1: I've been here a million times.
0: I've seen this. No, I know I've seen this. What is it? What is it? Where have I seen it? And we're all like, I don't know, dude. I. So this goes on for days. I've seen this.
1: I know these countertops we're eating off of.
0: And we're all like, I don't know, dude. I mean, there's a million shows. They probably put it in some show. I don't know. We're there for like 4 days. On the fifth day, he goes, oh, wait, I know where I saw it. He goes, hold on. Starts going on his phone. Pulls it up. Look, and it's the house, and it's in like some horrible porn where like 40 different people are having sex with each other. Now, remember, this is Glenn Beck who is employing this person.
1: I knew the end of it, but it's still
0: it's still funny. That's exactly what happened. And he had
1: it's just
0: to the point that he was actually able to track down the exact video he saw it in.
1: You're like, oh my God, I was wondering why it smelled like this nowhere near a lake. Did you just leave?
0: We're all like, I don't want to touch anything. I don't want to go back to bed, certainly tonight. No. And it was like they were out by the pool in this movie.
1: Of course.
0: They were all over. They really utilized the campus quite nicely.
1: Sure. I mean, it's a space. It's a shared space.
0: And I was thinking to myself, like, what, as that moment is developing in your brain,
1: yeah,
0: and you've realized where you've seen this, what would make you not stop yourself from revealing that you had seen it?
1: Especially to Glenn.
0: To Glenn Beck, of all people in the universe.
1: Basically.
0: I'd rather tell the Pope that was happening.
1: Yeah, I was going to say, it's like saying, hey, Joel Osteen.
0: Yes. I never think of what the mental process of thinking like, hey, I've seen this house. Hey, I know what it is. Oh, wait, it's in a porn. Let me tell everybody that I found it.
1: And then once you find it, wouldn't you go, you know, I was wrong?
0: Yeah, you know what? No, maybe I haven't seen this. Right.
1: Everybody would be going, why is Dave staying in a hotel on his own dime?
0: Yes. We all would just leave and just like rent a camper to stay outside. Like the entire, we still in the driveway. That would be probably the only.
1: All of a sudden you're staying at the Beverly Hilton from then on. Right. You're like, you know, that whole Airbnb thing completely
0: did not work out.
1: Yeah.
0: So anyway, that's my Glenn Beck porn house story. Luckily I do not have another one. That I promise you the entire run of the show, I will not have a second.
1: When I was doing the pilot for Normal World, it was the same thing. Every place we rented, it came with a clause of like, you can't have sex in here.
0: Really?
1: So you know that everything, yeah, that at least every house somebody did that.
0: Oh,
1: they were like, please don't do this.
0: Please don't. Please, we're begging you.
1: Yeah, we did a sketch too for Normal World that was, we were making fun, we're not making fun of, but we were doing a new woke version of, what was the Matthew McConaughey show? I'm blanking on it with Woody Harrelson.
0: True Detective, yeah.
1: Mm-hmm. So Bryce, who works here, thought it would be more, you know, we wanted to keep it authentic. So mm-hmm. We went to a real hotel over in part of Dallas that was a real prostitute hotel.
0: Okay.
1: Yeah, so that one, boy, when we walked in with the camera crew, nobody was surprised.
0: Oh, wow.
1: We were probably the 10th one that walked in that day to film.
0: Yeah.
1: And my friend, there were handprints everywhere.
0: Oh, my God.
1: I set down a towel. It was the most disgusting thing I've ever seen. Yeah, it was, avoid those places, especially if you're in the Hollywood Hills, because I assure you something bad happened there. Best case scenario, someone was murdered in the house.
0: The best case scenario.
1: Best case scenario
0: was just a murder.
1: Yep.
0: It wasn't the other thing you're thinking of. Okay, we got to take a break. We're running super late. Back in a second.
1: Yep.
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0: Very sad, sad week for America as we have to mourn the loss of the Stephen Colbert Show. This is the last week it will be on the air. The Late Show will be gone, and they are going to be replacing it with something called Comics Unleashed.
1: I've been on that show three times.
0: Really?
1: Yeah.
0: Good show?
1: I've been on it.
0: Okay. It was good when you were on it.
1: It was good when I was on it.
0: There you go.
1: No, it's good. I'm happy for Byron Allen. He's given me a break and a lot of people a break.
0: So oh, very
1: good
0: cool.
1: For him, yeah.
0: Very cool. By the way, they're going to save $150 million a year by putting on this show.
1: I'm not surprised.
0: Instead of the Late Show.
1: Yeah. Well, there you go.
0: That's pretty good. By the way, he's doing I guess this is his last week, and he's going to be doing all these, you know, big moments or whatever to get your attention. Here is one of them.
11: People may not know.
1: Sorry, what is this?
0: Him and Pedro Pascal.
1: Oh, good. And oh, so Pedro Pascal's done everything, including Stephen's mouth.
0: Yes.
12: I got...
0: Still don't get it.
12: I got jealous.
11: No need.
0: So they kissed, by the way. If you're listening on podcast, you're happy you're listening on podcast and not getting the visuals, but they kissed. Good old male-to-male lips.
1: Yes, it was...
0: Very nice experience.
1: Why is it... Okay, we were talking about the Barkley thing yesterday.
0: We were.
1: So, if America's homophobic, and they do that, and then everybody's laughing like it's a crazy wild thing, isn't it more of the fault of them?
0: Mm. That's a good point.
1: I mean, because I don't think it's wild or crazy or funny.
0: No, it was just lame. Just boring and lame and exactly what you'd expect out of a show that should end its run because it's costing the network a lot of money. By the way, none of this has anything to do with the Trump administration, in case you were wondering that.
1: $150 million. How do you save that much, let alone spend that much?
0: It's just a show at a studio. Like, it's not like they, you know, I don't know. It's not like special effects on the show. How are they even spending $150 million on that crap heap?
1: This entire set.
0: That's $150.
1: I know.
0: Yeah. All right, we got to take a break. Back in a second.
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0: Shockingly, the last word Dave said there was, of course, perv, as we were coming back on the air. 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We got a bunch of comments coming in. Let me give you a couple of them. This is from a show earlier this week. There's no pimping in a Taurus. Is this true, Dave? It has to be a GM product and it's cleaner than your house.
1: Taurus show.
0: Oh, yeah, SHO, I remember
1: SHO,
0: that. That was an interesting, weird development in the world of automobiles.
1: I had a 95, yep. I dug it.
0: Oh, yeah, that was fast. Another one, I want to know who in Stu's audience is currently getting into pimping. It's not a huge percentage.
1: But now they know how to dress.
0: Yes, that's true. That's true. Don't forget, DaveLandau.com. You're going to be in San Francisco tonight.
1: Night.
0: Check that out. And, of course, PredictableShow.com. We will see you later.
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16: 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We've got Rosaria Butterfield. We've got Shane and Shane leading worship. We've got Costi Hinn. It is going to be amazing. 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All right, before I give all of my thoughts on this latest Alex Cooper story, I want to lead into this by making the point that I believe, despite what the polls say, despite what the stats are telling us about the liberalization of young women, the man-hatingness of young women and the feminism, truly the toxic feminism that we see on Instagram and TikTok, just talking about how terrible husbands are and how terrible men are and all of these things. Despite all of this propaganda, I think that women in their heart of hearts still want a quote unquote traditional man, a man who is going to protect them, a man who is going to provide for them, a man who is going to take charge and lead them. The reaction that I have seen to Dylan Sprouse and his wife, Barbara Palvin, announcing her pregnancy, announcing their expectation of their first child, the arrival of their first child, has demonstrated this to me even more. So last month, reports surfaced that Dylan Sprouse, you know him from The Sweet Life of Zach and Cody. I have no idea if he was Zach or Cody. Does anyone in this room know? He was Cody. Okay. Stu, I didn't think that you were going to be the one to tell us. He was Zach. He was wrong. Stu was wrong. Okay, so he was Zach from Zach and Cody fame. He tackled a trespasser and held him at gunpoint until police arrived after his wife, Barbara Palvin, noticed a creepy man on their property shortly after midnight. And they were asked about it on the red carpet for The Devil Wears Prada 2, where Dylan kind of just made light of the incident. Saw five.
17: I know we had a scary incident happen soon. Are you guys doing okay? All right. We're good. We're happy to talk. Yeah.
18: Okay. Enough said.
17: You're ready.
19: That's it. Yay.
20: That'll do it.
19: No, we're just happy for this distraction, you know?
20: Yes.
16: Okay, whatever. People liked what he did, and people online had a very positive reaction to him taking charge and tackling this person and taking this threat seriously. But this took on, this incident and them talking about it took on an entirely new light after the couple announced they're expecting their first child. And so we can see, we've got a little voice over here. She looks absolutely beautiful. So they're at the Cannes Film Festival in France, and you can see there she's pregnant pretty far along. I mean, she looks like a glowing angel. Am I the only person, by the way, who thinks that they look alike? I think that they look alike, but they are a beautiful couple. And you've got this picture here. You've got a couple of pictures of them just looking at each other, completely in love. This news, yes, there's one beautiful. There's another one of them gazing into each other's eyes. I love it. They literally look like a prince and princess. So beautiful. So this news comes less than a year after Barbara underwent surgery related to her endometriosis diagnosis. Endometriosis It is. I don't have to go into what it is, but it can actually prevent you from being able to get pregnant and carry a pregnancy all the way through in a healthy way. And so now people on Reddit, the most progressive and degenerative places on the internet, they're making comments like this on the story. No wonder he busted out the gun, because she is pregnant and so has to protect not only his woman, but also his baby. Another comment said that baby is never going to stop hearing about this. And you know what? Deserved. Even in these photos, this Redditor says, I can feel how protective he is towards her right now. Women want this. And you know how I also know that women want this? Because yes, there is a lot of absolute trash out there when it comes to movies, when it comes to shows, when it comes to podcasts, when it comes to Instagram and TikTok content, and when it comes to fiction out there that women are reading. But you know what the common theme is, especially in those fiction books? The guy is strong. The guy takes charge. The guy basically shows up and says, I'm the boss. I'm going to take care of this. You don't have to worry about anything. I'm going to sweep you off your feet. You know, I've said very often that human nature, and really just truth, biological truth, moral truth, biblical truth, it's like a beach ball. And you can try to push it down from the surface of the water, but it's going to keep popping back up. And so despite all of the feminist propaganda, the reaction to stories like this, even from women who call themselves anti-man and who claim that they don't want to get married and they don't want a traditional life and they just want to have fun for the next 10 years, in their heart of hearts, they don't want a she-man. They don't. They don't want a wimp as a husband. They're not attracted to that. They want a man who says, this is what we're going to do. I'm going to protect you. And of course, who respects her and loves her and sees her as valuable and values her opinion and her wisdom and all of that, absolutely. But at the end of the day, women want someone who is going to protect them and be strong. Even the chief promiscuity podcaster, Alex Cooper. So Alex Cooper is the 31-year-old host of the podcast Call Her Daddy. It is the most listened to podcast by women, according to Spotify. This has been a podcast that has existed for a long time. She used to have a co-host, I think named Sophia. It was on Barstool Sports, but then she took it over. This was a very big dramatic thing when she left Barstool, and she has made an empire. She also owns a couple other companies, but the entire premise of the show is sex and talking about their sexcapades and detail, talking about how they have basically hoed around for years. And now she doesn't have a co-host. It's just her talking about these things. She has lots and lots of celebrities on her show, very famous people. She had Kamala Harris on her show when she was running for president. I don't think she asked Kamala Harris about anything sexual, please, Lord, no. But she typically does ask celebrities these very verboten, inappropriate questions. So that is still what her podcast is about, in addition to just drama. But she asks very detailed, sexually explicit questions to her guests. And this is what a lot of young women are listening to. Well, she just announced that she is pregnant. Okay. So she's got this picture that she posted on Instagram. Her caption, she missed an opportunity to caption it, call her mommy. I don't know why, but I forget what she said. Oh, our family. That's what she said. She posted this with her husband. He's a film producer, Matt Kaplan. Okay. So she is married. She got married a few years ago, looked beautiful on her wedding day, and now she is pregnant. Okay, we searched for some clips that we could play you that would just give you a demonstration of who she is and the things that she talks about. But I really can't. Like, we could go all the way back to like 2018 when she had the co-host and the things that they were talking about. But it's just, it's too much. Like, there's nothing really that we can play on here, even today. The things that she talks about, you get the idea. It's a sex gossip podcast. So I think that it kind of surprised people when a couple years ago she announced, okay, I'm actually going to be leading that trad life. In her 20s, she decided to get married to a man named Matt Kaplan. And she talked a lot about why she decided to make this big commitment after she had talked about for so many years not really making a big commitment. So we'll get into that in just a second.
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16: Blaze Radio Network. Okay, so she at one point had said that she was not interested in marriage. She said this. She said, I had always been a cynic when it came to marriage. But from the beginning of our relationship, I was honest with Matt and I told him I might be more interested in the whole life partner route. Growing up, I witnessed my parents live the once in a lifetime love. They're still together 40 years this year. I was convinced I would never find what they had. And so I didn't expect it and I didn't look for it. Little did I know, I just needed to find my Matt Kaplan. She said that to Vogue. She waited until about 6 weeks after the engagement to tell her audience. Until then, they had only known him as Mr. Sexy Zoom Man because they apparently originally met on a Zoom work call. And then she also discussed that after she got married, she went off birth control for the first time since she was 16. So again, we see this very traditional trajectory that she is not preaching to her audience. She said in a January episode of the podcast that though she didn't want kids in her 20s, she now wanted them because she'd done quote unquote self-work. So too.
25: I don't want kids, if that's what you're asking. Do you want kids? I do.
16: Do you do?
25: I think
16: okay.
25: if you asked me in my 20s, I really didn't think I did.
16: That's interesting because most people know. Most people know early on
25: know.
16: And they stick with that.
25: No.
16: Okay. So your 20s.
25: I didn't think I wanted to get married and I didn't think I wanted to have kids.
16: Wow.
25: Now I got married and I want kids.
16: You want kids. Okay.
25: But it really changed for me. And I think it was just like a lot of self-work that I had to do on myself. Not saying that like you have to do self-work to want to have kids. It just, for me, in the place I was in my life, I couldn't even fathom it.
16: Yes.
25: And then something changed. And
16: that's
25: okay. That I was just like, you know what? I actually think I do.
16: Yes.
25: And so I don't know when and timeline, but like for right now, I'm like, this is something I definitely know I want and I wasn't sure of.
16: She is wrong. Most people, if you're a woman in your 20s and you're hooking up with a bunch of guys, of course you don't want kids because you don't feel safe. You don't feel loved. You don't feel cared for. Like, your cortisol is up all the time because you are not only, you know, scrapping for yourself, but you also are giving your heart and your body away to all of these people. Of course, your mind and your body and your heart is not in the right place to want to have kids and to sacrifice your body and yourself and your money for that child. I think that most women have to either be able to imagine or actually feel in that moment a sense of safety and security. And so you really can't know if you want kids in a particular stage of life. I think for a lot of women, they have to meet the right person and feel that sense of security in order to have kids. But certainly if you're leading a totally promiscuous lifestyle, I think it goes hand in hand with not wanting to put anyone else first and not wanting to sacrifice in any way for a little human. So again, I think it's so interesting that as she has foregone her old advice and the things that she told so many women, as she has abandoned her old way of life that she is still promoting to so many women, she has decided to get married, to stay with one person forever. Interesting that she comes from a marriage where her parents stayed together forever. And I just wonder if she's a little bit more traditional deep down and has always been a little bit more traditional deep down than she has let on. And if a lot of this is because she just realized what people have realized for a very long time, that sex sells and this is what works. And so it would be really hard to stop talking about things like

0: to where she found joy. So she found joy in matrimony and then having children. Alex recently, I can't play this clip, but Alex recently turned it online for advising women to kiss or even sleep with men on the first date. And I have the clip in front of me, but it's really crass and I just don't want to play it. But this is the advice that she continues to give women. And so it's not like, okay, she realized that that was a dead end and she changed her ways. She is continuing to sell this kind of advice. I just think it's crazy. Just a couple quick things. I think it's crazy how mainstream Alex Cooper is, that she is not considered by the mainstream world to be scandalous at all. She is not too far into the sex world for a presidential candidate to come on the podcast and to have a conversation with them. Remember, Kamala Harris came on the podcast. Like, if you look at the comments, you see a lot of celebrities, a lot of self-help people. You'll probably see some of your friends liking her post, not just the pregnancy post, but others. You would be surprised by the people in your life who call themselves Christians who are fans of Alex Cooper. Now, compare that to how a Christian is treated, or someone who's like, yeah, who plays, you know, for the MLB, for example, and doesn't want to celebrate Pride Night. They make headlines for that. They're ostracized for that. I remember Gina Carano, she questioned the COVID narrative and she was fired by Disney several years ago. Like, if you are not part of the liberal side of things, then you are considered just too radical and too extreme. But no matter how far left you are when it comes to the left side of things, you are considered mainstream. Not just people like Alex Cooper, who is basically a podcast prostitute, but also people like Hassan Piker, who talks about regularly the need to spill blood and to kill the people in charge of our healthcare system, and who justifies this kind of murderous violence in the name of socialism and communism. That can be platformed by the New York Times. That can be softened. That can be accepted as mainstream. But if you're a little too Christian, or you take the Bible seriously, or if you're conservative and you just don't go along with the mainstream narrative about things like COVID, then you're marginalized. It should go without saying, but apparently it doesn't, that Christians should not be fans of Alex Cooper. Like, you should pray for her, but you shouldn't be listening to her podcast, shouldn't be watching her stuff, you shouldn't be following her. Ephesians 5:11-12 is really clear about this. Take no part in the unfruitful works of darkness, but instead expose them, for it is shameful even to speak of the things that they do in secret. And that's what she does. She speaks of the things that are supposed to be intimate, that are supposed to be sacred, that are supposed to be hidden, that are supposed to be between a man and a woman in holy matrimony. Sex is a gift that was given to us by God. It is not a commodity to be sold on Spotify or in a brothel. It's basically the same thing. There is an irony in all of this, and I just want to use this opportunity for any of you who maybe you don't see the problem with this, or maybe you know someone in your life, a young woman in her 20s who doesn't see the problem with what Alex Cooper promotes, and maybe they believe that they can go along the same path that Alex Cooper has. The problem is, it's not a promise that can be made good on.
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5: This is my warning to the young women who follow Alex Cooper. Most women who follow Cooper's advice will not end up with a marriage proposal. You will not end up having a beautiful wedding, wearing white, then getting pregnant a few years later. Most women who have multiple sexual partners, pursue unregulated sexual pleasure, have a series of unhealthy, unserious relationships, and one-night stands will end up with STDs and broken hearts and a long list of regrets by the time they reach 35. No marriage prospects and a personal crisis when they realize that their window for fertility is closing and there is no potential father on the horizon. That is the typical practical consequence of living this kind of life. Alex Cooper has been able to rich and famous her way out of those consequences. If she was your average girl without wealth or power, she likely would not have the life that she has now. The result of her life will make you believe that it's a given that you can also live 15 years of total promiscuity, and that as soon as you want to stop, as soon as you decide you want your life to change and that the trad life is now for you, you'll be able to find a man and settle down. That is possible. But it's not plausible. And the longer you pursue that life and the older you get, the less plausible that kind of sudden switch becomes. And you might think that your beauty will ensure that you avoid the consequences of those long-term choices. And physical beauty does help. I won't lie, it does help. It absolutely widens the prospect field. But beauty fades. And you cannot rely on it as your guarantee of finding a husband whenever you get bored of partying in your 30s. I know beautiful women who have pursued that life for a very long time, and they want to get married, and they honestly believe that continuing to have these series of hookups will somehow lead them to their future husband, but it's a lie. It's a lie of the devil. It leads to a dead end every time. So just from a practical, tough love standpoint, not from a judgmental standpoint, but from a, if I were your big sister, this is what I would tell you perspective, do not listen to Alex Cooper. Anything. Your heart will be broken. Your body will be used. And here's why this matters. It's not just because it lessens your chances of marriage and children, which are two wonderful blessings that God created for His glory and our good, but because you were created for His glory and for the good of other people. You are too valuable to be used as an object of sexual pleasure by men. Your purpose is so much bigger than doing what feels good to you at any given moment. You were created by, you are known by, you are seen by, you are loved by a God who made your body. He made it to be protected, to be cherished, to be honored, to be cared for. And the reason that sex is designed for marriage and only marriage is because that is the only place it can happen safely without consequences. This is protective for women, especially. Marriage is protective for children too, who need both a mom and a dad to nurture and protect them. God knew what He was doing when He created the family and the strict parameters surrounding sex. He created these things because He loves us and because He knows what's best for us. The creator of anything knows how it works. God created our bodies. He knows how our bodies work. He knows best how to take care of them. And sex is so incredibly powerful, and it can be a power for good or a power for harm. And the reason that it has to be harnessed, the reason that it has to be regulated, is so that it can actually be productive and fruitful and beautiful and intimate and connecting, rather than the opposite of all of those things, which is what it becomes when it's taken out of the bounds of marriage. And I do want to speak also just to the woman who has already gone down that path. I want to tell you this. I want to tell you some hopefully comforting things to hear, but also something that might be a little bit countercultural and difficult for you to hear. The first is really, really good news. And this is true not just for you, but for all of us, is that you are not too far gone. You are not beyond forgiveness or redemption. Jesus is in the business of making us new. He gives us a new identity. He wipes our slate clean. He does away with all of our past sins, so that when we stand before God, we stand before Him completely and totally spotless, like no blemish at all. There's nothing that you have done that makes you beyond His reach or His love for you. Some people will tell you, and this is a little bit of a hard thing to hear, I think even Christian women who are already following Christ have a hard time hearing this. The Alex Coopers of the world will tell you this, that shame is bad. Shame is always bad. That you should never feel bad about what you do. You should just push that down. That is wrong. Look, if you feel shame over what you have done, there is a reason for that. That is a actually good and healthy mechanism. That's a really good sign. It's a signal to you that something's gone wrong. That shame that you feel is called conviction, and it is telling you something. It's communicating something to you. It is telling you that you're guilty, as we all have been, by the way. It's telling you that that road is not one you should go down, that there is a better way. Jesus offers the better way. His death on the cross paid for all of your sins. His word gives you the guide for how to live a life of purpose, of joy, of purity, of fulfillment, so that you no longer feel the drive to look for love in all the wrong places. You know that those are all dead ends. Don't go down those roads. And if you already have, you can stop. No matter where you are on your path as a woman, no matter what your sin struggle is, whether it's promiscuity or not, it is not too late to turn around. God offers a free gift of grace. You can't earn it, to those who put their faith in Jesus' sacrifice for you by grace through faith. Okay. You don't have to clean yourself up first. You don't have to start reading your Bible first. You don't have to pray a prayer first. You don't have to look a certain way first. You first go to God. You ask for forgiveness. You ask for the ability to change your ways. You ask Him to give you grace. You ask Him for wisdom. And God gives abundantly to those who seek Him. And He gives it for free through Jesus Christ. He's got a new way of life for all of those who would follow Him. And God is a forgiving God, no matter what you have done because of Christ and because of your faith in Christ. He no longer sees those things. He wants a relationship with you. He wants to be reconciled to you. He wants to be friends with you. That's really good news. And you know what? I pray that somehow through motherhood, God would show Alex Cooper the truth of the gospel. And I hope that at one point, because of that conviction, that she sees the pain that she has caused through her promotion of degeneracy. And I pray that her audience would wake up to the truth, that they'd repent, that they would walk in a way that is good and right and true. Isaiah 5:20 has a very serious warning for all of us. It says, woe to those who call evil good and good evil, who put darkness for light and light for darkness, who put bitter for sweet and sweet for bitter. It's exactly what she's doing. That's what the world does when they hoist her up as good and they denigrate, you know, pro-lifers as evil. 1 Corinthians 6:18, flee from sexual immorality. Don't be entertained by it. Flee from sexual immorality. Every other sin a person commits is outside the body, but the sexually immoral person sins against his own body. Hebrews 13:4, let marriage be held in honor among all, and let the marriage bed be undefiled, for God will judge the sexually immoral and the adulteress. Wow, God really cares about that. He cares about that a whole lot because he hates sin. He hates it because he's perfect, first and foremost, but I think he also hates it because it hurts us. And so her podcast is not neutral. Her message is not neutral. It's hurting you. It's hurting your soul. It's hurting your heart. It's hurting body. So I just pray that people would turn away from it. And I pray that she would see the light as well. All right. We're going to stay on the kind of pregnancy subject, but something entirely different. In the state of Florida, they are declaring surrogacy slavery. Is this really true? Is it really akin to slavery? Well, we've talked about surrogacy a lot, and I am amazed at how fast the perception, the public opinion, and policy perspective of surrogacy has changed in the last 5 years. We'll get to that in just a second.
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5: This is a fascinating story. Last August, a gay couple from France appeared before a Broward County court in Florida for a surrogacy case. The two men had contracted with a Florida woman to carry a child, and as the due date approached, petitioned for early parental rights. This is according to the Tampa Bay Times, and you'll notice something right away. France and surrogacy in France is highly regulated, if not completely illegal. That is the case in most places in Europe. America is the wild, wild west for reproductive technology because it is extremely lucrative. And so it's basically unregulated. You don't have to have a background check. You can, for example, if you're a couple that works with the CCP and you want your child to have American citizenship, they can get birthright citizenship here in the United States just by being birthed by a surrogate. There are all kinds of issues. That actually happens. That's not just a hypothetical. There are all kinds of issues. You could be a child trafficker. You could be a pedophile. There's not this intense background scrutiny for surrogacy, for egg sperm purchasing and all of this, the way there is for foster care and the way there is for adoption. And so children pay the price. In this case, the judge granted their request, but he also issued an opinion suggesting that surrogacy itself may be unconstitutional. Judge Marlon Weiss argued that if unborn children are legally entitled to personhood, then they cannot legally be part of a contractual arrangement that treats them as property. In November, Florida Attorney General James Uthmeyer moved to intervene shortly after the child's birth. The Attorney General's office argues that surrogacy resembles slavery, violates the 13th Amendment, and should therefore be declared unconstitutional. If you read the 13th Amendment, it says neither slavery nor involuntary servitude, except as a punishment for crime whereof the party shall have been duly convicted, shall exist within the United States or any subject in their jurisdiction. Section 2, Congress shall have power to enforce this article by appropriate legislation. AG Uthmeyer posted on X, today, registered sex offenders and foreigners, including Chinese nationals, buy thousands of babies from U.S. surrogacy companies. True, this modern-day slavery is morally wrong, endangers children, and threatens national security. It must be stopped. So the dispute is now before Florida's Fourth Circuit Court of Appeal. The child has remained with the two men since birth and is likely to be removed from their care. Because Uthmeyer's argument are based on the personhood of the unborn, if he gets the court to agree with him, it could affect areas beyond surrogacy, such as IVF, such as abortion. All right, so there's a custody battle going on here. I saw some couple the other day. Actually, this person randomly messaged me angry about something that I said about someone else talking about. You'll remember, I think I talked about this on the show. Maybe I just posted about it on Instagram. This man was talking on a podcast. Gay man. He had procured his child via surrogacy and he was crying, talking about how he had robbed his child of a mother. This guy had a great mother. Now the child won't have a mother. And it's like, yes, light bulb goes off. That is a good revelation to have. It's still very sad, but it's a good revelation. You are intentionally robbing a child of a mother when you are two men purchasing a child through surrogacy. That is exactly what happens. Well, this person randomly messaged me, calls me all these nasty names, is absolutely vile, you know, tells me I'm a terrible person for saying that children have a right to a mom and a dad, and surrogacy is unethical, especially when you are intentionally taking a child away from their genetic mom or dad, intentionally creating them to take them away from their genetic mom or dad. And I looked at this person's profile, lots of followers, and has been going around the UK talking about all of the unfair regulations that the UK has, that the US does not have, and the background checks and the home searches and all of that of the people who procure a child through surrogacy. And so he is trying to deregulate it. He is trying to take away those safeguards. And so it's not even just a matter of, hey, we should have a right to be able to have this child. It's like, we want it to be as easy as possible. We don't want children who are procured via surrogacy to even have any government safeguards or regulations in place. That's the direction that it's going. I am so glad that there are some people in the United States like this judge and like this AG who are waking up and who are calling it what it is, because it is akin to slavery. Like, if we genuinely believe that the unborn are human beings, it follows that buying and selling them is slavery. And that is what is happening during surrogacy, especially when it is the surrogacy that is by two men, because you have to purchase the eggs of one woman and rent the womb of another woman. And so you are purchasing half of the DNA of that child from the genetic mother. And even in the case where you have biological parents that are using a surrogate for whatever reason, you are still taking that child away from the only body, the only heartbeat, the only smell, the only home that that child ever has. And it's different than adoption, because adoption redeems an already broken situation, whereas surrogacy, sperm selling, egg selling, that creates the broken situation intentionally. Children, no matter their age, should not be bought and sold as commodities. The Bible describes children as a gift or a heritage from the Lord, not a right. Psalm 127:3. I think we believe, some people, that because babies are great and having kids is great, that you should be able to get them no matter the cost, even if you have to go through eugenics via IVF, even if you have to take them away from their genetic mom or dad via sperm and egg selling, even if you have to commodify the body of a woman by renting her womb, because you want a child, you should be able to get a child. But you don't have a right to a child no matter the cost. That is the slavery mentality. Oh, because you want a human being, you can get a human being no matter what. And you, as long as you can pay, then that's fine. No, I'm sorry. I mean, yes, wanting children is beautiful. And I think it's a good desire to have, but it's not an ends justify the means desire. Adoption is also a beautiful option. I'm not saying it's without its corruption in every single way. Of course, that process can be corrupted. But again, that in general redeems an already broken situation rather than creates the broken situation from conception. Psalm 127:3 says, "Behold, children are a heritage from the Lord, the fruit of the womb, a reward," not a right. People are making billions of dollars buying and selling children through surrogacy, again, so often without any guardrails whatsoever. The surrogacy market has expanded at a staggering pace, growing from less than $10 billion in 2020 to more than $30 billion this year. So if you want to know why there's just not a whole lot of political will to do something about this, one, it puts you in jeopardy with the LGBTQ caucus, and no one wants to have that group, you know, with their sights set on them, especially now as more of them are identifying as politically independent and Republican. You're going to have a lot of people in the center and on the right just not want to touch that. And it's sad that child protection tends to come second to adult wants. That's a disordered society. We're never going to get anywhere with that. Projections suggest that it could surpass $100 billion in the next 5 years. I mean, that is a form of child slavery. It's a form of trafficking. I'm not saying all of those children will literally after birth be harmed or be trafficked or be abused in some way, but it is a way of commodifying women's bodies and children. It is a way of saying, I don't care what you have to go through. I want this child. We had a woman named Brittany on a couple of years ago now, and she was carrying a surrogacy baby for a gay couple. She was then diagnosed with cancer when she was about 20 or so weeks pregnant, and the couple urged her to abort her child. And she didn't want to have an abortion. Actually, the doctors told her, you know, it's okay if you just deliver early. You can deliver early around, you know, I think it was maybe 28 weeks, and we can treat you and give you the chemotherapy that you need after that. And then we can, you know, do our best to help this baby survive after the age of viability. And the men said no. The men said, we don't want a child who is going to be premature. And it was a very complicated story. She did end up giving birth and the child died. She did end up, you know, having chemotherapy, but the dads, one of whom was biologically related to this baby, didn't even show up at the hospital, not to check on her, not to hold the baby. The baby died in the arms of the family member of the woman, the surrogate who was giving birth. I'm telling you, that kind of story is so common. Many times in these surrogacy contracts, these women are obligated to say they will get an abortion if the intended parents want an abortion. I think that happens far more often than we realize. These babies have no rights. So I don't think that you can be pro-life and pro-surrogacy, because you are basically saying, yeah, babies have rights, but only after they're born. That's the same argument as abortion. We're just talking about a different kind of harm. And so for the sake of kids, we need to be speaking up about this. I praise the Lord that Relatable, through the power of the Holy Spirit, has changed people's minds on this. And, you know, people like Katie Faust have been working on this for so long, and I'm so, so thankful for that. We got a lot of work to do here in the United States, though. I do appreciate someone like Nancy Mace. You know, she's a little bit all over the place, but she did introduce a bill to ban registered sex offenders from obtaining children through surrogacy arrangements. I mean, how sad is that, that that's something that we even need to do, need to discuss? You know, she's also been pro-LGBTQ advocate. I mean, when you say that two men can get married, then why? If they can get married and they constitute you know, basically a husband and a wife, and they are just as married as anyone else, like, what moral case can you make that two men cannot procure a child through any means that they want to? You don't really have a moral case for it unless you're saying, well, two men aren't the same as a man and a woman, in which case, why did we redefine marriage in the first place? Like, the slippery slope is undefeated. But I do appreciate this. This is a different thing than LGBTQ, and I do appreciate that she wants to ban registered sex offenders from obtaining children through surrogacy arrangements. Duh. Duh. That should be the biggest duh ever. And so I appreciate that. Continue to pray for justice here. Thank you to A.G. Uthmeyer for speaking the truth on this, and for that judge for speaking the truth on this, because it's absolutely true. We should also, at the very least, ban people, anyone who lives in any other country, from using American surrogates. And to claim birthright citizenship based on that, are you joking? Like, you're not a great country. You're not America first if you believe in things like that. But the love of money is the root of all kinds of evil. And it is very difficult once something is making a lot of money to break it down. 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
5: Me and Hillary, my girl, for some lifestyle pitter-patter. So I just have some motherhood musings that I want to share with you. And I am curious if the more seasoned mothers out there would agree with my assessment. And I hope my observation will be encouraging and give some wisdom, especially to the new moms out there. I kind of wish someone had told me this and given my perspective when we found out that I was pregnant with our first daughter. My husband and I are parents of three girls. We have so much fun as girl parents. We enjoy it so much. We also have nine nephews. And so while we don't have experience yet of parenting boys, we do have ample opportunity to assess the differences in raising sons and raising daughters. And how I like to summarize the differences is this, is that raising girls is relationship management and raising boys is injury management. Both girls and boys break things. Boys break bones, they break furniture, they break toys, they break each other. And girls break hearts. Their heart gets broken and they break others' hearts as well. And when girls and boys are small, these broken things are frequent, but they're insignificant in the grand scheme of things. So when you're dealing with a toddler girl, heartbreak happens when their sister won't take off their favorite princess shoes. I mean, it's immediate tears, so much emotion. And with boys, they'll break their car by throwing it over the balcony. And then when kids are a little older, the breaks get less frequent, but they get more significant. So for girls, by the time they hit kindergarten, their relationship management expands from family relationships to friendships. And then with that comes exclusion and misunderstandings and miscommunications and hurt feelings and a desire to fit in and to be liked, comparison. And your six-year-old may come home from school and cry about a friend who wouldn't let her play tag at recess, which is a small heartbreak, but bigger than the ones that she experienced at three. And for boys, it's no longer a broken toy car. It's a broken arm from wrestling or a broken window from baseball. Insignificant in the grand scheme of things, but bigger than the breaks that he experienced as a toddler. And then the pattern just seems to continue. The older girls get as they grow into teenagers and young women, as I remember, the harder relationships, the friendships, and sometimes the dating relationships can be complicated. Things become more complex. The stakes get higher. For boys, too, the sports get tougher. The remote car becomes a real pickup truck. And so the risk for true danger gets higher. It increases. And something I've been thinking about a lot lately is how we help our kids navigate brokenness when they're little. Broken hearts, broken bones, broken objects, I think can really impact how they navigate brokenness when they're big. Modeling reconciliation and restoration and forgiveness, the understanding of cause and effect, consequences, choosing good company, compassion. There is also a balance that I think we as parents are tasked with that I have not perfectly mastered. And that is in preventing the breaking and also allowing the breaking, because there are lessons to be learned in both directions. We cannot always prevent injury, whether it's relational injury or physical injury, and we actually shouldn't. We don't want our kids just to be safe. I remember reading this from Jordan Peterson a long time ago when I was pregnant, and I didn't like it then, but I've learned how true it is that you don't just want your kids to be safe. We also want them to be strong. And strength builds through the exercise of muscles, which requires strain and pain. And the same is true of life. And at the same time, we don't want them to have to learn from all of their own mistakes. We want them to be able to apply our wisdom and to avoid painful mistakes. You see a lot of that in Proverbs, like, listen to me. This road is not going to lead you in a good direction. You don't need to try it. Just, I'm telling you now, here are the consequences. And so we want to model that Proverbs-like wisdom as well. But also, there is value in learning from the mistakes that you make. And to me, when they're young and the stakes are low, that is a really good time to, within reason, allow the little heartbreaks to happen, the little toy breaks to happen, to help them navigate those emotions and those incidents and to teach them cause and effect. Because all of that is a foundation for either avoiding or dealing with the broken things later on. I mean, that is life. Something will get broken. And on the girl side of things, one thing that my mom did so well was never dismissing my hurt feelings, or when I was in high school, my feelings for a crush I had and all that came with that. She always took my emotions seriously. And she also offered perspective. So she wasn't dismissive, but she also didn't match my level of drama in her reaction, which also would have been unproductive. She comforted me, which is what we're all seeking when we go to our moms. But she also gave me the perspective that this is not going to be the biggest thing that happens in life. And I think it's really important for us to do that, even when our boys and girls are little. Avoiding being dismissive or ignoring the pain or whatever happened without meeting them at their emotional level. My oldest and I have been discussing this term, this idea of bittersweet. When you feel happy and sad at the same time, that's how I've described it for her. That's how she feels about her school year ending. It's hard. It's hard to feel both. That's a lot of emotion. And like when they're learning to regulate her emotions, she said something the other day, I feel like I'm going to cry, but I don't want to. Like they'll break your own heart when they get to the age of like, oh my gosh, you're not a little kid anymore. You're not a baby. You're not a toddler. You're learning how to express the difficulty of self-control and managing emotions. Not that it's bad to cry, but having that conflicting feeling of feeling sad, but not wanting to let it out in the moment that we've all felt. Being able to articulate that, I mean, just as a parent, it's such an opportunity for us to be able to help them give words to that. When you feel all of the things when you're six, like you're excited for summer, but you're sad that you won't see your friends all the time. It would be really easy for us as adults to be like, it's fine. Like it's kindergarten. We're going to have so many fun things to do this summer. But really, I want to acknowledge that, yes, it is okay to be sad and to miss your friends. That just means that you love your friends. And at the same time, we're going to have a blast this summer. So it truly is bittersweet. It's a little heartbreak. It's a big emotion. And I just find that it's a really good opportunity for us as parents to walk with our kids through these moments to help them gain perspective. It's also just a lesson in emotional regulation ourselves. It's also a lesson in pointing them to the Lord, pointing ourselves to the Lord who has good plans for us and who is our comfort when we need him. And that's just something that I think I would have loved to hear when I was just starting out being a mom, just the anticipation of all of that. If you are a girl mom, the emotions start way early. If you have multiple girls, the emotions and relationship, friendship stuff happens way earlier than you think. I was reading some of my old diaries, which I don't recommend if you like respect yourself and you want to continue to respect yourself. Don't read your diary from when you were 11 years old. I was reading it out loud to my husband because it was just so ridiculous. He was like, so many emotions. You were 11. How did you feel all of these things? And this was before social media. I didn't even have access to what other people were saying and feeling. So it wasn't even a social contagion. I'm just like this preteen girl, like thinking so many things about my parents' rules and leaving church camp and this friend who said something rude to me at church. And I'm like, you know what, Lauren? As hard as I thought these things were, when I was a preteen and a teenager, one, I had a good mom, like I said, who walked me through all of those things. But two, you were preparing me to be a girl mom. Like, I feel, because of all of those things, very equipped, of course, with the Lord's help, to help my girls navigate all of those emotions. But it starts early. And I don't have to tell you, if you are a boy mom or a boy parent, that the injuries and the energy and all of that good stuff, like, God made all of that stuff in boys to be good and harnessed for good, and that aggression can be harnessed for good. All of that starts really early too. And I can't say whether one is easier than the other. I certainly wouldn't say whether one is better than the other. I think God gives us exactly what we need for the kids that we have: injury management and relationship management, breaking in either direction. And our job is to help them with that brokenness and to navigate it in a godly way. All right, just to close this out, just a quick reminder that we take your voicemails. Do you have a situation going on that you would need some, that you need some wisdom on, that you want my perspective on? Do you have a subject that you think that I can add clarity to? Then I would love to hear from you. Try to keep your voicemail to 30 seconds or under. It's 844-755-5252. Call that, leave us a voicemail, keep it concise. If you can get right to the point, that's really helpful. We're more likely to play the ones that are concise and ask a really good question. And if there's anything else that you want to see on the show,

0: Hey there, happy Wednesday. I'm Hillary. This is your 4 minute buzz, and here are some of today's top stories. The 30-year U.S. Treasury yield hit 5.2% yesterday, the highest since 2007 due to fears over rising inflation from the Iran war. The rise comes after two hotter-than-expected inflation reports, with the consumer price index rising to 3.8% in April, an increase of 0.6%. The producer price index also came in hotter than expected, hitting 6%, a 1.5% increase. The rise increases the likelihood that the Federal Reserve will need to raise interest rates. The 30-year Treasury peaked at 5.32% in June 2007, just months ahead of the start of the Great Recession. Also, President Trump has endorsed Texas Attorney General Ken Paxton in the Senate race between Paxton and incumbent Senator John Cornyn. Trump said in a post on Truth Social, quote, "Ken is a true MAGA warrior who has always delivered for Texas and will continue to do so in the United States Senate." Trump added that, quote, "Paxton has gone through a lot, in many cases very unfairly, but he's a fighter and knows how to win. Our country needs fighters and also loyalty to the cause of greatness." The endorsement of Paxton, it surprised many. Trump has been teasing since the March primary that he will be making an endorsement and called for the candidate he doesn't endorse to immediately withdraw from the race. Sources at the time reported that Trump was likely to endorse Cornyn. The Texas runoff is scheduled for May 26th, with early voting running through May 22nd. Also, Kentucky Congressman Thomas Massey lost in a heated battle with Trump-endorsed opponent Ed Gallrain in the primary last night. Trump has been a vocal critic of Massey, with Trump claiming that Massey has been disloyal to the Republican Party and disloyal to the people of Kentucky. Massey has broken with Trump on several big topics, including voting against Trump's Big Beautiful Bill Act due to concerns over the national debt, voting to curtail Trump's attack on suspected drug boats in the Caribbean, and voting against the ongoing war in Iran. Now, this race was reportedly the most expensive congressional primary in history. Also, the Senate advanced a resolution on Tuesday to limit Trump's war powers in Iran. The Senate voted 50 to 47 with four Republicans, Susan Collins of Maine, Lisa Murkowski of Alaska, Rand Paul of Kentucky, and Bill Cassidy of Louisiana, joining the Democrats to advance the resolution to limit Trump's powers in Iran. John Fetterman of Pennsylvania was the sole Democrat to vote with Republicans and against advancing the resolution. Now, if the resolution passes, it would direct the president to, quote, remove the United States armed forces from hostilities within or against Iran unless explicitly authorized by a declaration of war or a specific authorization for use of military force. Now, this was only a procedural vote. The bill would also need to pass the House and would require two-thirds of the House and Senate to override a likely Trump veto. The White House has argued that Trump's actions are legal and within his rights as commander-in-chief. Finally, Vice President Vance has announced that the DOJ is investigating Democrat Representative Ilhan Omar of Minnesota. Vance, who's been put in charge of leading the task force to eliminate fraud for the Trump administration, said in an interview that the DOJ is reviewing accusations against Omar over potential immigration fraud. Involving the allegations, Vance said that, quote, "It certainly seems like something fishy is there, but everybody's entitled to equal justice under the law, so we're going to investigate it. We're going to take a look at it. If we think that there's a crime, we're going to prosecute that crime, and that's something the Department of Justice is looking at right now." Omar has denied the allegations, claiming that, quote, "This is a ridiculous lie and desperate attempt to distract from the pedophile protection party's unpopular war of choice, increasing gas prices and rapidly dropping polling numbers." I'm Hillary. This has been your 4 minute buzz. And now here's Glenn with a sponsor.
1: We're just a few months out from the midterms now. And, you know, I know the results from that might be not, maybe not what we want, could be. I mean, it is really, to me, this is a coin toss at this point. It seemed really bad. And now it might seem like maybe the country wakes up through some of this stuff. I don't know. It's important to realize that change can happen, and it can happen for the better. And that kind of change comes from you and me. If you are in a fight against leftism, and you want the Republic, you want the Constitution and the Declaration to rule supreme, then we have to do everything we can. And one one of those things you can do is change your mobile phone carrier. 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Patriot Mobile has dependable nationwide coverage so you can access any of the three major networks without giving all that money so they can give it to leftist causes. 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

0: The fusion of entertainment, enlightenment, and empowerment. This is the Glenn Beck Program.
1: Glenn Beck is on.
0: Don.
2: Well, Pat and Jeffy this week for Glenn. I tell you, it's a little painful to see the open of the show, the videos of it. And
3: are you in it?
2: I'm in it a couple of times, but I'm like 12 years old, 12 with a beard, and I just look then and now, and it's like, oh, geez, we've had some time pass.
3: Wow.
2: Pictured with Glenn and David Cassidy and then the Bananas.
3: Yeah.
2: Dumb. Just dumb.
3: Yeah?
2: Yeah.
3: I saw the pictures.
2: But fun. Good times.
3: You don't get them back.
2: No, you don't. Don't get those times back. All right, so there was a big election yesterday in Kentucky and elsewhere, and it didn't go the way I really wanted it to, with the way the president wants it to. We'll get into that and a lot more coming up in 60 seconds. But you can learn a lot about a person by walking through their house. You see the height marks on the wall where they measured their kids growing up, the scratch on the floor from the time somebody dragged a Christmas tree stand through the living room. Back patio where 100 barbecues happened. A house is never just a house. That's why buying or selling one is a lot more emotional than people sometimes expect it to be. And it's also why the person helping you through that process matters so much. That's why Glenn started Real Estate Agents I Trust. He wanted to build a network of professionals who understand that they're not just moving property around on a spreadsheet. They're helping people through some of the biggest transitions of their lives. Because for most people, home is one of the most important words in the English language. So please check out realestateagentsitrust.com. 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The name really says it all. That's realestateagentsitrust.com. All right. So, Thomas Massie was voted out of office yesterday. I mean, he's got until the end of the year.
3: He's got a little time left.
2: Yeah, we got 7 months or whatever with him still. But
3: I mean, he's a lame duck now, so what? Might as well just keep doing his Civil War reenactments and
2: just
3: move
2: because
3: on.
2: He has a
3: when he grew the beard.
2: Thing. Yeah,
3: he grew the beard.
2: Well,
3: he started with the goatee.
2: Yeah,
3: that's right. Then it went to the beard. Mm-hmm. So whatever part he's playing in the reenactment of the Civil War, I guess needed a full beard because that's what I believe happened to him.
2: Yeah, okay.
3: I don't know that to be a fact. But I just, in my mind, it's a fact.
2: Yeah, I know. No. So anyway, he did in fact lose.
3: Yeah.
2: Yesterday,
3: he sure did.
2: So we lost a true conservative in office. And it's unfortunate. Now, they've been saying a lot of things about him. A lot of stuff has been said that, you know, he's all about taxes, and he's not. He's all about transgenderism, and he's not. Yeah. And all of that stuff that was included in the great, big, beautiful bill, and he voted against it because of the spending in it. But that gets tagged to you, which is why we shouldn't be doing this in the bills all the time. Let's have these clean bills. Let's have a clean spending bill. And then you can either be for it or against it and then defend your position on that.
3: Right. And that's all good. But if you put them together, then you have just one big, beautiful bill.
2: I know, and right?
3: You could just do that.
2: Right. And you can just do that. And you can just spend $5 trillion.
3: Your cute little clean thing that you're talking about. It's cute.
2: It is cute. It's adorable. Nobody wants to do it, but it's adorable. But here's President Trump on Massie yesterday.
4: Your candidate can beat him, and what are you seeing?
5: Yeah, Thomas Massie's a terrible congressman. He's been a terrible congressman from day one.
2: No.
5: Dealing with him is just horrible. I don't think he's a Republican. I think he's actually a Democrat. He's not a libertarian. You know, sometimes they say he's really a Democrat.
2: No.
5: He votes against us all the time. He voted against the border wall. He voted against men playing in women's sports.
2: No.
5: He voted against transgender for everybody, the mutilization of your children. He voted against, again, open borders. We have the best border we've ever had right now. Nobody's coming in.
2: Mm-hmm. Wow.
3: I mean, that's tough.
2: That is tough.
3: That's tough to hear.
2: Yeah, it is. It is. only because it's not true, you know?
3: Right.
2: But they can make it appear as though he voted for all those
3: Trump
2: things
3: says
2: because
3: it, so
2: it was in the
3: true.
2: Bill.
3: Yeah.
2: Yeah. But you know what? It's a lost cause now. So he
3: lost.
2: Yeah,
3: it doesn't matter.
2: It's over. And
3: it's good. All those of you listening on radio and hear all the construction noise. He's out at the ballroom site.
2: Yeah.
3: Doing well under construction. We'll play some more of him there as the show progresses. But he's out there. And apparently, instead of telling the workers to take a break, they said, hey, the president's coming out here. You guys need to look busy and make sure you feel like you're working.
2: And it worked out that way. They kept going.
3: Yes, they did.
2: They just kept going. You know, this is a guy that President Trump endorsed in 2022. And Massey made mention of that yesterday, and it really pissed the president off. He didn't appreciate that at all. But he did endorse him.
3: Yes, he did.
2: 4 years ago. I mean, it's not like it's ancient history. So,
3: well, 2022 feels like another lifetime ago, doesn't it?
2: Yeah. Okay. And last night, Thomas Massey conceded.
1: I would have come out sooner, but I had to call my opponent and concede, and it took a while to find Ed Gowrine in Tel Aviv.
3: See, is that supposed to be a joke?
2: Yeah, it is.
3: Or
2: that's his pro-Israel thing.
1: I did get to call through,
2: though. Weird for Massey to
1: do. I have called and conceded the race. We've been honorable the whole time, and we're going to stay that way.
2: Okay. Except for right there. He was honorable the whole time, except for right there.
3: Because I thought to myself, why is he in Tel Aviv?
2: Yeah, he's not. He's not. That's a whole, he really supports Israel thing. So
3: he wasn't in Tel Aviv.
2: Was not in Tel Aviv, is what I'm telling you.
3: Yeah. Not even Tel Aviv, Kentucky?
2: Gallerine was not in Tel Aviv. No. Right. Tel Aviv, Idaho? No. Not even there?
3: Not even there.
2: Nope.
3: No.
2: Nope. So I hope Gallerine, whatever his name is, I hope he's really good.
3: Me too.
2: I hope he wins the general election for one thing.
3: Does he get the Thomas Massey a debt clock pin?
2: I don't know. We'll have to find out about that because he always wears that.
3: Yeah, he always has his little debt clock pin on.
2: Yeah,
3: we got it, Tom.
2: Because he's a little upset about the debt,
3: which is why he votes no on a lot of these bills. Yes,
2: this guy is so ridiculous. He believes the debt we've accrued is a problem. What a maroon! What an idiot!
3: Boy, no kidding.
2: Right?
3: Yes.
2: I mean, where you get off at $39 trillion in debt is a bad thing.
3: I don't know how many times I got to tell you, just stop worrying about it.
2: And stop. Nobody cares about the debt.
3: No one cares.
2: So
3: no
2: shut
3: one
2: up.
3: Cares.
2: That will never affect us. We could just kick that can down the road over and over and over again.
3: Is that a real number?
2: It's not. I mean, it certainly doesn't sound like it to anybody. I mean, $39 trillion, nobody even reacts to it anymore. Nobody said, wait, what? $39 trillion?
3: I mean,
2: how are we paying that off? We're not.
3: We're not. We're not. It's not going to happen.
2: You can't. At some point, it's going to be a problem for us. But
3: I don't see that
2: but
3: happening.
2: Not today, so don't worry
3: don't,
2: about it.
3: I don't
2: it.
3: See that happening.
2: Don't worry about it. It's just fun. It's a fun number.
3: That's
2: 39 trillion. Doesn't mean anything.
3: I mean, we've heard how many times have we talked about, you know, it used to be we're talking about hundreds of millions of dollars. We spit on $100 million now.
2: If it's millions, we don't even pay attention to it. It's like I'm kind of that way.
3: Absolutely.
2: Wait, it's only 30 million?
3: Wait, they only paid 800 million
2: about
3: for that?
2: Nah.
3: Stop it.
2: Who cares?
3: That's a chump change.
2: Right? I mean,
3: I'm sorry.
2: The numbers.
3: That's Trump change.
2: The numbers are so big that you don't pay attention to millions anymore. Billions, really, is not a big deal. Yeah, it's only $2 billion? Oh, don't worry about
3: that. Right. Under 50 billion, maybe over 50, I start paying attention. Like, I'm like, 50 billion.
2: That's amazing.
3: Yeah.
2: Yeah, we've been really affected by these numbers.
3: We have. And it's because guys like...

0: anything.
1: Yeah. Nobody pays attention to it. Something great, though, that the president did, at least I think for Texas, if he wins in the general,
0: right,
1: is yesterday, President Trump, at what, right after the show, I think.
0: Yeah.
1: Right
0: yeah,
1: after this 11:30, show.
0: I hung up from him. Mm-hmm. At the end of the hour, I had him on the phone, and he didn't want to come on the air.
1: Oh, that's right. And, yeah. He didn't want to make the announcement here.
0: I felt like Tiger Woods. Yeah, I was just talking to the president. And he came out. That's when he said he was going to make his endorsement at 11:30 Central yesterday.
1: And my prediction was that he would endorse John Cornyn.
0: Yeah, we thought for
1: Cornyn.
0: Sure. Yeah.
1: He didn't.
0: I think John Cornyn thought he was going to be endorsing John Cornyn, too.
1: You bet he did. You bet he did. But here's John Thune talking about it. It looked like a dark day for Thune and Cornyn
0: it
1: yesterday because
0: sure
1: Trump's endorsement is pretty powerful. Here's Thune talking about it.
2: Given that you've spent months trying to encourage, persuade the president to endorse John Cornyn in the Texas primary, and given that the NRSC has invested heavily to help Cornyn win that primary, how personally disappointed or frustrated are you with the president's decision to endorse Ken Paxton today?
3: Well, I think you all know my position on this issue. I've made it very clear for months now. And Senator Cornyn is a principled conservative. He is a very effective senator for the state of Texas. And but I don't, none of us control what the president does. He made his decision about that. That doesn't change the way I feel. I am certainly supportive of, continue to be supportive of Senator Cornyn and his reelection.
2: How much money do you
0: need? So he's still going to send John some money, maybe. Maybe that gets cut off now.
1: Well, we're 6 days away now from the election.
0: So, right.
1: There's not a lot he can do. I mean, he's already spent, I think I heard $100 million.
0: I mean, he got a lot of money.
1: It's a lot of fortune money. he spent on this election. It's one of the most costly, maybe the most costly primary in history. Yeah. And so they've spent a fortune. And then even before the endorsement, Paxton was already 3 points ahead of John Cornyn.
0: Right, and spent a lot less money.
1: Which tells you the kind of job Cornyn has done and the fact Texans are just fed up with his supposed conservatism. He's not anymore. He hasn't been in 15 years.
0: I mean, he told us with all the money that he spent on this campaign that he has been with Trump more than 99% of the time.
1: Yeah.
0: So there's that.
1: There's that. But none of that helped him.
0: That's not true.
1: Because President threw his weight behind Ken Paxton, which was a really pleasant surprise. Anyway, here's what Cornyn had to say about the Paxton endorsement.
0: He was rocked.
4: Yeah. Well, you know, we've always had these family fights within the Republican Party, and then we unify in order to win the election in November. And we'll do that again. But I believe that in terms of our success in November, that Ken Paxton would be an albatross around the neck of our candidates and would likely lose to James Tallarico. I think we've come too far and worked too hard to risk that.
1: Okay.
0: Yeah. I mean, he's out there in West Texas campaigning. Mm-hmm. He looked rocked.
1: That had to rock him.
0: Yes.
1: Because if you go by what's been happening recently,
0: right,
1: Trump's winning every race he endorses.
0: Yes.
1: And I would expect the same thing this coming Tuesday.
0: And I thought, absolutely. Mm-hmm. Absolutely. I thought Thune had, posted it on his on his ex account that he's more than I've been with Trump more than 99% of the time, and many of the comments underneath were like, "Get lost, you bum!" It was really funny. Get out of here. But I'd forgotten that I thought I was with you that Trump was going to end up endorsing John Cornyn because guys like Thune and his ilk are in the president's ear.
1: Yeah,
0: I mean. And so he's listening to that, but Ken's been and Trump said in his post, he's been a MAGA warrior, and he has for Donald Trump. There's no question about that. But I'd forgotten that. I thought, Ken Paxton said that he would drop out of the race if they would pass the Save America Act, if John Thune would endorse that.
1: Yeah.
0: I mean, if Cornyn would endorse that and get John Thune to pass the Save America Act.
1: Which was a nice move on his part.
0: Absolutely.
1: It was great.
0: Because it passed, right? And he's no way.

0: There's a reason why he's still in the running in the race.
1: And that's why Trump should be pissed at Thune.
0: Absolutely. I think he is.
1: Why hasn't he incurred the wrath of Donald Trump?
0: I don't know. I don't know.
1: That's inconceivable to me.
0: I mean, I know.
1: That's far worse. To me, that's a lot worse than anything Massey did.
0: Oh, yeah.
1: A lot worse.
0: Oh, my gosh. Because, I mean, you use the number 84% of Americans. I read yesterday, I should have saved it, 87% wanted the Save America Act.
1: Jeez.
0: 87%. And even, if it is just 84%.
1: Yeah.
0: That's
1: it's incredible.
0: An overwhelming a percentage.
1: Sure is.
0: Of American people
1: and
0: that want something
1: done. It's a percent you never see.
0: And it's actually really angering that the Senate could not get this done. That John Thune could not do what was necessary to get this done.
1: Yep.
0: And it boggles my mind that he couldn't do that.
1: It's unbelievable.
0: It just boggles my mind.
1: Because it was incredibly important, and he just didn't have the will to do it. He didn't care.
0: And
1: he didn't care enough to get
0: the clip. So, look, I've done this, and we legitimately broke it out.
1: You know what? It's not enough.
0: And we got them to vote on it. We got them to vote no on it. Well, so what?
1: I know.
0: So what?
1: I know. 888-727-BECK. More coming up in 1 minute. You know, there's a certain kind of person who can't go on vacation without turning it into a full-scale logistical operation. Before the car even leaves the driveway, they've checked the weather in 3 states, mapped out gas stations along the route, packed enough snacks to survive a civilization collapse, and informed everyone that if anybody has to use the bathroom, they better speak now or prepare to suffer. And honestly, those people might be onto something, because whether you're traveling this summer, camping, heading out on a road trip, or just trying to keep your family connected during the unexpected, communication matters a lot more than most of us realize, right up until the moment we need it. That's why really like these Rapid radios. They're incredibly simple to use. There's no license necessary, no programming, no monthly fees. 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All right. So, you know, no Thomas Massie. After his term ends,
0: right.
1: Coming up at the end of the year. But a really good shot for John Cornyn to go back home. Just go
0: and
1: home
0: stay
1: and
0: there.
1: Rest. Cause
0: take care.
1: Well, I mean, come on.
0: You've worked so hard at the border.
1: Worked so hard.
0: You finally dragged Trump down to the border and got him to work on immigration at the border. And you've been with Trump the other 99%
1: Yeah.
0: I'm quite sure.
1: Right.
0: Okay. It just fascinates me that it's more than 99% of the time. Can't say 100, though.
1: No.
0: You cannot say 100.
1: I'd like to know what he opposed him on.
0: Yeah. Oh, Siobhan.
1: That'd be fun to find out.
0: Because it's always more than 90. It was 99. And then it started. Then it became more than, which I found interesting.
1: And I think one of his ads said 99.7 or 99.9.
0: Oh, really? Yeah. Oh, I didn't see that one.
1: Yeah. It's like.
0: That's hilarious.
1: Yeah. It's incredible. But. As the president said, Ken Paxton has always been with him. So that sounds like 100% of support from Paxton. So anyway, that election is coming up next Tuesday. That should be interesting to see what happens there, especially with the endorsement now. To me, that probably seals the deal. Paxton has been ahead the whole time. It's just whether or not he beats James Tallarico in the general election, because Tallarico is supposedly, according to polls, like 7 or 8 points ahead of Paxton right now. Now, there's a long way to go between now and November, but man.
0: Right. And you look,
1: Tallarico's a nightmare.
0: The Senate is already, barking. I mean, Schumer is mm-hmm. is happy, and, mm-hmm. you know, and what's his face, Hakeem Jeffries, he's a nightmare on all the redistricting still.
1: Sure is.
0: We can't allow them to get in power.
1: No, cannot. They cannot. All right, 888-727-BECK. More coming up.
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0: Pat and Jeffy for Glenn this week. 888-727-BECK. And here is that self-same Jeff Fisher with the Fat Five.
1: All right. Awesome. I have a hack that's gone viral. It's going to save you some money today from me. Chick-fil-A fans. Talking about a do-it-yourself sandwich hack that claims when you make, you can make six chicken sandwiches for around $3 each. So instead of ordering individual sandwiches, you can grab a 30-count nugget.
0: Okay.
1: Add six buns for about 25 cents each.
0: Wait, they will just sell you buns?
1: Yeah.
0: Chick-fil-A will do that?
1: It's what it says in the hack.
0: Okay. All right.
1: Yes.
0: Okay.
1: And about 25 cents each.
0: I've never seen that. I've never seen Chick-fil-A sell buns.
1: No, it's a new hack.
0: Okay. It's a new hack. All right.
1: And then you can top it with some free pickles. I guess they give away free pickles.
0: I don't want your pickles.
1: I don't want pickles either.
0: I don't want your pickles.
1: And then you can put your own Chick-fil-A sauce on the sandwiches that they give you, which I don't want either. So I'm not worried about the pickles.
0: I love the boozy sauce.
1: Yeah, the boozy Chick-fil-A sauce. Nasty.
0: I love it.
1: But according to the breakdown, the total comes out to around $19. So of spending, so it would be $30 for the six sandwiches. Now you're only spending $19.
0: Why do I want six sandwiches? I can't eat six sandwiches in a sitting. I'm buying for the whole family, I guess, in this hack, right? I've got a lot of people with me. Okay, good.
1: Correct. And you just put the nuggets on the buns, and now you've got your own chicken sandwich.
0: But the nuggets aren't the same as the big chicken breast that you get.
1: Chicken.
0: But right, but they're not the same. I want that big meaty chicken breast in there.
1: Well, how about you want to save some money too, don't you?
0: Yeah, not that bad.
1: If I go to Chick-fil-A, uh-huh. I kind of want the full sandwich.
0: Yeah, I do too.
1: Kind of want the full sandwich.
0: But if it's, you know, if you don't mind, you're not getting the big chicken breast, you're getting little chicken nuggets.
1: I mean, $11. Saving $11 at fast food places
0: pretty good.
1: Aren't cheap.
0: Pretty good. No, they're not. Especially like Chick-fil-A. It's a little bit
1: they
0: pricey.
1: They all are. Yeah, I mean, I don't know if you know this, Pat. Now, I'm going to go out on. I've been through a few drive-thrus.
0: What?
1: Yeah, I know. I know. I've been through a few drive-thrus.
0: Surprising. Shocking, really.
1: And fast food places aren't cheap. All of them. that's for sure. Yeah. Holy cow. Well, anyway, you're welcome. Give it a shot. Save some money.
0: Mm-hmm.
1: Federal jury found...
0: let us know if you can just buy the buns, because I don't think you can do that. I don't think you're going to
1: sell the buns. Why
0: because
1: not?
0: Then they'll have an uneven number.
1: So
0: they won't have enough buns for the sandwiches.
1: Yeah, they would.
0: Then you've got, like, too many buns, not enough hot dogs. It's not right. It's not right. They're not going to do it. I maintain they're not going to do it.
1: The OCD in you, though, the buns won't be even. Okay. All right.
0: That's what I
1: think. I think you can get the buns.
0: All right.
1: I think you can get them. Federal jury found earlier this week that tech billionaire Elon Musk, who we just mentioned earlier, being worth a whole bunch of money, he waited too long to bring his lawsuit against OpenAI CEO Sam Altman and all the others, throwing out the suit that claimed Altman unlawfully enriched himself from the organization Musk and Altman co-founded. The verdict means Altman and Greg Brockman and OpenAI are not liable on all claims after a blockbuster 3-week trial. Yeah, I mean, the Valley was watching that for sure. Mm-hmm. The verdict means also that they're not liable for any of it. So on this, Elon actually posted about this and said that regarding the OpenAI case, the judge and jury never actually ruled on the merits of the case, just on a calendar technicality. There is no question to anyone following the case in detail that Altman and Brockman did, in fact, enrich themselves by stealing a charity. The only question is, when they did it, I will be filing an appeal later on with the Ninth Circuit, because creating a precedent to loot charities is incredibly destructive to charitable giving in America. OpenAI was founded to benefit all of humanity. So Elon's still a little wound up, and he's going to continue on with it. We'll see what happens. Netflix released the viewership from Saturday night's Triple Fight event. You know, under the banner of Jake Paul's most valuable promotions at Netflix, where the headline fight between Ronda Rousey and Gina Carano lasted 17 seconds. They had 17 million global viewers tuned in to watch the Rousey-Carano fight, and they averaged 12.4 million viewers across the triple main event. The other two of the three fights were really good, but they were way too fast. One featured Nate Diaz taking on Mike Perry. Mike Perry crushed Nate Diaz. That was the longest fight of the night. Took two rounds, and Perry just crushed Diaz in those two rounds. And then Nagano took on Philippe Lins. He took him down in the first round as well. So there's a lot of time between fights on this, on the Netflix fight. Now, domestically, apparently when you break down those numbers, America had 9.3 million viewers and peaked at 11.6 million during the main event, making it the most watched MMA event ever in the U.S.
0: Oh.
1: So I'm guessing that they were going to be having more live fight nights on Netflix.
0: Sounds like it.
1: That's a lot of people.
0: Yeah.
1: And I mean, is every fight night have that lineup? No. But definitely it's a wanted commodity.
0: Yeah.
1: Yeah. So there'd be more of it. And then, as we're talking about sports, the NAACP has launched a national campaign encouraging black athletes and fans to avoid supporting athletic programs at major public universities because these have the weakened black voting influence following that recent Supreme Court ruling on congressional redistricting. The campaign, called Out of Bounds, focuses on flagship athletic programs in eight southern states: Alabama, Florida, Georgia, Louisiana, Mississippi, South Carolina, Tennessee, and Texas. All SEC, by the way. And urges recruits, athletes, and supporters to apply economic pressure until new congressional maps and voting protections are adopted. Now, good luck with this. I don't see it happening. Players aren't going to give up their NIL money. And players come in from different states. So, I don't know. Mm-hmm. When you're a football player, let's just use football, for example. You're not caring about the congressman where you're from.
0: You're not political.
1: Yeah, you're not. Necessarily. You are not.
0: You know, you're 18.
1: You see, you're 18 on the
0: sideline.
1: You're going
0: to college.
1: That's the governor. Yep. Hey, how you doing, Gov? Mm-hmm. I got a game to play.
0: Whatever.
1: Appreciate you being here at the game, along with the other 100,000 people.
0: You know, Nike's paying me $5 million to be here, so I don't really care.
1: So
0: I think that's kind of where they are.
1: Hey, how you doing with that?
0: Yeah.
1: You okay with that?
0: Mm-hmm.
1: Yeah, for sure. There's no doubt about that. And we could go, you know, I was... we talked about Ebola yesterday. So we have an official from the WHO saying that it is...
0: Is it Roger Daltrey? Who's Pete Townsend?
1: It's Townsend.
0: Which member of the WHO
1: is? It's Townsend.
0: Okay.
1: Apparently, the United States now has said that it's bolstering precautions to prevent the spread of Ebola.
0: Good.
1: Including screening air travelers from outbreak-hit areas and temporarily suspending visa services.
0: Oh.
1: So we do have an American doctor with a medical missionary who has contracted Ebola. They flew him to Germany.
0: That's a good place for him. I think you should stay in Germany. That's it. I heard the medical care for Ebola in Germany is top-notch.
1: So much better.
0: So much better.
1: And I believe
0: than
1: that
0: America.
1: That's true.
0: Yeah.
1: I also believe that we could have probably taken care of a little bit more, I don't know, left him in the DRC. But they don't believe in that anymore.
0: But, I mean, if they need to go to Germany, that's fine. That's great. Just don't be bringing him here.
1: Back home.
0: Yeah.
1: Well, he tested positive for the Bundibugyo Ebola virus. Ebola virus variant. So
0: is that one they do or don't have a vaccine for?
1: Earlier they said that was one that they didn't.
0: Okay.
1: So they don't say that in the story. I'm not sure that they have the special vaccine for the Bundibugyo Ebola virus.
0: Yeah.
1: But, you know,
0: it looks like it's about, so far, a 20-25% mortality rate, which is pretty high. I mean,
1: well, they said yesterday afternoon the DRC said they had 500 suspected cases, 103 suspected deaths,
0: 134.
1: That's in the DRC.
0: Yeah,
1: and so I mean, that doesn't count Uganda or South Sudan that they were concerned about.
0: Yeah,
1: so.
0: That's a lot of people, though. Even if it's one-fifth, that's 20%.
1: Right.
0: So that's, you know, so much higher than COVID, COVID was, what, 1% or something? Mortality rate?
1: Yeah.
0: So, yeah, this is, you know, Ebola is pretty serious.
1: Good news is, though, Pat, that the World Cup is starting up here in the U.S.
0: Well, that is good news. A lot of third world people are coming to our country.
1: Travelers coming in.
0: Yeah, and Texas is a main hub for that.
1: It absolutely is.
0: So I'm excited about that.
1: Dallas is the main hub for that. So that's good news. Because you want,
0: hopefully a lot of people from the car
1: international travelers.
0: Yeah, you do.
1: Well, I don't know. Yeah, that's a good point. I don't know. But mm-hmm. we've someone who may have come in contact.
0: Yeah.
1: You know, let's say if you're coming here from, I don't know, Germany. just a thought. You know, just a thought. The World Cup is going to be awesome, though, because of the halftime, you know, the halftime show.
0: What's the halftime show?
1: You got to stick around for it. Halftime show. Nope. It is not that.
0: It wasn't
1: whatever,
0: that.
1: Whatever that is,
0: it
1: was not
0: that. Halftime show. No, well, that's
1: the halftime show is going to be pop icon Madonna.
0: What?
1: Latin music superstar.
0: Is she still alive? Wow.
1: How dare you? Latin music superstar Shakira.
0: Ooh.
1: And K-pop sensation BTS are headlining the first K-pop halftime show at FIFA World Cup final.
0: Ugh.
1: At the final.
0: What
1: and,
0: a nightmare.
1: That's at MetLife Stadium in New Jersey on July 19th. So, man, I mean, Shakira's got the song, right? Shakira has the this year's tournament song, and she had the official World Cup song, I think, I don't know, 10 years ago. She was part of the World Cup songs. So, and K-pop has just started a retour, right? They had to serve in the military. So, I mean, BTS had to serve in the military. Yeah.
0: Seriously?
1: So they're just embarking on a world tour now.
0: The whole band. Is it the South Korean military?
1: Yeah. That's part of the deal. We'd like to make more music, but we can't.
0: Then why do they need 40,000 Americans over there in their stupid country guarding them? Okay, you're even bringing K-pop members into the
1: BTS,
0: military?
1: BTS, everybody.
0: Guard yourselves.
1: Everybody goes. Everybody
0: goes. Bring our troops
1: home.
0: Wow. Bring our troops home.
1: Wow, is that your, campaign slogan?
0: That's my campaign
1: Bring
0: slogan.
1: Our troops home.
0: From Germany, from South Korea, from Japan, they're all coming home.
1: Awesome.
0: Yeah.
1: I will say this. One more Shakira story. Shakira has been acquitted of tax fraud in Spain. The Spain's high court has ordered the government.
0: I was worried about that.
1: The Spain's high court has ordered the government to pay her back $70 million.
0: Ooh.
1: Shakira said, the tax agencies handling her case, calling it a decade-long campaign to damage my reputation.
0: Wow.
1: And the court said, you know what?
0: You're right.
1: Yep.
0: Nice.
1: And they need to pay you $70 million for it.
0: Wow.
1: So Spain's going to be short of payment somewhere.
0: Yeah. I'll tell you, that was not my experience with America's IRS this year.
1: Really?
0: That was not. I didn't get $70 million back. No.
1: I don't even want to actually.
0: Oh, it's a nightmare.
1: I don't know what you're talking about.
0: 888-727. Beck, more coming up.
2: 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Even when it ain't popular, that still counts for something. Beck will be right back.

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0: Online neo-Nazi group they were into, Adam Waffen Division, which can be seen on one of the shooter's shoulders.
7: Oh.
0: It was a German phrase for atomic weapons.
7: Oh.
0: It's unclear if they were actual members or they just identified with them. They wanted a race war now, blah, blah, blah. Neo-Nazis and white nationalists are known for promoting race wars to overthrow the government or create a white ethno-state. Now, that bothers me because one of them was Hispanic.
7: Right.
0: Why would he want to be creating a white ethno-state?
7: Yeah, you would.
0: He's Hispanic. That's the kind of genius material, though, that even came from the New York Post, which is usually better than that, but that's bizarre.
7: I hope the information is right, which usually isn't.
0: Right.
7: The first stuff we get is always wrong.
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4: Hey there, happy Wednesday. I'm Hillary. This is your 4 Minute Buzz. And here's a heartwarming story to start off the hour. On the morning of May 16th, crew members at a Fort Worth Fire Department discovered a dog tied to their flagpole with a letter. The letter was from the owner, a homeless veteran, who said that he could no longer take care of Jake, his dog. Now, originally, the intention was to find a home for Jake, but after searching and the entire station spending at least one shift with Jake, the station fell in love with the dog. The three shifts ended up discussing it, and they all agreed that Jake should stay at the fire station. Fort Worth Fire noted that it doesn't normally accept surrendered animals, but that its crew couldn't help but have their hearts warmed by Jake, a dog with an infectious smile. And the station said, quote, "We just thought we would tell you the story of how a heartbroken man made an incredibly tough decision, and everything about the moment just lined up perfectly to work out right. So it looks like Jake has found his forever home." Now here are some more of today's top stories. Marine scientists have discovered a record number of new species in a single year. Scientists at the Nippon Foundation Necton Ocean Census said that the 1,121 new marine species that were discovered in the past year is a jump of about 54%. The new species includes corals, crabs, shrimp, and other creatures, some found living more than 4 miles beneath the ocean surface. The Nippon Foundation said in a statement that, quote, through expedition reaching polar depths to tropical seas and the science to turn samples into discoveries, this team is revealing the extraordinary richness of ocean life. Dr. Michelle Taylor, head of science at Ocean Census, said in a statement that, quote, for too long, thousands of species have remained in a scientific limbo because the pace of discovery couldn't keep up. We are now breaking that bottleneck. By accelerating discovery and sharing data globally, we are now not just finding new life, but generating the evidence needed to drive global science and policy at a critical moment. Now, it's estimated that up to 90% of species living in the ocean have yet to be discovered. Pretty crazy. Also, Colossal Biosciences announced this week that it has successfully hatched 26 baby chickens with a 3D printed structure that mimics an eggshell. Now, Colossal said that the eggs were created by scientists pouring fertilized eggs into the 3D printed system and then placing them in an incubator. The eggs contain a membrane that allow the right amount of oxygen to get in, just like a real egg would have. Colossal CEO Ben Lamb said that the artificial egg technology could one day be used to genetically tweak living birds to resemble New Zealand's extinct South Island 12-foot giant moa, a bird that laid eggs 80 times the size of a chicken. Lamb said that, quote, we wanted to build something that nature has done a pretty good job of developing and make it better and scalable and even more efficient. Colossal said that in addition to attempting to revive extinct species, the technology could be used to, quote, rescue fragile bird embryos, hatch birds that refuse to breed in captivity, and potentially revive species preserved as frozen cells and DNA. So if Colossal is able to resurrect the giant moa, it's likely going to be at least a few years. Scientists will first need to compare DNA samples of moa bones to genomes of living bird species, and then we'll need to design a much larger eggshell. Lamb suggested that we could see a moa in the early to mid 2030s. And this is not the first extinct species that Colossal is attempting to recreate. In 2025, Colossal announced that it had successfully grown pigeon primordial germ cells, an important step in resurrecting the dodo, which went extinct 300 years ago. Colossal also announced last year that it had successfully created 3 dire wolf pups by using ancient DNA, cloning, and gene editing technology to alter the genes of a gray wolf, the closest living relative to a dire wolf. Now, Levi, my producer, he wants a dire wolf pup. I think this whole thing's creepy. I'm Hillary. This has been your 4-Minute Buzz. Here's Glenn with a sponsor.
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2: With Pat Gray and Jeff Fisher this week for Glenn. 888-727-BECK. You know, one of the great things that President Trump has done lately and gets no credit is the Trump RX thing.
3: Right.
2: They were talking about that yesterday.
3: Absolutely.
2: In fact, he's partnered with others on this.
3: Yes,
2: and it
3: big time.
2: Sounds pretty good.
3: It's absolutely good.
2: We're going to get into that and see what you think coming up in a minute. When most people think about self-defense, they tend to think in extremes. Either you do nothing and hope the situation works itself out, or you're forced into a decision that could change your life forever in a matter of seconds. The truth is, most dangerous situations don't require lethal force. In fact, according to FBI statistics, less than 0.01% of altercations ever do. But that doesn't mean you should be left defenseless either. You should have something that gives you distance, gives you time, and gives you a way to protect yourself or your family, or you and your family, without immediately crossing a line you can never uncross. 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The Byrna launcher fires powerful Connecticut. Doesn't fire Connecticut. That's a whole state. That would have to be a big gun.
3: That's a big Byrna.
2: It fires powerful kinetic and tear gas rounds that can stop an attacker from up to 60 feet away, and it does it without requiring a permit or a background check. 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All right, so one of the things in this country that is just a proven fact is that our pharmaceuticals are really expensive. I mean, until they had a generic version of it, the medication that I get every month, $2,400 every month.
3: Yeah.
2: I didn't pay that whole thing because insurance covers some of that. But the point is, it's really expensive. And there are people who are paying a lot more than that.
3: A lot of money. And they have to check it all the time. I hear my father-in-law, who lives with us, go through the, you know, I can't believe that it costs $1,900 for this medication.
2: Yeah, it's incredible.
3: I'm like, well, you only had to pay like a dollar. You know, I know, but it's still expensive.
2: On Pat Gray Unleashed a few weeks ago, somebody called us and said that they pay, or I don't know, it was a tweet or an email or something. She said she pays $15,000 a month for her cancer medication.
3: That's right.
2: Oof.
3: That's right.
2: I mean, that's insane.
3: Wow, it sure is. Well, this, you know, this new Trump RX, apparently it's 2.0. Product. I mean, we joked around yesterday. I don't know if we did it on this show or on Pat Gray Unleashed. He was on stage with Mark Cuban, which was I mean,
2: agonizing, because Mark Cuban is not a friend of the president
3: and hasn't been
2: at all,
3: and hasn't been
2: for a long time.
3: Trump joked around about well, he made a mistake, and he's on the stage with him. He wants to do good things.
2: I mean, the guy campaigned for Kamala Harris.
3: He voted for Kamala.
2: Voted for her, campaigned for her, was talking about her all the time.
3: And he made a mistake, according to Trump.
2: Okay, all right.
3: And so he's part of this whole, you know, Trump RX 2.0. Mm-hmm. But I heard the presentation that was part of that, aside from Mark Cuban being there. And he's got the Airbnb guy, who I think is doing this presentation, Joe Gibbia. But Trump introduces him. And it's pretty incredible what they're doing.
2: All right, cut 20. Check this out.
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3: That's good.
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3: Hey,
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5: 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Mr. President, back to you.
4: Thank you, Joe. Great job.
3: Great job.
2: Great job. Great job, Joe.
3: Thank you, the government.
2: Yeah, give him a hand.
3: Go ahead.
4: Well, thank you very much. Really amazing the job you've done.
2: That is amazing.
3: Incredible.
2: Wow. I mean, the low price is really great. It also shows you where to get it.
3: Yeah.
2: It shows you the prices in your area. It's a lot like, seems like GoodRx on steroids.
3: The only thing is, too, I want to back up a little bit on this incredible talk because he went through that whole campaign and showed us that whole presentation. And I can't get my medicine today. I have to wait a day or so.
2: Well, if they deliver it to you,
3: caveman days.
2: If they deliver it, yeah. I was a little taken aback by that as well. What happened to I get it in an hour?
3: Thank you. I mean, what are we doing?
2: You ever heard of a delivery drone? Let's get with the program here.
3: A day or so.
2: Pretty amazing.
3: Absolutely, it is.
2: That's gonna save a lot of people a lot of money.
3: Sure is.
2: What do they have, 400 million plus saved by Americans already? And I don't know that most people even know about this yet.
3: Look at the rollout of this website. I'm sure it's just like Obamacare was when they rolled out that website. It made me think of that.
2: The only difference was the Obamacare website only cost $2 billion for the website alone. And it crashed as soon as it went live.
3: I mean, Trump's got all these high-level guys marketing and taking care of this. It's amazing.
2: It is amazing.
3: He doesn't get you're right. You said earlier this is the stuff he doesn't get credit for.
2: He doesn't, and he's done a lot of this kind of stuff.
3: Yeah,
2: where he's paying attention to these little details that really make a difference in people's lives. Now, if we can just get the gas prices back down,
3: thank you.
2: That would be awesome.
3: Thank you.
2: Can we get together with oil companies now and do TrumpGasoline.com? Can we do that? TrumpGas.com.
3: I like that.
2: Uh-huh.
3: I like that a lot.
2: Uh-huh. You go to the website.
3: Yeah.
2: You open it up.
3: Yep.
2: You tell them where you live.
3: Yep.
2: And it shows you that you can get cheap gas for $1.50 a gallon just a block away. A block away.
3: And will they deliver it?
2: No, they can't deliver it. I'm sorry. They can't do that. But bring in the coupon, and it's $1.50 a gallon.
3: I like that a lot. Trump gas.
2: You kidding me? We would be sailing through the midterm election if he could do that. If he could get that done. But I mean the prescription situation, that's really good, because that means a lot to people.
3: Sure does.
2: We all have, most of us have, if you're over 40, you

0: talking about Ozempic when this first was announced, and it was something like going from $1,000 to $150.
1: And they showed the generic one there. You know, the pill form and the and the shot form there. Obviously, because Trump doesn't want fat people. I mean, he's for your health.
0: Yes,
1: he's for your health, but yes, he doesn't want fat people around.
0: No, that's true. That's I think it is true.
1: I believe that.
0: Yeah,
1: he's very self-conscious about that. You know, yesterday out at the work pit there at the ballroom, he was showing off the pictures, and he made jokes about, you've seen enough of my waist. This makes me look thin.
0: Yeah, is that clip 14?
1: Yeah, oh, sure.
0: Yeah, check this out. Clip
2: 14. The underneath part's a good question. It's far more complex than
0: maybe
2: the
0: upper. It's not. I don't know. It's one of these. Yeah,
1: no, that's all right. No, that's all right. Let him go.
2: This is they have very, very important rooms down there. Very, the most important. Like this was the one opportunity for the military to do something. You know, they can't. Normally, I'd build a ballroom on flat land. I wouldn't have any of this. I'd have a, it would have been built. I'm very fast. I'm a very fast builder. we're way ahead of schedule here, but we went down six stories.
0: Very beautiful.
2: So, it's actually far more complex than what's... The easy part is up. But again, we have a drone-proof roof. We have all... It's all sealed.
0: I don't know if we should know this.
2: And all of this that you see is totally sealed. And we use it as a drone port. We can have unlimited drones up there, and drones are what's happening right now. Thank you, Over.
1: Okay, so...
0: Why are we getting that information? He's just excited about it. I know that.
1: Six floors. I know originally I had something to do with one of the lawsuits, right, where they had to explain what he was doing or whatever. But I thought, I don't know if that still applies.
0: I don't either.
1: Because I don't.
0: We don't need to hear those details.
1: I'm glad he's telling us, but.
0: National security stuff, I think.
1: Yeah.
0: Don't give that information.
1: And maybe we're down 12 floors and he's only telling us six. I don't know.
0: I don't know.
1: It just seems like we don't need to know that.
0: Yeah. I mean, it's interesting to know.
1: Absolutely it is. Absolutely is. And he's more than doubled the size. I mean, that's why it costs more. Are you dumb? Of course, that's why it costs more. It's because he's more than doubled the size of it.
0: Right.
1: Oh, you're a stupid
0: dumb person.
1: But the next clip, that is the one we were talking about where he shows off the pictures. This is before he got into talking about the ballroom. Plus, he brought the press breakfast.
0: It's nice.
1: What's happening?
0: I don't know.
1: Right.
0: He's great at certain things. Like, check this out.
2: Give that to Bell Hall.
0: Oh.
2: It's so beautiful. Yeah, it looks so thin. They'll say, oh, he's gotten so thin. And I'm holding this. You don't have to look at my waist. You can look at this. You saw enough of my waist along with President Xi.
0: He's really self-conscious about that right now.
1: Absolutely is, man. Because, I am one who knows. Mm-hmm. Sometimes weight fluctuates.
0: Really?
1: And on people, on other people.
0: Okay.
1: Yeah, no, fine. Other
0: All
1: people.
0: Right. Huh.
1: And I have noticed that perhaps... Mm-hmm. Some fluctuation has happened to our president.
0: You think?
1: And he's very self-conscious about that.
0: Yeah, he really is. He really is. But, you know, the ballroom situation is interesting because I'm glad to know that there is protection underneath that thing.
1: And above.
0: And above.
1: Yeah, awesome.
0: But I don't understand the intense opposition to this ballroom.
1: Oh, I don't either.
0: Let's say that none of the... national security stuff was happening. It's just the ballroom. So what? It's being funded privately. Why do you care?
3: Well, it just added a whole new thing to the White House.
1: So?
3: And it looks great.
1: Right.
3: I mean, they're balancing it out, so it looks like the other side of it. It might be a little bit bigger. I don't know. But I don't understand the opposite. It's just because they hate his guts.
1: They hate him.
3: And everything he does has to be radically opposed
1: Absolutely.
3: By the boneheads on the left.
1: Absolutely. 100%. Correct.
3: And he even said, I think it was yesterday, he said, look, this isn't going to be funded by tax dollars at all. It's funded privately. Well, then we're done.
1: Yeah.
3: And he even said, no matter what the Senate is doing, it's going to be funded privately.
1: And does that mean all of it? I mean, even
3: I think so. I
1: mean,
3: that,
1: the underneath part below, that's military stuff, man.
3: Yeah, the underneath part, that's different.
1: It might be coming from the military budget or something. I mean, I would understand that
3: yeah.
1: that he was drawing that line, but.

0: Perfectly acceptable.
1: Absolutely.
0: Though. Yeah. 888-727-BECK. More coming up in 1 minute. You know, there's a certain kind of person who can't go on vacation without turning it into a full-scale logistical operation. Before the car even leaves the driveway, they've checked the weather in three states. They've mapped out gas stations along the route. They've packed enough snacks to survive a civilization collapse and informed everybody that if anybody has to use the bathroom, they better speak now or they're going to have to suffer. And honestly, those people might be onto something, because whether you're traveling this summer, you're camping, you're heading out on a road trip, or just trying to keep your family connected during the unexpected, communication matters a lot more than most of us realize right up until the moment we need it. 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

0: Pat and Jeffy for Glenn this week. 888-727-BECK. So the other thing that they're all crazed about, in addition to the ballroom, is the reflecting pool. That's another thing.
1: Oh, man.
0: Just don't understand. Really? Do you remember the disaster that was the reflecting pool renovation back in 2012 with Obama? They didn't care about that at all.
1: And that was, what, $30 million? Over $30
0: million? I think considerably over $30 million. Yeah, it was over $30 million. And a month later, it was a mess. It was
1: still all screwed up. They didn't do anything right.
0: News reporters were there talking about the algae in it and how filthy it was and how disgusting it looked.
1: Because we all want it to look like beautiful, just like it was, you know, during Forrest Gump days.
0: Yes. Yes. We do.
1: Yeah.
0: And I really do.
1: I mean, I do as well.
0: You know, it's a beautiful spot. It's kind of in the heart of our capital. And, you know, a lot of people come to see that stuff.
1: And when Jenny wants to run through it to see you, you have to, it has to be clear and clean.
0: Yes.
1: But he's taken, you know, he we saw him driving on it, and it has gone up in price. I think they're spending more money than what they originally said.
0: I think it's about $14 or $15
1: million. I don't know that they doubled the size of it, so I don't want to be a stupid
0: person
1: around the president.
0: Turned out a little more expensive than he said.
1: Yeah.
0: But, I mean, it's going to be done not in 2 years like they were saying.
1: I mean,
0: The price he was quoted initially.
1: Is it not done already?
0: Was
1: to be honest,
0: years
1: I don't know.
0: And $300 million. And it might be. I don't know. It's very close.
1: I haven't heard anything. I haven't heard anything about it. We'll check on that.
0: But it's certainly going to be done by
1: the 4th.
0: The 4th.
1: Absolutely.
0: Which is what we want.
1: Yes, we do.
0: And you want the reflecting pool to look beautiful. And I think it probably will. Hopefully without algae in the bottom.
1: Oh, Trump would have a conniption. Seizure.
0: Yeah.
1: if he took a walk down there, oh my gosh, he would have, they would go live right then.
0: Yeah.
1: Unacceptable. Yeah. Donald Trump would be, he's doing a live Instagram right then. a live truth.
0: But you know, this is what he did in real life. He did construction projects like this. So.
1: Well, he said he had a guy.
0: When he says he has a guy, I really believe he does have a guy.
1: I believe that. Absolutely.
0: That can get this thing done for cheap. And so leave it alone. Just let him do the ballroom. Let him do the reflecting pool.
1: What about the granite walkway?
0: Gonna be fine.
1: You know, the granite walkway.
0: Let him do the granite walkway. I'm fine with that. The Rose Garden, another thing they had a conniption over.
1: Yeah.
0: Ugh.
1: What about the helipad? You know,
0: fine with the helipad. Go ahead and do that.
1: I mean, they have to. Otherwise, you're going to burn the grass.
0: Right. You don't want burned grass at the White House, do you?
1: No, you do not.
0: On the south lawn?
1: Not that kind, anyway.
0: Nope. Okay. 888-727-BECK. It's Pat and Jeffy for Glenn this week.
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0: This is the Glenn Beck Program with Pat and Jeffy this week. I guess we just found out the timetable on the reflecting pool. The construction's going on for a while.
1: It is.
0: It looks like it'll be done when?
1: Well, it is. First of all, it should have been done. The original contract target.
0: Yeah.
1: Was the 22nd, a couple days from now. Supposed to be wrapping up.
0: Oh. Right? Oh, wow.
1: So, but progress is moving a little slow. So it's, there's a lot of joint repairs still pending. Believe me, I understand joint repairs.
0: Oh, me too. I understand housing repairs too, because we're in the middle of a big remodel.
1: Yeah, that's
0: right
1: what they're
0: now.
1: Talking about. Yeah.
0: Oh, it's a nightmare. Well, we can't do this until the plumber comes, and the plumber can't come until a week from Thursday. And then once he comes, then we'll be able to do that, which will put this in line for them to do that. And it's agonizing.
1: Yeah.
0: It's getting to the point. I remember when Glenn and I lived in Connecticut the first time around, and he's probably talked about this on the air, I'm sure. The first time in Connecticut, he bought this old farmhouse.
1: Oh, yeah.
0: 200 years old.
1: Oh, yeah. The first time.
0: And he decided, I'm going to do some remodeling.
1: I'm a fixer-upper. Can put a hammer in my hand.
0: Oh, man. The family had to sleep in the dining room on the floor because the thing was being remodeled so much.
1: It is kind of resembles
0: it's
1: you.
0: It's very similar to what we're doing.
1: Wow.
0: My wife and I are sleeping on the couch right now. But his remodel went on for 5 years. So
1: I don't think it ever ended, actually.
0: I don't.
1: If I remember that story, I think he finally gave up.
0: It ended after 5 years and a divorce, so it didn't go all that well, you know, at the time.
1: Probably shouldn't have put a hammer in his hand.
0: Yeah.
1: No, so, honey, really, we can't.
0: Really, seriously. Really.
1: Bring me that toolbox.
0: So remodeling
1: is
0: stressful.
1: So now,
0: it really is.
1: Now there's some joint repairs, as I said, still pending. So the current goal, according to Grok,
0: is
1: we're going to finish resurfacing, ceiling, and related work, you know, before July 4th.
0: That's it.
1: That's the
0: deadline before July 4th.
1: There, yeah.
0: I hope it's well before July 4th. Doesn't sound like it, though, huh? Wow, they got to get that done before the 4th. That's our 250th
1: anniversary. I think if Trump takes a walk down there, those guys are going to hop sing on it.
0: I hope they do.
1: He needs to take a walk down there. Like he does over at the ballroom. He loves the ballroom. The reflecting pool is just it's going to look nice, and I want to fix it up. But he hasn't really shown. He drove by it. He drove over it. But they were done painting it, right? He drove over it, and now to him, it's done.
0: Yeah.
1: But if he walks down there, you know, because he likes to stroll around the reflecting pool every day, you know, Donald Trump. Mm-hmm. And if he walks down there and it's not done, ooh.
0: Especially on the 4th for the celebration.
1: But he's going to walk down there before, right? Sometime in the next couple of days. Because, he was supposed to be, the target date was this weekend, right? So if he walks down there on if he flies back from Mar-a-Lago, because I'm sure he's going to go south for the for the winter. If he comes back on Sunday night or Monday and takes a look down, ooh.
0: And it's not done?
1: Oh.
0: It's not going to be good.
1: There's going to be some Trump hell to pay.
0: Yeah. Yes.
1: So.
0: It needs to get done.
1: Yeah, that does.
0: It really does.
1: That does.
0: Yesterday, a reporter asked J.D. Vance about what's going on with the economy. I know they love this question.
1: Right.
0: He handled it pretty well.
1: Yeah, he did.
0: Here's what he had to say. Cut 17. Which goes a little like this.
2: Okay. Garrett, you have your hand up. Garrett, hey.
3: That's right. Okay. Thank you, Mr. Vice President. Midterms are well underway. You've got voters going to the polls in 6 states today. You and the president ran on a platform that included no new wars, cutting gas prices, cutting inflation. Mm-hmm. What do you say to people who are going to the polls today and who feel like those promises are unkept?
0: Oh.
2: Well, I'd say a few things. First of all, We've delivered great wins for the American people. We ran on delivering tax cuts to the American people, which we did, the largest tax cuts in American history. We ran on cutting taxes, particularly on people who were working on overtime, working on tips. Okay. We cut taxes for those Americans. We ran on the promise of bringing investment back into the United States of America, that rather than factory closures, we were going to have factories opening. And we've seen both construction jobs in manufacturing, but also manufacturing jobs have great rebounds under the Trump administration and under our leadership. Mm-hmm. We are very aware that because of what's going on in the Middle East, gas prices have gone up, and a lot of Americans are struggling because of that.
1: Uh-huh.
2: Our view is that it is a temporary increase. We're taking a number of steps to try to push back against it and try to ensure that Americans are paying as little at the pump as possible. But I feel quite confident after we've taken care of business in the Middle East, those prices are going to come down. And there have been a lot of prices, as you know, a lot of prices from rent to housing, where we still got a lot of work to do, but we do see some real progress made across the economy on pricing, but also on people's jobs.
1: Okay.
0: Mm.
1: All right. Okay.
0: Hopefully the American people are going to be a little patient with this.
1: I hope so.
0: Because, you know, we haven't resolved the Iranian situation, and the situation...
1: Man, we need to do that.
0: In the Strait of Hormuz, it has to be worked out so that we can start to bring the prices back down.
1: That absolutely has to be taken care of.
0: Mm-hmm.
1: The sooner the better. Yes, I agree with President Trump that the Americans are okay. We Americans are okay with having a little bit of resolve, and the prices are a little bit higher. I know eggs are a lot cheaper, so there's that. Because my wife actually came home yesterday saying, "Oh, I bought a bunch of extra eggs. They're really cheap." So we're stocked up on eggs.
0: Shut up.
1: We're stocked
0: Stop
1: up on eggs.
0: Stop your belly aching. But I don't want to hear your whining anymore. Eggs are down. Okay, you're paying $5 a gallon for gas.
1: Correct. Well, $3.71 yesterday. So, man, we're down to almost nothing.
0: I paid $3.79 this morning.
1: Oh.
0: $3.79.
1: Yeah.
0: It hurts.
1: There's one gas station I passed this morning that was at 4:15, and I'm like, bro.
0: No.
1: I don't know what's happening with you, but no.
0: Wow, 4:15, that's a big difference.
1: Yeah. 3.79, and I paid 3.71, but 3.79 at most places to 4:15, that's a, holy cow.
0: Mm. Way too much. Telling me that the Exxon across the street from here is 4.19.
1: Oh, so Exxon is, they are ripping American people off.
0: Wow. That's a little price gouging.
1: I thought the price changer guy was out sick or something at the station, but I guess not.
0: Barely not.
1: No.
0: It's amazing to me that they can see a price across, literally sometimes, across the street that's 40 or 50 cents per gallon lower.
1: Right.
0: And then they just maintain their price. Yeah, we're just going to keep selling it for
1: that's
0: this.
1: That's corporate. We don't have any control over that.
0: That's what they'll tell you, I'm sure.
1: Absolutely.
0: I'm sure.
1: Sorry. I'm sorry, but it's just corporate. We can't. It's a corporate rule. We can't do anything for
0: it. And then, of course, you've got diesel, which is pushing up prices at the grocery store, because that's what the big trucks run on.
1: Right.
0: And that's a problem. So
1: we're willing to take the heat a little bit, but it needs to be fixed.
0: Yep.
1: It needs to get fixed. No, I don't want Iran to have nukes. Mm-hmm. I don't. I don't. But I don't want them to keep screwing us around either.
0: Yeah.
1: And we keep hearing that they're close to a deal, and then now we're not close to a deal. I was going to bomb them yesterday, but I'm not going to bomb them. I might bomb them.
0: Just get it done.
1: Monday.
0: I just want to get it done.
1: In the future.
0: You know, so we can move forward.
1: Yes.
0: Get it done. Let's move forward.
1: The word rubble comes to mind, but that's the only word that I can think of right now.
0: Uh-huh. JD's talked about other things besides economy.
1: He was asked press about conference,
0: Ken Paxton and the endorsement there. Here's what he said about that.
2: Well, I'd say a couple things, Nick. First of all, the president's very gratified by the response that he's heard from the base and from a lot of voters, I think, who are passionate about Ken Paxton.
1: Uh-huh.
2: We think Ken Paxton is going to be a great senator for the people of Texas, but most importantly, a great United States senator who can work on solving the problems that all of us confront as a country together. Mm-hmm. I've known John Cornyn for a long time, but unfortunately, when it really counted, Ken Paxton was there for the country, was there for the president,
1: uh-huh.
2: and that's why he ultimately earned the president's endorsement. He thinks he's going to be a better senator, thinks he's going to make a better candidate. And so I do think it sends a message, but really not just the endorsement, but one of the things the president has done very effectively, going back 10 years in his leadership of the Republican Party and the country as president of the United States, is he said, you know, I want people who fight for the good. I want people who can't be bought by corporate lobbyists, who can't be bought by Wall Street, who can't be bought by special interests, who are going to go to Washington and fight for the people who actually elected them to those positions. And I think one of the things we've seen in the Republican Party, while I can't say that all of our representatives are perfect or all of our senators are perfect, we have seen a much better crop of talent come into Washington since Donald Trump has been the leader of the party and the leader of the movement. I do think we're going to continue to see that happening. But I think the message that people should take from this is fundamentally, you have got to serve the people who sent you. And if you don't do that, you're going to find yourself out of step with voters or out of step with the president of the United States. And that's not a good place to be politically.
0: Okay.
1: That's for sure.
0: Yeah. He's right about that.
1: Yeah, he is 100% right about that.
0: He said one other thing. This is interesting because we've been asking for years about Ilhan Omar and her situation marrying her brother.
1: Right.
0: The rumor that she married her brother for immigration fraud purposes has been persisting over these years because, I mean, there is evidence that there she married her is. Brother.
1: Yes.
0: Contrary to what AI units are saying and the agents are saying, there is evidence that she married her brother. Is. I asked AI this morning, and then we did again with Grok, did Ilhan Omar marry her brother? AI says no, there's no evidence to prove that. I don't know if there's proof of that, but there's some pretty circumstantial evidence, at least.
1: I mean, yeah, you could bring that to... you could get an indictment on that.
0: No, I think you could.
1: Yeah.
0: I think you definitely could. Here's what J.D. Vance said about it yesterday.
2: Let's go. Is that Reagan all the way in the back? Daily Caller? There we go. Okay. I figured out finally how the seating chart works.
4: I want to ask you about the anti-fraud task force. You previously mentioned that Ilhan Omar seemed to have committed immigration fraud. Do you anticipate an indictment against her, an indictment related to that situation?
2: Yeah, so Reagan, I don't want to prejudge an investigation. I mean, you read the things about Ilhan Omar and about, you know, who she married and whether she didn't marry this person or that person. Uh-huh. It certainly seems like something fishy is there.
0: It certainly does.
2: Everybody's entitled to equal justice under the laws. So we're going to investigate it. Amen. We're going to take a look at it. If we think that there's a crime, we're going to prosecute that crime. And that's something the Department of Justice is looking at right now.
0: Good.
1: Yeah. And there was a mistake made on her taxes.
0: Oh, yeah, little rounding error. So it went from $30 million to she's only worth $18,000. Okay, it's just a little rounding error.
1: So, I mean, that doesn't have anything to do with marrying her brother, but, you know, it's just interesting.
0: There's a lot going on there with Ilhan Omar. You know, the fraud with the Somali fraud.
1: Yeah.
0: Did she know about that? Is she participating in that? Did she help with it? Is she covering it up? I mean, there's so much. And then the brother thing. It's about time we're going to definitively find out.
1: Yes, we need to know. And I'm not quite sure how we go about that, though, because how do you have to really prove it. Admittedly, there's enough circumstantial evidence there. Uh-huh. I don't know that you get it full board.
0: Yeah, I think FBI can handle it. Can they noodle this thing out?
1: I mean, the American people certainly believe it.
0: Yeah. I know I certainly believe
1: it. I do too.
0: I mean, we've wanted it looked into for a really long time. So let's find out one way or the other.
1: Yes.
0: 888-727-BECK. More coming up.
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0: All right. It is Pat and Jeffy for Glenn this week. 888-727-BECK. We got to play some of these exchanges over the last couple of days at these hearings, because we have a group of people in office right now who don't just sit there and take the beating.
1: That's for sure.
0: I love that.
1: They fight back.
0: And I think that's what so many people love about Donald Trump and the people that are in office with him right now.
1: They pick their battles, too. No question about that.
0: Yeah.
1: You know, we had with Pam Bondi, I felt, went overboard. You know, her testimony at the 50,000 was just terrible.
0: Yeah, it was.
1: Just terrible, because she wasn't fighting the fight.
0: Right.
1: It was just really weird.
0: And she said something that had nothing to do with it. Okay, so?
1: Right. You're the attorney general. I mean, at that time, she should have been just straightforward, calm, and answered their questions. I said that, in fact, but she wasn't. And she didn't listen to me.
0: That's weird, because usually she does.
1: I know.
0: You know?
1: And I thought,
0: so for her not to take your advice on that occasion?
1: I left a message, but I didn't text her, so she didn't see it. And so, I know.
0: If only. If only you'd
1: text. I know. Pam should have listened, but.
0: All right, so we're going to play that. We don't have time here, but we'll get to that.
1: There's several. It's
0: amazing.
1: They're really, really good at it, and I enjoy it.
0: It's amazing. But also, we've got Sean Duffy talking to Kirsten Gillibrand.
1: Oh, she's a nightmare.
0: He doesn't take any of her nonsense.
1: No, he does not.
0: He gives it all right back to her. It's really fun. You're going to enjoy it. Also, Marco Rubio talking about America. This is part of the Freedom 250 celebration.
1: Right, and the rededication that they did on Sunday. He released this on the State Department's social medias.
0: And who are they rededicating the nation to? Oh, that's right, God. Which is pretty amazing. It's pretty great. And something we've been asking for a long time. How about we turn back to God?
1: We need to.
0: That would certainly be helpful.
1: Yeah.
0: And this is part of that. We'll get to that and lots more coming up.

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0: Hey there, happy Wednesday. I'm Hillary. This is your 4 Minute Buzz. In this hour, we're taking a look at highlights from one of our Blaze TV shows. Now, this hour, we're shining the light on conservative review with Daniel Horowitz. And in this clip, Daniel discusses the dangers of AI data centers buying up massive amounts of land and breaks down the news of Blackstone and Google teaming up for a joint venture regarding AI cloud. Here's a sneak peek at that episode.
1: Remember how I told you how everyone seems to read the stitches on the fastball when they recognize the problem of companies like Blackstone owning all the land? Even though you could say, well, Daniel, this is how it is. They have the money to purchase the houses. Well, this ought to happen. When, in fact, we know that when you have a K-shaped economy created by government monetary and fiscal spending and priming and quantitative easing, loose monetary policy, it creates inflation that makes things unaffordable for the general population. But those that are on the top of that K that benefit from these market distortions then have a ton of cash. So if they come along and buy up all the property, I think, you know, we all recognize that's not free market, and it's a huge threat to our national interest to have homes consolidated in the hands of very few people. So everyone's like, yeah, we need to ban that. And that's a provision of a broadly bad bill that the House is considering this week. But then when it comes to Blackstone purchasing exponentially greater amounts of land in rural America for data centers, somehow be like, oh, it's AI. Like, no, that's an even greater threat. Well, anyway, I bring that up again because there's news from Reuters that Blackstone and Google are teaming up for AI cloud. Okay? It turns out they're working on a joint venture for AI cloud. So Blackstone is now at the nexus of this entire data center issue. So if you are one of those that's cheering on the president trying to bar Blackstone from purchasing all this residential housing, but then somehow cheering on Blackstone purchasing all this land for data centers, you're missing the plot. And again, you have to understand just the sheer size of this build out. One of the things is that they're trying to make it, if you look at the propaganda put out by the industry carried by some in MAGA Inc. and apologists for Trump, they want to make it that the default is buying, rezoning, and building a quadrillion watt data center in every county in America. And the AstroTurf is the average person in each of those counties fighting back against it. Man, where is this anti-data center sentiment coming from? This is so unnatural. It must be AstroTurf. And it's the biggest blood libel and projection I've ever seen. These people have no money. They're poor rural Americans that are just turning out at these town halls and these city council meetings and votes. In fact, it's the industries that's AstroTurfing it. Okay. The notion that is natural. Gee, why is there suddenly all this anti-data center sentiment? Well, yeah, because suddenly they want to rezone every single county major swaths for this.
0: We're going to be hearing a lot more about those data centers. So make sure to check out Conservative Review with Daniel Horowitz on YouTube. I'm Hillary. This has been your 4 Minute Buzz. And now we are going to head on over to Glenn with a message from a sponsor.
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0: of entertainment, enlightenment, and empowerment. This is the Glenn Beck Program.
1: Glenn Beck is on.
2: Yeah. Oh, we got to share with you this clip from Marco Rubio. He's talking about America. It's just so great. It's part of the Freedom 250 thing. There are two celebrations that are kind of separate from each other, but, you know, they're for the same thing. It's our 250th anniversary. But there is America 250, which was instituted by Joe Biden, and there is Freedom 250, which Donald Trump started.
3: Right.
2: And that one features turning America back to God. And
3: It's Joe Biden's
2: fantastic.
3: Doesn't.
2: Joe Biden's does not. No.
3: Huh.
2: What
3: weird.
2: A surprise. What a shocking surprise. But we'll play what Marco Rubio had to say about this great country coming up in 60 seconds. 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
2: I think you're really going to like this Marco Rubio clip. He talks about America, its founding, and the fact that this is a nation that was founded on the principles of Christianity. Christian Judeo principles is what this nation was founded on. If you don't like that, sorry. Tough.
3: Right.
2: It's just tough because that's the way it is.
3: Yes.
2: Here he is talking about it.
5: On this day, 2.5 centuries ago, our forefathers gathered for the second time in as many years for a national day of fasting and prayer. The resolution of the Continental Congress called on the 13 colonies to humble themselves in preparation for the coming war. With true penitence of heart and the most reverent devotion publicly to acknowledge the overruling providence of God. In 3.5 months' time, the colonists would be in open revolt against the most powerful empire in the history of the world. Many, on both sides of the Atlantic, thought their cause was a suicide mission. The founders were not naive men. They knew their lives were on the line. That was the premise of Benjamin Franklin's dark joke after signing the Declaration of Independence, where he said, "We must indeed all hang together, or most assuredly, we shall all hang separately." They had no guarantees of victory. They knew that what they were trying to do had never been done before in human history. But with the dark storm clouds of war looming on the horizon, they did what Christians have always done across place and time for 2,000 years. They turned their eyes to heaven and place their fate in the hands of God. It is no coincidence that America, from the very beginning, has occupied a unique and exceptional place in world history. Before the Christian West, most societies and civilizations, for that matter, fought in stagnant cycles. The flooding of the Nile, the return of the rains, the cycle of the harvest. History, for them, was a wheel to nowhere. It turned and turned only to end up back where it began. But our faith calls us outwards into the limitless darkness of the unknown. It tells us to go forth and preach the gospel to the world as a witness unto all nations unto the ends of the earth. From that command came America. Our nation, more than any other in history, was shaped by this Christian idea. We saw it at work already in 1630, more than a century before the Revolution, when John Winthrop stood on the deck of the Arabella in the middle of the Atlantic Ocean and preached a sermon to his fellow Puritan colonists. "We shall be as a city upon a hill," he told them. "The eyes of all people are upon us." That same faith pushed America further to new frontiers. It was the engine of westward expansion. "Who will respond to the call from beyond the Rocky Mountains?" one reverend wrote in a public message to the American churches in 1833, calling for a wave of missionaries to leave the comforts of civilization and spread the gospel in the wilderness. Countless Americans answered that call. It was the same faith that was at work when Samuel Morse sent the first long-distance telegraph message in 1844. His message was a verse from the book of Numbers, "What hath God wrought?" And on Christmas Eve of 1968, three American astronauts orbited the moon.
2: And you were there.
5: So. They were the first men in history to witness an Earthrise from lunar orbit, to look back at the blue marble of our home from a quarter million miles away. The world was watching. It was the largest television audience in the history of the world up to that point. And what did they say? They opened the book of Genesis. In the beginning, God created the heavens and the earth. This is who we are. It is who we have always been. America is still a young nation measured against the record of history. And from the beginning, we have carried the belief that our country represents something new in the world. But the soul of our nation has always been rooted in an ancient faith.
2: That's really moving. That's really beautiful.
3: Absolutely.
2: I love that. How appropriate is that for our 250th anniversary?
3: Yes.
2: And he did it so well. You know, there's going to be the dummies screaming, "Separation of church and state." Yeah, there's no such thing in the U.S. Constitution. What there is a guarantee that Congress can't establish a law that makes a national religion. That's what can happen. It says nothing about doing things like this. It says nothing about a national prayer and fast day. Those are all acceptable. But that is all news to Katie Tour.
3: Oh, yeah.
2: MSNBC.
3: Yeah, we tried to get this in yesterday.
2: It's incredible.
3: We got pushed down. Apparently, satellite time was booked or something.
2: Yeah, something.
3: Something like that.
2: But, yeah, so I think we played just the beginning of this. Yeah. But watch how indignant she is.
3: She can't believe
2: over
3: it.
2: The theory that our rights come from God. Because Mike Johnson, the Speaker of the House, was talking about
3: rededication ceremony on Sunday.
2: And she was flabbergasted by it.
3: He put God above the Constitution?
2: Or the Declaration? Oh, what? Wow. What? Anyway, check this out. Cut 28. Which goes a little something.
1: What about this, like this passage from Mike Johnson declaring that our rights do not derive from government? They come from you, our creator and heavenly father. Is this him putting God over the Declaration of Independence?
2: Yes.
1: Okay.
6: You know, I actually think that idea is not wholly uncommon. I mean, the idea that we have certain inalienable rights that
2: pause
6: come from God.
2: At least he grants us that. At least McKay. What's his last name? Coppins, I think.
3: Coppins, yes. McKay Coppins.
2: And we found out, we did a little research on this the other day.
3: Yes.
2: We found out he's a member of my faith. And so this is kind of surprising.
3: Really weird.
2: What he has to say here. It's not entirely outrageous that.
3: Right.
2: What? Of course it's not, because that's the way it is. Our rights come from God. That's a fact that virtually everybody, I mean, not everybody, but anybody who knows anything about history and knows about this country and the way it was founded, everybody's aware of that, right?
3: Right.
2: That our rights come from God, so they can't be taken away by men.
3: And McKay, he knows this. I mean, he absolutely knows this. I mean,
2: but he's on MSNBC, and he can't say it, because she's already set it up as if that's something outrageous.
3: I just can't believe it.
2: It's pretty amazing. Anyway, he goes on to explain this.
6: And the idea that we have certain inalienable rights that come from God can be read in a fairly benign way, which is basically human rights that our Constitution and our government, our democratic government, are meant to codify, right? That idea is not totally abnormal. I think that the thing that, might alarm some people is some of the rhetoric that we heard at this rally that we are in a spiritual battle. Right? That the forces of good and evil are at work here, and that that partisan politics is injected directly into the spiritual biblical rhetoric. We have heard that for the last couple of years. It's been ratcheted up more and more, especially since Donald Trump lost in 2020, and it can lead to some pretty dangerous places if it's not kept in
3: check. It sure can.
2: Again, that's
3: the whole thing.
2: It's the thought process that that our founders set up the government in the way they did to protect the government from religion rather than the other way around, which is what they really did. They were protecting religion from the government. And the only

0: ridiculous. And it's just ignorance to the way that our country was founded in the first place. The other thing that is interesting is that people are really having a hard time, apparently, with the UFO files, the UAP UFO files that were just released. The U.S. Department of War released an initial batch of over 160 never-before-seen declassified files that included photos and videos and reports spanning decades. Some of the reports go back 80 years or more. And they're apparently going to release additional files. But the Christian response has been kind of interesting.
1: Right.
0: It's been overwhelmingly cautionary on this, with a lot of prominent evangelical leaders and figures interpreting the phenomenon, the UFO phenomenon, as demonic rather than extraterrestrial. And a lot of them express concern that these revelations that we're seeing in these new files could actually shake the foundational beliefs of Christians in this country. I don't fully understand how or why
1: aliens
0: they would do that.
1: Would shake our faith.
0: If you're saying that the sheer existence of aliens is...
1: means that there are gods?
0: Yeah.
1: Okay.
0: Yeah, they'd be children of God just like we are. Right?
1: Oh, no, they are the gods.
0: Oh, they are the gods. Yeah, well, okay, that might be a theory that some people espouse.
1: Yeah.
0: That could be. And then they're just spreading life all over the galaxy and the universe, perhaps.
1: Yeah.
0: Yeah, if we found that out, I'd be a little disturbed.
1: Would that shake
0: your faith? I just wouldn't believe it. No, I wouldn't believe it.
1: All right.
0: I would not believe it.
1: I mean, we saw Donald Trump with an alien already. Was that part of the files that were released?
0: Wow, do we have that?
1: I don't know. They may bring it up. But we have the Donald Trump was released.
0: Yeah, there it is.
1: Yeah. Was that part of the files that was released? He's walking with the alien in shackles that aren't really shackles.
0: That's so
1: weird.
0: Great. He released that the other night when he was just doing another truth social dump.
1: He did a whole bunch of postings filled with aliens and UFOs and space battles. And go to bed. Go to bed. Get some sleep, Mr. President.
0: But I'd love to hear from people. Would it shake your faith to find out that, I don't know, aliens exist, or that they're on this planet, or that they even exist? Is that a problem for you and your faith? 888-727-BECK. To me, it's not a problem, because I believe he created a lot of worlds, infinite amount of worlds.
1: Right.
0: And I think they're peopled as well, but I think they'd look like us, because I think if we're created in his image, so would they be.
1: Okay.
0: If it's
1: the green alien with one eye and stringy fingers and stringy feet, what is that then?
0: I mean, I don't think they look like that. But if you show me that body, if you show me an alien autopsy where that's actually being worked on, you got proof of that. I don't know. I could still make that work with my faith, because maybe God starts a process that leads to whatever kind of development.
1: Right. And so
0: I don't know what the creation process is.
1: So the alien would be, I don't know, something got screwed up.
0: No, he didn't screw up. He just started it, and that's how it developed. And he knew it was going to develop that way.
1: All right. I'll give you, all right. Yeah.
0: Like evolution on this planet. If you believe in evolution, that's not necessarily, I don't believe in evolution. Like, you know, the scientific, like the Charles Darwin
1: crawling from the lily pods style.
0: I don't buy into that, but you could make that work too, in that
1: yes, you could.
0: The Lord started the process,
1: yes,
0: and then it grew into
1: knowing what it was going to what it was going to become,
0: knowing full well what it would become.
1: And to become a you know, what he wants, you had to go through this process.
0: Yeah
1: I can make that work.
0: Right.
1: Absolutely.
0: But your thoughts on that? 888-727-BECK. More in 1 minute. You know, one of the best things about human nature is how easy it is to care about people you've never met. 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

0: All right. So what are your thoughts? You believe there's aliens out there? Do you believe they're coming to the planet?
1: It's very difficult for me not to believe that.
0: Yeah.
1: You know, I mean, I haven't seen any proof. I have never seen one that I know of.
0: Mm-hmm.
1: I think one time when I was living in Florida, I saw a UFO. But I don't.
0: It didn't suck you up into it though,
1: not.
0: And do some kind of space rectal
1: it
0: exam.
1: Did not. Now, some people, you know, have said that perhaps there's a weight limit for the aliens.
0: Is that what people have surmised?
1: Some people have brought that to my attention.
0: That's a good point. Yeah, that's a good point.
1: I was a little hurt by it, but you know,
0: their tractor beam just isn't strong enough to pull you up into the craft.
1: I got the idea. I got the whole premise.
0: But what I'm saying even with their advanced technology, they still can't make that work where they could get you up into their spacecraft.
1: Well, God hasn't figured that out yet.
0: I think God has.
1: Really?
0: Maybe the aliens haven't.
1: Oh, okay.
0: I think God has figured it out. But, I don't know what to make of all the, because there are tens of thousands of reports of people that have seen them, that have been frightened by it.
1: We've interviewed, what's his face about it? I can't remember his name.
0: Oh, yeah, Luis Elizondo.
1: Elizondo, yeah.
0: Yeah.
1: And we've talked to him,
0: mm-hmm.
1: And he's pretty convincing. And, you know, believes that we have other beings living in our oceans. Pretty convincing.
0: Yeah, he is.
1: So, you know, if I would like to meet them.
0: Mm-hmm.
1: I think I'd like to meet them. And Elon Musk has always said, you know, he's always said, well, I never have. Until I see him walking down the street, I'm not going to believe it. Well, I mean, we saw Donald Trump walking with one just moments ago. So maybe Elon will believe it now. I don't know. But, I mean, I've never. That's the whole thing. You know, if I'm not seeing it.
0: Yeah, you're not believing it. So, I don't know. It's a fascinating topic.
1: It sure most certainly is.
0: And it's fun to talk about, and I like to hear people's theories on
1: it. It's like where, you know, and where it would shake your faith, I don't know, unless you believe that we're, you know, we're in a game and, you know, we're just being played like a game.
0: Mm.
1: And the aliens are the beings that are running the game, I guess.
0: I don't know.
1: Yeah, I don't know either. Honestly, I don't.
0: But maybe you do. And if you do, let us know.
1: Yeah, that'd be fine.
0: 727
1: certainly
0: back.
1: I don't think would check my belief. You know what I mean? I'm pretty sure it would be.
0: Pretty sure?
1: Yeah.
0: Yeah. Okay.
1: Yeah.
0: All right. We got more. We'll hear from you coming up.

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0: great to have you with us. Pat and Jeffy for Glenn this week. 888-727-BECK. Where do aliens fit into the whole thing spiritually for you? It's really fascinating. You know, they've done this big information and file dump, and I don't know. Now we've had a little time to go through all 2 million files, and I don't know. The initial drop was not, to me, very earth-shaking. It seems like it was mostly stuff we've seen and heard before. It was mostly a lot of, okay, there's that blob on the screen. I don't know what it is. It looks like it might be something really fast-moving.
1: Right.
0: But I don't know. And we talked to Luis Elizondo.
1: Elizondo, right.
0: About this a while ago.
1: We did.
0: And we asked him that question. So, in this technological age, how is it possible that we don't have clear images of these things? If, you know, they're here and we're taking photos of them, why can't we see? Why do we only see fuzzy dots?
1: Every phone I get has a new upgraded fat camera system.
0: Right. That's all iPhone's been doing for the last 10 years is upgrading the camera. So let's see a great high definition shot. And he said that there are those shots. He's seen them, but they're classified. Okay. I don't know. Okay,
1: so are they demons? Are they demons? You know, I know a lot of people of faith believe that, that they're demons.
0: Mm-hmm. Are they from another dimension? Do they come from under the ocean? Like Elizondo believes they're here and they're under the ocean.
1: I mean, Tucker Carlson once said that he was attacked by a demon, right? And had the scars by it.
0: Is that what happened to him? Is that why he's so whacked right now?
1: One could make the case. One could make the case. Don't get scratched by a demon.
0: Right. Right. All right. So what do you think? 888-727-BECK. Doreen in South Carolina. Welcome.
2: Hi. Thank you. I don't have a lot of opinion personally on the aliens. I was mainly calling in response to you saying, well, maybe God started this and this is how it didn't finish. The Bible's very clear. God created the heavens and the earth and everything within. He created the angels. And I believe that I don't believe that there's other places with humans like us in it. I believe that, you know, as believers, when we die, we're going to go to heaven and be with the Lord in heaven, and he'll create a new heaven and a new earth at that time. But a few of the people I follow online, they do say that all this releasing of the files and everything pertaining to UFOs and aliens is that those are really the fallen angels that fell when Satan was kicked out of heaven. Those were his followers, the angels that fell with him. Mm-hmm. And that this is all being set up for when the rapture takes place, that the government can say, oh, that was an alien invasion. That's why all these people have suddenly become missing.
1: Yeah, we won't believe it.
2: And those who aren't believers in Christ, who are left behind, they will believe it. It'll be part of the great deception, and that's how they'll explain why millions of people are gone instantly, all at once.
0: Yeah, with their clothes neatly folded, according to the documentary we saw on that.
1: That's correct.
0: They make sure that the clothes are
1: nice. Doreen is like a human elitist, too. We're the only ones.
0: Yeah.
1: Okay.
0: Okay. All right. Thanks, Doreen. Appreciate it.
1: It's possible.
0: Maybe. Mm-hmm. I don't know.
1: I don't know.
0: I don't know.
1: I don't know. Maybe.
0: I don't know. Maybe.
1: What's this? I know. That was like 80 years ago.
3: What am I resisting?
0: What am I?
3: I don't know. The collectivization of manufacture? The institutionalization of the human psyche? I'm not sure.
0: Maybe.
1: I don't know. Maybe. We gotta, I know that he goes on. That whole clip was, I don't know, maybe. Hilarious.
0: I don't know. Perhaps. Okay. Let's see what Dorothy has to say. Dorothy in New Mexico. Hi.
4: Hey, guys.
0: Hey.
4: Listen, I agree with your previous caller to some degree. Oh. Yeah, I believe that they are fallen angels. I know a lot of Christians don't like talking about the Book of Enoch, but it's referenced in the Old Testament and the New Testament. Mm-hmm. So, I don't think that they're aliens. I do believe that they're demonic to some extent, and this is going to be a great deception in the end times. And
0: yeah.
4: So, I mean, I do believe that God could create other beings on other planets if he really wanted to, but I don't really think that's what's going on here. I think it's a great deception.
0: Okay. I mean, that would set up things at the end, right?
1: It sure would.
0: For deceiving the entire planet. It'd be a good way to go about it.
1: Sure, that's what's happening. You know, we have talked about that before, where, you know, if that was the case, then, you know, obviously the, you know, would we believe that Jesus has returned?
0: Mm-hmm.
1: You know, is that even real? I mean, we ask that question every day about, you know, many things.
0: Yeah. And with AI, how are you going to tell?
1: If Jesus comes back and you know, people would say, is that even real?
0: Yes. Well, that stage has been set.
1: Yeah.
0: Already.
1: Sure has.
0: Tammy in Pennsylvania, welcome.
5: Hi. Yeah, I don't think that if there were other creatures that would shake my belief in God one bit, because I believe he created everything. But mm-hmm. I have a thought, something like the last two callers said, I wouldn't even be surprised if they're releasing all this stuff now because the government's going to try to set some alien invasion up to force us into like a one world order kind of thing.
0: Yeah.
5: You know, I mean, I don't know, but I'm thinking, oh, I wouldn't put anything past them. They're trying their darndest to do it now, you know.
0: Yeah.
5: But it wouldn't, you know, that's just my thought on that.
0: Anyway. Appreciate it.
1: Yeah.
0: Thanks, Tammy.
1: Yeah.
0: I mean, you don't put anything past the government now, do you? I mean,
1: we've
0: seen so much and we're so cynical now and about government and what they're capable of.
1: Yeah. Lied to so many times.
0: So many times.
1: I looked in her eye to eye. Uh-huh. You know,
0: and lie right to
1: your
0: you.
1: Hand and lie right to your
0: I
1: friends.
0: Did not have sex with that
1: well,
0: woman.
1: Miss Lewinsky, on
0: not one time.
1: Yeah. No, you did.
0: Okay. Yeah.
1: Technically.
0: Okay, yes, I did.
1: Technically.
0: Yes, I did. Jim in North Carolina, welcome.
6: Yes, sir.
0: Hey.
6: Yeah, I agree with your previous callers in largely. I do believe that God created humans for this earth,
0: mm-hmm.
6: and that because of the sin of man, that it was necessary for Jesus Christ to come and die to pay for our sins, to reconcile us to God.
0: Yep.
6: And I believe that it's unthinkable to me that God would have created other people on other planets that would make it necessary for Jesus to have to die time and time again. To pay for their sins, because they would have the same perfection requirement that we would have to get into heaven.
0: Well, could his atonement on this planet apply to all planets?
1: Apply to all, yeah.
6: I suppose. I mean, God is God. He'll do what he wants to do.
0: Yeah,
1: thank you.
6: I believe that the Bible would have. There would be some way to we would be clued in to that if that were mm-hmm. possible. I believe that we would know mm-hmm. that there were aliens somewhere.
0: Well, he created worlds without end. We do know that. Appreciate it, Jim. And if he did all that and placed no life on any of them, what's the point of that? I wonder. I mean, I don't know. I don't know what the point is. It's like in the movie Contact. If we are the only ones, it's an awful waste of space.
1: Right.
0: It really would be. And that's a lot of space.
1: That's a lot of space
0: to waste. But let's go to Carrie in Florida. Hey, Carrie.
7: Hey, Jeffrey. Hey, Pat.
0: Hi.
7: My faith is not shaken at all. I've been a Christian my whole life, but I've also believed in aliens my whole life because I do study ancient alien theory. And a lot of that actually talks about back in that time, where people would see things and they could not describe things except by saying they were gods. Like you take Ezekiel, for example, and he's trying to describe what he saw as a chariot of God is a wheel inside of a wheel. It hummed. It was amber. I mean, it's clearly in the book of Ezekiel. And then, of course, the most misconception that people have is they say that God created us in his likeness, where it does not say that in the Bible. And actually, Genesis 1:26, it says, God said, let us make man in our image and our likeness. Mm-hmm. So that kind of makes you wonder, who is our?
0: Mm-hmm. Interesting. Appreciate it. Thanks, Carrie. 888-727-BECK.
1: Wait.
0: No, what are we waiting for?
1: I stopped listening for a moment. And now I want to come back.
0: Should have paid attention.
1: I come back, yeah.
0: Did some interesting darn things it to say.
1: Ancient
0: wake up over there.
1: Ancient alien theory. I got it. Darn it. Sorry.
0: Scotty in Mississippi, you're on the Glenn Beck program with Pat and Jeffy.
8: Good to talk to you, Mr. Pat and Jazzy Jeff.
1: Nice to get you. Thank you.
8: I'm a teacher at my church, and I told my class probably about a year ago that it doesn't matter if E.T. shows up at the White House lawn asking to borrow the phone to call home. It's not going to affect my, you know, faith in God regardless, because right. I know in John 1 says, you know, all things are created by Christ Jesus, and in Christ Jesus, by him, all things consist. You know, so regardless if it's part of the Great Deception or aliens coming down, it really doesn't matter. You know, it is Christ is God, and that's all that matters.
0: Yep, that's what applies to our salvation, right? Appreciate it. Thanks a lot, Scotty.
1: Sure does.
0: Lisa in North Carolina, welcome.
9: Hey, guys.
0: Hi.
9: Hey. You were talking about, you know, maybe there could be aliens and, you know, God created this massive universe. But the Bible is very clear, and I think that's where we need to come to. We need to ground ourselves in the Bible, what the Word of God says in Genesis, and also in Proverbs 8, when he talks about establishing the heavens, and he was there talking about wisdom, and when he inscribed the circle on the face of the deep, and when he made firm the skies above and the springs and the deeps became fixed. And also it goes on to say in verse 31, it says, rejoicing in the world, his earth. And I think for me, my faith is steadfast that God, he created man in his image. Mm-hmm. And there is a vast universe, and that shows the greatness and the beauty of God. But that does not mean there are some weird aliens living on other earth. And even it says in the Bible that in the last days there'll be signs and wonders in the heavens, and it's there to confuse us, and they are demonic. And I think we have to be very careful in how we approach this and not laissez-faire and like, oh, well, you know, if there are aliens, then God must have created them. I think that really takes away from the Word of God, and that is our sole truth, is the Word of God.
0: Mm. Okay, appreciate it. Thanks, Lisa. I don't know how it takes away from any of that. If you believe that there's other worlds, it's just worlds that he created. They're doing the same thing there that we are here. I don't know why that's a conflict, but... interesting thoughts.
1: Very appreciate interesting. It. Yeah.
0: Let's take one more here. Jackie in Maine, welcome.
10: Good afternoon. Nice to be talking to you guys. This is a first-time caller.
0: Welcome.
10: And I am from the state of Maine. Mm-hmm. I pastored a church here for 40 years, and I appreciate, you know, what you guys are doing over there so very much.
0: Thanks.
10: In regards to the world's, the Bible says that we're created. When it comes to the earth, I believe that there's only one earth with humanity on it, and the reason is because of Jesus Christ himself, that he came as Jesus Christ. There's no second or third Jesus Christ. There's only one Jesus Christ, and he came and gave his life for humanity here on the earth.
0: So he couldn't be the Jesus, the atoner for everybody on every world? I mean, just that one atonement could apply to all of them?
10: That's a good question, but I mean, that's a possibility, but I you know, my feelings and what I've studied, the only thing I can see is that there's one earth with humanity on it, and we are unique, and Jesus Christ loves us, and there was only one Jesus Christ.
0: Yep, and that's what in the end, appreciate it, Jackie, that's what we need to concern ourselves with, right? For our own individual salvation. But it's fun to think about. It's fun to talk about. And it doesn't sound like anybody's faith has been shaken by this.
1: It does not.
0: Which is great, by the way. 888-727-BECK. More coming up in a minute.
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0: just found out Jeffy believes. This is from the book of Jeff Fisher, which I don't know if you're familiar with, if you've read the whole thing.
1: Pretty large book.
0: But there's one chapter and verse that says that the aliens built the pyramids, right?
1: I believe that. Absolutely.
0: Really?
1: We can't build them now to the specifications that they're built.
0: Yeah.
1: So I
0: personally, and this is just me, and I'm not trying to, foist my beliefs on anybody else. I believe Bob the Builder built the pyramids.
1: Well, that's the first time I've ever heard of that.
0: Yeah, that's who did it. And he was really good then. He's still good now. Creative.
1: But Bob's awesome.
0: Show. Yeah, he's awesome.
1: He's awesome.
0: Ask your kids. They'll tell you.
1: On time and under budget all the time. Bob the Builder.
0: We are out of time for today. We'll be back again tomorrow on Pat Gray Unleashed and right here on the Glenn Beck program. And so we'll see you then.

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3: It's the Steve Dace Show, and here's what happened while we were away. Brought to you by So Long, Tom. Congressman Thomas Massie of Kentucky, serving in the House of Representatives for 7 full terms, was ousted yesterday by Trump-endorsed Ed Gollering in the Republican primary, the 4th Congressional District of the Bluegrass State. Here's Massie after the results were in.
4: I would have come out sooner, but I had to call my opponent and concede, and it took a while to find Ed Gollering in Tel Aviv. I did get the call through, though. I have called and conceded the race. We've been honorable the whole time, and we're going to stay that way.
3: Yikes. President Trump is also making moves in Texas, announcing yesterday his total endorsement of Texas Attorney General Ken Paxton in his runoff against incumbent Senator John Cornyn. That sent the Senate GOP into a tailspin. Here's Senate Majority Leader John Thune. Strong clip.
5: Senator Cornyn is a principled conservative. He is a very effective senator for the state of Texas. But none of us control what the president does. He made his decision about that. That doesn't change the way I feel.
3: You'll recall it was Paxton who pulled off that incredibly deft political maneuver in the aftermath of the Texas GOP Senate primary after it went to a runoff and when it appeared Trump was set to endorse Cornyn, where he promised to drop out of the primary if the Senate passed the Save America Act.
6: The Senate, of course, did not, so here we are. This morning, President Trump says,
7: I want to win. I know how to win.
8: Are you worried about Mars?
7: Some of them don't know how to win. I know how to win. I think I've proven that, haven't I?
6: A couple of other odds and ends in California. A.B. Hernandez, the dude pretending to be a woman, spent another weekend dominating girls' track and field competitions, winning first place in the high jump, long jump, and triple jump at the California Interscholastic Federation Southern Section Finals on Saturday. But the CIF has a new policy trying to please both sides of the issue. The new policy is that any actual female athlete finishing directly behind a male competitor is automatically elevated to an identical placement on the podium. On Fox News, Crean Lutheran High School girls track and field athlete Olivia Viola addressed the CIF's ongoing neglect of female athletes' calls to oust boys from competition, including A.B. Hernandez.
9: I would say it's nothing but a Band-Aid fix from the governing board, from the athletic governing board. It doesn't actually undo all of the displacements that have happened throughout their entire league. It only applies to the final CIF meets. It doesn't apply to league. It doesn't apply to outside meets. It doesn't apply to other sports. It doesn't actually fix the problem. It's just a blanket to keep us quiet.
6: Check out this headline from BBC Worldwide. Selling children to survive. Afghan fathers forced to make impossible choices. It's a sympathetically framed story about the selling of young girls into slavery, casting Afghan men as victims forced to sell their little girls to make ends meet. Back at home, the NAACP is urging athletes at schools in every state in the South considering redistricting to consider all available options under the transfer portal.
10: We are calling on athletes who are coming out of high school not to attend any state-funded schools of states that have moved to minimize our right to vote, to minimize our ability to elect candidates of our choice, and states that are seeking to create a sharecropping reality. Whether that state be Missouri or Mississippi, whether that state is South Carolina, Georgia, Alabama, Louisiana, Texas, or Florida.
6: Anyway, here's Steve like 5 days ago.
11: All right, my prediction this week, because last week's turned out to be dead right, there was going to be no Richter scale movement or anything off of any UFO release for much of the, not for necessarily the good reasons, but it would literally take aliens landing on that first Wednesday night NFL game in prime time and interrupting that for people to give a rip. We're going to learn the reason that southern states aren't going as far as we would like in eliminating race-based districts, like South Carolina, for example. Is they're concerned about two things. Race rioting is one. You ready for this one, Todd? Here's the other thing they're going to be concerned about. Black college athletes in those states that may be induced to sit out games in protest.
6: And finally, in the aftermath of Thomas Massie's ouster from Congress, here's a libertarian blast from their past. Here's one of their presidential debates of 2016.
12: Should someone have to have a government-issued license to drive a car?
13: Hell no.
14: What's next? Requiring a license to make toast in your own damn toaster?
15: The license to drive? You know, I'd like to see some competency exhibited by people before they drive.
16: Oh boy.
6: That's what happened while we were away.
17: We are going to have plenty on last night's primary results, a historic congressional primary in America with Thomas Massie. We'll analyze it here, as well as something that came up at a dinner I had here in D.C. last night that is making me amend an opinion that I recently had. I'll tell you about that. And, of course, we're going to play buy, sell, or hold, all that and more next on The Steve Dace Show.

0: Happy Wednesday. Welcome to the Steve Dace Show. I am here in on location in our nation's capital in Washington, D.C. We are live and on demand here on Blaze TV, radio, and podcast. Todd Erzin and Aaron McIntyre are back there in suburban Des Moines. And we're brought to you by our friends over at Cove Pure. It is the device that the Erzin family has been trying to break now for almost a year because of overuse and how much they love it. It looks, if you're watching right now on Blaze TV, it looks just like a Keurig or another cool, sleek appliance you'd put on the countertop. But it has literal life-changing, life-saving virtues, which, Todd, you're now going to tell us about because your family's been taking full advantage of it now for nearly a year.
1: And you have memorized my talking points by now, Steve, but my wife corrected me recently. You and I obviously think this was implied. We use it so much, we're trying to break it. We must like the water. My wife said, you know what you never say? We really love the actual taste of the water, which for them is a huge... My wife and my daughters are hypersensitive. I mean, they can tell immediately when they think a certain brand of bottled water or something is not up to stuff. Instantly, they were like, we're in on this, which is why they're trying to break it. But I apparently buried the lead. The water is amazing. So there you go.
0: 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All right. Coming up at the bottom of the hour, I'm going to get into something that came up at a dinner I had here in D.C. last night, an off the record dinner. With a group of VIPs that will remain nameless at the Capitol Hill Club. And I was informed of something that is more of a problem for a certain high-profile politician that I like a lot than I thought. And we're going to get into that at the bottom of the hour. Consider that a tease. And, of course, we are going to get into your buy, sell, or hold submissions coming up in hour two of the program. But... on purpose, I have not said much. I explained a little bit about this earlier, I think, or maybe even yesterday on the show, guys. On purpose, I have not said much about the Massey primary in Kentucky, mainly because I think that it's brought out the absolute worst in everybody. And on one hand, Trump is the rightful king of the Republican Party. I think it's kind of a rule that if you get shot in the face on behalf of your supporters, you kind of get to be their king if that's what they want. On the other hand, you guys know I'm a believer that we should always, always have room for contrarians. I've been the contrarian a lot in my career, for example. So I'm sympathetic to the need, desire, and presence of contrarians. Doesn't mean you have to believe what they believe. Doesn't mean you have to agree with what the contrarians suggest. But I do kind of think that you should at least be willing to hear them out. And then, hey, if they're wrong, they're wrong. I think it's healthy to have contrarians in your movement. I think for most of his career, Thomas Massey has been an exemplary public servant. And I have said that on several occasions. I'm on the record saying that. I know Thomas Massey. So why didn't I do more to defend him? Well, one, I don't have a concentrated audience in rural Kentucky, so it wouldn't have made much of a difference. But two, I am not sure about some of the things I've seen from Thomas Massey in the last year. Just give us the names, then, of the Epstein accusers. Just give us the names. We've been promised these names. He's promised us these names. Just give us the names. In fact, he could even just give us the names today. Just give us the names of the women who were abused. Give us the names of those who abused them. I have no idea why you align with Ro Khanna, who disagrees with us on virtually everything and cared not at all about the Epstein files for the 4 years that Joe Biden was president and is clearly just using this as a craven opportunist. And yet you're aligning with him so that he can then use this as a talking point against us. Several of the associations, and I'm just going to tell you, when you start getting into the anti-Israel stuff, you lose me. Because that comment last night, I tried to call my opponent in Tel Aviv. Guys, I'm just telling you, man, it's supernatural. No one, once you start absorbing the anti-Semitic tropes and lingo, no one, name one person who's like kinder, gentler, more joyful to be around, smiles more, laughs as much as they used to. Just give me one person. Can you guys, Dave Smith, the comic, when was the last time he actually did, I don't know, comedy? Can you guys, you have an example of someone? This is why Charlie, I think, called it brain rot. Can you guys come up with someone that you thought, you know what, the anti-Israel, absorbing all that anti-Israel thought and talk, that person's just way more pleasant to be around than they used to. Can you guys just give me one? There's 8 billion people on the earth. Just one example. Go ahead, guys, if you don't mind.
2: It's unique. Something incredibly unique about this line of thought that you almost always, I mean, there are some, I think, who have maybe gone towards this but pulled back. But once you start, once you start and don't stop absorbing this, imbibing this, I've seen it now just over the past 2 years. So many people just go down the dark hole, and it is a dark hole. And I think it's something unique about this issue, something unique. And I think that is, I think you pegged it. It's spiritual.
1: Bill Maher said as much on his, one of his monologues just this week. So it's being noticed by lots of people.
0: Now, some of you who are Massey loyalists will say, well, Steve, then why didn't you say anything about this for the last year? Because I love Thomas Massey. He lost his wife. You know, I you know me, I'm kind of consistent. I'll always tell you what I think. I don't think it's good to be crushing people for how they mourn or how they respond to mourning. Whether it's Erica Kirk, who's the husband of or wife of a good friend who of mine, who lost her husband in the most public, painful way possible, or Thomas Massey, who lost his wife suddenly. I'm not big on that because he has had 12 years of being, I think, an exemplary public servant. I'm not one to necessarily just sit around and harp on something I don't like right now. So I just kind of stayed out of it and let this play itself out and let the end results, come what may, say some things for us. And there's a post I saw last night from Sean Davis at The Federalist that I would like to share. And it's what's interesting to me about this is Sean would be in the camp of folks who think we're too closely aligned with Israel, but has not absorbed this level of brain rot. Just he's got, I would put him in like the Oron McIntyre camp. Is that fair? You know, has not absorbed this level of brain rot, but clearly would like our understanding of our international alliances, including and maybe even first and foremost Israel's, reconsidered. Is that a fair description, do you think?
1: Okay. Yeah.
2: Yeah.
0: You guys okay with that?
2: Yeah.
0: All right. That's why what he posted here, I found fascinating. I want to share this with you. Why did Massey lose tonight? Massey went from principled libertarian during COVID to GOP leadership lapdog under McCarthy to anti-Trump Epstein obsessive in 2025 after tweeting about that issue a whopping 3 times in the decade prior. The nail in the coffin for him was voting against the One Big Beautiful Bill in 2025 because, according to Massey, it did too much to secure the border. Trump mercilessly trashed Massey in 2020, calling him a disaster for America and Kentucky and saying he should be thrown out of the GOP entirely. But Massey easily swatted that away and won 81-19 against a primary opponent. So you can't say he only lost because of Trump. He went toe-to-toe with Trump on COVID in 2020 and won overwhelmingly. Massey lost because he went from being perceived as a quirky but lovable nerd who seemed to genuinely believe everything he said, to being like a clout-chasing influencer who cared more about getting TV time with Democrats on an issue he clearly never cared about until 5 minutes ago than he did representing his voters. We'll never know what caused this apparent personality change. Maybe it was the death of his wife. Maybe it was the McCarthy race followed by McCarthy's aster. Or maybe it was a desire for notoriety or media acclaim and a lucrative podcasting career outside of Congress. But the drastic change was undeniable, as was the seeming lack of interest in much of anything happening in Kentucky. Blame Trump, blame Israel, blame Epstein, blame the tragic death of a spouse, I don't care. But you cannot just wave away 2020 Massey going face to face with the Trump machine and winning in a rout only to get smoked 6 years later. Massey's voters didn't really change all that much, but he did, and they noticed. I would like to get you guys' reaction to that. What do you think?
1: I think applying Occam's razor is what we just heard. It's we don't need to know every jot and diddle of the details to know that, especially what he said at the end there, the people noticed. And when you kind of, you know, go through this bedazzling, you know, it is a different Thomas Massie. Now, everybody gets fed up with certain status quos and decide I'm not playing. I mean, we have a different Marco Rubio, it seemingly, in many respects, yeah. For example. But it depends on the direction we're going, and not just a change of any kind. It change is healthy. Change is good. Steve is going to come on the show here in another segment on this very episode and talk about how a conversation he had, he just promoted, it kind of changed his thinking on things. It's okay. That's changed. It's what direction are you heading in? And when the changes you're going through make Donald Trump seem the more stable and normative one, I don't know. Maybe you got to ask yourself some questions, and the people of Kentucky did, and it's their state and their representative, and that's okay.
2: I just think, as a general rule, it doesn't matter if it's Donald Trump, Steve Daines, Todd Erzin, Aaron McIntyre, fill in the blank name. You should never, ever, male or female, but maybe especially for the men, never let another person dominate your messaging, dominate your thinking, or even have too much of a share of what you think about in day. And you will drive yourself crazy. And here's why. Because you're not perfect. And neither is the person who is getting inside your head. That's going to send you into a tailspin for, I don't care if it's Israel is the enemy of all things and behind all things. I don't care if it's whatever topic du jour, whatever boogeyman du jour. If you let another person get a foothold in your mind, if it's too much, if it's more than I know this person exists and I know about this person and I know this person is a sin, if it's more than that, if you're obsessing on any level about another individual, you're going to drive yourself nuts, because you're not perfect and neither is that other individual.
0: Brilliant, Aaron. 100%. The biggest change I noticed, and the reason why I think Massie fended this off pretty easily before, he was clear. He let this get personal this time. And even the thing yesterday about, did he send out some mass text message claiming he had a Trump endorsement, and the little snide remark there as he came out on the stage, he let it get personal. And listen, take it from a former senior strategist on the Ted Cruz campaign. You will never beat Donald Trump if you let him get inside under your skin to the point that it gets personal. You have no chance. He's the Incredible Hulk when it gets personal. And he let it get personal. And

who you are. That's why you beat these challenges so resoundingly in the past. Sean is at least right about this to some extent, that they are wondering, maybe you're not who you used to be, right? And but in the end, this is a divorce, and divorces always bring out the worst in everybody. So I'm not really sure there's a winner here. I think everybody, we're all kind of losers here. And I don't think it benefits the Republic whatsoever. And I think that it's pretty clear that you have to have an agenda other than I just oppose Donald Trump. Because then the people view you as getting in their way, not being some principled contrarian. And that's what Sean was alluding to here, I think. Which brings me to another lesson I think we're learning. So we went from Twitter is not real life to we would not have won the last election without Twitter, which then became X because of Elon Musk, the Johannes Gutenberg of the 2024 election cycle. To now, I think we are learning that X is real life, but follow me now, it's not a real place. Now, how can it be real life, but not a real place? Let me explain. I've always said throughout my career, there is a difference between audience and influence. You can have a massive audience, but can you move people? Can you move product to those people? See, that determines the kind of influence that you have. And especially today, where we are connected more than ever before with these devices here that I have in front of me called our mobile phones. And you could reach a digital audience. I last time I was in DC, I did a speaking engagement here for CPI. Young lady comes up to me. She's a host from here in DC, heard what I had to say about Islam and America, and thought it would be fascinating to interview me and beam it back to Saudi Arabia and United Arab Emirates. So I did that interview. I just posted it on X last night. You can go and watch it if you want. When I got started in this 20 years ago, there was no chance you could do things like that. You were building stuff one radio tower at a time, one platform at a time, one byline at a time, one cable news hit at a time. The idea that you could just instantly gain a following or a Salman Rushdie-like group of enemies half a planet away in 15 minutes any day just wasn't the world that we live in now. And so I think it is real, but it's not a real place. Because the audience that you can build on social media may not have any interest or ability to impact what actually happens on the ground in America. And we've talked so much about these, and I hate the term woke right. You guys know this. I've been called woke right. Okay. So I'm a Zionist cuck, goyim, woke right, woke rightist every day. These terms mean nothing. They're just tropes from retards, right? And a lot of times woke right just means you want to be more aggressive confronting the system than an atheist cultural observer is comfortable with. That's not a good enough definition for me, but thank you. I do think we do have finally a woke right definition of woke left is race. Everything's racist. Everything's Jewish is the woke left. The Jews did it. The whites did it on the woke left. The Jews did it on the woke right. Okay. Barring that, though, I hate the term and almost never use it. But this cachet of folks, and of course, Tucker's the ringleader here, that have kind of broken off at the start of this year with a lot of anti-Trumpian, anti-evangelical, anti-Western tropes. And this, and you see that they have these huge online audiences, and yet all the candidates they back not only lose, they get annihilated. For a sitting congressman to lose by 10 points is a flat out rout. In a district he'd already won six times, that's getting destroyed. That's one of the worst losses an incumbent congressman's ever had in American history since the two-party system started. And I think what we're learning here is that audience and influence, again, are not the same thing. Particularly in this digital era with this device sitting in front of me, I can develop a following that is literally tens of thousands of miles wide, and it's real. But when it comes time now to migrate that herd into a product, will you sell this product for me? Will you vote this way for me? It might be literally a planet wide, but it's a creek deep. It's a creek deep.
And I think, you know, one of the phenomenons we've noticed recently is this selling of interviews that you're seeing in our movement. Let me tell you why.

I think this is happening. Because if you're one of these, if you're Tucker Carlson and the social media metrics say that you have Rush Limbaugh level penetration, you're going to start selling ads at Rush Limbaugh level rates. But after a while goes by and you cannot generate a Rush Limbaugh level response, well, you're not just going to say, you know what, on second thought, I'll take less money. No. As this gets around, and all these advertisers, they all talk to each other. They're all, it's a group of about a half dozen ad firms that all have all the clients that are on all our shows. So if you alienate one, words get, if you didn't perform for one, it's going to get around to all the rest. It's a small community. And if you're charging those rates, but you can't get that level of response, well, it's not necessarily because your audience is fake, but they're not in a real place. Meaning they're not in a place where they could vote or consume American products. I mean, didn't Megan herself come out and say, you know, Tucker's got this whole new Arab Muslim audience. He's really proud of it. I think it's true. I don't think it's a made up thing at all. And so what ends up happening is you kind of have to become the halal, right? For all the Hakeems out there that are buying into what you're selling. Love your messaging. The problem is Hakeem and Qatar can't vote here. At least he's not supposed to anyway. And he's probably not going to buy a, you know, he's probably not going to donate to Preborn. Probably not. So that means I got a, but I've got a huge audience that's real. So then I need to book guests that line up with that audience. And so now I need halal right content for halal right audience. And I have to create an entirely separate ecosystem that responds to a followership that is a planet wide, but a creek deep. And something I want you to watch. Tucker just established his own publishing company. I will be very fascinated to see. Because let me tell you what Amazon rankings are. Just cold-blooded how many books you've sold compared to the other 32 million books for sale that day on Amazon. There's no proprietary formula like the New York Times. It's not about how many people clicked on your page. It's not how many engagements you got, how many look-throughs, impressions. Nope, nope, nope. It's just how many people bought the thing today. And let's just say, hypothetically speaking, that someone with, I don't know, 10 million X followers recently released a book under Tucker's label. After getting promoted heavily by Tucker, Megyn Kelly, Piers Morgan, three shows with huge audiences, and then released that book a week ago. And today it is sitting in 7,000th place on Amazon. And say a book from somebody like me that doesn't have anything close to that, has only a few hundred thousand X followers, let alone not even a million or 10 million. Doesn't have a book coming out for another 6 days. But it's about 6,000 spots higher on Amazon than yours. That should never happen. I'm sure it's not happening. I'm sure this is a pure hypothetical. Of course, of course, of course. Hypothetically speaking, of course. Because mathematically, it would be impossible. I mean, you're talking to way more people than I am. Even if your book is just you making fart noises with your armpit, you're reaching way more people than me. It's not even possible I could possibly outsell you, at least to this, especially to this magnitude. How would you explain this? Some of it, of course, some of our followings are all fake. It's the digital era. But not to explain a 5,000 place difference on Amazon. It'd have to be another reason. Something like your followers are foreigners. And they're not participating. They got lots of opinions on American culture and Western culture and society, especially where Israel's concerned. But they're not participants in Americana, literally, like, whatsoever. Again, I'm just hypothetically speaking. I'm not saying this event is taking place as we speak right now, that you could go verify for yourself or probably deduce who or what it is I'm talking about. But in no way, shape, or form should I be able to outsell someone with 10 million followers on the book market. Should just never happen. Don't care how what the subject matter is, the quality of it. Your bandwidth is just way beyond mine. It's a little bit like I'm the biggest sharpshooter in Angola and I'm up against the United States military. It doesn't matter.
The amount of guns and weapons pointed back at me, it doesn't matter how good of a shot I am, I'm dead. So then how would you explain that I could outperform a book like this to this magnitude? You'd have to come to one of two conclusions. The followership is fake to some degree, or it's foreign. It's foreign. And so I think what we're really going to call, what we're really calling the woke right, guys, I think we just really need to call it the halal right. That's really what it is. And it's a true global marketplace, part of the byproduct of the success of Trump's foreign policy adventures and the success of his Arab alliance is we probably do have more folks from that part of the world tuned into what's going on here in our neck of the woods than ever before and participating in the in a global marketplace like X. And they love all the anti-Israel stuff. But that doesn't mean they're going to buy American products, and they're certainly not going to vote in America. I want to get you guys' take on that when we come back, and then share as well something that I was told at a dinner last night pretty explicitly. That's more of a problem than I thought it was. We'll get into that and more here next. Stay tuned.

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8: All right, back here. I am on location in D.C. 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All right, guys, the emergence of what I'm going to call the halal right. And that social media the social media numbers are real for the most part. But it's not a real place because this audience is so scattered and so thinned out. The idea that you can concentrate it into areas of influence, whether that's buying enough goods and services for a client or moving enough numbers in these primary elections, it's just not there, especially, or say, selling enough books that would be, you know, probably justify the six-figure advance you got for the 10 million X followers you have. And you're hypothetically sitting at 7,000th place the week of your release on Amazon. How do you explain all that? Well, I think it's pretty clear that the one obvious explanation is a lot of this fandom is foreign. It's particularly given the message that is coming from these audiences. It would line up with a lot of places that are online, young male and foreign, particularly Arab and Muslim. I think that's a very obvious explanation. And then if you can't sell to the old Western right, you've got to continue to create programming that would then, you know, generate and monetize the halal right, that is the bulk of your audience, which means you're going to sell a lot of interviews and a lot of access to your show. People that want to get a message out, particularly to that audience, or want to get that audience's message out in the other direction. Your thoughts?
9: Well, first, very selfishly, have you yet trademarked halal right? Because I have a coattails concern on that front. I think you need to move on that. But I digress.
8: Check on that during the break, if you don't mind.
9: Yes. Yeah. Secondly, here's the thing. You're bringing up Rush Limbaugh is really important with all of this, because simultaneously in this world that we work in, we all have an opportunity to be like Rush Limbaugh and have an opportunity to be nothing like him at all. You get to say what you want to say now on podcasts in a way you didn't have at a media level. Steve's talked about that, what you needed, the towers and all that stuff. Now everybody gets to have a podcast and the dopamine hit that comes with it. But the selling the product, you're never, even at the highest levels, you're never going to have that level of buy-in, at least as sustainable. You might hit that, you know, the tonic for like a year or something like that, but you still have the addiction to it. And that's why Steve is talking about these foreign markets, these people who had it for a while, and Tucker came as close as anybody else for a narrow window. Then that window went away, but he still loves everything he got from that window. And so we are, it's a Wizard of Oz peek behind the curtain on what a lot of people are doing. There's always been sellouts in this industry. Steve will tell you that before podcasts and all that stuff. People who never really meant what they had to say. But we're seeing, because of this dopamine addiction, people who absolutely, I would say, we would bet the house, they believed in something. Doesn't mean we always agreed with them, but it was real, it was authentic, and that is dying inside because they've found something, an idol that they won't smash, that they need more. And I mean, really, that's not really a media condition. That condition, that's the human condition.
8: Todd, can I give you a real quick movie analogy?
9: Sure.
8: From our era? Okay.
9: Yeah.
8: I feel like what's happening to our industry, we had an acceptable amount of grift, an acceptable amount of crime, okay, under Don Corleone. But the Sollozzo brothers have moved in, and now they're all right. And everything now is toxified, is weaponized. And a lot of times that toxicity and weaponization is pointed right back at our own traditional conservative audiences. And there was a certain amount of grift we all knew was there, we all had to accept. But by and large, we still thought that we were trying to, in the end, vie for something that really mattered. Okay. And a lot of the grift was pretending that you vied for something that mattered. And so in the end, it still was over things that mattered. But now we're just selling, like the Sollozzo brothers, we're just selling cocaine now.
9: Yes.
8: Now we're just crapping where we live now. All right. Now we're devaluing our own neighborhoods. Now we're devaluing our own properties. And the cops and stuff that used to enjoy the speakeasies and look the other way because they needed some downtime before, after a 14-hour day before they went home and played husband and father. Now they're coming after us and shaking us down because they're seeing the cost of what it means to put to the entire neighborhood now on this sauce. All right. On this white devil substance here. And is that where I'm going with this? Is that kind of the analogy of what we're watching happening on our side right now?
9: Yeah, I completely jive with that. And it's going to get because it's not a real market of a real market by definition has to have some underlying value to it. I mean, the free market by definition is is not just value neutral. It in and of itself is a value to aspire to something good. But you have perfectly put a face on, Steve, when that is taken away and the market is not ultimately aspiring to something good, but yep. Ultimately it is a chaotic free-for-all, and everybody sooner or later loses in that in the end.
10: I just went back and I just found it prior to Todd's last breath there in our text thread, responding to something that you sent us, Steve. And I said, I'm trying to see if this was on December 28th of last year. I'm trying to see if Kalshi or Polymarket has odds for when Carlson will declare it's unchristian to not convert to Islam.
8: Mm.
10: That's kind of the act that he's been pursuing, isn't it? Yes, you're still claiming the moniker of Christianity, but at every opportunity you get, isn't it interesting you tend to see Carlson trying to shape that around a different audience than an actual Orthodox, Orthodox Christian audience. Isn't that interesting?
8: Mm-hmm.
10: You know what would also be interesting? You mentioned the new, was it technically called an imprint, whatever, publishing house, what have you.
8: Yep.
10: It would be interesting if maybe out of that publishing house was published a book that is like Islamo-neutral. Being like, yeah, we've got a lot of differences with Muslims, theology, culturally wise, but here's the way that Muslims enrich America and can enrich Christian communities, something along those lines. I have no idea.
8: You're thinking that book's going to do better than 7,000th place on Amazon?
10: Yeah.
8: Is that what you're thinking?
10: I'll just be honest with you.
8: I'll
10: be honest with you, Steve. I'm not trying to pull your pants down. I'm not trying to disrespect you. You've got a million things going on right now. I thought what you were saying about the hypothetical book that you laid out, maybe you're misreading something. Maybe something is wrong on Amazon. Maybe something is amiss. I was just fact-checking you in real time. What you characterized is 100% true. How do you even explain? How does that happen? How does that happen? A show that YouTube flips the proverbial bird at every single day.
8: We get 3,500 views a day on YouTube. That's it.
10: Oh, you're being generous. Barely that. YouTube flips us the proverbial bird every single day. And yet this hypothetical book that you're talking about is 6,000 spots on Amazon. Been out for a week, 6,000 spots below. Something that, are you paying a big marketing company to market
8: your book? No, my marketing company is just texting friends of mine and asking for their help.
10: It's all in-house. All in-house. There's something that explains that. It's either all bots or all foreigners, the audience that you're talking about. And I think as time goes on, we'll be able to have some delineating information that will enable us to maybe make a definitive statement on what that audience actually is.
9: As long as we're here,
8: is going to transition to where I want to go next. So finish your point.
9: I just want to say, if we're genuinely frustrated why there's just too much money is a bad excuse in this circumstance. It's a bad excuse in every circumstance, but people use it all the time as why things just have to be the way they are. There's money there for them to get. Who's going to begrudge them that? I think we have to ask better questions than that.
8: Well, and that's what Aaron's doing. Aaron, you're pointing out if your audience is the halal right and selling them a book, but again, we're just hypothetically speaking, you're coming out with a book about how to become a Christian and you're selling that to the halal right.
10: Probably not going to sell very well.
8: Which is why you suggested.
10: It might end up with 9 reviews after 1 week. Hypothetically speaking.
8: Which brings me to this dinner I had last night here in DC, Capitol Hill Club. I'd not been there since 2018. And I'm not going to reveal at all who I was with. I'm not even going to hint. Let's just say that there was enough influence at this table that it's prompted me to address something here on the show. I'm a J.D. Vance guy. I've let that be known. I think he's our best chance to hold on to the next generation of young men. I think he's the best communicator that we have had on the right in my era of voting when it comes to communicating on our issues. Tucker's going to be way more of a problem for him than I thought. And I thought that a lot of it, and this came up organically in the conversation, inevitably everybody finds out I'm from Iowa. They want to talk presidential politics every single time. And again, if I were not sitting at a table with people of influence, or that know influencers, I would not be saying this today. But I really thought that what Trump has done in essentially excommunicating Tucker maybe has settled the matter. No. And it's not really even the anti-Israel stuff. I mean, we're having a big debate about this within the church theologically right now. It's the conversation we just had that's the issue. There is real belief that Tucker Carlson, within conservative evangelical circles, there's real belief that Tucker Carlson is essentially a double agent. That he's a Tokyo Rose for Muslim interests. And even before we have some kind of eschatological convert. And let me also say this. I don't like roll and hang out with the John Hagee crowd. I've never even met John Hagee. Okay. So I was not at a table with a bunch of 75-year-old Christian Zionist boomers last night who only watch Fox News. This is the people I roll with. I'm hanging out here with the people that are our people that are here. And no, Chip Roy was not among them. In fact, I was hoping to have dinner with Chip last night instead. He's still back in Texas campaigning for AG. He's not even here in DC right now. So he wasn't there. All right. And I was surprised at how much damage, within this group. Again, if I was sitting around with a bunch of 72-year-olds who grew up reading The Late Great Planet Earth and watching John Hagee, I would not be surprised. But the fact that it filtered down into my circle of people I know, that when we're being brutally honest with each other and just sitting around and nobody's rolling tape or running a camera, we now can really vent our spleens. This is going, and not having Charlie here will be an issue for him. Because Charlie, I mean, JD, what did he become a Catholic just like 5 years ago? Just a few years ago, right, Todd? He's a recent convert, right?
9: Relatively recent, yeah.
8: Yeah. So already he's going to be kind of new at this. Second, we're not his native tribe. You know, Charlie would have been one heck of a tour spirit guide to walk you through all of that. But sadly, tragically, he's not with us to do that anymore. This is way more of an issue than I thought. And I actually thought Tucker becoming more radicalized and more Arab and more Muslim would actually make it easier for JD, because now he's just made it way obvious who he really is or what he's become. The opposite, I think, now is true. I think it's actually made it tougher. And in states like Iowa and South Carolina, where evangelicals dominate, I do think the vice president and his team for 2028 are going to be more prepared for this than I thought, more prepared to answer questions about this than I thought. And I would not be doing my job if I didn't share that. And again, I was certainly the most pro-JD person at this table last night. I'll say that. You guys have any quick thoughts that conversation?
9: Is the implication, because Tucker isn't just a wingnut, but perhaps a double agent?
8: Yes.
9: And he had a lot to do with recruiting J.D. Vance into that vice presidency seat, that somehow J.D. Vance is not only tainted by implication, but involved on some level? Is that what we're saying?
8: Yeah, pretty much. Yeah. Yeah. Blew my mind. Tucker has ruined his reputation within evangelicalism. With the exception of one particular sect of people, his name is mud. Yes, mud.
9: If anybody's capable of verbalizing an argument that counters that, it's J.D. Vance. And secondly, if that gets outside of rooms like that and is bespoken, it better have the goods. So, I mean, it is fascinating.
8: I think he's going to have to address it head on as a presidential candidate. Regardless of what the relationship between Trump and Tucker is, he as an individual is going to have to address this. And I wouldn't have said that even a week ago, frankly.
10: Yeah, to me, the implication there is fairly hard to believe, but I have seen this, let's just say, what's a less strong word for implied on social media several times?
8: Suspected
10: because of the instrumental role that Tucker Carlson played. But remember, a lot of things have changed in 2 years. Okay, that was 2 years ago. A lot of things have changed. There were maybe some suspicions about Tucker Carlson. Hey, what's he going to do now that he's on his own? But remember, 2 years ago, what were we doing? Or maybe that was 3 years ago now.
8: He was
10: hosting the Family Leadership Summit here in Des Moines.
8: Yep.
10: So there were, you know,
8: he'd get booed off the stage if he showed up at the Leadership Summit this July. Booed
10: correct.
8: Right off the stage.
10: So
8: from
10: the
8: same crowd that applauded him.
10: I think if you are suspecting this, implicating this, like Todd said, you better have the goods for this, because you need to give at least some benefit of the doubt, some grace to Vance, that maybe he's like, this is not the same Tucker Carlson that I knew 3 years ago.
8: Yep. But it's politics. Nuance and grace are in short supply, gentlemen. But he's going to have to address it. What Tucker has done to himself and the way he's targeted Christian evangelicals, and we're still the dominant Republican primary voter base in this country, that goes down a lot further than even I feared that it did. And I say that as a JD 2028 guy, which is exactly why I'm saying it. So be prepared to address it. Hour two is next.
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0: Ari back here with Hour 2 live and on demand on Blaze TV, radio, and podcast. Steve Dace here. I am in Washington, D.C., heading back home tomorrow. You'll have a special Evergreen edition tomorrow, though, a conversation you don't want to miss with the always fiery Seth Gruber. I'm going to be speaking at his The Last Stand event coming up at Brave Church in Denver the first weekend in June. So don't miss that. You don't want to miss what Seth has to say when he joins us on tomorrow's show. And then I'll be back there in Des Moines on Friday for your typical Dace group. And that's where Todd and Aaron are, back there in our awesome studios there in Des Moines. And you are wherever you are. And you can let us know where that is by emailing us, steve@stevedace.com, D-E-A-C-E. 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And then finally, if you wouldn't mind, please hit us up if you're a podcast listener with a 5-star review, as tens of thousands of you have. Thank you for each and every one of those. And then you can also hit subscribe, or if you're on Apple iTunes, follow, to ensure that every time we do a new episode, it will for sure be right there in your podcast feed. And for sure, we want to say thank you to how generous all of you have been with this partnership that we've had ongoing now for a few years with our friends over at Preborn. And this May, of course, is the month of Mother's Day. You might be the reason that someone makes the decision to be a mom rather than a murderer. That a scared young woman considering falling into a nihilistic abyss instead becomes a confident mama bear instead. You might be the reason. You might have been the one that that provided that $28 for that ultrasound that convicted her conscience so she doesn't listen to the dark but steps back into the light. And what we love about Preborn is they don't just say, hey, thanks, mom. Good luck to you. We'll be praying for you. No, man, they bring the hands and feet of the gospel after that. All right, car seats, diapers, counseling, the practical stuff, because now we've got to get this new family started off on the right foot. And all of that is free for mom as well, although we all know none of it is free. That's where you and I come in. So you've been coming in strong. 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Again, that's preborn.com/Steve. All right. Coming up in a few minutes, we'll get to buy, sell, or hold. No Daniel Horowitz this week. He had to cancel the last minute. He's pressed into daddy youth sports duty. So, of course, we can respect that here on this show. And he will not be called a sports idolater by Todd, because Todd knows that there's even one person more insufferable than he is. It is Daniel Horowitz. And to Todd, that's a tremendous accomplishment. That's a tremendous compliment that I just gave to Daniel Horowitz, in fact.
1: Absolutely. Unquestionable.
0: Yes. Unquestionably. So you guys know what time it is. It's time to count down to independence. My latest book, not the hypothetical one we were talking about that's been out since May 12th last hour, but this one is really coming out on Tuesday. Here's a preview.
2: Every 4th of July, we light up the sky. We wave our flags. We celebrate. But if your kids asked you why, could you tell them the real story?

0: a story that starts 3,000 years before 1776. A story most people have never heard told this way. A miracle in the desert. A miracle on Christmas night. Commandments carved in stone. A constitution written on paper. What's the connection? This 4th of July, give your family the story they've never been told. The one that explains everything.
1: Releasing in 6 days, my latest book. It's the conclusion of the trilogy of books that we have put together for the last 4 years now on America's Christian heritage. It started with Why Thanksgiving in 2022, and then Why Easter in 2024, and now we have Why Independence Day in 2026 for our 250th birthday. America is great because God is good. We are the best-selling Christian children's book new release in America, with apologies to Dr. Ben Carson, who's now number two. So you guys have made it so, because we don't have a big marketing budget. I'm not getting interviewed by Tucker, Megan, Pierce Morgan. In fact, so far I've been interviewed by exactly nobody on this and that. All right, so you guys have done great. All right, let's keep it going. Thank you very much. And we appreciate you guys for a very successful first launch week of pre-sales. So much so that our publisher at Post Hill is going to join me here in D.C. tonight. All right, going to make the trip to come in and say hello, because he's also pleased with the start that we're onto with this book. You can reserve your copy today when it releases on May the 26th today at Amazon.com. Why Independence Day? America is great because God is good. And that brings us to the countdown we've been doing of Todd Erzin's top 10 moments, counting down to independence. Todd, the floor now today is yours.
2: Well, King George III officially labeled the colonies to be in open rebellion after the battle known as Bunker Hill, which happened without George Washington at the helm, just 2 days after his appointment, which we mentioned yesterday. The fight was a technical win for the British, but they suffered twice as many casualties as the militiamen, including the loss of nearly 100 officers among the roughly 1,000 dead. Whether in the skirmishes of Lexington and Concord or the pitched battle of Bunker Hill, the colonies had established they were prepared to take the crown to the limit of its resolve. While Patrick Henry said, "Give me liberty or give me death," another man named Joseph Warren lived that phrase. He was a physician who had risen to be president of the Massachusetts Provincial Congress and major general of the Massachusetts troops at Bunker Hill, where he determined that he would fight immediately alongside his men. In the past, they drew inspiration from him when they heard him say things like this, quote, "Our country is in danger, but not to be despaired of. Our enemies are numerous and powerful, but we have many friends determining to be free, and heaven and earth will aid the resolution. On you depend the fortunes of America. You are to decide the important question on which rest the happiness and liberty of millions yet unborn. Act worthy of yourselves." And he also said this, "Stain not the glory of your worthy ancestors, but like them resolve never to part with your birthright. Be wise in your deliberations and determined in your exertions for the preservation of your liberties," end quote. He was just the sort of man who might one day become president, like many of the other names you know, you now know by heart or see on your money. But his signature never made it to the Declaration of Independence 1 year later. Warren was killed at Bunker Hill at the age of 34, leaving behind a wife and four young children. Yet instead of being shattered by his loss, his countrymen were emboldened by his sacrifice. Whether the fight would ultimately be won or lost, cowardice would not be the cause of the colonials' downfall. They had their first martyr in the cause for liberty, and he was eulogized with these words, which I had never heard before, but they're something else. Quote, "Ought we not to listen to the voice of our slaughtered brethren who are now proclaiming aloud to their country, 'Go tell the king and tell him from our spirits that you and Britons can be friends no more. Tell him to you all tyrants are the same. Or if in bonds, the never conquered soul can feel a pang more keen than slavery's self. 'Tis where the chains that crush you into dust are forged by hands from which you hoped for freedom.'"
1: That'll preach right there. And another reminder, we are not what we believe, we are what we do. Well, Steve, you say that worldview is destiny. Yes. Because ultimately what you do is what you believe. What you believe is not what you confess. It's what you do. What you do is what you believe. Because you believe what you do. That was excellent, Todd, as always. Don't forget, pre-orders underway now at Amazon. America is great because God is good. That's the subtitle of my book, Why Independence Day. It says children are going to learn that America's 250th birthday is an event 3,000 plus years in the making. You can pre-order it today on Amazon. All right, let's get to it. It's one of our most popular segments every week. Buy, sell, or hold. Of course, Todd and I have yet to see your submissions as selected by Aaron. We're going to react right now in real time with a buy, with a sell, maybe even a hold if we aren't sure of ourselves, and we're going to completely punk out and emasculate and embarrass ourselves here in public. But if you do so, you should be punished severely. And what, since I'm here in D.C., what would be a good punishment? Todd, I'm going to let you pick your punishment.
3: I have one.
1: My nanny used to say, pick your switch. I'm going to let you pick your punishment.
2: Aaron has one. 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
3: Uncontested Dace 2 Electric Boogaloo. Top five people to play Steve in the Steve Day Show made-for-TV movie. Kevin James. Stephen Root. Vincent D'Onofrio. David Anthony Higgins. Or Marco Rubio.
1: Marco Rubio.
2: Excellent.
1: That meme of Rubio getting all the jobs is...
2: Yes.
1: That's it. That's chef's kiss level stuff. There does seem to be a consensus, right, on Kevin James. I'm fascinated by the Vincent D'Onofrio selection just because he's a hella actor, man. Okay. I mean, he would absolutely crush it. But there does seem to be a consensus on Kevin James for sure around those who have... who are, you know, asking this question. People are talking, of course. Yes.
3: Isn't he getting into more serious acting now, or maybe he's just trying to get back into acting? Kevin James, didn't he have like a, it wasn't a rom-com, it was like a drama that he was in, like some movie that he was in recently. I think it was maybe even one of those independent, like, wholesome, faith-based...
1: I think it was an angel rom-com that he was in around Valentine's Day. Where he got left at the altar in Italy and then met the love of his life afterwards. Yeah.
3: Next up, we go to Jeff Gibson, who says, if Trump does right as a showman he is, the celebration around America 250, Independence Day, bringing the troops home in time to be part of the events, plus dramatic drop in gas prices, Republicans may even pick up seats in November.
2: Well,
1: go ahead, Todd.
2: It's it takes more than just doing. He has to do everything he can as a showman, and then be betting on some pretty good luck at this point. But so I will buy that if everything breaks right, something you're saying is remotely possible.
1: I think it's higher than remotely possible. I don't think it's likely, but I think it's higher than remotely possible, because if I had to guess, this is exactly what is being planned up the road from where I'm at. All right. So, you know, I'm at the 300 block of Pennsylvania Avenue right now. Yeah. So if I had to guess, the further up the block there at 1600, this is probably what they are thinking. Now, there's another side to this, you know. I mean, the Iranian regime's going to have some say.
2: Yeah, that's what I'm saying.
1: I mean, they're going to have some say in this. They don't get a lot of say, but they get some, you know. And you know, clearly Trump has not gotten the deal out of them to justify the capital being spent politically. Otherwise, he'd have left. He'd be out. And we'd be, you know, hopefully getting back to some normalcy in our fuel economy. So that price point for Trump to feel like his efforts have been justified have not been met. So we've still got this scenario where either the Iranians meet it or we extract it, you know, and that's kind of the holding pattern we've been on for a couple of weeks now. But I am confident that what's being articulated here is what's probably being planned and believed up the road, for sure. In fact, at my dinner last night, this was shared with me, in fact, this something very similar to this post.
3: All right. Next up, we go to DJ Miller, who says, odds have now crossed into 60-40 territory for the Democrats to pull off a flip hat trick for Florida, Iowa, and Ohio governor's mansions.
1: Oh, I don't think they're that great at all. No, I would absolutely sell.
3: I'd say that's like
1: I'd say it's 60-40 for Iowa, but no
3: all
1: way
3: three
1: is
3: of
1: it
3: those,
1: more than 50-50 for the other two.
3: All three
1: no
3: of
1: way.
3: Those.
1: Especially Florida.
3: All three of those, that's like all three, that's what we're talking about. Yeah. Not just some of the three or one of the three. All three, that's like 5 to 10% chance, I would say.
1: 100% agree with that, 5 to 10%, yes.
2: Then we're agreed, sell.
3: John Bellick is next on the conservative movement and those who have shown us who they really are since Trump's arrival. Jonah Goldberg is the most disappointing. Phil Vischer isn't even a close second. I just found this fascinating because it was kind of some random strays here.
2: Yeah, I don't think Jonah Goldberg is the most disappointing. I think he's one of the more predictable ones, actually. I'm selling. I have way more disappointment over a lot of other people than Jonah Goldberg.
3: David French.
1: I think who you're the most disappointed by is entirely subjective. And so if John is more disappointed by Jonah Goldberg, totally fine with that. But so if it's from John's perspective, then he's entitled to that opinion. I don't think it's an outrageous one. But if it's based on my perspective, it's not even close. I mean, the VeggieTales are evangelical children's royalty. I mean, think Captain Kangaroo, Romper Room. That level of market dominance within a children's subculture. And so many of us who have either grown up evangelical like Aaron has in this era or raised evangelical children like I have, to watch one of the architects of all of that incredible content succumb to the darkness. That was you broke me moment for me. So if it's John's opinion, buy. If it's my opinion, sell.
3: All right, we have an involuntary submission from Dacian Memes for Pumpkin Spiced Queens, shared by Jonathan. Quote of the year, buy, sell, or hold.

0: And I hit the record button for the second segment, and I didn't have your channel muted. And I'm like, I don't have time to fix this. We don't have time to stop and go back and make sure. So I figured people would get a kick out of it anyway. That's why I justified leaving it in. But sorry, Steve.
1: I don't know that it's the quote of the year.
0: Oh, it's the quote of the year. Yeah.
1: It's me, so I'll buy. I love me some me. I'll buy it. Yes.
0: Todd.
2: Well, then I'm going in the I'm selling. Let's not speak this into existence any longer.
0: Next, we go to James Benoy, who says Michigan and Utah will play each other in the first round of the college football playoffs in an epic showdown.
2: That's just quality trolling there.
1: It is quality trolling there. That'd be a tremendous matchup, actually. So, I could see it happening. I could. I think both teams probably have about the equal chance, somewhere in their 30 to 40% range of getting into the playoff. I could see that happening. So, yeah, I'll buy that would be quite an event. Yeah, I think that'd be, I mean, the whole thing with Kyle Whittingham in Utah is amazing. I mean, they wanted him to, they were going to let him stay on, but they wanted him to have him square all their management, his management and recruiting decisions past the athletic director. So essentially kind of like a kept man, which they knew he would never do, to kind of get him to walk away on his own. I mean, the whole thing is kind of amazing, frankly. It's the kind of story that if we didn't have all the meta stuff happening right up here with the sport, would be completely consuming it. Most of your off-season fodder. The kind of story that when we were growing up did consume off-season fodder, but nowadays it's just kind of a postscript as we're all discussing up here, you know, what's going on. But it's really quite the story.
2: Oh, man. Did everybody just enjoy Steve Dace, the Michigan fan right there, talk about the weird stuff going on at Utah after the last couple of years at Michigan? Yeah, I enjoyed it immensely. Good grief. Yeah, things were a little weird over there at Utah. Okay.
1: If I can't hold it, I'm just going to pee.
2: Yes.
0: Trumpet Tiger has this. With the Massey defeat in Kentucky, his supporters will actively support the Democratic candidate, not just in the 4th Congressional District, but everywhere across the country. We will see the vast majority of these people were never principled about conservatism, but rather trying to attack Trump through Massey.
2: I will buy that this is possible. And this is, well, and it cuts always in both ways. People are, Steve's point about making things personal, it's not just a candidate thing. It's everybody who lets Trump bust their brains with their alligator logos. This happens everywhere. Listen, I think one of the reasons why not the only reason, I have to pull a Steve here and make sure that I'm not saying it's the only reason, but I do think one of the reasons that there wasn't a red wave is that there's no way Trump supporters were going to let the Republican Party move on without him. And so they stayed home and did not vote in a lot of cases. And because everybody wants what they want these days, their guy, their tribe, et cetera, et cetera, et cetera. So this is the other side of that. I can absolutely see it happening. How many will it be a defining reason? I don't know. But I think this is a reasonable assertion that this is how people will behave.
1: I think plays right into last hour's conversation. These people are real, but the place is not real, right? Meaning that you operate under the assumption that because you see a concentration of this online, that there is a concentration of this, when nothing could be further from the truth. I mean, let's say even 20% of our base, hardcore anti-Zionist, borderline anti-Semitic, if not all the way, on some spectrum of anti-Zionist to anti-Semite. It's not 20%, by the way, but let's just say that it is, all right? I mean, 20% of the 77 million people that voted for Trump is, what is that? 10% would be 7 million, right? So you're talking roughly 10 million people? Yeah, you bet. When you're online, that would make you think you're surrounded by this. But if you spread it out over 50 states and then take out how many of them are foreigners, how many of them are just Groyper kids and the moms.

0: basement who aren't leaving anyway because the code red's chill, right? So they're just online poop posting for giggles, you know, and mammary glands. Take that percentage out. Then you go from, you know, it's 10 million, but it's spread out over 50 states. I don't know. Are we down to 5 or 6 million now? And when you spread that out nationally in a country of our size, that's jack frickin' squat. Online might seem like a ton. Okay. It's particularly on an app like X, where only 20% of Americans are active. Maybe it's 25. I think it's 25 now. It was 20, but Elon's grown it. So if you're following online, this submission will be undoubtedly true. If you're following what will happen in actual results in the real world, it's undoubtedly not. So, you know, one scenario is a buy and one scenario is a sell.
1: All right. Next up, we go to C. Smith, who has this. There will be four candidates for the GOP in 2028 for president: J.D. Vance, Marco Rubio, Ron DeSantis, and Nikki Haley. Vance and DeSantis will split the conservative Republican vote. Rubio and Haley will split the moderate vote. Haley will get the women vote as well and win.
2: I'm going to cut myself.
0: No chance.
2: I'm absolutely going to cut myself.
0: I'll be the Republican nominee before Nikki Haley will be, and I'm dead serious about that.
2: Can we please have a moratorium on this until after the midterm?
0: She won't even run, and I don't believe Rubio will run without some preemptive assurance from Trump that he has a real, at least a real shot at his endorsement, if not his upfront endorsement. Rubio is still relatively young politically. He could be a Vance running mate. Donald Trump, let's just, and this is, by the way, you know, the conversation that we had at our dinner table last night. And I was surprised. I was really the only real pro Vance person at this table, given who all was at this table. I was very surprised. And it was, for most of the people there, the Tucker stuff and the anti-Western stuff and the Muslim stuff that Tucker is now spewing. But we all did agree on this. Trump is going to pick the next nominee. Whoever Trump endorses is going to be the nominee. Period. And Nikki Haley's not going to run. So
2: I'm drinking Potomac water right now as we speak. It's way more... It's way more refreshing than that question.
0: Nice.
1: Daryl has this. Trump endorsing Paxton is a warning shot at John Thune to get on board with the Save America Act and get it passed, or he's getting a Trump-endorsed primary opponent in 2028.
0: Very possible.
2: Hope so, yeah.
0: Very possible. I think that what Aaron pointed out in his montage today, one of the deftest political moves I've seen in my career. Remember that feeling of dread I had that day right after the Texas primary in March? I think he's going to endorse Cornyn. Cornyn finished a little ahead. It was like a point, maybe, ahead of Paxton. But there was a third candidate in the race, a conservative congressman, Wesley Hunt. So he siphoned off enough votes so that Paxton could not win outright. And I thought Trump would close ranks. And I think Paxton thought it, too. Because Trump also, when he was teasing his endorsement, and I want the person that I don't endorse to drop out of the race so we can unify and move on. So Paxton comes right out before Trump's going to make his endorsement and says, you know what, I'll drop out. Provided that, you know, John Cornyn promises that he'll vote to alter the filibuster so we can pass the SAVE Act and Republicans pass the SAVE Act. I'll drop out. That's how important that legislation is. That move right there. That was, you know, I've always wanted to be called crafty. That was crafty. That was cunning, even. And it's why Ken Paxton is probably going to be the next United States senator from the state of Texas, because he did it. But I think the next far-reaching implication of that move, it could be very well a post like this. I could see it. So okay. Bye.
2: Right, Steve, I'm fascinated to ask, based on everything you just said, and I want your quickest possible reaction, because I think it's deeper than that as well. But let's say that doesn't happen. Let's say Cornyn still defies this in Texas with the issues we talk about and does beat Paxton. What are your initial thoughts? What does that mean?
0: I'd be as stunned, Todd, as if monkeys flew out of my butt. I mean, I don't. Of all the L's for a Trump endorsement to take, for it to be that one would be amongst the most. I just said what Paxton did is amongst the deftest political moves I've seen. That would be amongst the most gobsmacked things I've seen in my whole career, that scenario.
1: One more quickly before the break. Joel G.J. says the immigration moratorium needs a trad wife exemption. Buy, sell, or hold.
0: Have you seen those posts where they find like hot illegal aliens? Like, she's a nine. She can stay. Have you seen that stuff?
1: Oh,
0: that's cracked me up. But you know what?
2: Sell.
0: Most of your trad wives are probably going to come from like Eastern Bloc European countries. So, okay. I'll buy. Todd?
2: Sell.
0: Why are you a sell?
2: Yeah, no exceptions.
0: No exceptions. I like it. Back with more buy, sell, or hold in a moment.
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0: 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All right, let's get through as many of the buy, sell, or hold submissions as we can. Then Todd and Aaron are going to finish up strong in the overtime for subscribers. Aaron, fire away.
1: We'll continue on with TC Turtle, who wants to re-up his submission from July of last year. Hunter Biden will be a guest on Tucker Carlson's show, Buy, Sell, or Hold.
0: Well, Candace is Tucker adjacent. We've got to give this guy the dub, kind of like you did in the montage for my prediction last week. It wasn't precisely right, but it was right in the neighborhood of that NAACP clip, right? Okay, so you gave me the helmet sticker, Aaron. We're at least Tucker adjacent with Hunter Biden doing an ebony and ivory online conjugal visit with Candace Owens this week, right? I mean, I got to give the guy, dude, peace out. Pour one out, dude. You earned it.
2: Yep.
0: Bye. You called that one pretty close. Yes.
2: Correct.
1: Next up, we go to this. Tea Party Trucking says this. When Todd and Steve whisper, then scream, it's unprofessional and forces the listener to constantly adjust the volume. Buy, sell, or hold. Steve and Todd are unprofessional.
2: Buy.
0: Well, I don't know if, I don't know if it, we are in that instant, but as a general rule, we are. So I will buy. Yes.
2: There we go.
1: Next, we go to Iowa Man.
0: I'll buy.
1: Elliot Page.
2: Me too!
1: Ellen Page will play the Hunk. I think maybe he means the Hulk.
2: Yes.
1: Will play the Hulk in the next remake before Steve is asked to speak at CPAC.
2: Yes. I mean,
0: the Elliot Page stuff, man, is ruthless. I've seen her get just the complete crap just beaten out of her, all forms of humiliation. I mean, it's just brutal. It's absolutely brutal, man. It is the epitome of what the devil hates the most is to be mocked. Holy cow.
2: It's all warranted. All warranted. Bye.
1: Next is this. 60-second man says, Massey felt the full force of King Trump for his Epstein and J6 work, and not because of his votes. Meanwhile, in spite of her votes against his agenda, Murkowski gets a pass from the wrath of his royal highness.
0: Well, I think this is a fair take, too, which is why I have the most defensive position. Again, I understand where both people are coming, both sides are coming from, to a degree, for sure. And it's just, it's very hard. You know, I saw Kevin Sorbo posting about this yesterday, or maybe it was 2 days ago. And I completely agree, you know. Whatever you think of Thomas Massie, shouldn't we be going after John Thune just as hard as Massie to get the Save America Act passed? Because his job is not to tell us if he has the votes. His job is to get the votes. He's not the majority counter. He's the majority leader. So his job is to lead, right? And I do think this is a fair take. And I do think, regardless of what you think of Massie's latest political manifestation in the last year, he's earned a good amount of the principled accolades that he's received, like from our friend and former colleague, Steve Baker, for example, because of his overall body of work prior to this last year or two has, in my opinion, been overall exemplary. So that's what also made this so tough. In some respects, the devotion that Thomas Massie and Donald Trump have both received is justified, at least somewhat. Whatever you may think of Trump in total, as we've pointed out on our show many times, he is really leading the only organized pushback movement against the spirit of the age in America today. He's leading the only one that is truly punching back. Now, sometimes, man, it feels like we punch ourselves in the face, not gonna lie. But he's the only one leading a movement that is consistently punching back against the spirit of the age. And Massie has been a man of principle and exemplary public service throughout much of his career. And so both of these men have earned at least some of the devotion that they have received. And Massie's overall career is worthy of your post here, sir, and the criticism. I don't deny that. So I'll buy.
2: Yeah, I'll buy as well. Look, everybody is on the hook for adjusting with the times. I mean, Trump is in the montage talking about I win. Well, you know, Trump didn't win during COVID. It hurt him no matter what you think about whether the election was ultimately stolen or not. And he had to become a different kind of candidate in some respects to win the second time. This goes for all the voters. This goes for just a congressman. Whether you're on the local school board, you don't ever get to put it on autopilot. And if you do, even if you do have that legacy of doing a lot of good things, you've opened yourself up for a whooping. So Steve's analysis is dead on. No matter how much good you've done, the next election is the one that matters. And you, if you just think people are supposed to start building statues of you now, you've lost the script.
1: Next, we go to Chit Bat Crazy, who says Bill Maher is the left's version of Steve Dace. Also obligatory, Bill speaks at CPAC before Steve does.
0: Well, that is the latter is definitely a buy. That's You want to talk? You want to go on this, Todd? You seem anxious. Go ahead.
2: I definitely agreeing with the last part as you did. I think Bill Maher now. I see why you're saying that. I don't think Bill Maher historically necessarily, but right now I think that's reasonable enough to say buy. It doesn't have to be a perfect overlap.
0: What are the odds that Bill Maher is saying these things to Democrats because he wants them to win, or he is saying things to them because he can keep the position that he has by remaining among them and not becoming one of us?
2: He genuinely seems to be a lot like you in that respect, his own guy. He does not he's not a joiner. I mean, he's doing a version right now. Yeah, he's still going to vote Democrat, but like, you know, you say, I need a speed bump. You know, I don't love everything the Republicans are doing, but look at all the demons over there. I mean, I think he's got his own calculus that's kind of like that. But I think he's absolutely a lot like you in the sense that, you know, listen, you have your own versions. I'll just go over here and be cool, groovy guy and get my prostitutes and smoke my pot over there. You know, don't need all of this. Steve, many times you said your own much more PG version of this. If all of this, you know, if I can't be doing this anymore, I'll just go over here with my family and be happy. So, I think this is reasonable.
1: Trade wacky tobacco for pumpkin spice. And there's
2: exactly.
0: Exactly. I remember talking to Charlie after he was on Bill's show. Was it last year? I think it was, right? After the election, early 25. He's like, man, that was one of the toughest audiences I had because all he did was just smoke dope the entire time.
2: But going back, like, Steve, you've always been, this is the same Steve Dace you've always been. If you go back and follow him, he's had many different iterations of the show on different HBO or comedies. I don't know where it's all been and different names. But he's always talked to all kinds of people. He's even when he said the craziest things, he still seemed like the guy that afterwards, like, you want to go watch the Mets game or something like that.
0: I loved the Comedy Central version of Politically Incorrect, that panel show. I watched that all the time. I mean, the two political shows I watched the most coming of age politically in the early to mid 90s was Rush and his late night talk show and the panel show, which was the original Politically Incorrect that Bill Maher hosted on Comedy Central. Those are the two shows I watched the most.
2: Now, here's one thing. I don't think he'd necessarily admit it, but I think we're getting pretty close to the point where if it came down to Trump versus Kamala again, he might not tell you, but he might vote Trump.
0: Mm. Oh, in the McLaughlin group. Those are the three I watched the most growing up. Yeah.
1: Next, we go to David Hoyt, who says the same people telling Trump that millions will die if Iran gets a nuclear weapon are the same people that told him millions will die if he didn't shut down the country in 2020.
0: I'm going to sell, but I don't blame anybody for having this take at all. Our intelligence community does not deserve any of your benefit of the doubt. So why am I going to sell? Because Iran has already a record of kidnapping and murdering Americans. That we have a pre-existing record of this occurring. These events did occur. These people were taken hostage. They were murdered. It has happened. So it's not the same thing. But I don't blame people at all, particularly now that we're just in this stall pattern. You know, it's one thing when we're over there and we're bombing them to smithereens. It's another thing we're just over there. Okay. Well, now I can't get on my phone. I can't get on my phone and watch great highlights, all right, of Iranian regime destruction. We're not doing that anymore. There's no more Epic Fury. And I'm paying $5 a gallon in gas. So now I'm getting Dutch doored here. Screwed on the way in, screwed on the way out. I'm not even getting entertained. We're not even blowing up and killing our enemies. But you're killing my budget, right? So given that reality and how much our intelligence community has deservedly lost the trust of any American with a double-digit IQ, I don't blame anybody for this take at all. I really don't. This is not me trying to have it both ways. I understand why you think this way. I just don't agree because there's a pre-existing condition here before the current political dynamic, and it is the demoniacs in Tehran, and they have killed our countrymen. So I'll sell, but I feel you at the same time.
2: I feel you a bit too, but I'm selling because this isn't apples to apples. This isn't just an intelligence community thing with COVID in 2020. This has to do with big pharma, magical power vaccines, out of control, expert class. Karen in the call, that was way, way more of a psyop than whatever's going on here, whether you like it or not.
1: Jennifer Harris says Steve should send a copy of Why Independence Day to Alexandria Ocasio-Cortez and Katie Turr.
0: You know, we had like a sec. You guys remember we had a second wave of huge sales for Fauci and Biden?
2: Oh, yeah, and people did that for us.
0: We urged people to send a copy to Anthony Fauci at NIH. Remember that?
2: Yes.
0: Maybe that's a publicity thing we ought to try. Send a copy of Why Independence Day to Katie Turr and to Ocasio-Cortez. What do you think?
2: I mean, absolutely.
0: Yeah, we might have to. That's a pretty good idea. I mean, I'll buy. We may have to look at that, you know? That's not a bad idea. Yes. Gift AOC with a copy of YID.
2: Well, like you said, your publisher is there with you.
0: There you go. Yeah.
1: Next, we go back to Iowa Man. Ellen Page will play Rambo in the next remake before Steve is asked to speak at CPAC.
0: Ellen Page stuff, man.
1: You probably can't see any of this, can you, Steve?
0: I've actually got our Twitter feed up on my... So I'm in a new studio, guys, that are watching, again, behind the scenes. And so I can't... The picture's very small I'm looking back into. So, but I've got about a 40-second delay watching our X live feed on my laptop. So I'm looking at it right now, and oh my... Oh, my. I'm going to buy. But the Ellen Page stuff is getting so brutal, I'm almost starting to feel some sympathy. Almost. It's just like, wow. This might be the most brutalized I've ever seen a single figure. With just memes and trolls like this. And GIFs. I mean, this has got to be up there as an all-timer. Has to be.
2: I hope this is so contagious. My prediction that the bottoms out, not only this movie, I just hope Hollywood in general, I hope the movie theaters are just emptied out because of all this. That would be outstanding.
1: Next, we go to Fred, who has this. Circumcision is Steve's oratory kryptonite.
2: That's her.
0: The problem is now I have to catch myself. What am I going to say? Because all kinds of things could be unintentional jokes. All right. You know, that are not intentional. I got a heads up about this story about one of our governor candidates in Iowa.
2: I see what you did there, Steve, but you don't.
0: See? And a person said, hey, they're coming out with a story tomorrow that Zach Lane, one of your governor candidates, invested in a company that after he divested from it became essentially a sex toy. Instead, it went from men's health to sex toys, okay? And wanted to kind of gauge what my reaction would be, what I thought the media would do. And I said, well, I don't know. I mean, our primary base hates our local paper. I have no idea how much that story will penetrate. I really don't. And there was a long pause at the other end of the phone. I'm like, what? And then I realized what I had said completely unintentionally. Okay. This is the world in which we live right now. It is what it is, you know? So
1: I kind of feel like you're trying to circumnavigate the prompt here. This is your...
0: I am.
1: Yeah.
0: I am. I got several sympathetic notes from people could see that they saw me back on my heels for like the first time ever on the circumcision question. Yes. Yeah. I wasn't ready for it. You got me. You did. I had to just kind of take that one. Take the L.
1: All right. Last one before you get out of here, Steve. Iowa man, once again, Ellen Page will play Malcolm X in the next remake before Steve is asked to speak at CPAC.
2: Burn, Hollywood, burn.
0: The Malcolm X.
2: It's great. It's great.
0: Gosh. Oh, my gosh. That's incredible. And white at the same time. Incredible. All right. I do have to get out of here. The meetings that I came all the way out here for are now going to consume the rest of my day. So Todd and Aaron, they're going to take you the rest of the way in the overtime for Blaze TV subscribers. I'm sure there's plenty of more Ellen Page gifts and memes for them to comment upon at blazetv.com/Dace. Gentlemen, I'll catch you later.
2: You bet.
1: Sounds good.
0: Go hard, Romans 8:28.

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8: Are you comfortable with Mikey and Aaron?
9: No.
8: Are you racist?
9: Yeah.
10: Okay, so before you ask that,
9: it's saying the hard R.
11: Here, boy.
12: Here, boy.
11: Oh, come here, boy.
12: Come here, boy.
11: Oh, crazy. That's crazy.
10: I know that we are colored men and one Hispanic. Start, deport.
7: What is it? What on earth was that?
13: It was the ghost of Mark Furman.
7: Yes, that's right. That's a great news tie of the week, Dave.
13: Yes,
7: I love
13: thank
7: it.
13: You.
7: Good job.
13: Thank you. They just went into his... I understand that his ashes will be spread on OJ's grave, spelling the N-word.
7: That's very nice.
13: Yes.
7: Yes. It's a wonderful way to remember him and his legacy.
13: Yes.
7: Yes. Okay, we've got a lot of weird things to talk about today, including something that I've noticed that I don't understand. Maybe you can explain this to me, Dave.
13: Sure.
7: Let's do Hollywood's OnlyFans obsession.

0: Right. Welcome to Stu and Dave.
1: Racist.
0: Yes, the ghost.
1: I made a Mark Furman joke, which some people liked him.
0: Mark Furman?
1: Mm-hmm.
0: I'm sure some people did, yeah. Mm. I wasn't a huge fan myself.
1: No, I wasn't either.
0: No, no.
1: He did plant evidence at a crime scene that didn't need evidence planted.
0: Did he actually? I don't remember.
1: I don't remember if he did or not, but if
0: that
1: he
0: was the
1: did,
0: accusation.
1: It was pretty hilarious.
0: No, I don't.
1: It's like, you didn't need to do that.
0: Really, it was a little bit overkill in many ways.
1: The fact that he had a recording of him using the N-bomb like it was a Tarantino movie didn't help.
0: No, that did not help. Though, him using the N-bomb was unrelated to the murders.
1: It didn't help when
0: didn't
1: you also
0: help.
1: Had the Rodney King video.
0: Right. No, I mean, I'm not saying it. I mean, he may have been a very, very terrible person.
1: I don't know if he was or wasn't.
0: I don't know either.
1: I just don't know if he was the best detective or person to handle right. the case.
0: Well, and the thing is, when you're under oath and you say you've never used the word before, and then there's a recording of you using the word many, many, many times.
1: Right.
0: Generally speaking, that's frowned upon.
1: Yes, and I think we can agree, Father Kardashian, probably not a great guy.
0: No. Robert Shapiro?
1: Yes.
0: Right?
1: Well, wasn't Kardashian one of the people on the... He wasn't technically, but he was a friend of OJ, so he kind of
0: right.
1: helped.
0: Yeah.
1: He wasn't actually hired, but yes. he was still one of the people that...
0: Right, I can't remember now.
1: Get
0: Honestly,
1: OJ
0: it's been
1: off.
0: Too long. It's been too long.
1: Helps get. I know that a lot of the Kardashians have helped get black men off, but also...
0: That's accurate.
1: Yeah.
0: I mean, that's not a controversial statement or a joke. It is just the truth.
1: No, I'm just saying what happened.
0: It is just something that has occurred many, many times.
1: Right.
0: And it's interesting going into this particular topic because she kind of famous initially, Kim Kardashian, for a sex tape. Right?
1: With Ray J.
0: With Ray J.
1: Ray J and her made a sex tape, and she's done very well.
0: She's done very well.
1: I believe Ray J is dying now from, I think he has the black heart disease from partying. I could be wrong. But I think he does.
0: That's just something you throw out when you're not sure. What about all the people who, in Ray J's family who are watching right now?
1: I think
0: they're just learning about this.
1: I'm almost sure. I'm going to Google it.
0: Please
1: put it on Stu.
0: Put it on me. Okay. Welcome, by the way, to Stu and Dave Do America. I'm Stu Bergier, along with Dave Landau, who needs to put his phone down and say ahoy.
1: Ahoy!
0: Thank you.
1: Ahoy! We meet again.
0: We certainly do.
1: I just want to make sure this is right because I want people to get mad because I know Ray J has a lot of fans ever since he tapped a Kardashian.
0: Is that the only thing he was? I mean, I know he was also a rapper, but was he known for his rap, really?
1: He was because he was able to hit it. So, I mean, he had to be known for something.
0: Right. Okay. So you think that because his rap prominence was able to grow his profile to a place where he could have a sex tape with Kim Kardashian. But Kim Kardashian wasn't famous at the time, though.
1: That's true, but she was still pretty. People can say she wasn't, but she's a good-looking gal.
0: Of course. The whole family is a very good-looking family.
1: Yeah, they are.
0: Very lovely.
1: They
0: family.
1: Are, especially that Bruce Jenner lady.
0: You've been a big fan for a long time.
1: Yeah.
0: More of the Caitlyn style.
1: Caitlyn, yeah. I like that Bruce killed a lady and then just became a woman, and they were like, that's fine.
0: That's fine, and she's beautiful.
1: And now she's the...
0: By the way, you can't deny that she's beautiful or you'll never work again.
1: Exactly. Gorgeous woman.
0: Gorgeous. Just a smoke show. You can't just be like, she's just not my type. If you admit that she's a woman, you can't even say she's not your type.
1: And by smoke show, I mean the car that's smoking because she ran over a human being and completely got away with it by going, I have a vagina now.
0: Mm-hmm.
1: Hallelujah.
0: That's a minor flaw in our society.
1: It is funny, though, that she did kill a guy.
0: Yeah, no, no.
1: It was like, it's fine. She's a lady driver.
0: That is kind of what happened.
1: Right.
0: They were like, eh, what are you going to do?
1: Yeah, I mean, it's a lady driver.
0: If it was Bruce Jenner who did this, we'd be very upset.
1: Yeah. But, well, a man was driving. Right. But if it's a lady driver, I mean, women hit stuff all the time.
0: Mm-hmm. Yeah. Do you have this, my wife's circle of friends keeps many body shops around the area in business. There's a lot of like scraping against walls.
1: Oh yeah,
0: rims of the wheels. What are they called? The
1: we don't pay with rimming. We use cash.
0: Thank you. I shouldn't have. It's really my fault.
1: Ray J is not currently dead, but he revealed in January in 2026 he experienced a life threatening emergency and almost died from heart pain. So yes. I was correct.
0: Mm-hmm.
1: He's dying of a broken heart. Maybe from Kim.
0: Oh. That's a sad story.
1: We don't. I'm sorry to let people know, but Ray J. No one
0: knows who Ray J is.
1: He partied hard.
0: This is Blaze TV. I don't know.
1: All right, that's true.
0: This is. You're not back in Detroit.
1: It's true. There's a lot of people going, who? What's a Kardashian?
0: I mean, Kardashians. At least I've heard of.
1: Well, they know Robert Kardashian.
0: Robert Kardashian. Thank you. It was Kardashian, Shapiro, and who's the third one?
1: Why? Cochran.
0: Johnny
1: Cochran. Not to be confused with Brian Cochran.
0: Right. No, he's a totally different guy.
1: Different guy. Still lives in L.A. Mm-hmm.
0: By the way, Johnny Cochran also.
1: In hell.
0: He's dead.
1: Yes, he dead.
0: He dead.
1: R.I.P.
0: Okay, so.
1: We've gone too far already.
0: We've gone too far. Delete the last 8 minutes.
1: Good idea.
0: Or so. I have something I'm fascinated by here.
1: Hmm?
0: A story I stumbled upon. Well, during my daily reading of People magazine.
1: Sure.
0: Which is just something that I do. When I'm checking sources on a day-to-day basis, I read People magazine over and over again. I don't know how I got this link, but I did see it.
1: I think People came out a month before the internet.
0: Right.
1: Yeah.
0: Yes, about then. And People magazine seems to be the source for these stories, like constantly is running story after story, story about this phenomenon. Which, let me lead it with this one. This is the first one that I saw. My name is Earl Star Jamie Presley. Joins OnlyFans to create what I want, how I want, exclusive. So this is an exclusive story. If you don't know who Jamie Presley is, here's what she looks like. She's a very pretty lady. Been in Hollywood for a long time.
1: My name is Earl.
0: Yes.
1: Joe Dirt. The Karate Dog. Not kidding. Not another teen movie.
0: I do remember that one, which was not good.
1: She was airbrushed so much. In Maxim magazine, I'd be surprised if she may not even have nipples.
0: Really?
1: Yep.
0: She was in Maxim. I mean, she was a sex symbol for a time.
1: She's beautiful.
0: She's beautiful.
1: Still
0: lady.
1: Beautiful.
0: She's still beautiful. But I mean, her time as the kind of focus of Hollywood sex symbolism was what year would you say?
1: Early aughts? Is that what
0: early
1: they
0: aughts.
1: Called it?
0: Okay, 20 years ago. Or yeah, so, 25 years ago. So. Her joining OnlyFans is kind of like, really, that's an interesting thing. I think of OnlyFans as something maybe for a younger gal's game, right? But okay.
1: Right.
0: You know, okay, she wants to approach. But then I read her quotes. Why did I read this story? I don't know. But I read the quotes.
1: Well, because the days of marrying an executive and never being heard from again are over.
0: Apparently so.
1: That's right. Now you have to, now that Hollywood is dead, you have to do this.
0: Apparently so. She's 48 years old, and this is how she describes her venture into OnlyFans. And I think I understand what OnlyFans is. It's a website in which basically people take off their clothes for money. That's basically what OnlyFans is, right?
1: I don't know.
0: Okay.
1: I believe it or not. And I'm not some guy who's a... Look, I've certainly watched porn.
0: Mm.
1: I'm just not stupid enough to pay for it. So I have no idea. From what I understand, it's supposed to be some sort of site where celebrities take off their clothes, but I don't think it is. I think apparently you can... It's not also it's not?
0: Listen to this these quotes from Jamie
1: Presley. It's also a disappointment.
0: Right? Apparently so. The entertainment industry is always shifting, and I've never been someone who sits on the sidelines, she tells people. OnlyFans gives me a space to create what I want, how I want, and share it directly with the people who've supported me for years. What is this? What is happening, Dave? That is not a thing. That is not how I would describe OnlyFans. Also, I don't know how many Jamie Presley long-term supporters there are. Like, people are just like, I'm just going to watch any teen movie, not just another teen movie that comes out, any sequel that she's in. I don't know if there's a huge contingency of those people.
1: I feel like the phone's not ringing.
0: No, that's what
1: I feel like. You're not jumping on OnlyFans because, well, I mean, you kind of do. I mean, Hollywood's dead. So you're probably not getting the pay, like the My Name is Earl paycheck.
0: Right. Well, I mean,
1: I don't even know if it's possible.
0: Was she even, and when's the last time she was in something? You were on her IMDb, I assume, here, knowing all those references.
1: No, I actually wasn't.
0: You knew all of those off the top of your head?
1: Well, I knew most of them.
0: Okay.
1: I did look up the Poison Ivy one because I was trying to figure out what more she was in a movie.
0: She did do a scandalous movie.
1: And that was Poison Ivy, but it was softcore.
0: Right, it was like a Skinamax type of situation.
1: And that was Poison Ivy, like a sequel to that, because the original one was Shannon Tweed.
0: Really?
1: Yeah.
0: See, I would have gone with Shannon Tweed. I would have gone with...
1: The queen of softcore.
0: Mm. What was the... I thought it was like Alicia Silverstone or something. What movie am I thinking
1: of? I think she was also in one of those.
0: Really?
1: Yeah. She's great, too.
0: She was great. She was an Aerosmith video girl, wasn't she?
1: Yeah, she was. Yeah. She was in... Oh, what was that? It was from Get a Grip.
0: I don't know.
1: And it was her. It was oddly Steven Tyler's daughter and her.
0: Oh, I do remember that one.
1: Liv Tyler and her.
0: Because I thought that was both really like, weird so that she put her own put his own daughter in that thing.
1: So did I, and I was younger than them.
0: Yeah. That was
1: like, this is bizarre.
0: It's bizarre. And then we covered the new allegations against Steven Tyler. And when I say allegations, the thing he wrote about in his own biography.
1: Right, by allegations, the thing he did.
0: Yeah, the thing he did and admitted to in print about him having sex with young girls.
1: I believe it's Janie Got a Gun, isn't it? If I was guessing. Because I think it's like, what did her daddy do?
0: Yeah, which is
1: another Janie's last IOU.
0: See, this is, Dave, this is what radio was like as I came up in the industry, which was a show where a couple guys would sit around and they would try to remember things and they didn't have the internet. So they would just sit here and just speculate on what the answer was.
1: Right.
0: But I feel like that's changed over time. We're just doing it again. We've brought it back. We're not going to look at anything on the internet. We're not going to look up any facts about anything we talk about. That's the Stu and Dave guarantee.
1: We have earpieces. Someone could help us.
0: Yeah, I know. There's like 47 producers in there. None of them are like...
1: Tell us the video.
0: The problem is they're all on OnlyFans right now.
1: No.
0: They're not even paying attention to the show. As for what fans can expect from Presley, Dave... The actress account promises, quote, a more personal, playful, and completely unfiltered side of her. Completely unfiltered, which would indicate there's not anything being hidden, I would guess. The creative venture will include exclusive photos, videos, and behind-the-scenes moments. Because a lot of people, what they do is they go to OnlyFans, they're like, I would like to see what she's really like. Like when she's just behind the scenes, you know, she's making an English muffin in the morning. What does that look like?
1: Yeah, people want to know.
0: They do.
1: People want to know. I wonder what your kitchen's like.
0: I don't think so.
1: Yeah, I wonder what your. Oh man, I wonder what kind of. I wonder what kind of tapestry she hangs.
0: Yeah, right. Big tapestry people. Those internet types. The side of me that Hollywood doesn't get to see. But I mean, they don't want to see any side of you. They haven't called in a very long time.
1: No, that's
0: doesn't mean.
1: I mean, no.
0: I have no success in my career, so I'm.
1: Yes, you do.
0: No,
1: and so does Jamie. I like Jamie.
0: She's great. She's great.
1: Should have lunch.
0: Oh, interesting.
1: Have lunch in your house.
0: This is how OnlyFans makes money, because there's people like you who want to have lunch in her house.
1: I do.
0: Who will pay $25.99 a month or whatever the cost is to go and just like spy on her. So she does normal things.
1: Right.
0: Right. Okay.
1: I just want to chase her down at a day's end like she's Selena in Corpus Christi, Texas.
0: Wait, didn't that end terribly?
1: Yeah.
0: Okay.
1: No, I mean, psychotic. I don't...
0: A little psychotic.
1: I guess, is that a point where you decide to join OnlyFans is when no one wants to kill you?
0: Maybe. Maybe that's it. But let me give you another example.
1: Like, I haven't been hunted in a while.
0: Yeah. It's time. It's time to just titillate a bunch of weirdos just enough and hope they don't come to murder.
1: It's got
0: to
1: be part of it, right?
0: It's got to be terrible. I mean, look, this is a terrible thing for you to do.
1: No, I really have no interest in her at all.
0: No.
1: But, I mean, other than her acting.
0: How about Shannon Elizabeth? Do you know her?
1: I do, from American Pie.
0: American Pie, that's right. She joined OnlyFans
1: as
0: well.
1: If you ever do that, make sure you let the pie cool.
0: Oh, that's great. See, that's
1: my penis looks like Napalm Girl. Just letting a little word to the wise.
0: What's the proper... You want to put it out like they used to do in the old cartoons on the windowsill.
1: Yeah.
0: And then the smell will call people
1: in. Attract various...
0: And eventually you could do your thing with the pie.
1: Coyotes.
0: Mm-hmm. Here's Shannon Elizabeth and what she looks like in the 1990s at some point. No, maybe...
1: Also, Scary Movie. Mm-hmm. Jay and Silent Bob Strike Back. Those are off the top of my head.
0: Very good. She's very, again, a very pretty girl. But again, not necessarily you would think the time that you'd go into...
1: Is that her with Scott... Sorry, I mean to interrupt you.
0: No, that's right. Scott.
1: The guy who sang...
0: Morning?
1: Yeah. That awful...
0: Every Morning. Yeah, that one.
1: I hate that song.
0: Sugar Ray.
1: God, I hate him.
0: Why?
1: That band is the worst... That's the worst song ever written.
0: I love the story of that band, though, because they came... What was their first hit? Anyone remember?
1: That's what I hate them for.
0: I think it's a very interesting...
1: Shut the door, baby. Don't say a word. That song.
0: Yes. It's not Every Morning.
1: One where he's like talking to his... He's like, my mom died or whatever.
0: Is there anyone in the control room that can answer? What is it?
1: Fly.
0: I'm just going to fly. Thank you. It's only people out here that are paying attention. That's because they can't do anything else.
1: Good.
0: Fly. Thank you. Oh, thank you. I just heard it in my earphone. It's Fly.
1: Thank you. We've been taken care of in here.
0: That story For people who don't know, I think Dave does, but like that was the one sort of catchy pop song on an album of totally different music, and that's the only one that caught on. So they just changed their entire style of music and just started pumping out stuff for Shrek.
1: Oh, I remember that. Okay.
0: I love that.
1: I take it back.
0: Oh, no, that was...
1: I do like you now that I heard the story. Mm-hmm.
0: Wasn't that them? Was that them in the Shrek? This is all we're doing today. This is really what's happening.
1: It's fine.
0: I'm thinking of Smash Mouth.
1: Oh, is
0: sorry, I apologize. Smash Mouth and Sugar. No, Sugar Ray, that story is true. It's just the Shrek reference was actually...
1: Is it bad that I hated Smash Mouth so much I was glad he died?
0: Wait, he died?
1: Yeah, last year.
0: Gosh, you tell me the Ray J thing.
1: But it really was fine.
0: Musically, it was fine. I feel bad for the person.
1: Well, I feel bad for the person. I'm just glad he could never perform again.
0: Right. This is just a...
1: Is this too much?
0: It's just a mess. It's a mess.
1: Sorry.
0: Okay, for me, it was a role. It was playing a character, says Shannon Elizabeth.
1: I don't think Jesus let him in.
0: But in my...
1: It's like, are you the lead singer of Smash Mouth? It's like,
0: you didn't have a... You can't tell me you didn't have a moment with All Star.
1: For your sins.
0: My good God.
1: I didn't die for All Star. No.
0: You don't think you didn't have a moment with All Star?
1: Yeah, when I turned it off.
0: Dude, that was the beginning of my radio career. We played All Star a lot.
1: Really?
0: Good old KC-101 back in Connecticut.
1: Oh, especially doing Off Yourself on Air.
0: That was during Walking in the Sun. Walking.
1: Yeah.
0: Can't remember the name of that either.
1: Terrible.
0: Yeah. Why are we doing this segment?
1: I would have rather listened to. No, go ahead.
0: I'm going to the next thing. This one's even more to it. This one's going to get dark. Okay. I'm warning you. Because I know
1: I like Shannon Elizabeth. We should talk about her.
0: Shannon Elizabeth's great. She's great.
1: She's known for being topless, and she wants to show off her more sexy side.
0: Yes.
1: As opposed to her well-known hot political takes.
0: Yes. Or her actuarial skills. This is another part of the Shannon Elizabeth life people don't know about. Piper Rockell. Now, I don't know who Piper Rockell is, but I'm very concerned about this entire story. Piper Rockell slams followers who criticize her OnlyFans debut. I'm not going to be a kid forever. The 18-year-old internet personality who rose to fame online as a child on YouTube, you weirdos.
1: No, I don't like that.
0: This is bad. Opened an account for the subscription-based platform widely known for its adult content. According to screenshots she posted to X later that day, Rockell made over $2.9 million in earnings from her first day on the platform. We should light the entire society on fire after we reading this.
1: This reminds me of when I started my Jonathan Taylor Thomas countdown clock. I couldn't wait to slip off his vest. This is disgusting. This is a problem with everybody. This is bad, guys.
0: Countdown
1: clock thing I always remember because it was the Olsen twins. What is wrong with all of you?
0: And if you don't know what you're referring to, I remember doing this show. We were doing a morning show or something back in the day, but I remember doing this story, which was there was an actual internet countdown clock of the day that the Olsen twins would turn 18.
1: It was so gross.
0: Which is, boys and girls, psychotic.
1: I said, you don't got it, dude.
0: No.
1: That's how I felt. I was pretty firm.
0: You were...
1: I mean, about it, not firm.
0: No, please. That was Jonathan Taylor Thomas that got you. Yeah.

0: first gained notoriety on social media about a decade ago. So that would be
1: oh my god, eight. Dude, that's so messed up. Okay.
0: I got enough of the story. I don't like it anymore.
1: I don't like it either.
0: I want you to know, I want people to know how psychotic our country
1: that's
0: is.
1: That's what's wrong with people, though. Like, there's no reason you should. If you are excited about that, you're a horrible person.
0: Mm-hmm.
1: Like, take yourself out. Am I allowed to say that?
0: To dinner or?
1: No, like okay. Out. Take yourself out of Earth.
0: If you're looking at eight-year-olds and thinking, I can't wait for 10 more years, yes, please. Jeffrey Epstein, remember what he did and then remember what he did.
1: Yeah.
0: That's what I would say about
1: that. For real, do it.
0: Yes. Don't,
1: there's no glitch. There's no question that something that you could be on an island somewhere.
0: Okay, one more of these stories. Not nearly as dark as the last one. It's weird, though. Lily Allen says posting photos of her feet on OnlyFans wasn't that fun anymore after her David Harbour breakup. Now, I don't know who David Harbour is. I don't really know who Lily Allen is either, but here's what they look like, and then here's what she looks like.
1: Well, David Harbour is from Stranger Things.
0: Okay, I don't know Stranger. My kids watched Stranger Things. I did not watch it.
1: Yeah, he's also in DTF St. Louis.
0: Okay. Oh, yeah, that's a show I've heard of.
1: Well, yeah, there's a whole bunch of people that are into feet.
0: Yeah, it's a weird thing. Can I give you a little color on this one, Dave?
1: Sure.
0: She says, it's really not that interesting. I started over a year ago. I was quite active in the beginning, but when I broke up with David, it wasn't that fun anymore. Okay. But then she goes on to the types of services she was offering.
1: Okay.
0: Such as, they want dirty souls. Whites, first of all. Yes, S-O-U-L-S.
1: Dirty That's souls want dirty souls. Yes. I gotcha.
0: They want dirty souls, white socks, like schoolgirl socks or ankle socks, some clean, some dirty, white socks and Mary Jane shoes, stepping in food.
1: What?
0: I mean, you can't, everyone tells me the economy is bad. If these people can make millions of dollars to step in food, how bad can the economy be? How do they have money to pay for this stuff?
1: You're like, I just want you to step in the French fries and your girl sucks. If you can afford that, we're fine.
0: Yeah, we're fine. Everything's
1: perfectly
0: fine.
1: Perfectly fine. I
0: mean, everything's not fine. Everything's horrible, but economically, we're fine.
1: In fact, if you can afford that, just leave your house and go give a homeless person some money.
0: Yes.
1: Even if they're going to buy fentanyl. Who cares?
0: And then just you get the socks in exchange.
1: Yeah. Why would that even be your thing? Hmm. If your thing is watching someone step in food with girl socks, I guess it's better than boy socks. But if it's girl socks, just talk to someone.
0: Yes. Something
1: happened to you.
0: Someone not the AI bot you're getting on OnlyFans, which, by the way, is almost never going to be the actual person, I'm sure.
1: Why would that even be a thing?
0: I don't know.
1: I don't mean to, what do they call it, kink shaming? But I'm kink shaming you.
0: Kink shaming. It's okay.
1: We need more shame.
0: Yes, we do need more shame. We really do. Shame is a thing. It was around for a reason.
1: I want dirty pizza souls.
0: Right. You should be ashamed
1: pizza
0: of yourself.
1: Souls with pizza rolls, or else I can't finish. Like, what is this?
0: I don't know.
1: I hate this. I hate
0: it. It's so bad.
1: I swear.
0: By the way, I want to give you this one quote.
1: How overcrowded is hell? It's got to be nuts.
0: Yeah, I mean, it's really hard to find a nice place these days down there.
1: There's no way. It's got to be it's got to be nuts to butts.
0: It really does. That's nicely put.
1: Thank you.
0: Let me give you one more quote. This one we did not pull, by the way, guys. Even though they're on OnlyFans and not paying attention anyway in the control room.
1: Yeah,
0: there's a more
1: slapping.
0: Sorry. There's a more sophisticated customer that likes a stocking and a court shoe.
1: Oh, is that?
0: That's a great quote.
1: Sophisticated.
0: That's sophisticated. My point here, I think, is do we have a society in which we have demeaned all of our values so much that, like, this is just a thing you do? Like, you're telling me, I don't know Hollywood all that well. You probably know. You've been in the industry, you know, at least.
1: Far too long.
0: Far too long. but, like, I feel like if you've had the level of success of most of these people that we're talking about, why would you need to go on OnlyFans in the first place? Like, OnlyFans just, to me, has this at least reputation of somebody who was down on their luck, you know, decided to do something that maybe they'd be later ashamed of in therapy, right. You know, but for money. And then you come back and you've got lots of money and it solves some of your short-term problems and adds a giant register of long-term ones. But, like, now people in Hollywood have to do this. I feel like the whole thing is very twisted.
1: Well, that's the problem, is I think the idea was it would tell these sort of middling attractive women, hey, you can make six figures very

0: very easily by taking a couple of quick pics.
1: Yeah.
0: Or if that worked for men, look, I'd take a picture with it and prepare later on in my life for a very easy conversation with the family.
1: Right.
0: But in reality, it doesn't really work like this. It doesn't work out for most people, I think, that sign on to it, which I think is a lot to do with that entire industry.
1: Yes, I believe the stat is that the overwhelming percentage of people make no money. And then you just put pictures of yourself on the internet for nothing. Which, again, it shouldn't be that calculus. We were talking about this documentary called Hot Girls Wanted, which came out several years ago.
0: Yeah.
1: Shockingly, we both saw it. But it was actually this terribly depressing story.
0: Very sad.
1: About these young girls who get lured into the porn industry. And I remember the very shallow thought that I had, which was, you know, you just think that if you're going to go through all this, because they show the back side of the industry. I don't know how to even talk about this without making 25 different.
0: And I'm going to try to not make them.
1: You're going to try not to make them or point out the ones that I hit. But like the dirty underground of the porn industry, which is not like the, you know,
0: the dirty undercarriage.
1: Yes, the dirty undercarriage of the porn industry, which is not like the glamorous side that you might see on the videos. This is like the awful side where they're, you know, going through the STD tests that they're seeing plus signs on.
0: Yeah.
1: All that stuff going on. They're dealing with this. Their parents are horrified. You know, they're like all of the background of it, which is actually legitimately fascinating. But at the end of it, I had the thought of, like, if you're going to go through all this and all this is going to happen, you'd think at least at the very end, you'd end up with some money. And she came back, the main character of the story came back with like a couple of, legitimately like a couple of $100 is all she made over months and months and months of this terrible, demeaning thing that I'm sure ruined her life. And, and you know, among other things, her parents' lives.
0: Even old movies that, like Debbie Does Dallas, was very famous. The girl that was in
1: name
0: that,
1: of this program.
0: Yes,
1: a little something to do with that,
0: right? And even the woman that was in that, who became very, very famous. She couldn't go anywhere without being recognized. Ended up in sequels. She ended up basically, kind of, I think, faking her death, and then ending up raising a family in like Iowa.
1: Really?
0: Yeah, it like completely disappeared. And it's fascinating how many people. And I know a lot of porn stars. I've met them at Knife Point. And I mean, I've met them because of my last show. I've met them just from being in show business, and I've met them because people have dated them. I'm friends with Eva Lovia. But a lot of them have been put in some really terrible situations.
1: Yes.
0: And you go to certain shoots and you think one thing's going to be one thing, and it ends up being brutal and very, very hard. And some people have been able to be successful in it, and you can think of them what they want, but these are human beings.
1: Mm-hmm.
0: And I'm friends with a lot of them, and you know, I don't judge people
1: would you
0: in
1: say
0: reality.
1: What's the number when you say a lot of them? What's the number that would qualify?
0: That I've actually met?
1: Yeah. Like when you say friends.
0: Oh, friends with probably like 3.
1: Okay.
0: But like met?
1: Much more than me.
0: Met like 30?
1: Really?
0: Yeah.
1: I mean, it's comedy. I feel like there'd be a lot of over.
0: Oh, yeah. Well, my friends have had shows where they're like, my friend Sam Tripoli used to do a thing called the Naughty Show. So they'd just be like dancers on them. And then, you know, I've met ones that I've interviewed, and they used to come on the Anthony Cumia show, stuff like that. So I've just met them.
1: Yeah.
0: You know, they'd be plugging their product, which may have been a plug. So I've just met them. I honestly don't judge. I think women are beautiful, and I think that they're really treated like garbage in society a lot of the time. I'm not saying that this doesn't open their door to this.
1: I see what you're saying. I like this this is, of all the times that we've been talking, this is the first time I feel like you're like, you know what, I just want to be really, really nice and sweet to the entire...
0: No, truthfully, I do think women are degraded by men a lot. And I think women degrade men too. I think we both do it to each
1: other. Course,
0: of course. But, you know, but in all seriousness, I think... I think it sucks that this has to even be an option for women.
1: Yeah. Is it okay to say, though, Dave, let me just go out on a limb here in 2026 and say that this is a bad choice?
0: Yes.
1: Now, some women do get like trafficked into it. That's obviously not what we're talking about.
0: And that's
1: about.
0: What I think is very sad.
1: Very sad.
0: And I think a lot of times, though, if you're molested or hurt when you're young, you don't have a value in yourself, and then you end up doing stuff like this. So even though it's your choice, it kind of wasn't.
1: Right. Yes, I would agree that there's lots of terrible things, but it's like, yeah. I think we should try to value ourselves a little bit more than this. And I feel like there's a lot of this stuff going on right now. A lot of people making decisions like this, like especially like when you're an accomplished actor, like actress, like you've had a big career, like then you're going into OnlyFans. I don't understand it. It doesn't seem like any of them understand what the site is. They're like, this is a great place for my new expression. No one's subscribing for your expression. I'm sorry. That's not the way this works.
0: No, nobody's going to this because they want to see Jamie Priestley's coffee recipes.
1: No. There's been zero. No one's like, oh, what kind of latte is she going to put together?
0: And no. I think people don't actually grasp how many monsters there really are and what they're capable of. Yeah. I mean, I'm sure these women do, oddly enough, yet they're still going for it.
1: I think, yeah.
0: Which shows me a complete lack of, I don't know, that I don't get it, because you're putting yourself in harm's way. And I'm sure a lot of these women have been harassed to high hell.
1: Yes. I mean, that's got to be the central horrible part of this.
0: Yeah.
1: So anyway, we're really screwed up. And we just told you about 100 stories as to why, including a really creepy one about some internet personality that I don't want to think about ever again.
0: No, and if you do watch that documentary, I do recommend it if you have the stomach for it. But it should give you a different perspective of just going, they're all whores and just, you know. Yeah. I think you should look at something like that and maybe, you know, open up your eyes a little bit to an industry that I think is horrifically corrupt. I remember when I first was living in LA, I was 19. Mm-hmm. We went to a house and it ended up being a porn party.
1: Mm.
0: And I'll just say the stuff that I saw at 19 was a lot.
1: Mm.
0: But somebody passed me a joint and
1: at the porn party?
0: There were a lot of porn stars were there.
1: Yeah.
0: And we were just invited, which was weird.
1: Mm-hmm.
0: And somebody took a joint out of their mouth to pass to me to put something else in their mouth. Mm-hmm. And I was just like, ew, and just handed it to someone else. So I'll just say,
1: you have lived very different lives.
0: Yeah, it was a
1: very
0: lot.
1: Very different. There's a wide separation.
0: It was a lot.
1: Of what we've experienced. This is really fascinating for me to hear. What, can I tell you why my one porn house story? I have,
0: please,
1: a good one.
0: Porn houses are weird, though.
1: Porn houses are really weird. So this is a good porn story, and it has to do with Glenn Beck. So this is great. I'll tell you about it next. Glenn's walking him. Oh no, what is he about to go into? It's interesting how the conversation around weight loss has changed recently. Suddenly everyone's taking injections and prescriptions and side effects and dealing with the blood sugar levels and appetite suppression and stuff that used to kind of sound like medical jargon. And there's no question these injections can produce really big results for a lot of people, but there's also a lot of people who are like, inject weekly shots? No, thank you. I don't want anything to do with that. That's why Lean has gotten so much attention lately. Lean is a doctor-formulated supplement from Brickhouse Nutrition. It's designed for people who are serious about losing weight, but want a more natural daily approach to it instead of the injections.
0: I say I'm taking it.
1: What's that?
0: I'm taking it.
1: You are?
0: I am.
1: Do you like it?
0: I do. Just don't take it at night.
1: Yeah. I think the bottle recommends that you don't.
0: Need the bottle.
1: Because it could sometimes give you a little burst. By the way, it's good for that, too.
0: A little burst.
1: Gives you a little energy. Gives you a little energy.
0: Like doing crank off a knife.
1: It's not like at all.
0: Well, if you take the allowed amount, it's not.
1: Well, if you take an entire bottle, it probably does all sorts of strange things.
0: You shouldn't take seven.
1: What you should do is read the bottle.
0: Correct.
1: Well, yeah, I've noticed a little bit of an energy when I've taken it as well. But you read the bottle, you understand you're not supposed to take it right before bedtime. It's not chamomile tea. It's not what it is.
0: It actually gives you energy and helps you work out.
1: Yeah, it does.
0: It's really nice.
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1: Welcome back to Stu and Dave Do America. So a few years ago,
0: yes,
1: we're going out to L.A.
0: Yeah,
1: got some meetings and stuff, doing some shows out in L.A. And we're, as Glenn tends to do, he brings along 143,000 people on all these trips. So they're very, very expensive trips. And we would go to, Glenn, if you don't know Glenn behind the scenes, one thing that was very interesting about him, and he's really the only person I worked with for my entire career,
0: right,
1: is that he was super, like, ridiculously generous with everyone that he would go on these trips with, or, you know, his employees. So he would go on these trips.
0: I've heard.
1: And he would stay at, like, the Peninsula in Beverly Hills, which is you know, ridiculous top of the line sort of hotel where all celebrities stay and everything else. Mm-hmm. And then he would have the entire staff also stay at the Peninsula. This is not normal, by the way, you know, for big personalities, you know, that's not what normally happens. Normally, like the personality will stay at the big hotel and everyone else will pile into whatever.
0: Yeah, you're way, way down the street.
1: Yeah, way, way down the street, right? And these rooms were like, you know, sometimes $1,000, I don't know, it was years ago, and we were like, right, a lot of money. And we would be out there for like 2 weeks. I can't even imagine how much this stuff cost. And he would do this, and he was very, very generous and very cool to the people around him. But he also at some point was like, this is a little ridiculous, right? We've got like 12 people at the Peninsula for, you know, 2 weeks. So he decided to get an Airbnb. Very nice home. Very nice home.
0: Oh, no.
1: Very nice home in the Hollywood Hills, Dave.
0: Oh, no.
1: Oh, no, it's right.
0: A lot of windows.
1: A lot of windows. Some of them with the covered so people could look
0: in. Handprints, sure. Yeah, okay. This is why he wears ascots.
1: So we're there, and we're meeting in this room, and I don't know, just maybe 10 or 12 people there.
0: Yeah.
1: And this one guy just goes, God, what is it about this house? This is so weird. Like, I swear I've seen this house somewhere.
0: I've been here a million times.
1: I've seen this. No, I know I've seen this. What is it? What is it? Where have I seen it? And we're all like, I don't know, dude. So this goes on for days. I've seen this.
0: I know these countertops we're eating off of.
1: We're all like, I don't know, dude. I mean, there's a million shows. They probably put it in some show. I don't know. We're there for like 4 days. On the fifth day, he goes, oh, wait. I know where I saw it. He goes, hold on. Starts going on his phone. Pulls it up. Look. And it's the house. And it's in like some horrible porn with like 40 different people are having sex with each other. Now, remember, this is Glenn Beck. Who is employing this person?
0: I knew the end of it, but it's still funny.
1: That's exactly what happened. And he had...
0: It's just
1: the point that he was actually able to track down the exact video he saw it in.
0: You're like, oh my... I was wondering why it smelled like this nowhere near a lake. did you just leave?
1: We're all like, I don't want to touch anything. I don't want to go back to bed, certainly, tonight. No. It was like they were out by the pool in this movie.
0: Of course.
1: They were out. They were all over. They really utilized the campus quite nicely.
0: Sure. I mean, it's a space. It's a shared space.
1: And I was thinking to myself, like, what, as that moment is developing in your brain,
0: yeah,
1: and you've realized where you've seen this, what would make you not stop yourself from revealing that you had seen it?
0: Especially to Glenn.
1: To Glenn Beck, of all people in the universe.
0: Basically.
1: I'd rather tell the Pope that was happening.
0: Yeah, I was going to say, it's like saying, hey, Joel Osteen.
1: Yes. I never think of what the mental process of thinking like, hey, I've seen this house. Hey, I know what it is. Oh, wait, it's in a porn. Let me tell everybody that I found it.
0: And then once you find it, wouldn't you go, you know, I was wrong?
1: Yeah, you know what? No, maybe I haven't seen this. Right.
0: Everybody would be going, why is Dave staying in a hotel on his own dime?
1: Yes. We all would just leave and just like rent a camper to stay outside. Like the entire, we saw in the driveway, that would be probably the only.
0: All of a sudden you're staying at the Beverly Hilton from then on. Right. You're like, you know, that whole Airbnb thing completely
1: did not work out.
0: Yeah.
1: So anyway, that's my Glenn Beck porn house story. Luckily I do not have another one. That I promise you the entire run of the show, I will not have a second.
0: When I was doing the pilot for Normal World, it was the same thing. Every place we rented, it came with a clause of like, you can't have sex in here.
1: Really?
0: So you know that everything, yeah, that at least every house somebody did that.
1: Oh,
0: they were like, please don't do this.
1: Please don't. Please, we're begging you.
0: Yeah, we did a sketch too for Normal World that was, we were making fun, we're not making fun of, but we were doing a new woke version of, what was the Matthew McConaughey show? I'm blanking on it with Woody Harrelson.
1: True Detective, yeah. Mm-hmm.
0: So Bryce, who works here, thought it would be more, we wanted to keep it authentic. So we went to a real hotel over in part of Dallas that was a real prostitute hotel.
1: Okay.
0: Yeah, so that one, boy, when we walked in with the camera crew, nobody was surprised.
1: Oh, wow.
0: We were probably the 10th one that walked in that day to film.
1: Yeah.
0: And my friend, there were handprints everywhere.
1: Oh, my God.
0: I set down a towel. It was the most disgusting thing I've ever seen. Yeah, it was, avoid those places, especially if you're in the Hollywood Hills, because I assure you something bad happened there. Best case scenario, someone was murdered in the house.
1: The best case scenario was just a murder.
0: Yep.
1: It wasn't the other thing you're thinking of. Okay, we got to take a break. We're running super late. Back in a second.
0: Yep.
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13: Very sad, sad week for America as we have to mourn the loss of the Stephen Colbert Show. This is the last week it will be on the air. The Late Show will be gone. And they are going to be replacing it with something called Comics Unleashed.
0: I've been on that show 3 times.
1: Really?
0: Yeah.
1: Good show?
0: I've been on it.
1: Okay. It was good when you were on it.
0: It was good when I was on it.
1: There you go.
0: No, it's good. I'm happy for Byron Allen. He's given me a break and a lot of people a break.
1: So oh, very
0: good
1: cool.
0: For him, yeah.
1: Very cool. By the way, they're going to save $150 million a year by putting on this show.
0: I'm not surprised.
1: Instead of The Late Show.
0: Yeah. Well, there you go.
1: That's pretty good. He's doing a, I guess this is his last week, and he's going to be doing all these, you know, big moments or whatever to get your attention. Here is one of them. People may not know.
0: I'm sorry, what is this?
1: Him and Pedro Pascal.
0: Oh, good. Oh, so Pedro Pascal's done everything, including Stephen's mouth.
1: Yes.
14: I got.
1: Don't get it.
14: I got wow. Jealous.
1: No need. Anytime. So they kissed, by the way. If you're listening on podcast, you're happy you're listening on podcast and not getting the visuals, but they kissed. Good old male-to-male lips.
0: That, yes, it was.
1: Very nice experience.
0: Why is it? Okay, we were talking about the Barkley thing yesterday.
1: We were.
0: So if America's homophobic,
1: mm-hmm.
0: And they do that,
1: mm-hmm.
0: and then everybody's laughing like it's a crazy wild thing, isn't it more of the fault of them?
1: Mm. That's a good point.
0: I mean, because I don't think it's wild or crazy or funny.
1: No, it was just lame, just boring and lame and
0: yeah.
1: Exactly what you'd expect out of a show that should end its run because it's costing the network a lot of money. By the way, none of this has anything to do with the Trump administration, in case you were wondering that.
0: $150 million. How do you save that much, let alone spend that much?
1: It's just a show at a studio. Like, it's not like they, you know, I don't know. It's not like special effects on the show. How are they even spending $150 million on that crap heap?
0: This entire set.
1: That's $150.
0: I know.
1: Yeah. All right, we got to take a break. Back in a second.
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1: Shockingly, the last word Dave said there was, of course, perv, as we were coming back on the air. 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We've got a bunch of comments coming in. Let me give you a couple of them. This is from a show earlier this week. There's no pimping in a Taurus. Is this true, Dave? It has to be a GM product and it's cleaner than your house.
0: Taurus show.
1: Oh, yeah, the SHO. I remember
0: SHO,
1: that. That was an interesting, weird development in the world of automobiles.
0: I had a 95. Yep. I dug it.
1: Oh, yeah. That was fast. Another one. I want to know who in Stu's audience is currently getting into pimping. It's not a huge percentage.
0: But now they know how to dress.
1: Yes, that's true. That's true. Don't forget, DaveLandau.com. You're going to be in San Francisco tonight.
0: Night.
1: Check that out. And, of course, PredictableShow.com. We will see you later.
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20: 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We've got Shane and Shane leading worship. We've got Costi Hinn. It is going to be amazing. 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All right, before I give all of my thoughts on this latest Alex Cooper story, I want to lead into this by making the point that I believe, despite what the polls say, despite what the stats are telling us about the liberalization of young women, the man-hatingness of young women, and the feminism, truly the toxic feminism that we see on Instagram and TikTok, just talking about how terrible husbands are and how terrible men are and all of these things. Despite all of this propaganda, I think that women in their heart of hearts still want a quote unquote traditional man, a man who is going to protect them, a man who is going to provide for them, a man who is going to take charge and lead them. The reaction that I have seen to Dylan Sprouse and his wife, Barbara Palvin, announcing her pregnancy, announcing their expectation of their first child, the arrival of their first child, has demonstrated this to me even more. So last month, reports surfaced that Dylan Sprouse, you know him from The Suite Life of Zach and Cody. I have no idea if he was Zach or Cody. Does anyone in this room know? He was Cody. Okay. Stu, I didn't think that you were going to be the one to tell us. He was Zach. Stu was wrong. Okay, so he was Zach from Zach and Cody fame. He tackled a trespasser and held him at gunpoint until police arrived after his wife, Barbara Palvin, noticed a creepy man on their property shortly after midnight. And they were asked about it on the red carpet for The Devil Wears Prada 2, where Dylan kind of just made light of the incident at SOT 5.
2: I know we had a scary incident happen soon. Are you guys doing okay? All right. We're good. We're happy.
21: Yeah. Okay. Enough said.
2: You're ready.
22: That's it. Yay.
2: That'll do it.
22: No, we're just happy for his distraction, you know?
2: Yes.
20: Okay, whatever. People liked what he did, and people online had a very positive reaction to him taking charge and tackling this person and taking this threat seriously. But this took on this incident and them talking about it took on an entirely new light after the couple announced they're expecting their first child. And so we can see we've got a little voice over here. She looks absolutely beautiful. So they're at the Cannes Film Festival in France, and you can see there she's pregnant pretty far along. I mean, she looks like a glowing angel. Am I the only person, by the way, who thinks that they look alike? I think that they look alike, but they are a beautiful couple. And you've got this picture here. You've got a couple of pictures of them just looking at each other, completely in love. This news, yes, there's one beautiful. There's another one of them gazing into each other's eyes. I love it. They literally look like a prince and princess. So beautiful. So this news comes less than a year after Barbara underwent surgery related to her endometriosis diagnosis. Endometriosis, it is, I don't have to go into what it is, but it can actually prevent you from being able to get pregnant and carry a pregnancy all the way through in a healthy way. And so now people on Reddit, the most progressive and degenerative places on the internet, they're making comments like this on this story. No wonder he busted out the gun, because she is pregnant and so has to protect not only his woman, but also his baby. Another comment said, that baby is never going to stop hearing about this. And you know what? Deserved. Even in these photos, this Redditor says, I can feel how protective he is towards her right now. Women want this. And you know how I also know that women want this? Because yes, there is a lot of absolute trash out there when it comes to movies, when it comes to shows, when it comes to podcasts, when it comes to Instagram and TikTok content, and when it comes to fiction out there that women are reading. But you know what the common theme is, especially in those fiction books? The guy is strong. The guy takes charge. The guy basically shows up and says, I'm the boss. I'm going to take care of this. You don't have to worry about anything. I'm going to sweep you off your feet. You know, I've said very often that human nature, and really just truth, biological truth, moral truth, biblical truth, it's like a beach ball. And you can try to push it down from the surface of the water, but it's going to keep popping back up. And so despite all of the feminist propaganda, the reaction to stories like this, even from women who call themselves anti-man and who claim that they don't want to get married and they don't want a traditional life and they just want to have fun for the next 10 years, in their heart of hearts, they don't want a she-man. They don't. They don't want a wimp as a husband. They're not attracted to that. They want a man who says, this is what we're going to do. I'm going to protect you. And of course, who respects her and loves her and sees her as valuable and values her opinion and her wisdom and all of that, absolutely. But at the end of the day, women want someone who is going to protect them and be strong. Even the chief promiscuity podcaster, Alex Cooper. So Alex Cooper is the 31-year-old host of the podcast Call Her Daddy. It is the most listened to podcast by women, according to Spotify. This has been a podcast that has existed for a long time. She used to have a co-host, I think named Sophia. It was on Barstool Sports, but then she took it over. This was a very big dramatic thing when she left Barstool, and she has made an empire. She also owns a couple other companies, but the entire premise of the show is sex and talking about their sexcapades and detail, talking about how they have basically hoed around for years. And now she doesn't have a co-host. It's just her talking about these things. She has lots and lots of celebrities on her show, very famous people. She had Kamala Harris on her show when she was running for president. I don't think she asked Kamala Harris about anything sexual, please, Lord, no. But she typically does ask celebrities these very verboten, inappropriate questions. So that is still what her podcast is about, in addition to just drama. But she asks very detailed, sexually explicit questions to her guests. And this is what a lot of young women are listening to. Well, she just announced that she is pregnant. Okay, so she's got this picture that she posted on Instagram. Her caption, she missed an opportunity to caption it, call her mommy. I don't know why, but I forget what she said. Oh, our family. That's what she said. She posted this with her husband. He's a film producer, Matt Kaplan. Okay, so she is married. She got married a few years ago, looked beautiful on her wedding day, and now she is pregnant. Okay, we searched for some clips that we could play you that would just give you a demonstration of who she is and the things that she talks about. But I really can't. Like, we could go all the way back to 2018 when she had the co-host and the things that they were talking about. But it's just, it's too much. Like, there's nothing really that we can play on here, even today. The things that she talks about, you get the idea. It's a sex gossip podcast. So I think that it kind of surprised people when a couple years ago she announced, okay, I'm actually going to be leading that trad life. In her 20s, she decided to get married to a man named Matt Kaplan. And she talked a lot about why she decided to make this big commitment after she had talked about for so many years not really making a big commitment. So we'll get into that in just a second.
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20: This is the Blaze Radio Network. So she at one point had said that she was not interested in marriage. She said this. She said, I had always been a cynic when it came to marriage. But from the beginning of our relationship, I was honest with Matt and I told him I might be more interested in the whole life partner route. Growing up, I witnessed my parents live the once in a lifetime love. They're still together 40 years this year. I was convinced I would never find what they had. And so I didn't expect it and I didn't look for it. Little did I know, I just needed to find my Matt Kaplan. She said that to Vogue. She waited until about 6 weeks after the engagement to tell her audience. Until then, they had only known him as Mr. Sexy Zoom Man because they apparently originally met on a Zoom work call. And then she also discussed that after she got married, she went off birth control for the first time since she was 16. So again, we see this very traditional trajectory that she is not preaching to her audience. She said in a January episode of the podcast that though she didn't want kids in her 20s, she now wanted them because she'd done quote unquote self-work. So that too.
10: I don't want kids, if that's what you're asking. Do you want kids?
11: I do.
10: Do you do?
11: I think
10: okay.
11: When I was, if you asked me in my 20s, I really didn't think I did.
10: That's interesting because most people know.
11: I feel like most people know early on.
10: And they stick with that.
11: No.
10: Okay. So your 20s.
11: I didn't think
10: like,
11: I wanted to get married and I didn't think I wanted to have kids.
10: Wow.
11: Now I got married and I want kids.
10: You want kids. Okay.
11: But it really changed for me. And I think it was just like a lot of self-work that I had to do on myself. Not saying that like you have to do self-work to want to have kids. It just for me in the place I was in my life, I couldn't even fathom it.
10: Yes.
11: And then something changed. And
10: that's
11: I think
10: beautiful.
11: That's okay. That I was just like, you know what? I actually think I do.
10: Yes.
11: And so I don't know when and timeline, but like for right now, I'm like, this is something I definitely know I want and I wasn't sure of.
20: She is wrong. Most people, if you are a woman in your 20s and you are hooking up with a bunch of guys, of course you don't want kids because you don't feel safe. You don't feel loved. You don't feel cared for. Like your cortisol is up all the time because you are not only, you know, scrapping for yourself, but you also are giving your heart and your body away to all of these people. Of course, your mind and your body and your heart is not in the right place to want to have kids and to sacrifice your body and yourself and your money for that child. I think that most women have to either be able to imagine or actually feel in that moment a sense of safety and security. And so you really can't know if you want kids in a particular stage of life. I think for a lot of women, they have to meet the right person and feel that sense of security in order to have kids. But certainly if you're leading a totally promiscuous lifestyle, I think it goes hand in hand with not wanting to put anyone else first and not wanting to sacrifice in any way for a little human. So again, I think it's so interesting that as she has foregone her old advice and the things that she told so many women, as she has abandoned her old way of life that she is still promoting to so many women, she has decided to get married to stay with one person forever. Interesting that she comes from a marriage where her parents stayed together forever. And I just wonder if she's a little bit more traditional deep down and has always been a little bit more traditional deep down than she has let on. And if a lot of this is because she just realized what people have realized for a very long time, that sex sells and this is what works. And so it would be really hard to stop talking about things like that when that is what has made you millions and millions of dollars. Conversely to where she found joy, so she found joy in matrimony and then having children. Alex recently, I can't play this clip, but Alex recently she turned it online for advising women to kiss or even sleep with men on the first date. And I have the clip in front of me, but it's really crass and I just don't want to play it. But this is the advice that she continues to give women. And so it's not like, okay, she realized that that was a dead end and she changed her ways. She is continuing to sell this kind of advice. I just think it's crazy. Just a couple quick things. I think it's crazy how mainstream Alex Cooper is, that she is not considered by the mainstream world to be scandalous at all. She is not too far into the sex world for a presidential candidate to come on the podcast and to have a conversation with them. Remember, Kamala Harris came on the podcast. Like, if you look at the comments, you see a lot of celebrities, a lot of self-help people. You'll probably see some of your friends liking her post, not just the pregnancy post, but others. You would be surprised by the people in your life who call themselves Christians who are fans of Alex Cooper. Now, compare that to how a Christian is treated or someone someone who's like, yeah, who plays, you know, for the MLB, for example, and doesn't want to celebrate Pride Night. They make headlines for that. They're ostracized for that. I remember Gina Carano. She questioned the COVID narrative and she was fired by Disney several years ago. Like, if you are not part of the liberal side of things, then you are considered just too radical and too extreme. But no matter how far left you are when it comes to the left side of things, you are considered mainstream. Not just people like Alex Cooper, who is basically a podcast prostitute, but also people like Hassan Piker, who talks about regularly the need to spill blood and to kill the people in charge of our healthcare system, and who justifies this kind of murderous violence in the name of socialism and communism. That can be platformed by the New York Times. That can be softened. That can be accepted as mainstream. But if you're a little too Christian, or you take the Bible seriously, or if you're conservative and you just don't go along with the mainstream narrative about things like COVID, then you're marginalized. It should go without saying, but apparently it doesn't, that Christians should not be fans of Alex Cooper. Like, you should pray for her, but you shouldn't be listening to her podcast, shouldn't be watching her stuff, you shouldn't be following her. Ephesians 5:11 through 12 is really clear about this. Take no part in the unfruitful works of darkness, but instead expose them, for it is shameful even to speak of the things that they do in secret. And that's what she does. She speaks of the things that are supposed to be intimate, that are supposed to be sacred, that are supposed to be hidden, that are supposed to be between a man and a woman in holy matrimony. Sex is a gift that was given to us by God. It is not a commodity to be sold on Spotify or in a brothel. It's basically the same thing. There is an irony in all of this, and I just want to use this opportunity for any of you who maybe you don't see the problem with this, or maybe you know someone in your life, a young woman in her 20s who doesn't see the problem with what Alex Cooper promotes, and

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4: This is a warning. This is my warning to the young women who follow Alex Cooper. Most women who follow Cooper's advice will not end up with a marriage proposal. You will not end up having a beautiful wedding, wearing white, then getting pregnant a few years later. Most women who have multiple sexual partners, pursue unregulated sexual pleasure, have a series of unhealthy, unserious relationships, and one-night stands will end up with STDs and broken hearts and a long list of regrets by the time they reach 35. No marriage prospects and a personal crisis when they realize that their window for fertility is closing and there is no potential father on the horizon. That is the typical practical consequence of living this kind of life. Alex Cooper has been able to rich and famous her way out of those consequences. If she was your average girl without wealth or power, she likely would not have the life that she has now. The result of her life will make you believe that it's a given that you can also live 15 years of total promiscuity and that as soon as you want to stop, as soon as you decide you want your life to change and that the trad life is now for you, you'll be able to find a man and settle down. That is possible, but it's not plausible. And the longer you pursue that life and the older you get, the less plausible that kind of sudden switch becomes. And you might think that your beauty will ensure that you avoid the consequences of those long-term choices. And physical beauty does help. I won't lie, it does help. It absolutely widens the prospect field. But beauty fades. And you cannot rely on it as your guarantee of finding a husband whenever you get bored of partying in your 30s. I know beautiful women who have pursued that life for a very long time and they want to get married and they honestly believe that continuing to have these series of hookups will somehow lead them to their future husband, but it's a lie. It's a lie of the devil. It leads to a dead end every time. So just from a practical, tough love standpoint, not from a judgmental standpoint, but from

0: If I were your big sister, this is what I would tell you perspective. Do not listen to Alex Cooper for anything. Your heart will be broken. Your body will be used. And here's why this matters. It's not just because it lessens your chances of marriage and children, which are two wonderful blessings that God created for His glory and our good, but because you were created for His glory and for the good of other people. You are too valuable to be used as an object of sexual pleasure by men. Your purpose is so much bigger than doing what feels good to you at any given moment. You were created by, you are known by, you are seen by, you are loved by a God who made your body. He made it to be protected, to be cherished, to be honored, to be cared for. And the reason that sex is designed for marriage and only marriage is because that is the only place it can happen safely without consequences. This is protective for women, especially. Marriage is protective for children too, who need both a mom and a dad to nurture and protect them. God knew what He was doing when He created the family and the strict parameters surrounding sex. He created these things because He loves us. And because He knows what's best for us. The creator of anything knows how it works. God created our bodies. He knows how our bodies work. He knows best how to take care of them. And sex is so incredibly powerful. And it can be a power for good or a power for harm. And the reason that it has to be harnessed, the reason that it has to be regulated, is so that it can actually be productive and fruitful and beautiful and intimate and connecting, rather than the opposite of all of those things, which is what it becomes when it's taken out of the bounds of marriage. And I do want to speak also just to the woman who has already gone down that path. I want to tell you this. I want to tell you some hopefully comforting things to hear, but also something that might be a little bit countercultural and difficult for you to hear. The first is really, really good news. And this is true not just for you, but for all of us, is that you are not too far gone. You are not beyond forgiveness or redemption. Jesus is in the business of making us new. He gives us a new identity. He wipes our slate clean. He does away with all of our past sins so that when we stand before God, we stand before Him completely and totally spotless, like no blemish at all. There's nothing that you have done that makes you beyond His reach or His love for you. Some people will tell you, and this is a little bit of a hard thing to hear, I think even Christian women who are already following Christ have a hard time hearing this. The Alex Coopers of the world will tell you this, that shame is bad. Shame is always bad. That you should never feel bad about what you do. You should just push that down. That is wrong. Look, if you feel shame over what you have done, there is a reason for that. That is a actually good and healthy mechanism. That's a really good sign. It's a signal to you that something's gone wrong. That shame that you feel is called conviction, and it is telling you something. It's communicating something to you. It is telling you that you're guilty, as we all have been, by the way. It's telling you that that road is not one you should go down, that there is a better way. Jesus offers the better way. His death on the cross paid for all of your sins. His word gives you the guide for how to live a life of purpose, of joy, of purity, of fulfillment, so that you no longer feel the drive to look for love in all the wrong places. You know that those are all dead ends. Don't go down those roads. And if you already have, you can stop. No matter where you are on your path as a woman, no matter what your sin struggle is, whether it's promiscuity or not, it is not too late to turn around. God offers a free gift of grace. You can't earn it, to those who put their faith in Jesus' sacrifice for you by grace through faith. Okay. You don't have to clean yourself up first. You don't have to start reading your Bible first. You don't have to pray a prayer first. You don't have to look a certain way first. You first go to God. You ask for forgiveness. You ask for the ability to change your ways. You ask Him to give you grace. You ask Him for wisdom. And God gives abundantly to those who seek Him. And He gives it for free through Jesus Christ. He's got a new way of life for all of those who would follow Him. And God is a forgiving God, no matter what you have done because of Christ and because of your faith in Christ. He no longer sees those things. He wants a relationship with you. He wants to be reconciled to you. He wants to be friends with you. That's really good news. And you know what? I pray that somehow through motherhood, God would show Alex Cooper the truth of the gospel And I hope that at one point, because of that conviction, that she sees the pain that she has caused through her promotion of degeneracy. And I pray that her audience would wake up to the truth, that they'd repent, that they would walk in a way that is good and right and true. Isaiah 5:20 has a very serious warning for all of us. It says, "Woe to those who call evil good and good evil, who put darkness for light and light for darkness, who put bitter for sweet and sweet for bitter." It's exactly what she's doing. That's what the world does when they hoist her up as good and they denigrate, you know, pro-lifers as evil. 1 Corinthians 6:18, flee from sexual immorality. Don't be entertained by it. Flee from sexual immorality. Every other sin a person commits is outside the body, but the sexually immoral person sins against his own body. Hebrews 13:4, let marriage be held in honor among all, and let the marriage bed be undefiled, for God will judge the sexually immoral and the adulteress. Wow, God really cares about that. He cares about that a whole lot because he hates sin. He hates it because he's perfect, first and foremost, but I think he also hates it because it hurts us. And so her podcast is not neutral. Her message is not neutral. It's hurting you. It's hurting your soul. It's hurting your heart. It's hurting body. So I just pray that people would turn away from it. And I pray that she would see the light as well. All right, we're going to stay on the kind of pregnancy subject, but something entirely different. In the state of Florida, they are declaring surrogacy slavery. Is this really true? Is it really akin to slavery? Well, we've talked about surrogacy a lot, and I am amazed at how fast the perception, the public opinion, and policy perspective of surrogacy has changed in the last 5 years. We'll get to that in just a second.
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0: Okay, so this is a fascinating story. Last August, a gay couple from France appeared before a Broward County court in Florida for a surrogacy case. The two men had contracted with a Florida woman to carry a child, and as the due date approached, petitioned for early parental rights. This is according to the Tampa Bay Times, and you'll notice something right away. France and surrogacy in France, rather, is highly regulated, if not completely illegal. That is the case in most places in Europe. America is the wild, wild west for reproductive technology because it is extremely lucrative. And so it's basically unregulated. You don't have to have a background check. You can, for example, if you're a couple that works with the CCP and you want your child to have American citizenship, they can get birthright citizenship here in the United States just by being birthed by a surrogate. There are all kinds of issues. That actually happens. That's not just a hypothetical. There are all kinds of issues. You could be a child trafficker. You could be a pedophile. There's not this intense background scrutiny for surrogacy, for egg sperm purchasing and all of this, the way there is for foster care and the way there is for adoption. And so children pay the price. In this case, the judge granted their request, but he also issued an opinion suggesting that surrogacy itself may be unconstitutional. Judge Marlon Weiss argued that if unborn children are legally entitled to personhood, then they cannot legally be part of a contractual arrangement that treats them as property. In November, Florida Attorney General James Uthmeyer moved to intervene shortly after the child's birth. The Attorney General's office argues that surrogacy resembles slavery, violates the 13th Amendment, and should therefore be declared unconstitutional. If you read the 13th Amendment, it says neither slavery nor involuntary servitude, except as a punishment for crime whereof the party shall have been duly convicted, shall exist within the United States or any subject in their jurisdiction. Section 2, Congress shall have power to enforce this article by appropriate legislation. AG Uthmeyer posted on X, today, registered sex offenders and foreigners, including Chinese nationals, buy thousands of babies from U.S. surrogacy companies. True, this modern day slavery is morally wrong, endangers children, and threatens national security. It must be stopped. So the dispute is now before Florida's Fourth Circuit Court of Appeal. The child has remained with the two men since birth and is likely to be removed from their care. Because Uthmeyer's arguments are based on the personhood of the unborn, if he gets the court to agree with him, it could affect areas beyond surrogacy, such as IVF, such as abortion. All right, so there's a custody battle going on here. I saw some couple the other day. Actually, this person randomly messaged me angry about something that I said about someone else talking about. You'll remember, I think I talked about this on the show. Maybe I just posted about it on Instagram. This man was talking on a podcast. Gay man. He had procured his child via surrogacy and he was crying, talking about how he had robbed his child of a mother. This guy had a great mother. Now the child won't have a mother. And it's like, yes, light bulb goes off. That is a good revelation to have. It's still very sad, but it's a good revelation. You are intentionally robbing a child of a mother when you are two men purchasing a child through surrogacy. That is exactly what happens. Well, this person randomly messaged me, calls me all these nasty names, is absolutely vile, you know, tells me I'm a terrible person for saying that children have a right to a mom and a dad, and surrogacy is unethical, especially when you are intentionally taking a child away from their genetic mom or dad, intentionally creating them to take them away from their genetic mom or dad. And I looked at this person's profile, lots of followers, and has been going around the UK talking about all of the unfair regulations that the UK has, that the US does not have, and the background checks and the home searches and all of that of the people who procure a child through surrogacy. And so he is trying to deregulate it. He is trying to take away those safeguards. And so it's not even just a matter of, hey, we should have a right to be able to have this child. It's like, we want it to be as easy as possible. We don't want children who are procured via surrogacy to even have any government safeguards or regulations in place. That's the direction that it's going. I am so glad that there are some people in the United States like this judge and like this AG who are waking up and who are calling it what it is, because it is akin to slavery. Like, if we genuinely believe that the unborn are human beings, it follows that buying and selling them is slavery. And that is what is happening during surrogacy, especially when it is the surrogacy that is by two men, because you have to purchase the eggs of one woman and rent the womb of another woman. And so you are purchasing half of the DNA of that child from the genetic mother. And even in the case where you have biological parents that are using a surrogate for whatever reason, you are still taking that child away from the only body, the only heartbeat, the only smell, the only home that that child ever has. And it's different than adoption, because adoption redeems an already broken situation, whereas surrogacy, sperm selling, egg selling, that creates the broken situation intentionally. Children, no matter their age, should not be bought and sold as commodities. The Bible describes children as a gift or a heritage from the Lord, not a right. Psalm 127:3. I think we believe, some people, that because babies are great and having kids is great, that you should be able to get them no matter the cost. Even if you have to go through eugenics via IVF, even if you have to take them away from their genetic mom or dad via sperm and egg selling, even if you have to commodify the body of a woman by renting her womb, because you want a child, you should be able to get a child. But you don't have a right to a child no matter the cost. That is the slavery mentality. Oh, because you want a human being, you can get a human being no matter what. And you, as long as you can pay, then that's fine. No, I'm sorry. I mean, yes, wanting children is beautiful, and I think it's a good desire to have, but it's not an ends justify the means desire. Adoption is also a beautiful option. I'm not saying it's without its corruption in every single way. Of course, that process can be corrupted, but again, that in general redeems an already broken situation rather than creates the broken situation from conception. Psalm 127:3 says, "Behold, children are a heritage from the Lord, the fruit of the womb a reward," not a right. People are making billions of dollars buying and selling children through surrogacy, again, so often without any guardrails whatsoever. The surrogacy market has expanded at a staggering pace, growing from less than $10 billion in 2020 to more than $30 billion this year. So if you want to know why there's just not a whole lot of political will to do something about this, one, it, you know, it puts you in jeopardy with the LGBTQ caucus, and no one wants to have that group, you know, with their sights set on them, especially now as more of them are identifying as politically independent and Republican. You're going to have a lot of people in the center and on the right just not want to touch that. And it's sad that child protection tends to come second to adult wants. That's a disordered society. We're never going to get anywhere with that. Projections suggest that it could surpass $100 billion in the next 5 years. I mean, that is a form of child slavery. It is. It's a form of trafficking. I'm not saying all of those children will literally after birth be harmed or be trafficked or be abused in some way, but it is a way of commodifying women's bodies and children. It is. It is a way of saying, I don't care what you have to go through. I want this child. We had a woman named Brittany on a couple of years ago now, and she was carrying a surrogacy baby for a gay couple. She was then diagnosed with cancer when she was about 20 or so weeks pregnant, and the couple urged her to abort her child. And she didn't want to have an abortion. Actually, the doctors told her, you know, it's okay if you just deliver early. You can deliver early around, you know, I think it was maybe 28 weeks, and we can treat you and give you the chemotherapy that you need after that. And then we can, you know, do our best to help this baby survive after the age of viability. And the men said no. The men said, we don't want a child who is going to be premature. And it was a very like complicated story. She did end up giving birth and the child died. She did end up, you know, having chemotherapy, but there, the dads, one of whom was biologically related to this baby, didn't even show up at the hospital, not to check on her, not to hold the baby. The baby died in the arms of the family member of the woman, the surrogate who was giving birth. I'm telling you, that kind of story is so common. Many times in these surrogacy contracts, these women are obligated to say they will get an abortion if the intended parents want an abortion. I think that happens far more often than we realize. These babies have no rights. So I don't think that you can be pro-life and pro-surrogacy, because you are basically saying, yeah, babies have rights, but only after after they're born. That's the same argument as abortion. We're just talking about a different kind of harm. And so for the sake of kids, like, we need to be speaking up about this. I praise the Lord that Relatable, through the power of the Holy Spirit, has changed people's minds on this. And, you know, people like Katie Faust have been working on this for so long, and I'm so thankful for that. We got a lot of work to do here in the United States, though. I do appreciate someone like Nancy Mace. You know, she's a little bit all over the place, but she did introduce a bill to ban registered sex offenders from obtaining children through surrogacy arrangements. I mean, how sad is that, that that's something that we even need to do, like, need to discuss? You know, she's also been pro-LGBTQ advocate. I mean, when you say that two men can get married, then why? Why, if they can get married and they constitute, you know, basically a husband and a wife, and they are just as married as anyone else, like, what moral case can you make that two men cannot procure a child through any means that they want to? You don't really have a moral case for it unless you're saying, well, two men aren't the same as a man and a woman, in which case, why did we redefine marriage in the first place? Like, the slippery slope is undefeated. But I do appreciate this. This is a different thing than LGBTQ, and I do appreciate that she wants to ban registered sex offenders from obtaining children through surrogacy arrangements. Duh. Duh. That should be the biggest duh ever. And so I appreciate that. Continue to pray for justice here. Thank you to A.G. Uthmeyer for speaking the truth on this, and for that judge for speaking the truth on this, because it's absolutely true. We should also, at the very least, ban people, anyone who lives in any other country, from using American surrogates and to claim birthright citizenship based on that. Are you joking? Like, you're not a great country. You're not America first if you believe in things like that. But the love of money is the root of all kinds of evil. And it is very difficult once something is making a lot of money to break it down. But that's what Christians are best at, speaking to corruption that hurts children and doing something about it.
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0: Me and Hillary, my girl, for some lifestyle pitter-patter. So I just have some motherhood musings that I want to share with you. And I am curious if the more seasoned mothers out there would agree with my assessment. And I hope my observation will be encouraging and give some wisdom, especially to the new moms out there. I kind of wish someone had told me this and given my perspective when we found out that I was pregnant with our first daughter. My husband and I are parents of three girls. We have so much fun as girl parents. We enjoy it so much. We also have nine nephews. And so while we don't have experience yet of parenting boys, we do have ample opportunity to assess the differences in raising sons and raising daughters. And how I like to summarize the differences is this, is that raising girls is relationship management and raising boys is injury management. Both girls and boys break things. Boys break bones, they break furniture, they break toys, they break each other. And girls break hearts. Their heart gets broken and they break others' hearts as well. And when girls and boys are small, these broken things are frequent, but they're insignificant in the grand scheme of things. So when you're dealing with a toddler girl, heartbreak happens when their sister won't take off their favorite princess shoes. I mean, it's immediate tears, so much emotion. And with boys, they'll break their car by throwing it over the balcony. And then when kids are a little older, the breaks get less frequent, but they get more significant. So for girls, by the time they hit kindergarten, their relationship management expands from family relationships to friendships. And then with that comes exclusion and misunderstandings and miscommunications and hurt feelings and a desire to fit in and to be liked, comparison. And your six-year-old may come home from school and cry about a friend who wouldn't let her play tag at recess, which is a small heartbreak, but bigger than the ones that she experienced at three. And for boys, it's no longer a broken toy car. It's a broken arm from wrestling or a broken window from baseball. Insignificant in the grand scheme of things, but bigger than the breaks that he experienced as a toddler. And then the pattern just seems to continue. The older girls get as they grow into teenagers and young women, as I remember, the harder relationships, the friendships, and sometimes the dating relationships can be complicated. Things become more complex. The stakes get higher. For boys, too, the sports get tougher. The remote car becomes a real pickup truck. And so the risk for true danger gets higher, it increases. And something I've been thinking about a lot lately is how we help our kids navigate brokenness when they're little. Broken hearts, broken bones, broken objects, I think can really impact how they navigate brokenness when they're big. Modeling reconciliation and restoration and forgiveness, the understanding of cause and effect, consequences, choosing good company, compassion. There is also a balance that I think we as parents are tasked with that I have not perfectly mastered. And that is in preventing the breaking and also allowing the breaking, because there are lessons to be learned in both directions. We cannot always prevent injury, whether it's relational injury or physical injury, and we actually shouldn't. We don't want our kids just to be safe. I remember reading this from Jordan Peterson a long time ago when I was pregnant, and I didn't like it then, but I've learned how true it is that you don't just want your kids to be safe. We also want them to be strong. And strength builds through the exercise of muscles, which requires strain and pain. And the same is true of life. And at the same time, we don't want them to have to learn from all of their own mistakes. We want them to be able to apply our wisdom and to avoid painful mistakes. You see a lot of that in Proverbs, like, listen to me, this road is not going to lead you in a good direction. You don't need to try it. Just, I'm telling you now, here are the consequences. And so we want to model that Proverbs-like wisdom as well. But also, there is value in learning from the mistakes that you make. And to me, when they're young and the stakes are low, that is a really good time to, within reason, allow the little heartbreaks to happen, the little toy breaks to happen, to help them navigate those emotions and those incidents and to teach them cause and effect. Because all of that is a foundation for either avoiding or dealing with the broken things later on. I mean, that is life. Something will get broken. And on the girl side of things, one thing that my mom did so well was never dismissing my hurt feelings, or when I was in high school, my feelings for a crush I had and all that came with that. She always took my emotions seriously. And she also offered perspective. So she wasn't dismissive, but she also didn't match my level of drama in her reaction, which also would have been unproductive. She comforted me, which is what we're all seeking when we go to our moms. But she also gave me the perspective that this is not going to be the biggest thing that happens in life. And I think it's really important for us to do that, even when our boys and girls are little. Avoiding being dismissive or ignoring the pain or whatever happened without meeting them at their emotional level. My oldest and I have been discussing this term, this idea of bittersweet. When you feel happy and sad at the same time, that's how I've described it for her. That's how she feels about her school year ending. It's hard. It's hard to feel both. That's a lot of emotion. And like when they're learning to regulate her emotion, she said something the other day, I feel like I'm going to cry, but I don't want to. Like they'll break your own heart when they get to the age of like, oh my gosh, you're not a little kid anymore. You're not a baby. You're not a toddler. You're learning how to express the difficulty of self-control and managing emotions. Not that it's bad to cry, but having that conflicting feeling of feeling sad, but not wanting to let it out in the moment that we've all felt. Being able to articulate that, I mean, just as a parent, it's such an opportunity for us to be able to help them give words to that. When you feel all of the things when you're six, like you're excited for summer, but you're sad that you won't see your friends all the time. It would be really easy for us as adults to be like, it's fine. Like it's kindergarten. We're going to have so many fun things to do this summer. But really, I want to acknowledge that, yes, it is okay to be sad and to miss your friends. That just means that you love your friends. And at the same time, we're going to have a blast this summer. So it truly is bittersweet. It's a little heartbreak. It's a big emotion. And I just find that it's a really good opportunity for us as parents to walk with our kids through these moments to help them gain perspective. It's also just a lesson in emotional regulation ourselves. It's also a lesson in pointing them to the Lord, pointing ourselves to the Lord who has good plans for us and who is our comfort when we need him. And that's just something that I think I would have loved to hear when I was just starting out being a mom, just the anticipation of all of that. If you are a girl mom, the emotions start way early. If you have multiple girls, the emotions and relationship, friendship stuff happens way earlier than you think. I was reading some of my old diaries, which I don't recommend if you like respect yourself and you want to continue to respect yourself. Don't read your diary from when you were 11 years old. I was reading it out loud to my husband because it was just so ridiculous. He was like, so many emotions. You were 11. How did you feel all of these things? And this was before social media. I didn't even have access to what other people were saying and feeling. So it wasn't even a social contagion. I'm just like this preteen girl, like thinking so many things about my parents' rules and leaving church camp and this friend who said something rude to me at church. And I'm like, you know what, Lauren? As hard as I thought these things were when I was a preteen and a teenager, one, I had a good mom, like I said, who walked me through all of those things. But two, you were preparing me to be a girl mom. Like I feel because of all of those things, very equipped, of course, with the Lord's help to help my girls navigate all of those emotions. But it starts early. And I don't have to tell you if you are a boy mom or a boy parent that the injuries and the energy and all of that good stuff, like God made all of that stuff in boys to be good and harnessed for good, and that aggression can be harnessed for good. All of that starts really early too. And I can't say whether one is easier than the other. I certainly wouldn't say whether one is better than the other. I think God gives us exactly what we need for the kids that we have: injury management and relationship management, breaking in either direction. And our job is to help them with that brokenness and to navigate it in a godly way. All right, just to close this out, just a quick reminder that we take your voicemails. Do you have a situation going on that you would need some, that you need some wisdom on, that you want my perspective on? Do you have a subject that you think that I can add clarity to? Then I would love to hear from you. Try to keep your voicemail to 30 seconds or under. It's 844-755-5252. Call that. Leave us a voicemail. Keep it concise. If you can get right to the point, that's really helpful. We're more likely to play the ones that are concise and ask a really good question. And if there's anything else that you want to see on the show,
9: Trump is turning Gaza into Vegas, and we're in a constitutional crisis. Panic. Or don't. The media and the expert class told us no one can think outside the box in the Middle East. They warned us that moving the embassy to Jerusalem would be a disaster. It'll start wars. They assured us that all of the surrounding Arab nations were very passionate about a Palestinian state. Yeah, not so much. Not so much. All of the experts have been wrong. America is being shaken up like a snow globe right now, and the deep state can't figure out what end is up. My next guest is always good at breaking things down. He'll make sure, I've asked him, go really, really slow so bureaucrats can understand him. Or maybe not. Welcome co-founder of the Daily Wire, number one New York Times best-selling author, wildly popular podcast host, and my good friend, Ben Shapiro.

0: great to see you. How you doing?
1: You too.
0: How's
1: yeah, thank God, doing well.
0: Yeah, good.
1: Yeah, everybody's good. Everybody's good. And good. You know, 3 weeks in, this is a hell of an administration.
0: Are you? I mean, he told me several times over the summer, he's like, I got it. And I'm like, but you, I mean, we have 4 years. And he's like, I got it. I didn't expect this. This has been phenomenal.
1: I mean, it is extraordinary. I've never seen an administration move this fast. And granted, I'm not as old as you, Glenn, but still, you know, I've been alive for 41 years.
0: Okay, Frodo.
1: I've seen a fair number of presidents, and right. I've never seen anything like this. I mean, he is moving incredibly fast. His team is really methodical. I also have never seen a team defend itself this way.
0: Yes.
1: I'm old enough to remember the Bush administration, and I just remember being very frustrated with Team Bush being totally ineffectual at defending its own agenda. They would put out an agenda item, and then they would sort of let it sit there in the legacy media and let the legacy media spin everything from Social Security, privatization, to the war in Iraq, and in the way that the media so chose, and they would do nothing. They would just kind of assume best faith. And Trump's entire team is mobilized to defend his agenda. Like literally everyone, the head of every single agency.
0: And it's not just that they're defending the agenda in that particular agency. It's all connected. And so they're I've never seen the agencies work together like this and be so coordinated. I mean, I'm blown away at how this shows the businessman that he really is, the negotiator that he really is, the businessman, the sharp mind that he has. I've never seen anything like this.
1: I haven't either. And I think that he's kind of a different person. You know, he's kind of funny. During his first term, there's that kind of running joke. Well, this was the day that Donald Trump became president, right? Shed the real estate magnate side, and now he's going to be. But the truth is that him winning the second time, I think, has removed a lot of these sort of personal questions that he had, maybe about his role in the world or about himself. And it feels like he's incredibly comfortable in his own skin. He's much happier. Right, this sort of combative, angry Trump is not there. It's just gone. Mm-hmm. Like, he knows precisely who he is, what his job is. He knows what the agenda is, and he is enacting it. So all the Democratic attempts that you've seen, for example, that they might have been more successful in the first term to try and put a wedge, for example, between him and Musk. Right, you'll have Elon in the Oval Office, and he'll just delegate to Elon, okay, talk about what Doge is doing, and Elon will just go off.
0: Right.
1: And the entire media will say, oh, it's President Musk, and Time magazine will put Musk on the cover. That kind of stuff might have bugged Trump in the first term. And this time Trump's like, well, yeah, I mean, he works for me.
0: Yeah.
1: Whatever. Right, well, what are you going to do about it?
0: Yeah.
1: And that's just so different and almost strange to watch. And what they've done over the course of the first 3 weeks is the most transformative move by a president in my life. If he continues at anything remotely like this pace, he's going to go down in history as probably one of the three most transformative presidents of the last century.
0: I agree.
1: And it's transformative, depending on which way it goes.
0: Yeah. I mean, I think you could say he'll be next to Abraham Lincoln. I mean, if he continues at this pace and everything gets done, I'm concerned about the economy because, and maybe you can help me on this. I'm concerned about the economy because we're cutting spending, but a lot of our GDP is coming from the government right now. We're pumping money in. As we cut that and we cut jobs in the government, you're going to see the numbers start to change. And have you seen the Doge of regulations yet? Because I haven't seen the regulations on business. I haven't seen the strong unleashing of small business people. I haven't seen the tax cuts yet. Are you concerned that should hurry?
1: Well, I mean, I think that everybody is concerned that it should hurry. I think that, look, he's barely getting his nominees through at this point. We're 3 weeks in.
0: I know.
1: His nominees are getting confirmed like today. And so a lot of those regulations aren't going to get cut until those nominees are actually in place at their various agencies cutting those various regulations. I think that's going to happen. Obviously, I think actually it'll be a militating factor against inflation that will get these cuts from government spending. I mean, you spend too much money into the economy via the government, you end up artificially raising the prices
0: of
1: goods and services. And so if you actually cut the amount of money that's kind of being flooded into the economy and has been for the past, 100 years, then what you will end up with is presumably prices starting to stabilize, maybe going down a little bit. I think that's what he is aiming for. As far as the tax cuts being enshrined into law, that's a major worry. And I think that it'll be interesting to see whether the sort of one big beautiful bill strategy or the two separate bills strategy ends up being pursued here. The way I've been talking about it on my show is that you can do it as two bills. there's no guarantee you get both of them through.
0: Yeah, right.
1: It's almost impossible to get two bills through under reconciliation. And what that means that even if you do, let's say best case scenario, you get both of them through, they will both be individually purer than the one big beautiful bill. It's just there's a lower chance of getting through. If you do it in one big beautiful bill, it's going to be more crap in the crap sandwich, but you'll also get everything that you want on the upside. So it's more downside, but also more upside. And, you know, again, I'm sort of risk averse here, which is get everything you can early on. I think that's the way also Trump is approaching this administration. He knows midterm is coming. Mm-hmm. Midterms come up on you real fast. By this time next year, everybody's running for reelection and basically everything stops dead. So he doesn't have 2 years to get his agenda done. He basically has a year to get the vast majority of his agenda done.
0: I said to him, you know, you only have 4 years and really 2 years before the midterms. And he said, Glenn, I have 100 days. He said, I have to have the majority of stuff done in the first 100 days because then it kicks in. It needs time to kick in before those midterms because it's not going to turn around on a dime. You know, it is refreshing to see the no-nonsense. And I have to tell you, when he had Benjamin Netanyahu and they did that joint press conference, I had a whole new level of respect for him. His negotiating power with the tariffs and what he took. Oh my gosh, you're talking about a genocide with the Palestinians, and you're just going to liquidate all of them and try to send them all over, you know, the Middle East. No one was talking about that the next day. He said, we want them to go someplace else. It's only right and compassionate, but they got to go someplace else. And then he said, and, you know, maybe we'll build a Trump golf course. You know, maybe we'll do. Yeah. It's crazy. That's what everybody in the Middle East was talking about, saying, no, no, no, no, no, you can't do that. That's brilliant, I think.
1: I mean, I totally agree. He totally changed the way everybody was talking about this, because this is the thing that Trump really understands about the Middle East better than any president in my lifetime, bar none, and better than any president in American history, so long as the Middle East has sort of been an agenda item.
0: Yeah.
1: And that is, he just doesn't buy into the sort of State Department foreign policy nostrums.
0: Yes.
1: And this was clear from his first term, right? The kind of centrality of the Palestinian question must be solved before anything else gets solved. He totally blew that out of the water in his first term when he brokered the Abraham Accords, by basically taking that issue and putting it to the side. The entire foreign policy establishment said there will be, the Arab street will rise up, there will be world war if you move the embassy from Tel Aviv to Jerusalem and Israel. And he just did it and nothing happened. And now what he's basically saying is, listen, I understand that y'all are pretending that the Palestinian issue is central to your national calculus. I know that it's not central to your national calculus. And in fact, you wish it to be a thorn in the side of anything that happens in the Middle East from here until the end of time, and you have proposed no solutions at all for 80 years on this particular question. And here I am saying, let's take some people who are obviously living in a hellhole. I mean, there's nothing left in Gaza. Everything is rubble. And let's move those people to a place where they're not living in rubble. And by the way, then we can rebuild this place and actually turn it into a functioning polity where people can, you know, vacation. And everybody who's freaking out about this, I have a question. What's your alternative? Because it seems to me your alternative is pouring billions more dollars internationally into a rat's nest of terror because Hamas is still running the place. And what? We do this whole shtick again in 5 or 10 years?
0: Well, that's what he said.
1: That is not an acceptable. Yeah, I mean, that's not an acceptable answer. And so for him, saying the thing that has been taboo for so long, which is this is unworkable. Right? This is unworkable. It's not going to happen. So why don't we live in the world of reality? People see this as something different than what he's doing with, for example, Ukraine. I see it as exactly the same. Trump is so pragmatic. I mean, this is an actual pragmatic answer to a question. The question is, you have a group of people who do not wish to live side by side in peace with another group of people. They elected a body of people who then launched a terror attack. Many of the civilians were involved in the terror attack. They lost a war. There's nothing left there. So how do you solve for that? What do you do so that the future looks better than the past? He says, okay, well, some of those people are going to have to move, and then we're going to build it up, and we'll invest, and we'll make it nice. Right? That's a pretty good solution. And when it comes to Ukraine, his solution there is, listen, we all known for several years that Ukraine is not winning back Donbass. It's not winning back Crimea. And so what are we doing here? Let's solidify the lines. We all know how this is going to end. And now it's just a question of getting from point A to point B. And by the way, all the sort of isolationist talk on the one end and the sort of accusations of Trump being a Russian cat's paw on the other end, he totally blew those up yesterday. He said, listen, we are going to continue funding Ukraine sufficient so that Vladimir Putin does not win this war. That's what's pushing Vladimir Putin to the table. But he does have to come to the table, and so does Zelensky. This is all perfectly common sense. It's just that in foreign policy, common sense very rarely seems to take the fore it's always establishment wisdom that tends to be tried, no matter how often it's failed.
0: Well, I think him cleaning out USAID, which is a CIA State Department, you know, operation, and saying to the State Department, you work for me, and we're not doing any of this crap anymore. That's the first time in maybe 100 years since Woodrow Wilson that the State Department has been really put in its place. No, we're not going down that road anymore. It never, ever works. I mean, I don't know if people really understand how transformative. It's not just the size of government. It's the role of each of these agencies and the arm of the administration. We're not doing that. We've done it for 100 years. We're not doing that anymore.
1: And what he's doing here, along with Elon, because both of them know how businesses work, is what you would do if you ran a business.
0: Yep.
1: And you spotted a part of your business that was totally not working, which is you can't go in and pare around the edges. You just have to break the thing, and then you have to rebuild it. And so if you look at USAID, for example, USAID was initiated in 61 by JFK in an attempt to fight the Cold War. And many of the things that it was doing were setting up, for example, pro-democracy organizations in countries that were sort of wavering between the support of the Soviet Union and the support of the United States. Okay, fair enough. That's fine with me. We want to fund pro-democracy organizations in Cuba, for example, or in Venezuela to, you know, militate against the regime. But that's after the Cold War that stopped. And it suddenly became, for USAID, a giant way to trans the kids in Guatemala. It became just a way to spread sort of blue America values abroad without any reference to actual American interests. And so what Trump has said, and this is what Elon is saying too, is, okay, we'll zero it out. Right? Let's zero it out, and then we'll figure out what was good because we can redo the good stuff, but you have to zero it out first. And this is a completely different approach than any Republican of my lifetime has taken. Republicans tend to say, okay, we need to shift the sort of policy direction of a particular agency. We need to pare around the edges. We'll find the bad stuff and like cut like a little bit off the end that's like the bad part, and we'll keep all the rest. And what Trump is saying, listen, these institutions, and this is not just USAID, it's a huge number of institutions. Mm-hmm. These institutions have been internally gutted by the left, and the face of the institution has been worn around like a Hannibal Lecter mask. And now the only way to cure this thing is to just break it. You break the whole thing down. And then if we want to rebuild parts of it that are good, we can rebuild parts of it that are good, which is basically what Elon did, for example, with X. He came and he fired 80% of the staff. He broke all the systems. And then he rebuilt kind of on an ad hoc basis how the systems had to work. Trump is doing that with a lot of these agencies. And so that's freaking people out. But it's also one of the reasons why, as you say, he has to move fast because he has to break it and then rebuild the parts that we want to keep. He has to do that quickly before, you know, all of these sort of resistance sets in.
0: Yeah.
1: The tale that he's telling right now on a PR level is really smart. What he's doing is he's saying, okay, listen, we have a mountain in Pennsylvania under which we're filing manila envelopes, and that needs to be stopped. That's ridiculous, and it's a waste of money. Is that most of the waste and fraud and uselessness in the government? No, it's like a tiny percentage. But what he's doing is he's saying, this is representative of the kind of thing that needs to go away, and the only way we can get rid of this thing is to chemotherapy. Right. Mm-hmm. The only way to get rid of this cancer before it spreads and already has spread is to just chemotherapy the thing. And that's going to kill some good things, but it's going to kill the bad things, too. And we can always redo the good things. Right. All the money is still there. We can redo the good things. 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
0: We're going to move into two new areas, which let's just start with the Department of Education. He came out this week and said, you know, I just want to shut the whole thing down. When he appointed Linda McMahon, I didn't see her as a radical. I saw her more as a manager. I was talking to Betsy DeVos, our former Secretary of Education, and she said, no, Glenn, she'll do exactly. She is a manager, and she'll manage the end. If that's what Trump tells her to do, she will just manage the end. And it looks like that's what's going to happen. What are we going to find in the Department of Education and the teachers' unions? How is this going to go, Ben?
1: Oh, man. Well, again, I think that so much of this is going to be attached to a public relations strategy that points out exactly the kind, like the worst examples of the stuff the DOE has been doing. I know my friend Chris Rufo, who we're going to have on tomorrow to talk about some of his breaking news, he's been talking about, you know, bringing out insane videos from the DOE and from DOE funded agencies and what they've been doing. And again, that is a very successful approach, right? It's personalizing it. It's making people understand the story. It's one thing to say the DOE wastes hundreds of millions, hundreds of billions of dollars on educational grants that just go down the toilet and the kids aren't getting any smarter. But it's another thing to say, here is DOE money that is going to drag queen story hour at your kid's local school.
0: Right.
1: And this needs to be zeroed out, and everything like it needs to be zeroed out, right? Like you actually have to pick the examples, and I think that's what they're going to do. Like Linda McMahon was involved with the America First Policy Institute, so it's kind of fascinating to see how Trump has actually staffed the administration.
0: Mm-hmm.
1: He's drawing very, very heavily from AFPI.
0: Yeah.
1: AFPI was essentially created as a think tank, as an alternative to some of the other big think tanks in Washington, specifically dedicated to trying to flesh out sort of the philosophy of Trump and making, you know, putting flesh on the bones of sort of the Trumpian impulse. And he's drawing very, very heavily from that group. So, yeah, I'm sure Linda McMahon has been thinking about this for a very long time.
0: Yeah.
1: And I think the ad hocery of the first administration is totally gone. This thing is working like a smoothly oiled machine, which is the last thing anyone expected. And it's why the Democrats are freaking out right now, because they were expecting Trump to come in and randomly tweet things, and then there'd be a mistake and they'd have to walk it back. And then it would be chaos, because the first Trump term, it was chaos. And it was chaos because Trump didn't have a staff.
0: Right.
1: He didn't expect to win.
0: He
1: won. And then he was staffed up by a bunch of people he didn't like. Right. It's a completely different thing.
0: He

0: giant measure literally every day. I mean, last week he ended transgenderism in college athletics. And then like the next day he announced that the United States was going to be effectively taking over land ownership in Gaza. And then the day after that, he announced that he was going to be zeroing out the Department of Education. It's like every single day. And so by the time there starts to be any sort of point of opposition that perhaps the enemy of his agenda can kind of coalesce around, he's already moved on to the next thing. And so they can't keep up with him. He's moving too fast.
1: Well, I tell you, when I was at Fox, this is exactly what Obama was doing, but not at this speed. I kept saying over and over again, they're overwhelming the system. You can't watch everything. You can't stand guard at every gate. There's just, it's too fast. That was in 2008. This is hyperspeed in comparison. And massive.
0: Oh, yeah.
1: Huge.
0: Oh, yeah.
1: Massive.
0: No, huge.
1: Yeah.
0: Huge. And I think this is the thing that the Democrats are so upset about in kind of their gut. What they're really upset about is that the thing that he is now dismantling is the thing that they built for themselves.
1: Yes.
0: Right? There is a permanent blue pipeline that was created over the course of the last 120 years in the bureaucratic state.
1: Yep.
0: It was just a permanent taxpayer-funded mechanism for funding their friends. Mm-hmm. And when they were out of power, that mechanism kept working. They just kept
1: Correct.
0: Funding their friends. They just kept sending money out to the American Federation of Teachers. They kept mm-hmm. sending money out via USAID to blue organizations that they knew were going to help them get elected and change the culture. And this is all done in the executive branch, so the legislature never had any real oversight over it. And Trump comes in, he says, well, hey, I'm the head of the executive branch, actually. All these people work for me. And that was the thing that no other Republican had done, was basically say, well, if they're going to treat the executive when they're in power like a unitary executive, but then shout balance of power the minute a Republican gets elected, that doesn't work. I think one of the differences between the Trump movement and sort of the MAGA movement and everything else, and I think this is a function of that statement that people have said, you know, what time it is. Obama accelerated time. Obama, the Obama era, I think, in many ways broke the country. And I think what we're seeing now is a restoration. That restoration can't take place unless the rules are equivalent for everybody. I think Republicans kept saying, okay, we're going to play by the rules. We're going to, you know, Marcus of Queensbury rules all the
1: right.
0: time. And if they're bad, well, we'll be good. You know, when they go low, we'll go high. And Trump is saying, listen, they set the rules. These are the rules they set. And now it turns out mutually assured destruction. If you don't like those rules being set that way, well, let's talk about switching the rules for everybody. But Democrats cannot in principled fashion claim that Barack Obama gets to use a pen and a phone to rewrite the way American government is done. And the minute Trump does the reverse, they start screaming constitutional crisis.
1: Right.
0: That's not the way that this works. And we're not going to take that seriously.
1: And it's not a constitutional crisis. The administrator, the CEO, if you will, of the administration runs the administration, the bureaucracy. That is his branch of government. If they don't work for him, who the hell do they?
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3: Here's the other thing, is that they keep saying, constitutional crisis, because J.D. Vance tweeted about the judiciary. Okay, first of all, the executive has struggled with the judiciary for literally the entire history of the country. I mean, going all the way back. I mean, Marbury versus Madison, there's a solid case to be made, is legally erroneous. But even assuming that Marbury versus Madison is legally correct, the extent of Marbury versus Madison has, been put into question. And even if you accept the most maximalist version of Marbury versus Madison, the court says what the law is. Nothing in Marbury versus Madison says that a federal district court judge in Washington gets to put a nationwide temporary injunction on a presidential measure for the whole country because there's one judge in California or Washington or New York. That is not the way this was supposed to work. I mean, that by the way, only became an issue in the 1960s. Before that, nobody had ever assumed that a district court judge had the ability to issue a temporary nationwide injunction on a gigantic piece of executive action. Before that, it was basically there might be an injunction as applied to this plaintiff locally, right? So if you sue against a law in California, maybe they put a hold on it in California, but they don't put a hold on it in Nebraska. And so if you're creating a constitutional crisis, that's largely because the judiciary is way out over its skis on this sort of stuff. And by the way, it will be found to be over its skis if it reaches the Supreme Court. So Democrats are picking the form of their destroyer. If they really wish to launch 100 different lawsuits claiming that Trump is wildly overshooting executive power, maybe they win on two of them. And maybe that power gets upheld on the other 98 by the Supreme Court. Mm-hmm. And so you actually have not defeated Donald Trump at all. All you have done is actually give the Supreme Court the opportunity to clarify the unitary executive theory and actually spell out what the lines of that authority are.
1: Let me switch to, before I leave this section entirely, let me go back to Israel. Two things. I don't want to own Gaza. Bad idea.
3: Nobody wants to own Gaza.
1: Wants to own Gaza. That's a bad idea. I think this is a massive negotiation tactic. And like with everything with Donald Trump, if they said, okay, you rebuild, would he do it? Yeah, I think he would. But I don't think that's the plan. But he'd do it if the world said, okay. I think this is a negotiation, and I'm hoping that's true. But I can't understand how Israel would even be for this. That's sacred land. I think this would be so bad in the spiritual sense for the United States to take that land. That belongs to Israel.
3: Right. So, we can my view on Trump with the Middle East is basically just let him cook. Right. I mean, like he seems to know what he's doing over there.
1: Right.
3: But I think that what he's one of two things is happening with regard to his Gaza proposal. One is a syndicated real estate deal. Under no circumstances, he's made this clear, will there be U.S. troops on the ground in Gaza policing the place, clearing it up, That, like, that's not a thing. What he has talked about pretty openly is having the IDF basically do all that work for him, right? Essentially having the IDF clear the ground, make sure that it's terrorist free. And then, you know, the United States gets 99-year ground leases on all the really nice beachfront property. And you get a bunch of investors from the United States and from UAE and from Dubai and from Saudi and from all these other places to actually put in the money to build. I think that's kind of what Trump is thinking, actually. And so what that means for the American taxpayer is not that the United States, quote unquote, owns it in terms of like it's the 50. Gaza's the 51st state or something.
1: No, that's going to be Canada.
3: The 51st state, as we all know. Right. Exactly. But what he's talking about really is basically an American economic interest in a place that could be that could be lucrative. So he's talking about an economic interest, and he's saying that Israel should go guarantee the security there. I think Israel would be very much in favor of that, because I don't think that Israel would give up probably the ground rights to that area in that circumstance, mainly because the United States, again, does not want the ground rights, because then the United States has to provide security there,
1: yes,
3: which I don't think the United States, I don't want us doing that.
1: No,
3: I don't think Trump wants us doing that.
1: No.
3: I mean, no, I don't want American soldiers on the ground over there. What's our interest over there? That doesn't make any sense to me.
1: Right.
3: But having the IDF clear something and the U.S. makes money off of it sounds pretty good to me as an American. You know, I kind of like that. And then it's also possible that it's a bargaining gambit. And basically what he's saying is, listen, I'll take it, right? You guys kept shouting free Palestine, and Trump said, okay, I'll take some. But if you guys, you know, I'm offering to like build it up. If you don't want me doing it, I need an alternative plan. What's your plan? Are you going to build it up? Are you going to provide security? If you want to provide me an alternative, I'm happy to hear your alternative. And we'll see whether they come up with an alternative. But yeah, again, without getting into sort of like biblical borders of historic Israel and whether the Gaza Strip actually is within those biblical borders, there's some questions about whether that's the case or not. Mm. The truth is, Israel has never wanted sovereignty over the Gaza Strip in terms of, you know, controlling that amount of land. In fact, in 1967, during the Six-Day War, there was an open debate inside the war cabinet in Israel over whether to go into the Gaza Strip. They tried desperately to tell the Egyptians to keep it. And the Egyptians were like, nah, you got it. All yours, man. This has been like a perennial problem over there. So, you know, whether it is an opening gambit for Trump to get the place rebuilt and refunded by other people, or whether it is a serious proposal that effectively that Israel is capable of clearing the area, and then the United States makes bank on the real estate upside. Either way is fine with me as an American, and I think that, you know, the Israelis are probably okay with either one of those as well.
1: They're going into the DOD next, Doge is. And I love this, because what are the Democrats going to say? The right-wing warmongers that just are always for defense every time. When we start screaming from the rafters, are you kidding me? You spent or you lost what? What are the Democrats going to say?
3: Yeah, I mean, this is, again, he's wrong-footing them at every turn here.
1: Mm-hmm.
3: And I think one of the big things that's going to happen in DOD, obviously there are going to be examples of, you know, screws that cost $800,000 and $1 million gold-plated toilets and that kind of stuff. Those tend to be a little bit overstated. But what will happen is the giant weapon systems that are basically a waste of money are going to get zeroed out. What you're going to see is a shift in the kinds of weapon systems that the United States is focusing on.
1: Aircraft carriers are a thing of the past.
3: This is right. This is right. So I was talking with Sham Sankar, who's the CTO of Palantir, and he was talking about the kinds of new technologies that need to be pursued by the Department of Defense. And he has a website called 18 Theses, where he spells out what needs to happen with the Defense Department. He basically says, this place is a bureaucratic nightmare. It takes forever to get anything approved. Everything moves through establishment proxies, which means that there's a bunch of people who have a stake in just doubling down on the stuff that's already not working.
1: Yep.
3: And basically, you need to break the system and you need to make it more innovative, faster. You need to experiment in kind of a free market way with 10 different things, and then two of them work. And those two that work are just groundbreaking and dominant and are new technologies that nobody else has. And that's where the United States really can leverage our innovative workforce and the fact that we are, you know, a leader in innovation in every sphere to really leap ahead of our enemies. That's the kind of stuff I hope that Secretary of Defense Hegseth is going to do. Aside from the fact, I think that it makes an absolutely enormous difference to have a Secretary of Defense who isn't wearing a face mask to meetings
1: and
3: is actually, you know, actually going and training with the troops and is giving off an image of what young men would like to be if they join the military. I think that actually makes an enormous difference, both domestically as well as internationally. I think Hegseth was a brilliant pick. I think he's doing an amazing job so far. And I couldn't be more enthusiastic about that. But yeah, I mean, what are Democrats going to say when Hegseth and Doge go through and they say, you know, we need to cut $100 billion from the defense budget this year just to get rid of the waste, fraud, and abuse? And what happens then?
1: What is he doing with Canada? I mean,
3: I don't know. This one I can't read.
1: I
3: don't know.
1: Right? I can't read it either.
3: Yeah, I mean, like, I have no. Do we want Canada? Like, do we want it as our 51st state? I mean, kind of in the sense that, like, screw those guys for the Battle of Montreal. But I'm just like, and why are you a country in the first place?
1: Right. Yeah.
3: Aside from kind of generalized antipathy for Canadian maple syrup. I'm not sure exactly what this is about. I think that it's more about giving off an image of maximalism. And that, I think, is fine. Again, I would prefer that it be directed against countries that we have more antipathy for and more problems with. I mean, I'm glad that he's putting serious pressure on Mexico. I wish we were putting even more pressure on China, right? I would like to see him actually ramp up the pressure on China. I think so far we've been a little bit too soft for my liking with regard to some of the measures that we're taking with regard to China, whether it's TikTok or a 10% tariff rate on China, but a 25% threatened tariff rate on Canada and Mexico, right? It seems to me that we should reverse that. When it comes to Canada, now, listen, what I want out of Canada is Pierre Poilievre to be the prime minister.
1: Me too.
3: And Justin Trudeau and the Liberals to be out. And so anything that gets in the way of that, I'm kind of against. And anything that facilitates that, I'm very much for.
1: Do you think he's running a risk with these tariffs? Because I see them as negotiating tactics. He does believe in tariffs, and he believes in tariffs in the way I think our founders did. Get rid of the income tax, let tariffs pay for everything. But he also looks at them as a big stick to negotiate and maneuver. Do you think he runs the risk of the world kind of going, hey, why don't we all get together and say no? Once they all start to band together and it's an actual trade war, we're in trouble.
3: I agree with this. So I think this is one of the mistakes that could be made here. Tariffs can serve a number of purposes. You can raise revenue. You're never going to be able to replace the income tax at the current levels with tariffs. It's just not going to happen.
1: I know,
3: the amount
1: good.
3: That we
1: so
3: brought in off tariffs last year was like $80 billion, right? It was $80 billion. And the amount of tax revenue to the federal government was, you know, several trillion dollars.
1: Right.
3: So you're not going to replace that by any stretch of the imagination. So the idea of substituting one for the other, I'm for it, but that also means you have to cut the government by 98%, which I'm also for, actually. But I don't think that that's going to happen.
1: It's conservative porn. Keep talking, baby.
3: Right. Oh my gosh. Yeah, exactly. I'll have what we're having.
1: Yeah, here,
3: but
1: it's, right.
3: But, you know, so I think that, you know, as a replacement mechanism for revenue, I think unlikely to replace the income tax as a threat. Sure. I mean, it worked on Colombia. It seems to have worked a little bit on Canada. It worked a little bit on Mexico. As a sort of negotiation tactic, you know, bullying other countries into doing what we want, Panama, like, I'm all for that. I think that that's good. I think it's a good negotiation tactic. As a sort of principle, we're in favor of tariffs. I think that's a pretty bad idea. And the reason that's a bad idea is because exactly what you're talking about. The first move that Canada and Mexico are going to make, if those tariffs were to go into place, say, permanently without a negotiated way out, is to open their door to China. Because they're going to have another market to which they can send all of their stuff. And so actually it's going to open the door to China. And this is one of the things that I think we have to be very careful about, even with things like USAID, right? USAID needs to get zeroed out. And then we actually do need to rebuild some of the structures that were there, but in a better way, because otherwise China will fill the gap in a globally competitive environment. I think one of the mistakes that sometimes people on the right make is assuming, you know, in a vacuum. We're never in a vacuum. I mean, if we actually create a vacuum, that vacuum is very likely to be filled by China. I mean, we did create a vacuum, which is why China ended up taking over both ends of the Panama Canal, for example, or ended up, you know, intervening pretty significantly in Mexico. Mm-hmm. And so, or is now taking over the South China Sea. Vacuums are abhorred when it comes to international politics, and they're generally filled by our enemies if the United States is not in a pinpoint accurate, not bloated way, trying to act in those areas. But yeah, I mean, I'm deeply fearful that I don't think the trade wars are good or easy to win.
1: Right.
3: As a general rule, I think that they can be a good negotiation tactic. And I think this is where Trump excels, is that he, you know, he plays chicken a lot. This is something President Trump loves to do.
1: Oh, yeah.
3: And one of the ways you win when you play chicken is before you play the game, you take a brick and you hold it up and you say, this is going right on the accelerator. You think I'm not willing to go over the cliff? I'm not even in control, man. The brick's on the accelerator. We're going right toward that cliff. And listen, my feet are up on the dash and the brick's on the gas. And, you know, I'll do it, man. I don't care. I'll just do it. And I think that that's a lot of Trump when it comes to tariffs. I think he's like, listen, I love tariffs. I love tariffs so much. I want to do tariffs. I'm begging to do tariffs.
1: Right.
3: So if you want to have this fight, like, man, not just don't threaten me with a good time. Let's party,
1: right.
3: boys.
1: Right.
3: And I think that's part of the negotiation tactic as well.
1: Except I think he is willing to go over the cliff. You know,
3: I mean,
1: what I mean?
3: He very well might be.
1: Yeah,
3: he I just is. Hope we never get there, right?
1: Yeah, I hope
3: I think
1: so, too.
3: We do, but it's going to be bad.
1: Yeah, I mean, his negotiation, the skill that he has in negotiating is the fact that people look at him and go, that son of a bitch might just do it. He might do yes. it. You have to take him seriously. He told me, he said he was having dinner with leader of China. What's his name?
3: Xi.
1: Yeah, Xi, President Xi. And he said, we're at Mar-a-Lago and we're having dinner. And he said, I knew I was going to strike Iran. And he said, so I scheduled that to happen right in the middle of our dinner. He said, so they came, whispered in my ear, Mr. President, we're about to go. He said, excuse me just a minute. He left. 20 minutes later, he sat down at the table and said, yeah, I just struck Iran, killed this guy. And he said, President Xi looked at him like, whoa, you know, that's not what the president usually does. And you did it with me sitting here. And then he said, as they continued to talk, President Xi said something that he was thinking about doing. And Donald Trump said, you're not going to do that. He said, it'd be bad for us. You're not going to do that. I mean, because I could make Beijing disappear. And Xi kind of laughed kind of half-heartedly and just stared at Donald Trump, and Donald Trump just stared back, and he walked away with not knowing if the president was serious or not. Yeah. I mean, that's great.
3: That's him. And, yeah. and that's typical Trump. I mean, when we did a fundraiser for him down here at Trump Doral, and we were kind of in the back room, and he was talking about Ukraine, and he said, they never would have gone to Ukraine if I'd been president.
1: Yeah.
3: Said, okay, why, Mr. President? And he's like, well, because I told Vlad, I called him Vlad, I said, Vlad, if you go into Ukraine, I'm going to bomb the out of you.
1: Right.
3: And he said, and Vladimir Putin said, no, you won't, Mr. President. And I said, well, I might. And then he says,
1: right.
3: And then Trump, you know, gives the punchline. And the punchline is, he says, if there's a 5% chance the most powerful military in the world is going to bomb you, you don't do it.
1: Mm-hmm.
3: Which, yes, but you have to be credible. Right. I mean,
1: yeah.
3: because Joe Biden
1: and
3: is the least credible president in American history. Joe mm-hmm. Biden would say, no, all I'm saying is don't do it. Don't do it. Stop. No, don't do it. And everyone's like, well, he ain't going to do nothing. I'm just gonna walk right across that. Hell, I'm gonna samba across that line. Like,
1: right.
3: ain't nothing stopping me from going across that line. Trump, it's like if you get within 100 miles of that line, maybe he warned you and maybe he didn't, but you don't know what's coming, right?
1: Yep.
3: I mean, he could clock you, he could give you a rose. No.
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1: Let me ask you, when this podcast is released globally, it will be Saturday, noon. The president said earlier this week, all hell will break loose. And I don't mean some of the hostages. I mean every single hostage. If Hamas does not release them by noon on Saturday, all hell will break loose. He's not one to paint a very vivid red line without backing it up if you cross it. What do you think's coming?
3: Right. Well, I mean, I think that what he's doing there is something that's strategically quite smart. So he's basically saying, listen, if there is no phase two of this negotiation, right, it was a hostage deal that was supposed to have a phase one with these kind of drips and drabs, and then it goes to phase two, which is supposed to be, quote unquote, the end of the war and gradual release of more of the hostages. He's saying, listen, I'm not invested in that deal. That deal makes no difference to me. Right. If this deal goes sideways and Israel has to go back in, that's not on me. That's on you guys. Right? You're the ones who are doing this. So I think that's the first thing that he's doing, is disconnecting himself from the quote unquote permanent end of the war nonsense that was supposed to be in phase two of this deal. The truth is that, listen, I agree with Trump and I disagree with the Israeli government. I think the Israeli government is wedded to the idea of trying to get back as many hostages as they can, even with drips and drabs and releasing hundreds of terrorists I think it's a dumb policy. I think that they actually should do exactly what Trump is saying. Either they all come out or we're going in. Whether the Netanyahu government actually does that, I think Netanyahu's wrong. I think that Trump is exactly right on this. And that's precisely what Israel's position should have been literally day one. I mean, it should have been their position October 8th. Should have been either all those hostages go out or we're going in, and we are not stopping for love or money. We are going all the way. We'll do whatever it takes to get our people back. And we don't care what the rest of the world has to say. Trump's basically saying it for them now.
1: Yeah.
3: So for Israel not to actually enact that, I think, is actually a political miscalculation. Now, I understand, obviously, the politics are different in Israel. The families of the people who are in Israel, if you're one of the families of the three people who are supposed to come out on Saturday, and suddenly they're not coming out, and it's full scale war again, and you've got to assume that those people are going to die, that's got to be, extraordinarily difficult. With that said, if I were advising Netanyahu, I would say, listen to the president. The president is right on this. You've got a window to do the things you need to do. You need to go do the things that you need to do. And you can't win a war with drips and drabs and negotiating with terrorists. But that's been my position since literally day one.
1: So I had I have a friend who was part of an elite military team years ago. And he said he was just in Israel. And he said he saw all these operators that he knew. And he's like, Glenn, these are the people that don't write books. These are the people that go in and kill people and then go to the beach afterwards. He said, these are the elite teams. And he said, I saw a few of them there. And they're like, we're just vacationing. You're vacationing in Israel? Huh, okay. And his theory was, he said, I don't know, but his theory was, if they don't release them by noon, Trump will go in with our special forces, our special teams, and get them and kill the people that had them. Do you think that's a possibility?
3: I think it's less likely.
1: Yeah.
3: Again, I think that Trump does not want to put Americans in harm's way.
1: Yeah.
3: Right, exactly. I'm not in favor of American boots on the ground. Now, there are American hostages who are being held, so I could see a world where Trump authorizes the attempted extraction of those hostages. But from what I understand from military intel on sort of both sides, meaning America and also Israel, is that the reason that Israel has not attempted a rescue of these people is because they're basically on hair trigger, meaning that all of the hostages, they know apparently Israel knows exactly where every hostage is in the Gaza Strip,
1: right,
3: like down to the room.
1: Right.
3: But the problem is that the minute that they go in, they're standing orders from Hamas to just shoot the hostages. And so any sort of operation, because Israel is excellent at these operations, like truly amazing at these operations.
1: No, I know.
3: So if Israel can't do the operation, it's, you know, going to be difficult to see what, you know, United States operators on the ground would be able to do that the Israelis can't, given Israel's experience with this sort of stuff. Again, I think that Trump's baseline proposal is correct here, and that is that either they all come out or none of them come out and like release them now or all hell breaks loose is the proper approach. Again, I agree in a conflict between Netanyahu's sort of slow rolling approach, trying to get as many hostages out for humanitarian purposes for the families, and Trump's let them all out or we're going to
1: kill them
3: or you will not exist tomorrow.
1: Mm-hmm.
3: Then, you know, I agree with Trump. I've always agreed with Trump. I think that Trump's perspective on this is exactly correct.
1: What do you think of the idea? I mean, that press conference between Netanyahu and Donald Trump was like almost 2 hours late. I mean, they were in the office 2 hours after they were supposed to be talking. And I saw him take to the stage and say things like, all the Palestinians have to go. Just move them out. That's not something Benjamin Netanyahu can say.
3: By the way, that's also not something that Benjamin Netanyahu proposed.
1: Correct.
3: Okay,
1: I know that.
3: Let's be clear about this.
1: Yeah.
3: Donald Trump literally told Netanyahu probably 5 minutes before they went on stage what he was going to say, if at all. I mean, if you were watching that presser, Netanyahu looked like he'd been blindsided in the same way as the rest of us were, right? I was watching it, and I'm pretty in the know about these particular issues. Like, I feel like I have good connections on pretty much all sides of these issues, from literally like the Arab side to the Israeli side to the American side. I talk to people all the time on this particular issue. And I was like, what is happening right now? I've never heard anything remotely like this, which, by the way, also shows, number one, Trump's the one in control. Right? It ain't nobody around him. Nobody's controlling him. He's nobody's puppet. This is coming direct from Donald Trump. And two, this White House is run like a machine, like a damn machine, because that, you know, that in Trump number one, that thing is leaked 3 weeks beforehand.
1: Oh, yeah, yeah.
3: Right? That's in the front page of the New York Times, 3 weeks beforehand. And this thing, it, not only didn't it leak, people like Susie Wiles, right, who's his chief of staff.
1: Who is, don't cross her, man.
3: By what he was saying.
1: Yeah.
3: Yeah, no, Susie's a professional. I mean,
1: she's great.
3: She's running this thing like clockwork. She is tremendous. And she looked like, okay, this is the first time hearing about all of this. And, you know, it's, all I can say is I feel tired saying this, but I've never seen anything like it. I will say Donald Trump lied to me. He said that I would tire of the winning, and I have not yet tired of the winning. I demand more winning.
1: Yeah.
3: The winning must continue at this pace.
1: But it
3: the supply of winning is insufficient to meet demand. It's coming close,
1: right,
3: but it's insufficient.
1: Yeah, it is. It's quite remarkable. What does this say to you? You know, people always said that he was stupid and, you know, he's not an intellect. He's probably one of our dumbest presidents ever, all that crap. I look at him, especially in things like you were just saying, that came from him. He kept that quiet. That's inside of him. This whole approach is coming from him. He's not being handled by anybody. I think he is one of the most out-of-the-box genius thinkers we may have had.
3: I mean, the thing about him is because he's undefined as a sort of political entity, meaning that he doesn't have a thoroughgoing ideology, right? And like some of us have spent our entire lives creating a thoroughgoing worldview on politics, and then things kind of fit within that worldview. Trump is not a worldview guy. He's a utilitarian when it comes to politics. I want to get to point B. How do I get to point B? What is the easiest, best way to get to point B? And that means he ends up cutting an enormous number of Gordian knots.
1: Mm-hmm.
3: Right? Because those of us who are sort of in the business of how does this fit into our ideology, it's like, okay, well, I want to do this policy, but it does kind of cross swords with this other thing that I think in general about the world and about kind of this principle that I have. And these two principles are always in tension, but how do I, you know, push them to the brink without break? And Trump's like, listen, we need to get here. Okay, so we're going to go through here. That's all. We're just going to go right through here. And so that is out of the box. And that's what, you know, true innovators in a lot of spaces do, is they think simply. And by thinking simply, they end up cutting out all the complications.
1: They disrupt.
3: It turns out that the Gordian knot. Yeah, he's a disruptor. He's breaking a lot of the systems that have existed before. And it's also why I have a lot of faith that he'll course correct. You know, I think that there are a bunch of things that have changed between Trump 1 and Trump 2. I think the number one thing that has changed is just, as I say, his emotional state makes an enormous difference.
1: Mm-hmm.
3: Cool, collected Donald Trump is so good at this. He's so good at this. And I think that was the thing that was missing in Trump term number one, both because he didn't expect to win and he was badly staffed at the beginning, and then because he was running up against the Mueller investigation every single day and two impeachments and all the things that we know about. That's likely to stagger anybody and put them on the back heel.
1: Oh, sure.
3: Because if you have to spend 8 hours a day talking about, you know, how you're not a tool of Russia and then being subpoenaed by lawyers, obviously that's going to kind of mess up your presidency. Trump comes in. He's got an overwhelming mandate from the American people. He knows how to do this. He has a team he trusts around him. And he's had 4 years to sit there and think of the things that he wants to do. He can't run again. So it's not like he has to like win another thing. He doesn't have his eye on that. And so that means that he can just sit there knowing that his balance, he's playing with house money now. And because he's playing with house money, he can be as cool and he doesn't have to actually throw out the big gamble, or he can. It doesn't really matter. He can make those decisions on a sort of calm and collected basis. But his Twitter account is more sane, right? That was the thing that we thought would never change. We always thought, okay, Truth Social is going to be the place where he just kind of throws out random ideas and angry tweets. His Truth Social is not an angry place. He's announcing actual policy.
1: Yeah, I know.
3: In a fairly meticulous way on Truth Social. Like, something has changed, right? And the thing that changed is that he won. The thing that changed is that the American people, I've talked about this before. Usually, when you have a first presidency, and this is a second first presidency, when you usually have a first presidency, it's unclear what the mandate is exactly for. When Trump won the first time, was that a rebuke of Obama, or is that a mandate for Trump's agenda? And we tend to equate the two things, but they're not the same thing, right? Mm-hmm. Because most elections are about rebuking the other party very often. And you can say that Biden was elected because it was a rebuke of Trump in some way.
1: Trump was elected the first time in some way because it was a rebuke of Hillary Clinton.
3: Exactly. But here's the thing. Normally, because he was elected the first. So the question remains, is it a mandate for Trump's agenda, or is it a rebuke of the other guy? In this particular case, because Trump had already won once, because he'd been president once, it wasn't like there was a roll of the dice. What are you going to get from this guy? We knew precisely what we were going to get from him.
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9: This business after prostitution.
1: Yeah.
9: Inhumanity.
1: Right. You know, Jimmy Carter is the one who gave us the term first responder.
9: Right.
1: Well, the first responder before Jimmy Carter's time was you. Wow, are you lucky to be alive?
9: I live every single day like it's September 12th. And if you look at things like Tren de Aragua, and we go, oh my God, how did this happen? And you look at the tactics at their training camps, and you look at, I don't know, the Al-Qaeda training camps or the Hezbollah training camps, it's funny. Even the monkey bars are the same.
1: Brian, welcome.
9: Thanks for having me. I appreciate it.
1: Oh, yeah. It's great to have you. Great to have you. I think people started to know who you were because of Venezuela and what you did, and I'm going to get into that here in a bit. But I kind of want to find out a little bit about you
10: Sure.
1: Beforehand, you've had a couple of pivot points, and I want to hit those pivot points, but how did you start? Tell me where you were 2000.
9: 2000, I was in Tampa. My government time was done. 2000. Oh, yeah. 2000. I was in working. I was in the Army in 2000.
1: In 2000.
9: Yeah, yeah. That's where like 100 years ago. That's like 100 years ago.
1: Yeah, I know. Done it, right?
9: Yeah.
1: Where were you?
9: I was working in Northern Virginia. I had gotten recruited into Army Intelligence as a kid. I started off in the infantry and then got picked up in Army Intel, specifically counterintelligence, which no one really likes CI guys. No one likes us.
1: And it's not like they're becoming more popular.
9: It's across counterintelligence is awesome. There are different flavors of CI guys. There are good ones and there are bad ones for sure. Mm-hmm. So our bad reputation can be earned. I always gravitated towards like weird things, and those weird things are nobody else wanted to do them like that.
1: Like what are weird?
9: In 2004, as an example, a little bit later, I was working underground facilities, right, and hard and deeply buried targets. Oh, wow. Which in the middle of the global war on terrorism was not popular. Right. If you're not going after, you know, Ishkin Abibel, whoever, in some mud hut somewhere in Afghanistan, you're a second class citizen.
1: Really? I would think that because I just think of all of the the things that had to be hardened after 9/11.
9: I was looking at bad guy hard and deeply buried targets. So like, small things like, you know, nuke sites in Iran, which became a little popular this year. Right. So in fact, one of the lead analysts for the B-2 strike that happened in Iran, that guy, I actually happen to know from way back when. That's all he's looked at. There's a man and a woman, both of them. This is all that those facilities are all they've done. I knew them in 2004. So 20 years.
1: When we bombed that facility, everybody was like, wow, how did we do it? And it's like, we designed bombs long ago.
9: Specifically
1: for that.
9: So specifically for those facilities.
1: I mean, we've been talking about doing that for 25 years.
9: Forever.
1: Forever.
9: When you hear about military operations on TV, I don't care which one. The raid on Osama bin Laden. Just recently, Nicolas Maduro. Mm-hmm. Any of these real big precision, you know, audacious, epic things that seem to go off without a hitch, the reality is that's usually the intelligence community succeeding so that operators can execute.
1: Right. Somebody said to me about the Nicolas Maduro, and I want to get into that again. but there's so much to talk about. The Nicolas Maduro, somebody said to me this week that, did you know that the CIA, that was all planned out? And I'm like, that's their job. Their job, I'm sure, and correct me if I'm wrong, I'm sure for every bad guy on Earth, somebody has put together a plan of what do we have to do to stop or get that bad guy, should the president say, get that bad guy.
9: Yeah.
1: Isn't that your job?
9: Yeah, at least theoretically.
1: Right.
9: You know, they're at least thinking about it.
1: Correct.
9: So they may not have a plan per se, but they'll understand.
1: But somebody who's a large target, I would imagine, because the president could say, we got to go. Get me the plan.
9: At the very least, it's these things are listed as a thing that we need to pay attention to in the intelligence community and start to work to answer questions, which is what the intelligence community is all about.
1: Right.
9: The intelligence community is very simple, is to get answers.
1: Do you think the intelligence community can be trusted? The CIA and all of this stuff?
9: I think the entire national security apparatus today in 2026 is suffering from a big credibility problem. And that's very sad.
1: Justified?
9: I think justified in a lot of ways and not justified in a lot of ways. There are tremendous patriots who are working as we are talking right now, who are in horrible places trying to stay alive.
1: Isn't that the difference, though? It's like, you know, I learned this after the fall of the Soviet Union. We all thought every Russian was a bad guy.
9: Sure.
1: And then the wall fell down and we're all like, no, they're just like us. It's the leadership sometimes that's bad.
9: Agreed.
1: It's the big guys that are bad, that are doing all kinds of bad stuff. The everyday guy is usually pretty good.
9: You know, we have this agreeable rescue, right? People think People think that we have this like adversarial relationship with the government.
1: Yeah.
9: Right? Because we work and we do things that ostensibly they should do or could do.
1: Right.
9: Right? That's true for every operation that we've done. We're doing our 801st mission tomorrow. It was supposed to be yesterday and we slid it to tomorrow. Maria Corina Machado, Operation Golden Dynamite, was our 800th mission. The government could have done Maria. My operating budget is a rounding error for paperclips for a week at the Pentagon.
1: Right.
9: You know what I mean?
1: Right. But I don't think they should have done it.
9: Well, I think there's some debate. We've extracted the U.S. government has extracted world leaders and opposition leaders before. We extracted the Shah of Iran in 1979. We had a plan for Karzai. We had a plan for Dostum, for Governor Atta, for all the big warlords in Afghanistan. All those guys had extraction plans. Key assets that we have, sources and assets that we have overseas. We have a whole procedure for what to do if they get caught, if they get burned. I, as an intelligence officer, if I'm operating overseas and I'm on the run, I have a plan for me too, that people come and help me out and do all kinds of mousetrappy type things. So, you know, it becomes a policy decision, should we or should we not, but they could have.
1: Yeah, they could have.
9: They
1: easily.
9: Could have. Yeah, could have. For our operations in Afghanistan, we rescued hundreds and hundreds of American citizens.
1: Mm-hmm.
9: Blue passport holding American citizens.
1: Oh, I know.
9: Left behind after the withdrawal.
1: Oh, I know.
9: I love interpreters. I love commandos. I love judges. I did hundreds and hundreds of those too.
1: Yeah.
9: Hundreds of them. Thousands of those.
1: I know.
9: No problem. But if your passport looks like my passport, historically, the government comes.
1: You know what the problem was? But you know the problem was there. I mean, besides the entire thing, State Department ran that.
9: Sure.
1: That's not the State Department. The State Department's job is to go get the Blue Book passport guys.
9: Correct.
1: You go get those guys.
9: Yep.
1: But they were running all of it.
9: And it's a mess. So
1: total mess.
9: You know, so when we say, we talk about the intelligence community, is it justified that they have a bad rap? A lot of it is leadership. A lot of it is bad leadership, internal bad leadership. We have counterintelligence problems within the government that are, at least in recorded history, that we've never seen before, meaning bad guy, you know, good guys working for the bad guys on unprecedented levels with no way to find it or fix it. That's always been. Espionage is the second oldest business after prostitution in humanity. Mm-hmm. As long as it's been a secret to keep, there's been someone that wants it. That's why it's called a secret. But you know we're messy right now. That said, I wouldn't want to make us angry. The full weight of the intelligence community bearing down on you, no different than the FBI. The FBI is a mess.
1: I wonder if the intelligence community isn't so big, so out of control. And I mean, even the Five Eyes. I mean, here's how I know Donald Trump is what he says he is. Not only do I know him. I know he's clean because you've had every intelligence agency in the world wanting to take him down and not being able to find him.
9: Including our own.
1: Exactly right. Exactly right.
9: You know, I always joke about President Trump. I've never met him. But President Trump and I went to the same high school. And we have three distinguished alumni that ever became anything of note, at least publicly. John Gotti Jr., Donald Trump, and me. Right? And it's remarkable how similar. We're all from the same neighborhood. And it's remarkable how similar we are in a lot of ways.
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1: Sure, sure. To your first pivot point, the reason why I started at 2000 is because, from what I understand, your first pivot point was 9/11, and yeah, you were there.
9: Yeah, I was right at, I was coming out of work, I was an E4 in the Army, which is a nice way of saying I was like belly button lint. I had, there are coffee cups that had more power in decision making than I did. I was nothing. I was absolutely nothing. I was young. I was pretty stupid, frankly. We take for granted now that everyone's got 15 deployments to Afghanistan and has all this experience. Back then, no one knew nothing. Back then, if you went to Bosnia, you were a ninja.
1: Yeah.
9: You were a ninja. if the Army sent you to a place and you got onto an airplane and you went someplace, it was an extremely big deal. You know, when I was in infantry school, if you had a drill sergeant that had a combat patch, it was a such a prestigious badge of honor that your drill sergeant actually did something, because most of them had never done anything.
1: So now it's hard to find those who haven't, I'm sure.
9: Well, now they're they're petering out. Now we're getting back to that cycle again where I was on my way to work. Tower 1 was already hit. Tower 2 would get hit. When Tower 2 got, I was kind of standing at the base of it. I was on the opposite side of where the plane hit. So I was at like the exit hole, if you will, right at the base of Tower 2. And then all this stuff from right at the corner, all this stuff from the plane fell on top of the plaza, and that's kind of where I was standing. And then I was in both. They fell in reverse order. Most people don't know that. The Tower 1 got hit, then Tower 2, but Tower 2 fell first, which was bad news for me because I was right at the base of Tower 2.
1: When it started to collapse.
9: Yeah, I was in both.
1: Wow, are you lucky to be alive?
9: I live every single day like it's September 12th. Every single day. 9/11 is a every day since 9/11. I'm on gravy time. Lots of people didn't make it out. Lots of people, lots of my friends have died of cancer from 9/11 related illness. What I think saved me was that I was very young. I was young, and I think if I was in my 30s or 40s, I probably just biologically, you're more susceptible to stuff.
11: What do you say to people who say, that wasn't a plane? That plane never went into the tower. That was... What do you say about that?
9: I meet stupid people every day. Okay. I have an uncle. I have an uncle who swears that he invented aluminum foil, and it's just sadly not true. I really wish it were true.
11: Yeah, you really be here with me.
9: I really wish it were true, but sadly, lots of people believe different things. Lots of people have a hard time believing different things. But I heard it, and when the plane hit. 9/11 is one of those experiences that you really can't understand it unless you were there. You really can't. I've documentaries and movies and all kinds of stuff do great justice to it. They do. But you know what it's like? It's like childbirth. I could watch a woman have a baby. I can understand how it works. I can understand pregnancy. I can understand all those things. But the reality is, I really don't get it until I give birth to a kid, until I have a baby grow in my belly and pop it out and do all the thing and go through all that stuff. I really don't. I can get real close probably, but I actually don't fundamentally get it. 9/11 is just like that. It's, you can talk about it. I can explain it. I can use big colorful words.
11: But until a man has peed an apple.
9: Like, yeah.
11: You don't know what it is.
9: Yeah. You know, it's like that. Yeah. When the second plane hit, I felt the explosion was so big. I didn't see it, but we heard it. We heard the plane, we heard the engines, and I didn't know what it was. There was a lady that yelled, "Oh my God, there's another one." And all of us that were where I was kind of standing, we all looked up, as you would. Mm-hmm. And the tower was in the way of my field of view. So I was looking all the wrong directions, because in front of me, where the plane was coming from, was Tower 2. So I was, you know, doing one of these, looking around. I don't know, in retrospect, what I was looking for exactly, other than it just kind of instinctual.
11: Yeah.
9: So when the plane hit, it was obviously extremely loud, and we kind of heard it. And then we heard the bang and heard the explosion. But the thing that always that people don't understand is the fireball on the other side was so big, I felt it on my face on the street.
11: Wow.
9: It was that
11: hot. 70 stories.
9: 70, 80 stories up. Yeah. So it was just for perspective, you know, and it was one of those, like, I squinted. It was the heat. Wow. It was like opening up a barbecue after the lid has been down. Just that the heat was just extreme, because all jet fuel.
11: Did you have any idea at the time? Because I remember watching it on TV. I stood there, and the first one, I remember Katie Couric said, "Looks like a small plane has hit a tower in the World Trade Center." And I turn on TV, and I'm like, that's not a small plane.
9: Not a small plane.
11: And then the second one hit, and I knew instantly.
9: Sure. We're at war. Yep.
11: But I remember I immediately got in the car, drove to the radio station. But at that time then, I had no idea they would collapse. That didn't even occur to me.
9: Yeah, I didn't think about it either. I was also very young and stupid, but...
11: I wasn't so young, but I was stupid too.
9: I don't think it occurred to anybody that they would collapse. And certainly, if I think about it, if I try and say, well, if I put myself all the way back then and say, well, what would I have thought? I would have thought that Tower 1 would have fallen first. I just would have instinctually thought they would have gone in order, right? Because they're burning for longer and all that stuff. I was supposed to call in sick that day. It was a Tuesday. I was supposed to call in sick for work, but I had a meeting that I couldn't miss. And as a young kid, you can't miss a meeting, you can't be late, God forbid. So rode the train into work, and I've been at war pretty much ever since. Yeah. One way or the other.
11: So, was this a pivot point because you survived, or was it a pivot point because it changed your life and set your life?
9: All the above. I'm a New Yorker. I'm from Queens. And, if 9/11 touches New Yorkers in particular in ways that, again, most people don't really get. You know, when you're in New York and you come out of the train, but when I was a kid, you come out of the train and you come up and you're on the street, what I would do is you find the Empire State Building and the Twin Towers. As landmarks. And now I know that way's north and that way's south.
11: Yeah, yeah.
9: And now I know that way, now I know where I am. Yeah, yeah. I'm oriented, right? Mm-hmm. The skyline changed. The skyline changed.
11: It was weird.
9: And to not see the Twin Towers that have just been, you know, it's like losing an arm. It's just, it's always been there.
11: I know.
9: It's always been there. So sure, you can live without it, and sure, you can adjust, and people do, of course, and have, and all those other good things. But, it, you know, it's a scar. So when 9/11 happened, you know, I wanted my pound of flesh, right? That's a big part of it, mm-hmm. right? Who did this? Let's go find them, hunt them, and kill them. Let's go find their friends and kill them too, you know? And let's be strategic in our communication to remind everyone, don't do this, you know, and that we're angry.
11: Where do we go wrong on that?
9: Lots of ways. I think after Tora Bora, you know, Tora Bora during the war in Afghanistan, Tora Bora was a fundamental... you know, mistake. We could have killed bin Laden and ended the war 20 years earlier. My really good friend Gary Bernstein wrote one of my best friends in the world. He's a lunatic. He get a bad rap sometimes, but he led the Jawbreaker teams in Afghanistan, and he was one of the last people to see bin Laden alive running into Pakistan. And it was the military that didn't believe him as an intelligence officer, and the beef between Don Rumsfeld and George Tenet and Kofor Black and all this nonsense between DOD and CIA and the intelligence community and all the spooks and all the operators, the guys with guns. And all the guys with brains and brains versus brawn and all this other good stuff could have ended
11: right then and there.
9: Imagine if we would have killed bin Laden in 2001.

0: real crazy, epic, made for TV action movie stuff, getting chased by bad guys and taking missiles and all those other good things, where we go and rescue Americans and we're doing our bit. I've never 800 missions. It's a lot in 4 years, 4.5 years. Mm-hmm. That's a lot of work. Never have we ever said, all right, today's Tuesday, we're going to leave at 9 a.m. and then we're going to do this and do this and do this and be back by Thursday at 2 p.m. and it's going to go smooth as silk and it's going to be great and we're going to do high fives and, no Instagram picture left behind and all the thing. We've never actually successfully completed a Plan A 800 missions later.
1: Wow.
0: As a nonprofit.
1: Tell me about Grable. Why is it named Grable?
0: Somebody asked me a long time ago, well, where do you work? Because you're not quite government, because we're not. Mm-hmm. We don't get a thank you note from the government, let alone a dollar.
1: Right.
0: So,
1: you don't want a dollar.
0: But give me the dollars without the strings. How about that? How about that?
1: Right.
0: A thank you note would be nice.
1: Yeah.
0: We've never had anyone in the executive branch of government even acknowledge our existence. Mm. Which is really annoying because we broke this kid out of jail from Russia. He's the first American victim of war crimes alive since World War II. Okay, captured by the Russians. He's from Detroit. Captured by the Russians. Tortured for 37 days. The whole nine yards. We bust this kid out of captivity from the FSB and the GRU. First in history.
1: How have I not heard of this?
0: Well, we collect a huge amount of intelligence and turn that over to the FBI. They then take this data, and this becomes the first indictment of war crimes against an American in United States history. The Attorney General Garland and Director of the FBI Wray did a 90-minute press conference that remains on the FBI website as we speak about our case and about this kid, and they don't even mention our names. Mm. Now, all these FBI guys, and I'm friends with the FBI, all these FBI guys get promotions and getting awards and medals. Meanwhile, all they did was take our stuff. We did the operation. We did the whole nine yards. And the least they could have done is say, hey, Brian and your team, really appreciate it, man. Like, you went 200 and something miles into enemy territory and took an American that they were torturing. Thank you.
1: Right.
0: And that's never happened before.
1: Yeah.
0: It's never happened before. Yeah. 800 missions later, well, maybe one day they'll pay attention. I don't know. It won't be tomorrow's, though.
1: I know that's not why you'd do it, but I can see why you'd be frustrated.
0: Well, it's frustrating because we love what we do. My whole team are volunteers. I'm not paid. I'm a volunteer myself. I'm the boss. I'm the chairman of the board. I'm the CEO. I'm the lead bottle washer, too. My whole team are volunteers. We love what we do. It's what we're good at. We're very good at this.
1: Right.
0: We love it. We have a great time doing it. Every time we get a call to go do something, we get really excited. Real passionate. We're like a volunteer fire department. It's like, volunteer fire department guys are like insurance adjusters by day, hoping their beepers go off to put their stuff on. Hope for fire.
1: You don't want
0: fire, but it's exciting when it happens.
1: Yeah.
0: Right? You're really proud to be a volunteer fireman. Well, that's very much like us. But it would be nice just for morale purposes if.
1: Yeah.
0: We've done things that that President Biden and President Trump have talked about on TV.
1: Well, what's the most harrowing thing? And maybe you didn't see it, or you saw it coming, you knew this was going to be a nightmare. But when you're in it, it was something that's movie like that. We've
0: done a few ops that are. We've done many ops that were scary. Most of them are. But there have been a few where when we got done, I was like, I can't believe we survived. I can't believe this worked. I can't believe we're here. We took 32 hypersonic missiles from Iran before lunch in one day in Israel. 32. These things are the size of school buses. And Iron Dome does not work against them. So,
1: Can you say how you did that?
0: We just survived. Look, divine intervention. God loves us. We rescued 2,000 Americans that were trapped. State Department rescued zero. Ambassador Huckabee, who's a rock star, huge. He's amazing. I'm a big fan of Ambassador Huckabee. Proudly and smartly did not evacuate the embassy. Thank God. Because under the last administration, they would have, somebody stubs their toe and everybody evacuates.
1: Yeah.
0: That's what happens. Sudan,
1: yeah.
0: Haiti,
1: yeah.
0: Afghanistan, Ukraine, right? The U.S. embassy in Ukraine was evacuated like a month before the first shots were even fired. Like, nothing happened yet.
1: Wow.
0: So, a big props to Ambassador Huckabee for not leaving, but at the end of the day, 2,000 Americans called their government for

0: help, saying, "We are stuck. Help." And they directed them to us. Now, that's fine. That's what we're there for. We love doing it. But I also think that it's a little nuts that we did that proudly, happily. No, not complaining. But it is odd that there's nothing, because there's nothing that I do that they can't do. I can charter an airplane. They could charter an airplane. In fact, we have this small thing. Maybe you've heard of it, called the Air Force.
1: I know.
0: They have these things called airplanes. And,
1: I know. We were in Afghanistan, you know, we raised millions of dollars to rescue people, and we went to people like you and said, "Can you help?" You know, and we provided the planes and provided. You know, we one of our guys was actually running the airport at the time, we've never heard. We've heard thank yous from people that was saved.
0: Yeah.
1: We've heard thank you from organizations like yours that, hey, thanks. And we're like, yes, thank you for actually doing the work. Government?
0: Nothing.
1: Not a word.
0: Nothing.
1: Not a word.
0: So, you know, I think, you know, it is odd to me. As a nonprofit, we love to say thank you to our sponsors, to our donors, right? Ray Rombowski from Spray Tech, was on our board, one of our big guys. Andy Wilson from UDC, Andy Wilson from Quiet Professionals, Matt Herring, UDC USA, Mac Murphy from Murphy Auto Group. We have a core group of just patriotic Americans who help us, right? Some other nonprofits. We love to say thank you. Love to say thank you. It's odd that that is a one-way street as it relates to the government. Mm-hmm. Recognizing that, you know, what do you think would happen if a team of American Special Forces guys or Navy SEALs went 300 miles, 400 miles into enemy territory and rescued an American being tortured? What kind of medals do you think they would get? Mm-hmm. We'd have a parade, right? We'd have a parade, right? Fort Bragg just did Maduro, right? And just an epic operation. Epic. 150 aircraft and all the things, and they cut through the door. I mean, just truly epic operation.
1: Epic.
0: Epic. Amazing. Thank you, Donald Trump, for welcome to the war.
1: Yes.
0: Welcome.
1: Yes.
0: We, as a guy who's been working in Venezuela and cartels for most of my adult life, thank you for getting this piece of crap off the street. I don't care about the politics. I don't care about the legality. Couldn't have happened to a nicer guy. I'm so happy they didn't shoot him and they had to perp walk him. Mm-hmm. I think it's humiliating. I think it's great. But at the end of the day, we are lauding our heroes, appropriately so. Mm-hmm. What kind of medals do you think they're going to, all the dudes that broke down the door and cut Maduro out and, you know, rolled him up and all the things, or whatever, all those dudes appropriately are going to be showered with every medal that there is, and their careers are set. I'm still in the reserves. People don't know. We don't talk about it a whole lot. Not that it's a secret. I'm still in the reserves. Would you believe it if my reserve career, if I told you, me, and I have a lot of reservists on my team, every one of us as reservists have been targeted and our careers have been ruined because of our work saving American lives?
1: Oh, I wouldn't doubt that.
0: Right?
1: Yeah.
0: So let me understand this right. Me and a couple of guys go into Russian-controlled territory, rescue an American hostage alone, no 150 aircraft, no drones, no satellites, no anything. Just brave Americans, like World War II style, doing what the OSS used to do. Mm-hmm. That's how we roll. Not only do we not get a thank you, we get punished. That's backwards to me. That's backwards. That's a mistake.
1: Well, I don't think
0: as a country, that's a mistake.
1: Big time. I think people, especially in the government, want to believe the government's the only one authorized to do that. You know, Jimmy Carter is the one who gave us the term first responder.
0: Right.
1: No, the first responder before Jimmy Carter's time was you.
0: Well, I bring it back to 9/11. Bring it back to 9/11, and I was there. The morning of 9/11, we're really close with the fire department, FDNY. They're amazing. My good friend Liam Flaherty, who's the captain of Rescue 2, who's joining Grable. That's an official announcement, by the way. Mm. He's amazing. He's a beast of a man. But the original first responders in the morning of 9/11 were not just the firemen, and they weren't just the police. They were accountants. Mm-hmm. They were stockbrokers.
1: Yes.
0: They were bodega deli people.
1: They're Americans, no matter if they're a cop or not.
0: Didn't matter. Yep. You know, in New York, New Yorkers are not exactly known for being nice, right? We're not known for that, right? We're not known for that, right? We're not known for that. On the morning of 9/11, Republicans, Democrats, black, white, purple, Muslim, Christian, Jews, Hindus, you name it, everybody helped. Everybody.
1: I remember.
0: Everybody. I will never forget. It's one of the images that haunt me for my life, for forever, was there was a fireman that was in very bad shape. We forget 343 firemen died. Hundreds were severely injured, though. Hundreds were, if anyone that was in the collapse got banged up real bad. And there were these two guys in suits. They're like Wall Street people, who knows who, carrying this fireman. And it haunted me still to this day. I get emotional thinking about it. It's one of the few images that I really remember. I don't remember a lot of it. My brain is blocked it out a little bit, but it's one of the few still images that I have in my head of a fireman being helped out by just two civilians. You know what I mean?
1: Yeah.
0: It's in my, you know,
1: yeah.
0: When I think about Grable Rescue and I think about what Mercury One has done and all these different nonprofits, those that went and did things,
1: mm-hmm.
0: same.
1: Mm-hmm.
0: Same. That doesn't mean that those two accountants hate the fire department. Quite the contrary. They love the fire department. Well, of course, at Grable, we have no beef with the government whatsoever. We love our brothers and sisters in the intelligence community, the diplomatic corps. We've had frustrations with all these folks over time. Happens. It's okay. Not everyone has to love each other, but we do all row in the same direction, or at least we're supposed to. And I would argue that in even still today, there's this real big gap between us and them, the government and the private sector. Every other country out there does not have this problem.
1: Wow.
0: If you talk to Chinese intelligence and you ask them, so how do you integrate national security and business? They go, oh, it's same. Why would we want it to be different? It's stupid. We have more business people in the world that are loyal to China than we have people that work for the Chinese Communist Party. Just sheer numbers. Why would we be different? Right? Mm-hmm. Russia will tell you the same thing. France will tell you the same thing. Israel will tell you the same thing. From an intelligence perspective and a national security perspective, they rely. It's baked into the fabric of their security to rely on the private sector. It's fully integrated. We have a hard divide. That's a mistake.
1: I thought that was part of the thing that we were supposed to get rid of.
0: That's what I read.
1: Yeah.
0: But here we are. Yeah. Here we are.
1: Like during the collapse, the banks are too big. And then we made them bigger.
0: Right. You know, we no longer have stovepipes. We have cylinders of excellence.
1: Yeah.
0: That's what it is.
1: Yeah. Cylinders of excellence.
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1: The mission that you pulled off in Venezuela.
7: Yeah.
1: Tell the story.
0: So, Maria Corina Machado, who is in the press recently. You know, President Trump doesn't have has some opinions on her. That's fine. She is. I've been following her for years. Right. I follow her like I follow you. Right. I'm a fan. She's tough. Maduro tried to beat her, jumped her years ago, knocked out all of her teeth years ago. I mean, this is a tough woman. She's been through a lot. She's an opposition leader. I've known many of them. Maduro is a piece of crap. Cartel de los Soles are what Maduro has done to the United States of America. Most people don't realize how horrible that has nothing to do with drugs, has even less to do with oil. It's all kinds of things.
1: Like what?
0: Largest concentration of Hezbollah operatives outside of Beirut.
1: Oh, yeah.
0: Is Maracaibo, Venezuela for years.
1: Yep.
0: Right?
1: Yep.
0: I can swim from Maracaibo to U.S. territory. Okay? That's a mistake where I'm from, right? That's a mistake. Russian technology, the Chinese ground station for their satellites is in Venezuela. So we're talking China stuff, cyber stuff. There's election pieces to it with Smartmatic and Dominion and all those things, depending on what you believe, right? You have election interference stuff. You have social disobedience. Number one donor, the seed capital for Black Lives Matter was Nicolas Maduro. Google it. Right there. So what's the likelihood that Nicolas Maduro was so violently, emotionally moved by racism in America that he felt compelled for his Christian Catholic ethics?
1: Yeah.
0: He just had to do something for African Americans being targeted in America that he felt compelled to do seed capital.
1: You don't buy into that.
0: How come that not cancer?
1: Right.
0: I'm not saying it's not right, but pick your fights. Right. Pick your fights, right? So, you know, the regime in Venezuela, first under Chavez and then under the bus driver Maduro, what their nexus to bad things in America is extreme. It's all over the way. It touches if you read the old national security strategy and the new national security strategy, and you look at the top priorities of each document, right? If you go to President Trump as 45, President Biden, and then President Trump as 47, if you read each one of those national security strategies, the first paragraph lists the priorities. Venezuela touches every single one of them. It's the only country on earth that does touch every single one of them. It talks about cyber. It talks about Western Hemisphere. It talks about narcotics. It talks about violent extremist organizations. It talks about terrorism. It talks about China. It talks about Russia. It talks about Iran. I don't know. Venezuela is like 31 flavors for me. You see? So Venezuela has, yeah, there's a drug thing, and yeah, there's an oil play there too, and yeah, the people are suffering and all the other, but it has nothing to do with the Western Hemisphere. It happens to be in the Western Hemisphere.
1: What does it have to
0: do? It has to do with a country that has aligned itself with every bad guy out there that hates us, and they're in a good geographic position to hurt us. Mm-hmm. That's it. And they do. Number one passport caught at the southern border was Venezuelan. You ready for this? Number one passport caught. Also, of the Venezuelan passports caught, right? Would you believe it if I told you that there was a disproportionate number of Venezuelan passport holders caught at the border who don't speak Spanish?
1: No, I would not be surprised.
0: Well, you know, why is that? Let's analyze this. You know, I'm a C-plus student, a medium intelligence kind of a guy. Well, the Attorney General of Venezuela up until very recently was a guy named Tariq Alasame. Does he sound Latino to you? No. Well, that's funny. The old vice president is a guy named Tariq Al-Saab. Huh. It doesn't sound like Jorge Gutierrez.
1: Yeah.
0: Huh. Interesting. These guys are hardcore Hezbollah guys. Hardcore Hezbollah guys who are the attorney general and the vice president of the country. Interesting. So why are we scratching our heads going, well, how did all these Hezbollah guys get there? And how do these Venezuelan passport holders, not Venezuelans, Venezuelan passport holders come to America? And if you look at things like Tren de Aragua and we go, oh my God, how did this happen? And you look at the tactics at their training camps and you look at, I don't know, the Al-Qaeda training camps or the Hezbollah training camps. It's funny. Even the monkey bars are the same. The layout of the camps are identical. So this is not like Algonquin level calculus here. This is easy stuff. This is easy stuff. You see?
1: Yeah.
0: So when guys like me and groups like ours, when we operate against these guys, you just put your thinking cap on a little bit. And if you've been working these issues a long time, it's the same song, different verse.
1: How do you react to people who in the press are suddenly for Maduro, against what the United States?
0: This is like my uncle who invented aluminum foil. I tell them, you know, I say, okay. Well, I mean, if you think this is good, I'm open ears. I'm a middle of the road kind of guy.
1: Right.
0: I'm a liberal Republican or a conservative Democrat, depending on the issue. You know?
1: Right.
0: I'm right in the middle. I'm a patriot.
1: Right.
0: I'm a patriot. I care about Americans. And I ask people, explain to me. Just help me understand, because I know these issues real well. Mm-hmm. I've been in this game a long, long, long time. Mm-hmm. I've worked these issues my entire life. It's all I know how to do. I can't play the piano. Yeah. I have no athletic ability, right? I could ride motorcycles. I could jump out of airplanes. I could shoot some guns, and I really love this stuff. Help me understand. I'm open ears, and I'm real, truly open ears. And when you get into these debates with these people, it's really funny because most people come unarmed to the fight,
1: yep.
0: Which is the
1: number. They don't know.
0: The number one problem in America.
1: Yeah.
0: We do not have, as Americans, we do not have a capability problem. We don't. When you have a $1 trillion a year national security budget, you don't have a problem. You just don't, right? We put a man on the moon in a washing machine without email and PowerPoint, right?
1: See in the lobby?
0: Oh, yeah. Oh, yeah.
1: Yeah.
0: Right?
1: Yeah,
0: we are an incredibly capable country.
1: Yeah.
0: And yet people still somehow don't know anything. We have a lack of seriousness in America. Mm. If I go right now, I just did this. I was giving a lecture to a bunch of military officers, like a whole room full of them. And these guys were all, geniuses, right? And they all laugh at me because I'm a junior nobody, right? Mm-hmm. And what do I know, right? Mm-hmm. And I ask everyone, this whole big room, I go, what is our biggest threat? And nobody wants to raise their hand. And I go, well, don't we all agree, you know, China's the biggest thing? And they go, oh, yeah, China. I go, you guys are all in the military, right? And they go, yeah. You guys wake up every single day worrying about China, right? They go, yeah. And I go, okay, let me ask you, who's the Secretary of Defense or the Minister of Defense of China? Crickets. And I go, do you honestly believe that if I went to the same exact room in Beijing, China, and I asked anyone in the room who's Pete Hegseth, that they wouldn't know? So how do you explain to me? How do you explain to me that you guys are a bunch of really smart guys who are focused on these issues and you don't even know who the boss is? But and then somebody says, well, see, because of this counterterrorism pivot and we're pivot. No problem. No problem. I got it. I was a CT guy too. Awesome. Great. So CT is what you guys know the best. Counterterrorism is what you guys know the best. They go, yeah. I go, who's the CT guy? And everyone raises their hand. Who here's deployed and done the terrorism? Everyone raises their hand. Great. Who's the leader of Hezbollah?
1: Mm-hmm.
0: Crickets. I go, let me ask you a question. Who's the current leader of Al-Qaeda? Crickets. I go, who's the leader of ISIS? Crickets. And I go, do we honestly believe that these guys went out and got jobs at the Department of Motor Vehicles? They all went out, got government jobs and joined the Girl Scouts?
1: Yeah.
0: So if you tell me that the terrorism thing is what you know the best, but yet you don't know that, and you tell me that China is what you do tomorrow, and you don't know that, well, then tell me, what exactly do you know? What do you know?
1: Yeah.
0: And this, it's a lack of attention. It's a lack of seriousness. We're very focused on a lot of other things. But I tell you, if I went to any single person in Lebanon, I spent a lot of time in Lebanon amongst the bad guys, and I asked them, who's the director of CIA? They know.
1: They know.
0: They know. Where is CENTCOM located? They'll all tell you Tampa, Florida. They know. The bad guys are paying attention. And the metaphor is, if I put my sister, who's tiny, in a boxing ring with Mike Tyson, I can teach my sister, who's smaller and certainly less capable, how to kill Mike Tyson and kill him. Kill him quickly, fast. That only works if Mike Tyson isn't paying attention. If Mike Tyson understands he's in a boxing ring and he's there to fight, he's going to knock my sister into next Tuesday.
1: Right.
0: But it's implied that he's paying attention and that he knows that he's what he's doing. So if the bad guys are at war with us, and we aren't thinking we're at war with them, we just became Mike Tyson and get our butts whooped. That's
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10: You're not
1: willing to name Nazis in World War II. You don't win. You don't win.
0: Right.
1: You don't win.
0: That's right.
1: So do you think that China is our biggest threat? I mean, it is a huge threat, but I look at the Matrix and, I mean, I think we're about to lose Europe. They're so close from the Islamists. And
0: it's nuts. So, I tell people, you know, we've done ops in Africa. Grable Rescue has rescued American citizens held at risk, either evacuations or targeted rescues in Africa, the Western Hemisphere, Europe, Asia, and the Middle East. As a C-plus student from Queens, where I'm from, that's called everywhere. That's cool, right? Mm-hmm. When, under the Goldwater-Nichols Act, we established the combatant commands, right? You have CENTCOM, which covers the Middle East, PACOM, which covers the Pacific, UCOM covers Europe, AFRICOM, like this, right? Mm-hmm. As we speak, right now, this is the first time in American history since that system was invented for the military that we have active combat in every single COCOM. The system was designed so that you can move resources around. So if Europe gets hot, you can pivot and move.
1: Wow.
0: And this is the first time every single combatant commander out there is engaged in something. That's new.
1: So when you're seeing, you know, I've seen stuff where Trump has... You know, he's urging the military, the military-industrial complex, pick up the pace, up the pace.
0: Yeah.
1: What I think he's doing with the Western Hemisphere is, I just think it's genius, quite honestly. The negotiations that he's done for rare earth minerals and oils and everything else, I feel like it's 1940 and FDR just got,
0: sure.
1: You know, oh, well, they're in France, huh? And then realizing... We, I mean, in 1940, we were literally training with broomsticks.
0: Mm-hmm.
1: Okay, we didn't even have guns.
0: Sure.
1: And in this acceleration to prepare economically, prepare, you know, physically, mentally for something big, is that because he sees that warfare is changing and we have to lead the world, or do you think he senses? We could be at war at any time.
0: I think he senses that we're at war right now. I think that President Trump understands. I think President Trump understands more than most. Not only does he understand, I think he feels it, that we're at war now. I think he feels it. You know, I think he thinks that. I think he feels that at a very personal, emotional level. Part of that is because he's the President of the United States, but also just because of who he is. I think the innovation is important. Technology is important. We have got to keep up. We have got to outpace the enemy. If the enemy can shoot, if we can shoot 1,000 yards, and the enemy can shoot 1,200 yards, that means they can kill us and we can't kill them.
1: Yes, yes.
0: It's what that means.
1: Right.
0: So. Innovation is really important. I think one of the major, major, major things that I really love about the Trump, President Trump's 47th administration, and there's lots of things that I don't like, to be clear, but one of the things I really love is that there's real need to get rid of all the stupid, get rid of the bureaucracy.
1: Oh my gosh!
0: It can't take 2 years for an agency to buy a cell phone.
1: No.
0: Because by the time they, if you buy iPhone 17s for the CIA or the FBI or the DOD or the Bureau of Indian Affairs, who cares? If you spend $1 million to buy iPhone 17s today and they don't show up for 2 years, by the time they show up, you can't even get the updates for the phone. That the innovation cycle, the technology cycle has fundamentally changed. And that's where the private sector really makes its money. Right now, when you look at going back to Venezuela, the cartels have about $1 trillion a year budget for their defense. A lot of money. Almost the same budget as us. But their $1 trillion goes a lot farther than ours. Mm-hmm. $1 trillion in Venezuela is a lot more than $1 trillion in Washington.
1: Oh, yeah.
0: And they don't have 80 lawyers in between a decision.
1: Mm-hmm. Mm-hmm.
0: They don't have that.
1: Mm-hmm.
0: They don't have that. So they can their dollar goes farther as a nonprofit, that Grable Rescue is, and you understand, one of our big talking points is how many cents of every dollar goes to the mission.
1: Correct.
0: It's one of our big things, yeah. Right? Yeah, yeah, yeah. All nonprofits, right? Tunnel to Towers. Every nonprofit wants to be able to say every dollar goes to a mission. 100 pennies of every dollar goes to the mission, and we have such low overhead and all those things, right? Well, the government has to kind of take a page out of that book. They need to really, really, really get rid of lawyers are okay, oversight's okay, Congress is okay, healthy debate is okay, healthy debate is okay, not stupidity and the clown show. That's not okay. That's not okay.
1: Yeah.
0: We did this great operation with Lindsey Graham. Senator Graham, so Senator Mark Wayne Mullins from Oklahoma is a really good friend of ours, right? He's one of my favorite people. He's so much. He's just a tough bastard. Just in life, you know, you go into his office and it's, you know, his office is a man cave on the Hill. And he had introduced us to Senator Graham for this thing that we call Graham Cracker. We named it after Lindsey Graham as a gag, as a joke, for three Americans trapped in Syria, three Americans from South Carolina trapped in Syria. There were 4,000 U.S. troops within 21 minutes away from them. But they're in a bad spot. And there was the boys on the ground, the operators, the barrel-chested freedom fighters covered in sleeve tats that wake up every single day lifting weights and running the ranges, dying to kill stuff. Scary, scary. These are my friends. These are some scary. I'm an intel guy. You know, I don't do little birds. I fly business class. I'm a different kind of guy.
1: Right,
0: I'm a different kind of guy. Yeah, these are you know, to be on the receiving end of that door knock is a horrible experience for you.
1: Oh.
0: They're chomping at the bit, and the lawyers wouldn't approve the operation. Well, that's a mistake. The lawyers said, some of these lawyers said, well, they're not hostages yet, and because we do hostage rescue, until they're hostages, we really can't play. And my answer was, where do you live?
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12: Great to have you with us. 888-900-3393. Pat Unleashed on Twitter. Got a little remodeling progress update.
13: Oh.
12: Yeah, he was there yesterday.
13: Nice. That's because I was thinking about this yesterday. They're going to be gone all weekend.
12: Yes.
13: Right?
12: Yes, they are. Yeah. Uh-huh. And there's going to be like zero progress. Yeah. But he said maybe 2 weeks.
13: Oh.
12: Mm-hmm. Maybe 2 weeks.
13: I think that's to keep you happy.
12: I think so, too. I think he senses that I'm getting a little irritated.
14: Is Donald Trump in charge of the construction project?
12: I wish he were. But, yeah, you know, does he know a guy? Maybe he could least get me in the right direction to somebody who could finish this thing.
13: He absolutely could.
12: But yesterday there were real signs of things happening. We had the sconces placed on the fireplace.
13: Okay.
12: You know, we had the rock installed, the stone installed on the fireplace. And then there's just been two holes on either side for, I don't know, 2 weeks. And now they finally put the sconces there. They painted the master bedroom.
13: I was going to say that, but they didn't paint the walls.
12: Yeah. They haven't painted the walls in the living room, but they painted the master bedroom.
13: Okay.
12: Got the new vanity into the master bedroom.
13: Okay.
12: Got the shiplap or beadboard or whatever they call that I'm now in the master bathroom. A toilet was installed.
13: Whoa.
12: Yeah. In our smaller bathroom. I mean, some things are happening.
13: Okay. The bidets have not been put in yet?
12: No, not yet. Not yet. The bidets are not there
13: yet. Okay. Just checking.
12: We're waiting for the Frenchy frogs to show up for that to happen. And then... this is kind of fascinating because tomorrow we have a really special show to get us into that Memorial Day weekend mood. Ashton Forbes will be on the show.
13: Yeah, looking forward to it.
12: We're going to spend a couple hours with him. He's been on the case of MH370 for, 3 years now?
14: Mm-hmm.
12: And believes, of course, that the plane did not crash but was teleported to somewhere. Ever since our first discussion, this thing has come a long way. His theories and
13: that's for sure.
12: The things he's uncovered have exploded in the last 3 years. It's not just about the teleportation of MH370. It's about all the technology that has sprung from that and what's being kept from us. So it should be a fascinating discussion. Tomorrow, coincidentally... This morning, I saw a headline claiming from somebody who runs an MH370 website. I guess, I don't know, for 12 years, they talk every day or every week about MH370. But we're getting closer now than ever to finding the wreckage of flight MH370. And then there was a video, so I clicked on that to find out, why do you think you were closer? And it's because the Malaysian government restarted the search.
13: The investigation, yeah.
12: But that was in December.
13: Well,
12: and they were doing it for 55 days, so they found nothing.
13: If you believe that Ashton is right, there's no wreckage.
12: Right. Yeah. And that's why they don't find it.
13: Yeah.
12: Yes, but... people don't believe Ashton is right. And so they keep searching for the plane wreckage, which they have never found. And they didn't again. I mean, they renewed the whole search. And they said, we're going to be searching now for on and off for 55 days. And I thought, maybe they'll find something. Yeah. And then I found out, no, this was a story from December.
13: Yeah.
12: So it's already happened. Jeez. Okay. So... we're closer now than ever. Doesn't seem to be the case. Still a mystery.
13: That's the MH370, not your house that we're talking
12: right.
13: about. Right?
12: Yes.
13: Okay. I was just checking.
12: Yes. Thank you for reinforcing that.
13: Clarify.
12: Yeah, that feels really good. Oh, man. So we've got a lot to talk about today. President Trump has the latest on Iran. I can't wait to hear what the big developments are now.
13: Let's go.
15: You said yesterday you're about an hour away from making a decision. Where does that stand today? Have you heard anything from them?
16: Right on the borderline, believe me. If we don't get the right answers, it goes very quickly. We're all ready to go. We have to get the right answers. It would have to be a complete 100% good answers. And if we do, we save a lot of time, energy, and lives, most importantly.
15: How long would you wait?
16: Could go very quickly. Or a few days. It could be a few days, but it could go very quickly. Iran is a defeated nation. We're dealing with some people, and we're dealing actually...
12: Okay. That was abrupt.
13: No problem, Don.
12: We're dealing actually, And we don't know.
13: He had a lot to say there on the tarmac yesterday.
12: Did he?
13: He did. I mean, there's more. I mean, if that is, we at least we know now how long it's going to take.
12: Yeah, well, it could go very quickly. We know that now. It could go very quickly.
13: Could go very quickly.
12: Or it could be a couple of days.
13: Yeah.
12: But it could go very quickly.
13: Just never know.
12: Or it might be, you know, a few days. Like he said yesterday, it could be Saturday, it could be Sunday, it could be Monday, could be Tuesday. Mm-hmm.
13: Might be tomorrow.
12: The first of next month.
13: Might be tomorrow.
12: Might be.
17: So we have we have four sources that are reporting on a conversation that the president had with Benjamin Netanyahu about a letter of intent that both the U.S. and Iran would sign to formally end the war and launch a 30-day period of negotiations on issues like the nuclear program, the opening of the Strait of Hormuz. So apparently one individual reported BB's hair was on fire after the call. Apparently he and Trump not seeing eye to eye.
13: Reports were him wanting to go to battle.
12: Netanyahu?
13: Yeah.
12: Yeah.
17: With whose army?
12: I mean,
13: with everyone's.
12: Do it. Uh-huh. Let's do it.
17: Embassy spokesperson denied the characterization, said the ambassador is not going to be commenting on private conversations, so does sound like something was happening there. I also saw this report that I just read. This is Axios report. I saw it on Fox News this morning as well. So interesting there. But I think the most interesting thing to come out in the last 24 hours as it relates to Iran was that there was a plan apparently developed by the Israelis with Mahmoud Ahmadinejad
12: to make
17: him the installed leader.
12: Wait. Right, we've been there.
17: Right?
12: Done that.
17: I feel like this.
12: Been down that road.
13: Didn't he die?
17: They thought at first, but no.
12: No.
13: Oh, okay. I thought he was in the rubble there.
12: Yeah, apparently not.
13: I think I follow him on X. I don't remember seeing any posts lately, so.
12: Well, they've all been a little busy.
13: Well, there's no internet.
17: Well, he was in that strike.
13: There's
17: right?
13: no internet.
12: Right.
17: He was in the strike, injured in that.
12: Yeah.
13: Right. Yeah. But he was asked about the next 3 years. He was asked about Netanyahu. In fact, Trump believes he could be prime minister of Israel. Cut 19.
18: I'm right now at 99% in Israel. I could run for prime minister. So maybe after I do this, I'll go to Israel, run for prime minister. I had a poll this morning. I'm 99%. So that's good. But no, he's a wartime prime minister, and I just don't think they treat him well. I think they have a president over there that treats him very poorly.
19: You're on the same page.
13: Yeah.
12: Mm-hmm.
13: Yeah. That's the way that is. Okay. And then he was asked about the next 3 years as well. He could be prime minister.
12: Mm-hmm. He could.
13: Maybe he'll do that.
12: Maybe. Maybe after he's done here,
13: he'll
12: go over there.
13: Yeah.
12: Run Israel.
13: He actually commented about what's going to happen in the next 3 years on the tarmac. He was busy yesterday.
18: I mean, you're going to see things that are amazing. You're going to see a lot of amazing things over the next 3 years for our country. And I'd like to talk more about the economic, because we have $18 trillion being spent, and no country's ever had anything like that. We have car plants pouring in from Mexico, Canada. They don't want to be there. There's no reason to be there, because they want to sell to our market. We have car companies and plants coming in from Germany, from South Korea, from Japan, coming in by the billions, and they're being built now. You're going to see things that nobody thought was possible. You're going to end up saying he's the greatest president that ever lived. Goodbye, everybody.
20: James called me over the weekend, Mr. President.
13: That's what you're going to end up with.
12: Uh-huh. Okay.
13: I hope that's true.
12: Me too. Me too.
13: I hope that's true.
12: Mm-hmm.
13: I hope that's true.
12: Because there have been some rough patches lately. Maybe it's just me, but there have been some rough spots. You know, just yesterday, he had the conversation with the reporter who said, Mr. President, you pushed to suppress the federal gas tax. Yeah. Then the reporter says, are there any other initiatives that you're thinking of to try to lower costs? President Trump said, well, there may be. It's very temporary. Yeah, there may be. Anything to keep it down. Look, as soon as this war is over, gas is going to, you know, I had gasoline down to $1.85 in Iowa.
13: Well, it's $4.19 today, Mr. President.
12: but he was in Iowa, and the stations had it at $1.85. But I was down to, in many cases, less than $2 a barrel, a gallon. First he said barrel, then he said gallon. If it was $2 a
13: barrel,
12: that would be a that'd be a pretty incredible price for consumers. Not so good for oil companies. And then he said, then I said to myself, this is great. We just hit a new high in the stock market. Everything's going good. I'm sorry, but we have to go down and take a little journey down to, we have to do something with Iran. We cannot let them have a nuclear weapon. You want to see the world explode? You want to see a problem? And this is peanuts. And I appreciate everybody putting up with it for a little while. He just...
13: I will say the little while's almost over.
12: Yeah. I mean, what is what is he doing?
17: Yeah, that peanuts comment was...
12: Again?
17: Really making the rounds earlier this week.
12: First of all, last week he said, I don't even think about the economy. Yeah. It's not a consideration.
13: Double down on it.
12: Then he says, we need 600,000 Chinese students in our universities or they're going to go out of business. Then now the gas prices are peanuts? It's problematic.
13: It is problematic.
12: I don't know. Some strange stuff.
13: And he had said when one, maybe it was, I don't remember when, but he talked about not being concerned about the midterms.
12: Yeah.
13: And I thought, okay.
12: All right.
13: All right, sir.
12: Good luck with that. Because, man, I'm concerned about the midterms. That's right now not looking good at all. A lot can happen between now and November. But right now, it's a little bit frightening.
13: No question. And he even commented, they asked him, they talked to him about Ken Paxton yesterday. And he bashed Del Rico as well.
12: Okay.
13: Which I thought was interesting. That was, that'd be cut 20.
18: Every one of them. And we have a great candidate, I believe, in Texas. And I believe the Texas candidate, who's Ken Paxton, I think he'll win. I think probably he'll win very substantially. And I think he'll go on to defeat a very defective candidate, a candidate that believes in six genders. And he takes hits at Jesus Christ. And he's wearing a mask 6 months ago. Wears a guy, anybody wearing a mask 6 months ago doesn't get it. And he's a vegan. He's a vegan in Texas. And you can't get elected as a vegan in Texas.
12: I hope that's true.
13: Me too.
12: I really do. It's true that you can't get elected as a vegan in Texas. But we'll see.
13: I hope that's true.
12: I mean, and sadly, the polls show otherwise right now. He's ahead of both Cornyn and Paxton. Cornyn by 7, I think, and Paxton by 8 last we saw. It's not good.
13: That's not good.
12: It doesn't look good. And he's far worse than a vegan. I mean, this guy's a nightmare. James Tallarico, he's got potential to really be destructive to this state and the nation. It can't happen. And so some of these flippant comments that the president is making have to stop. Hey, I don't know what the deal is lately, but he's been seemingly a little bit reckless in his speech. And he doesn't seem to care. And he doubles down on it or triples down on it in some cases. But that's what we have.
13: Yeah,
12: that's where he is right now. Also, were there anomalies in the Massey versus Gallerine election the other day? Apparently, there's some anomalies there.
17: Interesting observation by this gentleman here.
12: All right.
17: Clip 7.
19: America, let's talk about some of these anomalies, right? Anomalies that took place in this election, you know, the Edgar Rain, Thomas Massey election. There's such anomalies that they haven't happened one time since the 70s. And let me tell you this, they haven't only not happened one time, they haven't even been gosh damn remotely close in any realm or any universe. That's what's such a crazy gosh damn anomaly. This Edgar Rain, Gil Rain, John Rain, whatever. President Trump didn't even know his name, but he's telling you, the low IQ idiots in Kentucky, to go out and vote for him, okay? Check this out. Let me show you some right? So first, I think it's just smart we just kind of talk about the overall results. So Ed won, receiving 57,000 roughly votes, 54% of the vote, 55% of the vote. Massey received only 47,000 votes, which was 45% of the vote. So had Massey got roughly like 10,200 more votes, I believe he would have won the election. I think that was the overall results, okay? And I just want to tell you nothing to see here. You could completely ignore the fact that Thomas Massey lost this election by 10,280 votes, and Ed Gelrain last night just happened to receive 10,854 mail-in ballots. Don't even look at this data. This is
17: massive.
19: Irrelevant,
17: received 8,000. So
19: we're going to save this anomaly of 356% and 248%. We're going to do that last. So that's going to blow your mind. But we need to start with the changes in total votes. So they told me, Ryan, if you just increase the votes by 3,000%, if you can just get an extra 3,000 voters to turn out, we can push Massey over the finish line. It'll be about 54 to 45. That's what our internal polling, that's what external polling shows. We're talking about Massey winning this race. We just need 3,000 people to turn out. I'm like, I'm going to get 30,000. Okay, so let me show you what happened. From 2022 to 2024, the actual voter turnout dropped by 21%. So they were afraid it was going to do the same thing in 2024 to 2026, maybe drop, okay? So we wanted to remind people to get out and vote. What we did is we increased the voter turnout by 100%.
12: Wow.
19: Only 52,539 people voted in 2024. We increased that to 105,361. Total, 133%. We only needed 3,000 votes. You mean to tell me that we got 52,000 to turn out and we didn't push Massey over that finish line? Well, what about 2022 versus 2026, which is crazy? Well, that's a 57.55% increase. That's still insane data. Make it make sense, America. Okay, now let's see. Here's the number of challengers slash opposition. So in 2022, the challenger got 16,573. If we go 2024, challenger total, 12,666. That's down 23.5% from 2022. So the challenger that was competing against Massey actually had a 23.59% lower voter turnout. Then Ed Gelrain comes in 2026. And he goes and he gets 57,822 votes. The challenger last year got 12,664 votes. That's an increase by 356%. What anomaly that is. 356%. Never happened ever in the history of America. Now you say, okay, well, what if we go back to a normal year and we go back to 2022, right? Versus 2026, when we had big voter turnout. We had 50,000 people. That's 248%. Still never happened. Never happened ever in all of American history.
12: Wow.
17: The numbers are very interesting. It could be the power of a Donald Trump endorsement.
12: Right.
17: Getting involved in a Republican primary. That could be part of it.
12: Maybe. Yeah. More interest.
13: He sent his minions out there, too.
12: Right. Yeah.
13: His headset was out there.
12: Yeah.
17: So, yeah, it is interesting that we have some stats here from just a few select counties there in Kentucky 4. So, can you put the screen just me? There you go. All right. Boone County, in 2022, they requested 23 mail-in ballots. 2024, one was requested. 2026, 580. Kenton County, 552 in 2026. Campbell County, we went from 11 ballots to 2 to 214. So clearly, maybe the...
12: More interest.
17: Yeah, maybe there's just more interest, and they ordered more mail-in ballots. But it's not easy to get a mail-in ballot in Kentucky. You got to have an ID. You got to personally log into the system. You have to have a valid address and a valid excuse.
12: Uh-huh.
17: So, look, maybe there was just more interest because Massey got a lot of mail-in votes as well. But, boy, it's definitely interesting and would be quite the... historic marker.
12: It's eyebrow raising, I'll say that. It is eyebrow raising.
13: Yeah, the anomalies?
12: Mm-hmm. The anomalies.
17: Oh, if I heard that one more time. So I don't know. I don't know if the Massey camp cares. I don't know if they're looking into it, but...
12: They should be.
17: There's a lot of people.
13: Yeah, they absolutely should be. But
17: a lot of people on the internet that are clamoring for some sort of investigation here. I don't know. He may just want to go and...
12: Yeah, maybe he's just done with the whole,
17: I don't know.
12: Whole process. Who knows? But that is, I mean, that's unusual.
13: It sure is. It sure is.
12: Went from 12,000 votes for the opponent to, was it 57,000?
17: 53,000?
12: Like yeah, somewhere in the
17: and
12: 50s.
17: And boy, what a firebrand that guy is, that Ed Gelrain. Ooh, that's the guy you want to show up for.
12: And he just got into the race. Was it October last year?
17: Trump was pushing
12: Trump got him. Yeah, Trump convinced him to run. because he was so pissed at Massey. And, I mean, he was fairly recently. It's been within the last, like, 6 or 7 months. So,
13: well, we got him in.
12: Created a lot of interest, I guess, in the race. That's all.
13: That's all.
12: I mean, I don't know. I don't know. This is interesting, too. And because this is somebody on the left saying this, I guess they get away with it. But can you imagine during Joe Biden's term, had anybody on the right said something about, have they been calling for the elimination of the president? I wonder if that would have created some hysterics.
17: Oh, this, I don't know what she's going for here.
12: Here's Representative Bunny Coleman.
20: Because if we wanted to eliminate abuse and fraud, we'd eliminate the president of the United States from the office right now.
12: Whoa.
20: And the rest of the sycophants in his administration.
12: Whoa.
20: That are allowing him to do so many illegal things.
12: Okay.
17: I mean, I don't know what. Play that again. Listen to how she worded that. We need to eliminate, what was it, this president from the office? Play that again, please.
20: Because if we wanted to eliminate abuse and fraud, we'd eliminate the president of the United States from the office right now and the rest of
17: right
20: the sycophants in
17: what,
20: his
17: Jeff?
20: Administration.
17: Hold on, Jeffy's going to defend
20: him.
13: She just means take him out of office. She just
17: right
13: got done saying the word elimination.
12: That's probably true, but no Republican would be given that exception. Nobody would ever say, well, okay, but the Republican, he's not saying that.
13: It's not what she means.
12: That's not what she means. She just means get him out of office.
13: Yes.

0: whose penthouse he pointed out in that
1: in that TikTok
0: video, where he said, you know, that this guy lives and he pointed right to his penthouse in a $238 million penthouse.
1: Right,
0: yeah,
1: we're gonna tax him more.
0: So irresponsible, so ridiculous. I mean, if anything ever happened to Ken Griffin, where he was dragged out of his home and, you know, bad things happened to
1: him,
0: you can trace it right back to that.
1: Darn right.
0: So Griffin had a $6 billion project lined up for New York that he was about to begin. Now that's up in the air.
1: Huh.
0: Yeah. So now here's what Zoran Mamdani says.
2: Mayor Mamdani confirms a member of his team has reached out to Ken Griffin.
3: And it's part of invitations that I've made to a number of business leaders across the city.
4: Then he dilutes it right there.
0: Yeah, he does.
2: He did not link it to the video he made outside Griffin's Millionaires Row building promoting the pied a terre tax, a video Griffin called creepy and weird, with consequences like moving jobs and projects out of New York.
0: Mm.
2: The mayor would like a sit down.
3: But also I'm there to listen.
0: He's there to listen.
3: Conversation that goes beyond places of agreement, but perhaps places of disagreement. Hear honest reflection, critique, and not put any precondition on the nature of that conversation.
2: He says there would be no preconditions and adds he did not get the sense that Griffin needed to hear a public apology first.
0: Ken
1: he should
0: Griffin,
1: give it anyway.
0: Yes.
4: Hold on.
0: He should demand that. I'm not talking to you at all.
4: Yeah.
0: In fact, you know what? You can go pound sand. I'm not meeting with you either. I would, if I were Ken Griffin, I would tell Zoran Mamdani to go to hell. And then I'd pull all of my money out of that crap hole right now, and you can build it yourself. Show these communists that they're on their own, all right? Find all these poor people that you love so much, and maybe they can scrape together $6 billion to get that project started and create a whole bunch of jobs in New York City. See how you like that?
1: I mean, they was already, he was already close to falling with the budget until the governor, who said she wasn't going to help, ended up helping.
0: Yeah. Yep.
1: Because he went crying to her. And, I mean,
0: well, the communists have to stick together.
4: And Jeffy,
0: and that's what they're
1: that's
0: doing.
1: True.
0: Yeah.
4: I know you were playing devil's advocate there, but what were you trying to say, that he could blame his staff, Mamdani?
1: Oh, yeah. He, well, then no, I believe that he doesn't want to talk to Griffin.
4: Oh, you think his staff
1: set
4: that up?
1: Crap about Ken Griffin. Yeah. And that's why he diluted it.
4: Mm-hmm.
1: And then he said, you know, we can come
4: to everybody.
1: We can talk to everybody, and we can, you know, we can come to, you know, we can talk even if there's, we reach where disagreement happens and stuff. He's not listening to Ken Griffin.
4: No, no, if Mamdani, if he were seriously interested in helping New York City, he would call people like Donald Trump. He would talk to them. People who have actually done a lot of things.
1: It's interesting. I remember he went
4: People
1: down.
4: Who have done a lot of good things for that city in the past, who have made it successful in areas that Mamdani is clearly incapable of.
1: Right.
4: Those are the people, if he had any humility and common sense, that he would be reaching out to them.
1: I remember he went down to bend the knee to Trump at the White House the one time, and Trump gave him, patted him on the back, and said he loves New York, and that's what Trump cares about. But that seemed to have disappeared. That love. I don't know.
0: Yeah, and he doesn't want to admit that his policies are already hurting the city. Yeah,
1: absolutely they are.
0: I mean, we're into this, 3 months? And it's already starting to damage New York City, and he's not going to admit that. He's going to blame everybody else. He's going to blame billionaires. And if they pull their money out, he'll blame them even more.
1: Yes.
0: It's not his fault. They're just selfish, and they couldn't handle it, and so they wanted to leave and keep their own money. How selfish can they be?
4: Think
0: they
4: about
0: want to keep their own money. Wow.
4: Think of people like billionaires that are thinking about leaving New York City. Good luck finding someone to want that can afford your penthouse. Imagine trying to find a market for people coming into that city now, considering who's running it. They would have to have the means to purchase your penthouse.
0: Yeah.
4: And they had to have the interest in living in that
1: nobody,
4: crap
1: there, hole. There was nobody that can afford it. So it just sits there crumbling.
4: Right.
1: And that's part of, that's another issue in New York, specifically Manhattan, that there are so many open and empty offices that a lot of buildings are starting to decline.

0: Okay. Faster than they would have because there's no money to fix anything.
1: Yeah.
0: It's pretty amazing.
2: Imagine that town 4 years from now.
1: Oh my gosh.
0: It's going to be, I know.
1: Dark times are on the way for New York City.
0: I think so. I hope not.
1: I do too. I don't wish that on him, but we knew this was going to happen when he took over. We knew it was going to.
0: Yep.
1: It's unavoidable with him in charge. And if you're a person of wealth, looking, you know, on the outside, thinking about going to New York, are you going to right now? Knowing what you know about Zoran Mamdani and the way that city's being run, there's no way I'm taking my business to New York.
0: Right.
1: No way would I move there now. I'd just find another place to do whatever it was I was planning to do.
0: It's the biggest city in America.
1: Yep.
0: And I love New York, but holy cow.
1: It's an exciting city. It's fun. It's a fun place, you know, to visit. I don't know that I want to live there, but it was a fun place.
0: Well,
1: to be. It's fun to work there.
0: We all visited every day.
1: Uh-huh, we did. We did. And that wasn't necessarily fun.
0: Only one of us lived in the city.
1: Yeah. Nobody in this room lived in the city.
0: That's correct. No one did. We got to visit someone once in a while.
1: But man, even the commute to New York, and keep in mind, this was almost 15 years ago now when it started. No, it was more than that. Yeah. It was 17 years ago, 2009 when this started. But you pay the tolls.
0: Yep.
1: You pay all the tolls along the way to get into the city. Then you pay, I think at the time it was $400 or $500 a month to park in the city.
0: Right.
1: And then you pay the tolls on the way back out. I mean, it's unbelievable what it costs.
0: I paid parking in New Jersey and paid between $400 and $500 for a monthly pass on New Jersey Transit.
1: Mm-hmm.
0: That didn't count the Amtraking. If Transit was running late, that didn't count the Amtrak money.
1: Amtrak's really expensive.
0: Yep, they are.
1: Man. All right. We'll get the Fat Five from Jeffy coming up.
3: This is Pat Gray Unleashed.
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4: Welcome. Got some tweets here. Joplin Steve tweets, do we need more conspiracy theories? I think we're full up on those.
5: Never enough.
4: Just when you think that you're full up on them, come about 100 more.
5: Yeah, never enough.
4: Fury and Energy tweets, I could cherry pick stats to prove an agenda. Yeah. I want to prove. I want proved, too. Removing independent variables or the same stat on the opposite side is a simple trick to pull off.
5: Yeah.
4: Mm-hmm. New Bomb Turk, Zamboni is playing the FAFO game. Huckleberry tweets, oh, don't worry, Keith. I'm sure there are plenty of rich Muslims that are ready to buy up all those empty penthouses.
5: Right.
4: Sure. Sure.
5: That'll Absolutely. Happen.
4: Yeah.
5: Count on that.
4: Turn them right into a mosque.
6: Oh,
4: what
6: no.
4: They'll do for you.
5: Yep.
4: So we got that going for us.
5: That will be beautiful.
4: We also have the Fat Five going for us right now.
5: Here's Jeff. Thank you. The call to prayer from, say, the Chrysler building. Mm. It'll be beautiful.
4: That'd be great.
5: It'll be beautiful.
6: Fun fact, Zoran Mamdani will be mayor of New York City on the 25th anniversary of 9/11.
4: That hurts.
5: You know, I was as I'm driving into work today, I'm listening to Fox Radio news
6: scriptures were already done for the day.
5: Yes. Mm-hmm. And they're talking about 9/11 and it being the 25th anniversary this year. And even the people on the air are like, I can't believe this, it's been 25 years.
4: Yeah.
5: And I was like, right, I know. I'm thinking to myself, 25 years?
4: Incredible.
5: And I look up and the semi truck is passing me and it says 25th anniversary on it. I don't know what company it belonged to, but it just said 25th anniversary. At the same time, what do you think that means?
4: I think it means it's the 25th anniversary of 9/11.
5: It's a sign or something, right?
4: Yeah, it's a sign that it's the 25th anniversary of 9/11.
5: How did the truck know?
4: Is what I think
6: how did
4: that
6: the truck
4: means.
6: Know what you were
5: truck
6: listening
5: know.
6: To?
5: Yeah.
4: Right?
5: I mean,
4: you think
5: I get
4: something. You don't think that the 25th anniversary is powerful enough? It's got to be something else.
5: Let me tell you something. I appreciate Hulu now giving me direct ads, letting me know that the company that's advertising on my television right now is available at a certain address in just close to where I live.
6: Oh no!
4: Wow, really?
5: That was very.
6: I thought it was bad enough when they said, click here for more information. Now they're saying, it's actually just 2.5 blocks from where you're sitting,
5: old
6: man. Yeah,
5: brand place right there, brand new.
4: Dang.
5: I was like, okay, thank you.
4: Wow.
5: I mean, it was good to know.
4: Yeah.
5: I appreciate Hulu, them helping me out.
6: Hulu did that?
5: Yeah. Yeah.
4: I mean, all these convenience things that we just count on now.
5: Yeah.
4: And don't worry about. Because it's... Well,
5: it's fine.
4: Convenient.
5: It's fine.
4: and I'm not worried about the fact that you know right where I am.
5: It's fine.
4: What I'm doing at all times, where I'm going, who I'm doing it with.
5: You make the case now that they already know it.
4: They do, yes.
5: Right? So, right. I was, we were playing the Donald Trump. This is separate from the Fat Five. But we played the Donald Trump, Trump RX thing yesterday and the website. And it's so cool and everything. But
4: it is cool.
5: It knows your address and what pharmacy you're shopping at and how far it is from your home and what all the drugs you're taking. I don't like it.
4: I don't either.
5: I mean, they already know.
4: I don't either.
5: In my head, I know they already know, but that's...
4: I mean, it's so bad that over the weekend, I was, I was looking for something that was near me. And so I went to the, the Google location thing, the directions.
5: Right.
4: And so I asked for something near me, and it thought I was in Irving, and that pissed me off because I'm not in Irving. I'm here. Why aren't you knowing where I am? I was pissed and didn't know.
5: Right.
4: That's how bad it is.
5: Well, it didn't
4: I started looking at the location thing on my iPad.
5: When I
4: didn't
5: came
4: reset.
5: Back, it didn't reset.
4: No. And so I tried I even tried to fix it and help it out.
6: Oh, no,
4: I'm not there now. I'm at home.
6: The best.
4: Couldn't figure out how to do it, but
6: here you go.
4: We've come a long way.
6: Use a VPN and type in Roanoke, and you want something in Roanoke, Texas, and it's trying to give you stuff in Roanoke, Virginia. And you're like, I'll turn my VPN off for a moment and find the right Roanoke.
5: All right. A Jackson Pollock painting has sold for a record price at Christie's in New York this week. It is with this work that Pollock finally frees himself from the shackles of conventional easel painting and produces one of the truly abstract paintings
4: that
5: in the history of art. So how much would you pay for this Jackson Pollock? I mean,
4: it's a masterpiece.
5: It is a masterpiece. It actually is.
4: Yeah, of course it is. Look at that beauty.
6: My kids made 8 or 9 of those growing up.
5: Not like
6: right?
5: that they didn't. That
4: yeah.
5: big, huge
4: no,
5: piece.
4: They did.
5: No, they did
6: That's
5: not.
6: Just a blown-up version of what they made at the nursery.
4: I seriously
6: stop it
4: for the life of me.
6: Please.
4: I cannot understand this.
6: I hate art.
5: So,
4: how much is it worth?
5: $181.2 million.
4: Get
7: smoking hash or something. It's interesting.
4: My gosh. $181 million.
6: That right there, this story, is why art sucks.
4: Well, and it's one of the communist goals, right? Make art as ugly as possible. Mm. Make it nondescript.
5: That's not ugly. Take that back.
4: That is not
5: That's
4: art.
5: A Jackson Pollock. Take that back.
4: Right.
6: Pat, don't you dare take that back.
4: I'm not going to. That is a mess. You'll never convince me that's artistic. There's nothing artistic about it. Anybody could do that. Anybody. You can swirl paint around on a canvas.
6: Honestly.
4: And just be done.
6: Pat, if you did that.
4: Wow.
6: And you hung it up in your house.
4: Uh-huh.
6: And people came over. they would look at it, and you could say something like, "Yeah, it's a Jackson Pollock." No. Mm-hmm. You tell them it's a Jackson Pollock, and they'll be like,
4: "Yep,
6: that's very beautiful." But if you tell them, "Oh, I did that," they'd be like, "Oh, well, that's it." Even if it's the same freaking picture,
4: absolutely,
6: it's just I hate art.
4: It's because that's not art. Art, real art, is beautiful. That is garbage.
5: Okay, so
4: it's garbage.
5: How about this?
4: For $181 million.
5: How about this? How about this? The sculpture by Romanian artist Constantine Brancusi.
6: Don't you do it.
5: Brancusi, it's called Danade, I think, depicting a bronze bust created around 1912. Hint, this sale, too, topped the artist's previous auction sale record. It's previously, it sold for $71.2 million.
4: Jeez.
5: But it was sold at a new record price this week, $107.6 million. Between the two auctions on Monday, Masterpieces and the private collection of S1 Newhouse and the 20th Century Evening Sale, Christie's New York totaled more than $1 billion in sales this past week, which was a record in all regions of the world, according to Christie's. So,
4: wait a minute. I'm just trying to find what number of the communist goals for America the ugly art one is. Control art critics and directions of art museums. Our plan is to promote ugliness, repulsive, meaningless art. Done.
6: Done. You win.
4: Congratulations. And done.
6: And speaking of communists, I hate to go full Barack Obama on this story, but... At a certain point, you've made enough money on crappy art.
4: Yeah.
6: Ugh.
4: Yep. So communist goal, that was 23, I read. 22, the one right before it. Continue discrediting American culture by degrading all forms of artistic expression. An American communist cell was told to eliminate all good sculpture from parks and buildings, substitute shapeless, awkward, and meaningless forms. Tell me that Jackson Pollock isn't all of that. Tell me.
5: Nope.
4: You can't. You can't tell me.
5: Nope, I'm not telling you that.
4: I know, because look at it.
5: I like it.
4: That is shapeless, awkward, meaningless art. It's not art, really. I mean, that's... Seriously. My four-year-old granddaughter could do that. She has done that. Come on.
5: This is...
4: it's unbelievable.
5: This is where Pollock freed himself from the shackles.
4: I'm glad he freed himself.
5: Of conventional easel painting. Because
4: that's
6: great. A YouTuber needs to do a video where they open up like a storefront and they just put crap that kids have made, but they call it the Jackson Pollock store.
4: Yeah.
6: Or gallery.
4: Oh, my gosh.
6: And people
4: make
6: will
4: a
6: come
4: fortune.
6: In and then you record the reactions. Oh, this is so meaningful.
4: And there's not a single person who comes into that gallery that would be able to differentiate between what you did and what that
6: And then you roll up on him with a picture of like a little six-year-old girl. Yeah, this is actually Sally. She made this. I hope you enjoy this art.
5: How dare you? You get sued out of your mind.
4: Of course, he's been dead for, what, 70 years?
5: Been dead, yeah,
4: I think.
5: Time.
4: And he's not able to benefit from the $181 million for that wonderful painting. So... Not doing him any good.
5: I don't know how much money Jackson made when he was
4: alive.
5: I don't
4: either. But it wasn't $181 million. Tell you that.
5: It was not. He was actually struggling in his loft probably somewhere. So
4: most of them do. Yeah. Most of them struggle till the end.
5: Yeah. And you know, when you create great pieces of art like that, you wonder why they struggle.
4: You do.
5: But they do.
4: You really do.
5: They do. Huh. The man who intentionally drove his Tesla Cybertruck into Grapevine Lake Monday night said he had used truck's Wade mode before.
6: Wade mode.
5: Because without issues. But he went in too deep. He went in too deep and got stuck. Mm-hmm. I don't know if we can play the video, actually. So just actually right now in my head, don't play it. Because it shows the video, but I don't know that we can play it.
4: We don't want to get sued.
5: Yeah, and because I'm not sure who made the video. But police arrested Jimmy Jack McDaniel, 70. He and two visitors from Germany, whom he was giving a ride, became marooned near Katie's Woods there, a park boat ramp, near 8 o'clock on Monday night. Grapevine police said he faces charges of operating a vehicle in a closed section of the park, Also with boat-related charges, including not having a valid boat registration and not having life jackets or a fire extinguisher on board the truck. Okay.
6: That is hilarious.
5: Calm down.
6: I'm kind of torn. That's kind of funny.
5: Calm down. Now, I've seen videos, and I didn't realize it was him, because he said he's driven in the lake before, and he's driven in the Atlantic Ocean. I've seen videos of the Cybertrucks in Grapevine Lake before, and I don't know if Grapevine police hunt them down and give them boating violations like they did Mr. McDaniel, but he's out. He said the rescue team towed the truck out of the lake, and they've delivered it back to him. He's hoping that he can drive it again. He's hoping that he can drive it again, because it's his fault. You know, he went in too deep, and he said...
6: And he wasn't drunk.
5: No. No, he wasn't. He was just showing it off to the, you know, people visiting. And, look, this will go in the water. Look, this is about to just put it in boat mode. We go in the water. And, of course, no.
4: No.
5: You can't. You can't. He thinks that it was, I was trying to think, he said at one point where what he thought was the problem, and it was not, it wasn't anything to do with Tesla, or it was just because it was too deep in the water. And so, you know, good luck. Here, that's Wade mode is for the streets when they get extra flooded, okay?
6: Boy, need
5: not
6: that.
5: To go in the lakes.
6: Atlanta's got bad flooding right now.
5: Yeah.
6: Is that there?
5: All right. And Aaron Rodgers, 42, officially sealed his return to the Pittsburgh Steelers when he inked a new deal to play his 22nd NFL season in the NFL. The veteran signed a one-year contract, $25 million. Going to come back for one more year.
4: Not bad.
5: He was asked if this could be his final year.
8: Aaron, do you believe this could be your last year? Do you even think of that right now?
9: Yes.
5: Yes.
9: This is it.
5: Yes. Yes. Mm-hmm. I've made enough money. Mm. I'm coming back to be with Mike McCarthy his first season.
4: That's kind of cool.
5: Yeah.
4: Nice little reunion there.
5: Yeah. Let's hope they can.
4: Did you know he's married?
5: Yeah.
4: I had no idea. Apparently there are no pictures of his wife, and nobody even knows her name.
5: You know,
4: they think it's Brittany, but they're not sure.
5: McAfee does. I can't remember her now, but McAfee's talked a lot about this.
4: Really?
5: Yeah, because...
4: why is he so secretive about it? It's weird. Of course, he's weird. I guess that makes sense.
5: He's trying to keep her out of the limelight because he knows what a nightmare the press will be to her.
4: Okay. So he's protected.
5: That's his excuse.
4: Uh-huh.
5: And I heard him. Interviewed just at one point, and he sounded like he was married when he talked about being home and you know, just being able to, you know, take care of a little business with the wife. Mm-hmm. But that doesn't necessarily make it so.
4: No,
5: it's really weird.
4: I'd never heard him mention her before, and he did in this particular instance. He talked about the fact that she had a lot to do with him coming back one morning.
5: Yeah, and he's mentioned her, obviously, he's mentioned her on,
4: a few times.
5: On McAfee, yeah. Mm. But very no pictures, none of that.
4: Yeah, I mean, it's weird.
5: Really weird. And again, he's weird.
4: Yes.
5: That's your Fat Five. Sure to subscribe to Blaze TV, blazetv.com/Pat. 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Do that today.
4: You know what else is weird? Fluoride in your water that you didn't ask for. I don't like that. The government has been medicating your water with it for over 80 years, not because you asked for it. It's not because you voted for it. It's because they decided you need it. So... that's not a decision I want someone else making for me and my family, which is why I filter every drop of water in my home with Cove Pure. Over 209 million Americans are on fluoridated water right now, whether you like it or not. And here's what the science actually shows. In September 2024, a federal judge ruled that adding fluoride to water poses, quoting the court directly, an unreasonable risk to neurological health. Not a fringe study. That's a federal court ordering the EPA to act on this. Then in January 25, a study published by JAMA Pediatrics, one of the most respected medical journals in the world, confirmed a link between fluoride exposure and children's IQ scores. The higher the exposure, the lower the IQ. Wow. 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
9: Now, more of Pat Gray Unleashed.
4: We got to play this, man, very contentious Frisco City Council meeting where some people were talking about the mosques that are being planned for Frisco. There's
5: yes.
4: mosques and what, Hindu centers
5: yes.
4: or something?
5: They were there. They're looking for two Hindu centers and one new mosque.
4: Yeah. And this is Frisco, which is like- right next to Plano, which is where that whole Epic City thing is located.
5: Correct.
4: For the Muslims, and it's massive. It's massive. And now they're spreading into Frisco. This is all suburban Dallas-Fort Worth megaplex territory. So it's right here in the heart of Texas this is happening. It's not just Minnesota. It's not just Michigan. It's all over the country.
5: Sure is.
4: Just want you to be aware of it. And some people showed up to talk about it in Frisco. And pretty interesting things to say. We'll get into that and a lot more coming up.
9: Pat Gray Unleashed.
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4: Got some tweets here for you. Lone Wolf 2965 tweets. I live by a simple rule. If I can do it, it isn't art. It's a good safety tip right there. Yeah, I like that. New Bomb Turk. I saw an elephant with a paintbrush paint something very similar to that Pollock painting.
5: They sell that. They make money with that.
4: They do.
5: They do.
4: Yeah, they do. Wayfaring Stranger, how to launder money. Buy crappy art.
5: Oh, that's absolutely true.
4: Look what Keith has done. It's beautiful. Thank you. Oh, my gosh.
6: Thank you for noticing this.
16: It's opulent, yet not overly ostentatious. Man, this is beautiful.
6: Hold on. I'm not quite done with it.
4: Look at that. Okay.
5: Let me know when you're done.
4: That made all the difference.
5: And we can sell it to the hoity-toities. the hoity-toities will pay top dollar for that.
4: Yeah, they will.
6: Make a bid. Make a bid. Let's go.
4: Right. Right there on the whiteboard.
5: Hmm? Yeah, do I get the whiteboard or just get the picture?
6: Oh, I'll take it. I'll
4: will you sign it at the bottom when?
6: Of course.
4: Yeah, all right. There it is. Okay.
5: Obviously. So I get the whiteboard and everything. I don't just get to take a picture and be
4: done. You can have the whiteboard.
6: You get the whole thing. Yeah. But it depends on how
5: dollar.
6: Much you... No, I said it depends on how much you offer.
4: Oh. Mm-hmm.
6: That art can be yours.
4: Right.
6: Low price of what was that the Pollock went for?
4: $181 million.
6: Yeah, you give me that. I'll give you the damn wall.
5: I believe it was 0.2 or 0.7 as well.
4: All right, we have to play this Ted Cruz audio, which is, this is phenomenal. They're in a Senate hearing of some kind, and Ted Cruz schools Macy Hirono.
6: Yeah, they're talking about phenomenal. Redistricting lines and how racist Republicans are, the way they want to redraw the maps, and honestly, there hasn't been a beatdown in the U.S. Senate of a U.S. senator since that caning back in the 1850s. This is incredible.
5: I believe that. Listen, and this look, this is sadly, Ted Cruz, Macy Hirono is not really, that's not a fair fight.
4: No,
5: her and Ted Cruz.
4: That's really true, but so it'll be sweet nonetheless.
17: Thank you, Mr. Chairman. Just a moment ago, our colleague, Senator Hirono, said there's a lot more to say, and indeed she's right. And in fact, I want to go back to her comments. She began by saying we have a long history of racial discrimination in this country. That's undoubtedly correct. And then she said, quote, we had poll taxes, we had literacy tests, we even had tests of how many jelly beans are in a jar. Mr. Chamberlain, when Senator Hirono says we had poll taxes, I want to ask you who we is, and in particular, what party was it that implemented poll taxes in the South?
18: And I don't want to necessarily speak in every single case, but I'm pretty confident it was mostly the Democrats.
17: And what party was it that put literacy tests in place in the South?
18: Same answer, mostly the Democrats.
17: Mm-hmm. And what party was it that had tests like how many jelly beans are in a bottle?
18: The Democrats.
17: Tell me, what party were the founders of the Ku Klux Klan from?
18: I'm pretty sure that was the Democrats.
17: Indeed. In fact, Nathan Bedford Forrest, the founder of the Klan, was a delegate to the 1860 Democrat National Convention. What party wrote the Jim Crow laws in the South?
18: The Democrats.
4: So great.
17: And so on this side of the aisle were members of the Republican Party. Who was the first Republican president?
18: Abraham Lincoln.
17: The Republican Party was literally founded to oppose slavery. We came into existence because slavery was a grotesque evil, and it was President Lincoln, the first Republican president, who signed the Emancipation Proclamation, who won the Civil War, and that resulted in the freeing of the slaves and the passage of the 13th, 14th, and 15th Amendments. By the way, fast forward to the Civil Rights era. Bull Connor, one of the most noxiously racist politicians. What party was he from?
18: He was a Democrat.
17: The Democrats, for the entire history of their party, have been a party based on racial discrimination. They affirmatively embrace it. They support it. Let me ask you, Mr. Grime, is discriminating based on race consistent with the United States Constitution?
19: No.
17: What does the 14th Amendment say about discrimination based on race?
19: It's prohibited.
17: What does the 15th Amendment say about discriminating based on race, and in particular drawing congressional lines and explicitly discriminating based on race?
19: It's prohibited.
17: Now, the Democrats are fond of telling this story that is, and I wish I could find a kinder way to say it, a flat-out lie. That without discriminating based on race, that no African-Americans will be elected and no Hispanics will be elected. Indeed, there was one fellow online who was a vocal left-wing spokesperson who tweeted out, if I'm advising anybody to run for president, they sure as hell better have a solution to how you make sure that it's not another 100 years before another black person can represent South Carolina. So that's a typical Democrat statement, that we cannot elect a black person in South Carolina without discriminating based on race. I want to ask you, Mr. Chamberlain, who is the junior senator from South Carolina right now?
18: That would be Tim Scott.
17: And all right, I'll tell you what I said online. I said, hey, Grok, who is Tim Scott, and why do Democrats think he isn't black? And by the way, was Tim Scott elected because of a gerrymandered district drawn only to elect an African-American?
18: No, he won statewide.
17: He won statewide. By the way, the Democrat position is you can only elect African-Americans with a gerrymandered district. I will point out Burgess Owens, an African-American, is elected in a majority white district in the state of Utah. He's a Republican. Byron Donalds, another African American, is elected in the majority white district in Florida. He is a Republican. John James, another African American, is elected in the majority white district in Michigan. He is a Republican. And my own congressman, Wesley Hunt, who represents me in the House of Representatives, he is elected in the majority white district. He is a Republican. And yet, in the Democrats' world, you're not black if you're not a liberal Democrat. There is an arrogance to African-American voters. By the way, they also have that same arrogance to Hispanic voters. They say you're not Hispanic if you're not a liberal Democrat. Well, I'll tell you, I am proud to be the first Hispanic ever elected to represent the state of Texas in the United States Senate. And Mr. Chamberlain, in my election in Texas, was I elected in a gerrymandered district that could only elect an Hispanic?
18: No, you were elected statewide.
17: Discrimination based on race is wrong.
5: You still with us, Maisie?
17: Final question. The Democrats are now clutching their pearls that seats drawn to elect liberal Democrats in the South are going to go away. You may get black Republicans instead. Indeed, in Tennessee, they're freaking out that a liberal white guy who's a Democrat is likely going to lose his seat to an African-American woman who's a Republican, and they say that's horrible racial oppression.
5: Wow.
17: My final question is this. If you look nationwide, which party has egregiously abused gerrymandering for decades? Both parties are guilty of it, but who has been the worst offender? And in particular, take New England. Take Massachusetts. Take Connecticut. Take Rhode Island. Take Maine. Take Vermont. Take New Hampshire. How many Republicans are elected from all of New England in the House of Representatives?
18: I think the answer to that is zero.
17: Zero. They've drawn every district in a naked gerrymander, and yet they're very upset that their illegal pursuit of power has now been stopped by the Supreme Court that is enforcing the Constitution and prohibiting the racial gerrymandering and discrimination their party is built on.
20: Mr. Chairman, part of personal privilege.
21: Sure.
20: I feel personally aggrieved to sit here to be lectured by my colleague from Texas. Uh-huh. And this reminds me of the time when he was first elected to the Senate the Judiciary Committee had a hearing on gun safety, and he felt a need to lecture Dianne Feinstein, who was a leader on gun safety legislation, and he took that opportunity to lecture Dianne Feinstein about gun safety and her leadership on the issue. And she said to him something along the lines of, I did not sit here on this committee for however many years she did, only to be lectured by you. And that is how I feel. So why don't you just stop lecturing the rest of us? Just because you think you are the smartest person in the world doesn't mean the rest of us agree to that, okay? Thank you.
17: Senator Hirono, I knew Dianne Feinstein. I served with Dianne Feinstein, and you're not Dianne Feinstein.
21: Thank you. Yeah. We're done.
5: I saw that one coming a mile away.
6: Yeah.
4: She, oh, great.
6: You know what? She could have stayed completely out of that clip other than the brief message at the beginning by Cruz, but she just dug the hole and buried herself by inserting her at the end.
4: Yeah.
6: That was awesome.
4: And she can't. She can't dispute any of the substance of what he said, and doesn't. She stays complete. I feel personally aggrieved. Tough. It's fact.
6: I have watched.
4: Deal with it.
6: A lot of C-SPAN.
4: Wow.
6: This nerd over here has watched a lot of C-SPAN in my 50 years on this planet. I've watched a lot of committee hearings and moments where there were some beatdowns, but there was nothing. There's never been anything compared to that.
4: That was one of the best. That was awesome.
6: It was so good.
4: Really, really good. Let's go to Margaret. Margaret, welcome. Hi.
22: Bingo!
5: Oh, nice.
4: Yeah, you did it. Thank you. Yeah. You got a bingo. Where did that happen?
22: The third line down, Biden, chuck-a-chuck-a-chip.
4: Okay.
22: Keith mentions Calvin Coolidge.
4: Uh-huh.
22: Pat, I want to scream it, but I won't. We are not a democracy.
4: Okay.
22: Jeffy, hoity-toity.
4: Yep.
22: And let's use brain cells before posting on the internet. Thanks.
4: Thanks. Thanks for listening. Did we set you up with this stuff?
22: Yes, I am dying for the cookies.
4: All right. Hopefully we'll get them there before that happens.
6: Right.
4: Thanks, Margaret. Appreciate it. She gets $30 worth of merchandise from PatGrayShop.com and a dozen cookies from Kexi.com as well. So it's a prize package worth, some people have estimated, over $7,000.
1: Mm-hmm. Wow.
4: Yeah.
2: But that doesn't compare to the amount you would have to shell out to have my artwork.
4: Right. Well, it's almost like a Jackson Pollock.
5: It is almost like a Jackson
2: Pollock. We can throw that in there.
5: It isn't. Wow. It is we can throw that in like there.
4: That would be...
2: Just kind of unmount it from the wall and we'll add it to the... Mm-hmm. We won't do that.
4: We won't do that because that would be free then. And right. You can't let go of that masterpiece for free.
2: Right.
4: All right. We got to get to the Jeff Bezos stuff because...
2: Interesting.
5: Some good stuff from Bezos yesterday, too.
4: Yeah. He had some good stuff to say.
5: He did. And he's trying to catch up to Elon. I believe that and have believed it for quite some time.
4: Is it just me or is he supporting Donald Trump?
5: Well, I mean, he said, I didn't send the clip in of how he said it, but he talked about Trump being a more mature and more disciplined version of himself since his return.
4: Yeah.
5: So, I mean.
4: But at least it's not the TDS syndrome that we normally see.
5: No, it is not that. Yeah.
4: So.
5: Yeah, if you. And we've been Overton windowed. It's not TDS.
4: Right.
5: He's a more mature, more disciplined. He's a supporter. Yeah.
4: Yeah. We'll share that with you coming up here in a second. First, let me tell you about those delicious Kexi cookies. Because right now, beginning this second, with Memorial Day weekend coming up, we're going to get you 10% off all standard cookie boxes.
5: Nice.
4: So that's the 12, the dozen that you buy in the regular box. 10% off right now. It's actually a good time to get some of your favorites, too, because a few of these cookies might be leaving the menu on June 1st.
5: Oh, no.
4: Flavors like blackberry honey, blueberry lemon, German chocolate, a couple of others. 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
5: Amen.
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0: Well, good morning. This morning, in the morning time.
1: Good
0: a
1: morning.
0: Beautiful morning for a morning show in the morning time. Everybody, welcome. Wow. The weather has gotten so great over the last couple days. I think it was it Monday that was so hot and humid? Just really humid.
1: Again, yeah.
0: And then a cool front blew in, and it's just been beautiful the last 2 days.
1: Hopefully it's going to be that way for you Memorial Day weekend.
0: It'll keep happening during the Memorial Day weekend, except we expect it's rain down here. all right, so we were talking about Jeff Bezos, and he was talking about New York City spending, among other things, but here's what he said about that.
2: Good example, the New York City school system.
3: Right.
2: They spend $44,000 per student
0: per year.
2: Mm-hmm. $44,000. That's 30% more per student than other big cities like Chicago, LA, and Boston. And it's three times more than Miami and Houston. And by the way, New York City doesn't get better outcomes.
0: Thank you.
2: So what?
0: You get worse outcomes.
2: Listen, let me just say, if we ran Amazon the way New York City runs their school system,
3: right,
2: your packages would take 6 weeks to arrive. We'd have to charge you a $100 delivery fee, and then when the package did finally arrive, it'd have the wrong item in it anyway.
0: Yeah, and you'd be out of business.
1: Right,
0: frankly. You really would.
1: Yeah.
0: Fortunately, Amazon doesn't run that way.
1: No doubt.
0: They run a pretty good operation.
1: They do, actually.
0: Yeah, they really do.
1: I mean, there's been a few
0: people. Which is why he's somewhat successful. I don't know if you noticed that.
4: When I think of an American company who deserves the success that they've had, man.
1: Right.
4: It's Amazon. Yeah. They do what they do very well.
0: Really, really well. And nobody did it before. I mean, he invented it.
1: We've come to expect it.
4: Yes, they have set the standard.
1: Yes. I mean, we played the Trump RX video.

0: and today and all this week. And, you know, he said that they're going to be able to partner with them. We can have the medicine to you in a day or so. And I thought, a day or so?
1: Why isn't Amazon involved? I wanted this hour.
0: Why is that to be dropped in my yard in an hour from now?
1: Right.
0: What are we doing?
1: We're getting a little spoiled.
0: We sure are.
1: That's why, how could you begrudge him the money he's made? He deserves every penny.
0: Every penny.
1: I mean, he changed society. And Apple changed our society.
0: Every penny.
1: He and Steve Jobs at Apple completely changed everything. Here he is talking about taxes.
2: Some people talk about, you know, making the tax system more progressive. How about we start by having the nurse and queens not pay taxes? Why is somebody
0: at all? I like that. I want to be the nurse and queens.
2: Why is a nurse in Queens who makes $75,000 a year paying more than $1,000 a month in taxes? That's $1,000 a month that could help with rent or groceries or anything. And so, and by the way, do you know what that all adds up to? The bottom half of income earners in this country pay only 3% of the taxes. So, it's only 3%.
1: Right.
2: We can find 3%. So we don't have, it's a small amount of money for the government, you know that. And really, and the more I thought about it, to me, it's kind of absurd that we're doing this. You know, we shouldn't be asking this nurse in Queens to send money to Washington. They should be sending her an apology. It really makes no sense.
1: Yeah.
0: Amen.
3: So what if you counter that? If you go to Bezos and you say, okay, how about 0% income tax for anyone? Mm-hmm. And you just do a national sales tax. Hello, fair tax folks. Thanks for listening. And then you go to Jeff Bezos as a company owner and say, all right, you understand that when they buy this, there's going to be a 10% or 15% or whatever it is, sales tax, national sales tax added to that. You're going to sell influencers like Jeff Bezos and other businessmen and business owners on that?
1: Well,
3: I don't know where you...
1: You have to change the way we think about income.
0: Right.
3: Yeah.
1: And the problem is we all look at our net rather than our gross.
3: Mm-hmm.
1: Start looking at your gross. If you don't have income tax, if you take away all the hidden tax, all the income tax, all the federal garbage, all the Social Security and Medicare and Medicaid and all that crap.
3: Right.
1: And you just, what you gross is what you bring home. Your gross and your net are exactly the same. That's when it's okay to start paying the 15% sales tax on there, because you get all your money.
3: Exactly. And I'm of the mindset that no one should pay a cent in income tax. Taxation is theft. In Bezos, it's an Overton window argument time.
1: Yeah.
3: Make the case for 0%. And if you land at the 75,000 nurse a year getting not having to pay, then consider that a win. But let's start the conversation at 0% income tax across the board, please. Is this guy running for office, by the way?
0: I don't know.
1: No, maybe he should.
0: He feels like
3: he's talking like a politician now.
1: He kind of is.
0: Well, yeah.
1: I mean, he gets so much crap because year after year we hear, Jeff Bezos doesn't pay any tax. That's such bull crap.
0: And
1: of course he pays tax.
0: And I don't know that I set that clip in, but he talked about that as well, that he could pay, and he was like, I could pay double the tax that I pay now. It's still not going to make a difference.
1: Yeah.
0: You know, maybe he talks about that with the AOC clip. I think that's the AOC clip.
1: Well, he did mention that the lower 50% of income earners pay only 3% of the tax
0: load. And he's like, we can make up for that.
1: And that's because the 1% of highest wage earners, the highest 1%, pay 51% of the tax burden.
3: Mm.
1: The top 10% pay 90% of the tax burden. The top 10% pay 90% of the load. And that's still not enough. It's not enough.
0: Right.
1: So maybe he could address that too.
0: I think he kind of does.
1: Help people understand what's really happening
0: that
1: here.
0: That may be the AOC clip. But then he talked.
1: He also talks about the fixed pie thing.
0: The only reason I sent this in is because I thought about you.
1: Is this going to drive me nuts, or is he?
0: No, he's talking about there's more pizza.
1: Okay. You know,
0: make another pizza.
1: Okay. Right. Okay. Yes. Here it is.
2: Where does this, you know, kind of this anger come from? And,
1: and
2: it's
1: Marxism.
2: And I said it's kind of, you know, a tale of two economies. And I think that really is what's going on. But there are also some deep misconceptions.
1: Here we go. Yes.
2: That are worth people thinking about. And there are a lot of people who don't understand

0: is kind of zero-sum fallacy.
1: Mm-hmm.
0: Right. So, you know, they think that if there's a bunch of wealth over here, that there's a fixed pie.
2: Right.
0: You know, we've got one pizza.
1: Thank you.
0: And there are seven people, and there are eight slices. Who's going to get two slices? That is not
3: Jeffy.
0: How economies work.
3: It's not
0: so
3: how it
0: works. Isn't a fixed I'm pie. It grows. So, and people get, their mental model is that wealth is like water in a drought or
1: right.
0: food in a famine.
1: Mm-hmm.
0: It's, you know, you could hoard food in a famine.
1: Mm-hmm.
0: You could hoard gasoline in an energy crisis. You could hoard water in a drought. You could hoard toilet
2: right.
0: paper in a pandemic,
2: right.
0: as people did. But you can't hoard investment, right? So if you're like, if you have stock in a company, that's mm-hmm. not hoarding. That's investing.
1: Mm-hmm.
0: And investing is more like farming. And you would definitely want to farm
2: right.
0: in a famine. Do you see what I'm saying?
1: I do.
0: And so this,
1: Jeff.
0: This, the
1: I like
0: billions
1: what you're
0: of
1: saying.
0: Dollars of investment that have come here have come from that Amazon stock.
1: Oh, right. my
0: By
1: gosh.
0: The way, when I sold that Amazon stock, I paid capital gains on it.
1: Right! After you paid taxes on it already.
4: He literally invested into his own company
1: right.
4: and then had to pay
1: and
4: the
1: then
4: government
1: had to pay
4: for
1: tax
4: the reward
1: on that too. That double and triple tax that you keep getting hit with in this country.
4: He's running for office. That's what it feels like.
1: We got to play all these clips. He is really making sense.
3: I know.
1: I like it. More coming up.
5: This is Pat Gray, Unleashed.
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0: So Jeff Bezos, does he, by the way, is he still running Amazon or did he retire? I think he's not, right?
1: No, he's like the executive chairman now. Yeah. He's not. He's right. He stepped away from the day to day.
0: He doesn't run it
1: because he wanted to get married and, you know, travel the world with the wife. And then after he did that, he realized, holy crap, I got to find something to do. So then he started.
0: So now he's
1: doing this Prometheus thing with Blue Origin.
0: That's great. So.
1: He hasn't said that yet.
0: But it's so bad there that he's even talking to CNBC.
1: Right, right.
0: This is as good as I've heard him be, though. He's really good in this. And I like what he's saying. And like Keith said, it sounds like he's running for office. Or he's going to. I mean, that would be interesting.
1: He doesn't need that.
0: If he runs in the Democrat Party, he might be a Democrat that, you know, you could almost consider. But...
1: No way.
0: Not quite.
1: No way.
0: Not quite.
1: No way.
0: But I do like what he has said here.
1: Yes, absolutely.
0: So
1: this interview was really fascinating.
0: He talked about high prices too.
2: These people sometimes say that I don't pay taxes. That's true. I pay billions of dollars in taxes.
0: And it's
2: again, if people want me to pay more billions,
3: right,
2: then let's have that debate. But don't pretend, right, you know, that's going to solve the problem. You could double the taxes I pay, and it's not going to help that teacher in Queens. I promise you.
0: That's right.
2: You can't connect those two things, not logically. You know, there are more examples. Why is rent expensive?
0: Pause it for a second.
2: Why is rent so expensive?
0: What he's saying is he could pay, I don't know how much his tax bill is, but I know what mine is, so his has to be just...
1: considerably more?
0: I bleed.
1: Yes.
0: Terrible. And so what happens is you could double that, or you could triple it, or you could quadruple it. It's still going to the government, and they're still wasting it on crap like this.
4: Americans have been funding the following.
0: Yes. Mm-hmm.
4: $5.5 million mm-hmm. to LGBTQ mm-hmm. advocacy in Uganda.
0: Okay, and so on. And so on,
1: yeah.
0: But that's what the government will do with it. They're not going to give it to the teacher in Queens.
1: No.
0: They're not going to. It just doesn't work that way. Now, he can. He can give it directly to whomever he wants, and that's what's great about these billionaires. They almost always do. He's the only one that I know of that hasn't pledged, you know, the only one of these lefty billionaires who hasn't pledged all of his money to some kind of charity.
1: The ex-wife has the ex-wife did it. And she's
0: she
1: kind
0: did.
1: Of pushed.
0: He didn't.
1: No, he did not.
0: But he's given plenty to charity.
1: Billions.
0: Believe
1: billions.
0: Me. Billions, yes.
1: He hasn't given to Jeff Fisher yet. But
5: well, you
0: know,
1: my charity.
5: I was looking up his campaign donations, and they seem very nonpartisan across the board.
0: Oh, really?
5: It looks like his big thing is to help get veterans elected to office of both parties.
0: I like that.
5: And to kind of, I guess, at least on the surface, from what I'm seeing is kind of just cool the temperature down in Washington.
1: Oh,
5: and
1: yeah.
5: So he is playing it straight. Now, I do remember when Amazon took, was it Parler offline? Was that right? Is that who that was?
1: Was it Parler?
5: It was somebody. That's the one thing where I think they took their servers offline.
1: Oh,
5: during
1: the fervor
5: after J6.
1: Yes.
5: That's the only thing off the top of my head that I can recall.
0: Yeah.
5: A politically charged stance by Amazon.
0: He doesn't seem to be, you know, super irritating on the political front.
1: That may have not been him. That may have been the guy. I think that was the guy that's now the CEO.
0: Yeah.
1: That guy was in charge of the cloud business and stuff.
5: Yeah, you might be right.
1: Before that.
5: For sure.
0: But he had more to say about the high prices.
2: I recently saw somebody blamed it on Airbnb. Hmm. Okay. Airbnb is not the cost of expensive rent. In fact, it's been almost... No, let me finish here. One sec. It's already been outlawed in New York City, and rents are still very high. So we know Airbnb isn't causing high rents. What's really causing high rent is government intervention. Mm-hmm. We subsidize demand with things like tax policy, mm-hmm. which is fine. But at the same time, we constrain supply. We constrain supply with things like zoning and permitting. Why does it take so long to get something permitted to build? Look, if you want rents to come down, Econ 101, really simple. You need to, you can't subsidize supply. I mean, subsidize demand and constrain supply. If you do, prices are going to skyrocket. But this is not anybody's fault other than government policy. And this is fixable. Again, this is a skills issue.
0: We should put together an economic commission.
1: We should, actually.
0: Featuring Jeff Bezos, Elon Musk, you know. You probably want to avoid Bill Gates, but you know, you get these guys together who know how to be successful and understand economics and help us craft a make sense tax policy in this country where you're not just pounding people who are successful.
3: Yeah.
0: Where you can spread things out and you can get rid of taxation completely as far as income tax. Let's eliminate it. And then replace it with a national sales tax.
5: Just to put a bow on Bezos and political spending, he did, in 2019, he was linked to $1 million donation to try to unseat a socialist city council member in Seattle.
0: Oh.
5: However, don't get too excited. He gave $100 million to the Obama Foundation.
0: Oh, geez.
1: Yeah.
5: But
0: $100 million?
5: Yeah.
0: Was that to build the stupid center in Chicago?
5: Quote, I think so, yeah. To help expand the scope of programming that reaches emerging leaders requested the Obama.
1: Which is what the foundation does that built the.
0: Sure.
5: Yeah.
0: That's agonizing.
5: Yeah, Obama Presidential Center. Okay, but then in 2016, Bezos was invited to join Donald Trump's Defense Initiative or Innovation Advisory Board, an advisory council to improve technology used by the Defense Department. Trump has repeatedly criticized Bezos via Twitter, accused Bezos of avoiding corporate taxes, blah, blah, blah, blah, blah. But after he won the second time, Bezos had a very nice message on X saying, big congratulations to our 45th and now 47th president. Extraordinary comeback.
0: I think he also helped pay for the inauguration.
5: I think he helped pay for the inauguration. They, of course, met leading up to the election. So I think they're on good terms, too. Oh, that's right. That's right. Bezos blocked a Washington Post op-ed that was going to endorse Kamala Harris.
0: Oh, that's right.
5: So he is at least trying to play both sides here.
0: Right.
5: Which is a smart business move.
0: It sure is.
5: Forget what he feels like deep inside and how he votes. I mean, he's giving his money to both sides here and trying to calm the rhetoric down a little bit.
0: Looking out for his business.
5: Yeah. He's not out there. He's not a flamethrower.
0: Right.
5: Smart.
0: Yep. He talked about AOC as well.
5: Oh, wait, maybe.
0: Yeah. Let's see how that goes.
5: I don't know what this is.
6: Let me ask you about the anger, because there seems to be anger, at least from certain political sides of this. And AOC recently said in a podcast, I'm just so curious how you think about this, says there's a certain level of wealth and accumulation that is unearned, she says. You can't earn $1 billion. You just can't earn that, she says. You can get market power, you can break rules, you can abuse labor laws, you can pay people less than what they're worth, but you can't earn that.
5: Yeah.
6: By the way, you've earned an extraordinary amount of money. You employ largest employer, if not one of them, in the whole country.
7: You stole it.
6: When you read that, what do you think?
8: Well, it's not cracked on its face. Let me give you a simple example. Let's say you start a burger joint and you have 10 employees and you make a little bit of money.
6: Right.
8: Until you have, this is this one outlet. And by the way, these are the most delicious burgers in the world. People love your burgers, Andrew. And so then you open a second outlet.
6: Right.
8: And now you're making a little bit more money and you have 20 employees and you open a third outlet. By the time you've opened 1,000 outlets, you are a billionaire.
6: Right.
8: And by the way, this is a real life story. It happens all the time. It's In-N-Out Burger. It's, you know, Raising Cane's chicken. At what point did that money all of a sudden become unethical? Or it didn't. There was one outlet, and then there were two, and then there were three. What you're doing, the way you make $1 billion or $100 million or $10 million or anything, is you create a service that people love. And if millions of people choose your service, you're going to end up with $1 billion.
6: Right.
8: And you can, you know, just try it with a chicken franchise. Mm-hmm.
6: Do you think, though?
8: But your chicken has to be good.
0: Yeah, it does. And in his case, and Steve Jobs' case, and Elon Musk's case.
1: The chicken
0: case,
1: was good.
0: It was really good, and it actually changed society.
5: Right. Yeah. And these guys have been rewarded financially for their efforts.
0: Right.
5: That's how capitalism works.
0: Yep. It's like we you go back to the pie that because he has a really big piece of pie. In fact, he's got a whole
1: he's
0: pie.
1: He's got a whole pie.
0: So go make your own stinking pie. This is a bakery.
1: I would like to make my own pie, except I can't. He's got it all.
0: No, he doesn't.
1: He's got it all.
0: No, he that doesn't. Bastard. He doesn't he have
1: does.
0: It all.
1: It does.
0: He's got his own pie, but you could make yours. Maybe it's a smaller pie, but you could make one. You really could. All right. We got something kind of fun from Donald Trump yesterday. He was he was at the Coast Guard Academy, right?
1: Oh, yeah.
0: He did a little speech. Yeah. And then he saw... This it's is kind of Biden-esque,
1: kind of Joe Biden. Yes, because this guy...
0: Oh, no.
1: This guy earned a perfect score on every single fitness test.
0: Wow.
1: And Trump wanted to check him out.
0: Oh, no. No.
3: Congratulations to Thomas Rhodes. Thomas, get up here, please.
0: Uh-oh.
3: I want to see him.
1: Oh, no. I want to see
3: him. I want to check him out. Whoa. Oh, he's... We're not going to fight with him. I'm not fighting him. I'm not... This is not UFC. Please understand that, Thomas. Look at this guy. Look at the muscles on this guy.
1: Oh. Yep. Both sides. Both sides taps.
3: Just hit him on the shoulder. I hurt my hand. It's like hitting a rock. That's great. Thomas, that's fantastic.
1: To be fair, I saw...
5: That wasn't bad. He didn't grope him or something.
1: No. I saw where he had called up some other cadets, too. So it was kind of like that was his thing to call what some...
5: Biden would have massaged that guy.
0: Yes.
5: Come here, you.
1: You could have been blocking. Oh, wait, you couldn't have been blocking for him because he wasn't black.
0: Right. Never mind. They only said that about black guys. Yeah. Those are good times, weren't they?
1: Were they?
0: Really nice to have them behind us, tell you that now.
1: No kidding. And before we go to the Muslim world, I just want to remind
5: we're already there.
1: Chris Cruz, who's been on vacation since, I don't know,
0: dawn
1: what,
0: of time,
1: January?
0: I think,
1: really?
0: No, yeah, it was the dawn of time.
1: I haven't seen the guy in forever.
0: Mm-hmm.
1: I get a text from him, hey, can you wish Jason Hollins happy birthday?
0: No,
1: you know,
0: can't.
1: No.
0: We don't. Because then we'd have to do it for everybody. Oh, so, no.
1: We're not doing it.
5: We're not going to do that.
1: We're not doing it.
0: Jason Hollins?
1: Yeah.
0: It's his birthday today.
5: Yeah.
0: Wish we could.
5: Supposed to
1: wish him happy birthday.
0: Can't do it. But thanks.
1: Yeah.
0: Thanks.
1: Maybe you come back from vacation.
0: Yeah, and do it yourself on your show. How about that?
1: Thank you.
0: Uh-huh. And then you could do it for everybody who calls in.
5: I'm definitely not going to dog anyone for taking long vacations. So, Chris, I don't know why they're upset with you about vacations.
0: Mm-hmm. Well, I don't know. Because he's been gone since the dawn of time.
1: Absolutely.
0: Thanks, Lance, for caring about the show and being here for it. I appreciate that. In Frisco, Texas, which is a really nice suburb of Dallas, and it is, I guess they're considering more Hindu centers.
1: Two Hindu centers.
0: And a mosque.
1: And a new mosque.
0: And a new mosque.
5: All right.
0: Now, this is right next to Plano, where they've got the biggest, I mean, one of the biggest Islamic encampments around. Epic City.
5: Yeah, they got a win in court recently.
0: Yeah. Yeah. And so, I mean, that's fine. You can practice your religion here. That's great. But they don't allow Christians into their neighborhoods. And that was just found unconstitutional. And so, you know, they've got to redo their plan a little bit. Then where was it, though, we stopped it happening? Was it in Irving or was that Epic City where they said, yeah, you can't just have... Or maybe that was just the one little party that they were having.
1: Maybe I don't remember.
5: That was the swim deal.
0: Yeah.
5: That Sarah Gonzalez was on.
0: Right.
1: Oh, right. That was their party night.
0: I think that was the one little victory that our society had over the discrimination against Christians.
5: You can stop the swim party, but you can't stop the neighborhood, apparently. Right. Yeah, that's where we're at.
0: So anyway, they had a little get-together and a hearing about it at the Frisco City Council meeting. And here's Joel Teamy, who apparently, I'm getting the impression, he doesn't want the mosque.
1: He doesn't, and he's got an impressive bloodline.
0: Okay.
7: Next is Joel Teamy from Iowa City, Iowa. Oh. After that, we'll have Kelly Smith from Aubrey.
9: Good evening, council members. It's a pleasure to speak before you this evening. Thank you for hearing everybody and giving everybody a chance to speak. You may be asking yourselves, what is a guy from Iowa doing here in this town to speak on this issue?
1: It was.
9: Mm-hmm. Well, actually, I come from Texas royalty. My great-grandfather was the first president of the Texas Republic.
0: Oh, wow.
9: And for a lot of you, that might sound crazy. Wait a minute. Texas was a republic. But yes, it was.
0: Mm-hmm.
9: And my great-grandfather was Sam Houston.
0: Wow. That's cool.
1: Right.
9: Also, another great-grandfather of mine was Davy Crockett, who fought in the Alamo.
0: Get out of here. Okay. Pause it for a second. Wait a minute.
5: Guys, hugging all the bloodlines.
0: Wait a minute. Davy Crockett and Sam Houston were your great-grandfathers?
1: Think about it.
0: Come on.
5: That is awesome,
0: man. This guy's hogging every American hero.
1: He's not done.
0: All right. What?
1: He's not done.
9: And if I go back even further than that, my great-great-great-grandfathers fought under General George Washington in the Continental Army.
0: Right. Jeez.
5: I'm getting pissed.
9: I was born on Langley Air Force Base. Almost every single one of my family members has served in the U.S. Armed Forces. I took a different route. I went into ministry, traveled to 58 countries preaching the gospel. I was kidnapped and held hostage in 2021 by Islamists in the Middle East, while on a missions trip to take care of the Coptic widows and fatherless. If you remember the 21 men that were beheaded on that beach in ICE by ISIS in Libya, I was taking care of their families. My children have lived on the mission field, on the front lines. Even my kids, my oldest, are 8 years old, and their friends were killed by Muslims. I don't want to bring any mosque to Texas, ever. We shouldn't have one here. It's incompatible with what it means to be an American. The oldest mosque in the United States actually is about 50 minutes from where I live now, where I raise my family. I'm 29 years old. I have 6 children. I'm one of 17 children, a Catholic family.
0: Jeez.
9: Most of whom live in this area, by the way. My brother is married to an Indian. She was a Muslim Indian. And when she came to America, she converted to Catholicism, learned English, and married her husband, my brother. And that's what assimilation looks like. When she was looking for a place of worship, she didn't suggest building a mosque. She decided to go to a church, because that's where we worship as Americans in this country. The question is for Texans, what does it mean to be Texan? This question is very important, because as we build temples in this state, we are changing the layout and the structure and the fabric of this beautiful Texas state. So listen, this is not what we want. Christ is King. May God bless America and stay true to your roots.
5: Thank
9: God
5: you.
9: Bless you guys. Fight for it.
0: Wow. So his great-grandfather was Sam Houston. His other great-grandfather was Davy Crockett. His great-great-great-grandfather fought under General George Washington. Pretty cool, if it's true. And I'm sure it is.
1: My dad's got 16 kids. I have 6 kids.
0: Yes, okay. Yes.
1: Shut up.
0: But the substance of what he's saying.
1: Absolutely.
0: I'll bet you that the city council in Frisco is like, oh, this guy's just nothing but a racist.
1: Well, here, let me quote the mayor.
0: Okay.
1: He said, last night's council action was an administrative vote on decades-old zoning. That's it. That's all. And even so, outside agitators attended and disrupted our council meeting. Those agitators don't represent the sentiment of most of our residents. Our community celebrates our diversity.
0: Yeah, but that's wrong.
1: And will continue to do so.
0: Wow. Okay. So you can count on the Hindu temples and the mosque to be built in Frisco, Texas. That's what he's saying. Also, Jake Lang was there. And this guy
1: is an outside agitator.
0: Another outside agitator that they're not going to listen to. But he had some fiery things to say.
10: Good evening, Frisco Estan. What are you guys doing here? Inviting the enemy to eat at the table with you and they steal all your food. Your children will grow up without a place to be in because every single one of their jobs, and you saw the children that were brought up on this stage, not one of them is a heritage American. Not one of them was a Texan. Your replacement is here, Americans, and it is coming faster and faster. The Hindus and the Muslims are teaming up to take over Texas. This is not Muslims versus Hindus here. They are here to eradicate the Christians. They are here to drive us out of our homelands. You have to understand, these people do not want to assimilate. These people have not come here to become Americans. They have come here to drag their third world culture over to our country. If Jainism, if Hinduism is so great, why are their countries holes. They are bringing this ideology here to turn the third world is not a place. It is a people. It is an ideology. It is a way of life. It is a culture. And when they bring their people, their way of life, their ideology, and their culture over to America, do you think it's going to remain American? Have you ever looked across the plains of Texas and said, I need 5 million here right now to in the street? No one ever has. No one has ever looked across and said, the football fields, the games, excuse all me, of sir. The amazing cowboy. You'll watch I have a First language. Amendment right, and I can curse if I want
11: watch
10: to.
11: Language.
10: I can talk if I want to. No one has ever looked across the plains of Texas in the football games and all the amazing cowboy culture and the raw American spirit here and said, let's replace this with Muslims. Let's replace this with Hindus. Texas should remain for Texans. Have you lost your mind selling your children's future? Did you see the Boys and Girls Club of America standing on this stage? Is it even recognizable to what you would have seen the Boy Scouts 15 or 20 years ago? It is a replacement. It is not right. Just because it's happening to white people does not make it okay. You guys are complicit. This is the jellyfish generation, half boomer, half Gen X. You don't care about my children's children. You are selling out this country to people who do not want to live near you. They want to build their own separate, segregated zones where they practice their religion, their food, their way of dress, their language. They don't care about white culture. They don't care about American culture. They don't like you. They will replace you. Their culture in both Muslim and Hindu is pedophilia. And I have marriage in Mensa Maruti, which is one of their religious texts. It suggests a 30-year-old man marry a 12-year-old woman or a 24-year-old man is perfect for an 8-year-old girl. What the is wrong with you inviting these people into our country? This is a Christian country. Name one of the signers of the Declaration of Independence that's a Hindu or Muslim.
11: Thank you.
10: You all deserve to be strong.
1: Jake gets wound up.
0: Appreciate that.
1: No, he did not.
0: Jake does get wound up. That's why he wears the flak jacket everywhere he goes.
5: Smart.
0: Because,
5: smart move.
0: Yeah.
5: I do think that phrase should be on a shirt. Just because it's happening to white people doesn't make it okay.
1: Yeah, that's for sure.
0: Yeah.
5: That's
1: many people.
0: Well, supposedly
1: that.
0: We don't have a culture. White people don't have a culture. Americans don't have a culture.
1: They have a culture of keeping people down.
0: Yeah, that's about it, I guess.
1: Keeping minorities down on them. Man.
0: But, I mean, there's a battle for the soul of America going on right now.
1: Are you saying?
0: There's a definite battle.
1: You're not talking about God or anything, are you? Okay.
0: No, because we got to separate, right? The church and the state. So, of course not. Okay. No.
12: This is Pat Gray Unleashed.

0: Hey there, happy Thursday. I'm Hillary. This is your 4 Minute Buzz, and here are some of today's top stories. Federal prosecutors in Florida have unsealed an indictment charging former Cuban leader Raul Castro and five others in connection with the Cuban military for shooting down two civilian planes 30 years ago. The indictment alleges that Castro reportedly met with military leaders and authorized them to use deadly force against Brothers to the Rescue planes in January 1996, killing three U.S. citizens and one green card holder. Cuba claimed that the planes were over their waters, while the indictment alleges that the planes were shot down in international waters while on a humanitarian rescue mission. Acting Attorney General Todd Blanche said in a news conference yesterday that, quote, "For nearly 30 years, the families of four murdered Americans have waited for justice. My message today is clear. The United States and President Trump does not and will not forget its citizens." Florida Attorney General James Ulfmeyer joined Blanche at the conference and said that, quote, "There can be no future for a free Cuba so long as the Castros and their criminal gangs of thugs remain in power. We now have the leaders that will pursue that which is right and just." Ulfmeyer also said to get ready because more is to come. And when asked how the U.S. plans to bring Castro to the U.S. to stand trial, Blanche did not offer details, but said that there's all kinds of different ways to bring in defendants. Blanche also assured that this isn't just a show indictment. The announcement comes among increasing pressure on the Cuban government. President Trump said on Wednesday that, quote, "America will not tolerate a rogue state harboring hostile foreign military, intelligence, and terror operations just 90 miles from the American homeland." Trump has not ruled out military action in Cuba and says that he believes he will have the honor of taking Cuba. Also, two Russian jets have repeatedly and dangerously intercepted a British surveillance aircraft over the Black Sea, the British Defense Ministry said in a statement. The incidents occurred in April when a British surveillance aircraft was taking part in a routine flight in an international airspace, with one of the Russian jets flying as close as 19 feet from the British plane's nose at one point. One of the incidents was close enough to trigger emergency systems and disable the autopilot system. Defense Minister John Healey said in a statement that, quote, "This incident is another example of dangerous and unacceptable behavior by Russian pilots towards an unarmed aircraft operating in international airspace. These actions create a serious risk of accidents and potential escalation." Healey said that the incident would not, quote, "deter the UK's commitment to defend NATO, our allies, and our interests from Russian aggression." And finally, Elon Musk's SpaceX has filed for an initial public offering, or IPO. Now, the move would allow the company to raise capital to fund Musk's many ambitious projects, including putting data centers in space, building a colony on Mars, and a potential merger between Tesla and SpaceX. Now, SpaceX is seeking a valuation of $1.75 trillion, which would make it the world's ninth largest company in market capitalization, and it sets Musk on track to become the world's first trillionaire. Now, SpaceX did not disclose how much it's seeking to raise with the IPO, but previous estimates reportedly put that amount at around $80 billion. That would make it nearly three times larger than Saudi Aramco, which holds the record for the largest IPO in history. SpaceX said in the filing that, quote, "Our mission is to build the systems and technologies necessary to make life multiplanetary, to understand the true nature of the universe, and to extend the light of consciousness to the stars." Musk has previously said that he plans to put people on Mars by 2030, which Musk believes is needed to save humanity from extinction. SpaceX said in the filing that the company will trade on the NASDAQ exchange under the ticker symbol SPCX. I'm Hillary. That's your 4 Minute Buzz.
1: Turning 65, bad enough. The constant stream of mailers and calls and ads that just never seem to end about Medicare, horrible. Most of it just makes things more confusing, and frankly, much of it is disinformation. This is not a small decision. This is your health care. 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You want to get the care you need and not pay for a plan that doesn't fit you. This is where Chapter comes in. They look at your doctors, the prescriptions, your needs, and they'll help you find a plan that is right for you and your unique needs. And over the last year, they have helped people in this audience save real money just by finding better fitting plans. And sometimes it's not about the money. It's about talking to somebody who actually cares and is listening and planning things with you. There's a guy named Mark that called Chapter. Chapter stepped in, helped him get the care he needed. He said they were absolutely spectacular. He's a member of this audience. Give him a call. The call's free. They've helped thousands in this audience, and they can help you too. Dial #250. Say the keyword chapter. That is #250, the keyword chapter. Make this time of your life the best chapter of your life.
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0: This is Pat and Jeffy for Glenn this week. 888-727-BECK. Great to have you with us. Thanks for being here. President Trump talked about the latest on Iran. Talked about quite a few things yesterday. Talked about maybe becoming the Prime Minister of Israel as well. Get into that and lots more coming up in 60 seconds. Ask Dad what he wants for Father's Day, and he'll say something like, "Oh, I don't know. I'm fine. I don't need anything." Meanwhile, this is the guy who spent the last 20 years preparing for hypothetical situations that have never actually occurred. He's got flashlights strategically located, extra batteries, a toolbox that could repair a small submarine. 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Communication redefined. So what is the latest on Iran? Where do we stand? Are we done? Are we going back in?
1: Maybe.
0: Are we?
1: Maybe. It might be over.
0: So maybe it might be over?
1: Maybe.
0: Maybe we're going back in?
1: Maybe.
0: Okay.
1: Yeah.
0: I mean, when are we going to know? When will we know for sure?
1: Is that not specific enough for you?
0: No, not really. Two days, 3 days?
1: Maybe.
0: Might be right away.
1: Maybe.
0: Here's what he said.
2: You said yesterday you're about an hour away from making a decision. Where does that stand today? Have you heard anything from them?
3: Right on the borderline, believe me. If we don't get the right answers, it goes very quickly. We're all ready to go. We have to get the right answers. It would have to be a complete 100% good answers. And if we do, we save a lot of time, energy, and lives, most importantly.
2: How long would you wait?
3: Could go very quickly. Or a few days.
0: A few days.
3: But it could go very quickly.
0: Very quickly.
3: Iran is a defeated nation. We're dealing with some people, and we're dealing, actually, I must tell you, we're dealing with some very good people. We're dealing with people that are, I think, far more reasonable than the people that are really no longer with us. We're dealing with some people with talent, with good brain power. And we're pretty impressed by it. So hopefully those people will make a deal that's going to be great for everybody. But I don't know. Do I get what? I never get tired. But what I like to do, if I can save war by waiting a couple of days, or I can save people being killed by waiting a couple of days, I think it's a great thing to do.
0: Okay.
1: I
0: can understand that.
1: We have already waited a couple of days.
0: That's the thing, yeah. It's been a couple of weeks. How long has it been since the ceasefire started?
1: Many would say too long.
0: 3 weeks or a month? Anyway.
1: Yeah, it's been a while.
0: Yeah, it's been a while. And we keep hearing the same thing.
1: We got a ceasefire.
0: Nothing from them.
1: The Strait of Hormuz is still, it's open, but it's closed.
0: Yeah.
1: No.
0: Prices are still getting higher.
1: Time's up.
0: Yeah.
1: I thought the clock was ticking, but apparently we've hit the snooze button.
0: Seems like that.
1: Yeah.
0: Yeah, it seems that way. So, I don't know. I mean, do I want war with Iran? I really don't. But on the other hand, we've threatened them so many times and then not backed it up. I think that they're not believing that anything's going to happen at this point.
1: I don't think that they do. And this is the game that's been played with them for a long, long time.
0: Right.
1: And, I was reading this morning where it was reported that they have started up their drone making factories again since the ceasefire.
0: Yeah, I saw that.
1: So
0: yeah.
1: If that's true, mm-hmm. Which I mean, I believe it. Maybe it's because I'm an Iran hater, maybe, but that's because they're not believing what we're saying. And so they just keep putting us off.
0: They're not taking it seriously.
1: They just keep putting us off
0: Yeah.
1: until they feel that they'll have enough weapons to be able to fight back a little bit. Well, no. Mm-hmm. No, no, no, no, no. That's supposed to be unacceptable.
0: Yeah.
1: And it really is unacceptable.
0: But here's the thing. Their Navy is at the bottom of the ocean. It's at the bottom of the water.
1: What about the
0: And their what about their the Air Force? Force is completely decimated. It's destroyed. It's eliminated.
1: So it's over.
0: It's over. Except for, you know, a couple of things here and there.
1: I mean, they keep telling us that.
0: Yeah, the problem is they still have some missiles. I don't know how much of their capacity we've eliminated, but they still obviously have some because they keep attacking people.
1: Right. And hopefully, you know, they keep attacking people. We know where those were shot from, so we can go in and destroy those. Yeah. I mean, I hope.
0: Those mobile launchers are really tough to eliminate because you can fire it, and then within 5 minutes, it's back underground or whatever, and it's hard to get to.
1: Right.
0: So that's been the problem up until now. So I don't know how you eliminate all of their capacity.
1: I do.
0: To wage war? I mean, what? Nuclear weapons? I don't think we want to go that route.
1: I really didn't say that. I didn't say that. You did.
0: And I don't want to decimate the people.
1: Sure.
0: And I know President Trump doesn't want to either.
1: Right, that's his deal.
0: He doesn't want to.
1: Yeah.
0: He said, we're going to take out your infrastructure, but that's going to hurt the people.
1: I do believe that.
0: Really tried to avoid that.
1: I do believe that.
0: Bless his heart for that. Yes. I mean, I'm glad that he cares about human life.
1: Yes.
0: He cares about human life in the Ukraine and Russia, too, which is why he's been trying to end that conflict.
1: Yes.
0: And the stubborn mules that are Vladimir Putin and, to a certain extent, Volodymyr Zelensky, keep that thing going. And they keep the carnage happening. Man, that. We saw the latest from, I think it was the CIA, estimates on Russian casualties was over 1 million people.
1: Wow.
0: Over 1 million.
1: Can that be?
0: And it was, I think it was 1.2 or 1.3 million, in fact, dead or wounded.
1: Wow.
0: Or missing. And then for,
1: so,
0: for mean, the Ukrainians, it was 500,000. So you're talking about 1.5 to between 1.5 and 2 million people who've been.
1: Between Russia and Ukraine, yeah, and it's just terrible.
0: It's terrible, and it keeps going.
1: And let's say that report is high. Okay, so 800,000 to 1 million.
0: Yeah,
1: that's still,
0: I mean, whatever way you look at it,
1: right?
0: It's really tragic.
1: Yeah,
0: when you think about the fact that we didn't lose 1.5 million people between World Wars One and Two combined, and they have in the last 4 years in this conflict,
1: right?
0: It's pretty sobering. You know, that's quite a conflict. But the president also talked about the next 3 years yesterday. Cut 16.
3: I mean, you're going to see things that are amazing. You're going to see a lot of amazing things over the next 3 years for our country. And I'd like to talk more about the economic, because we have $18 trillion being spent, and no country's ever had anything like that. We have car plants pouring in from Mexico, Canada. They don't want to be there. There's no reason to be there, because they want to sell to our market. We have car companies and plants coming in from Germany, from South Korea, from Japan, coming in by the billions, and they're being built now. You're going to see things that nobody thought was possible.
4: Okay.
3: You're going to end up saying he's the greatest president that ever lived. Goodbye, everybody.
1: Bye, everybody. I'm out of here.
0: You're going to say he's the greatest president that's ever lived.
1: Yeah, he was done with them. He gave him a hand. Goodbye, everybody. I'm out of here. I got to go.
0: I'm going to leave you on the greatest president who's ever lived. See ya.
1: I already told you I'm taking over Israel when this job is done. We have to play that clip. But he was done with them there. We're done. Goodbye. I'm out of here. Hilarious.
0: Yeah, here's the Israeli thing. He's got a pretty high. I was looking for the story on his approval rating in Israel. I haven't been able to find it yet, but I'm sure it's out there somewhere. He told us what it is. Here's what he said about his approval rating there.
3: I'm right now at 99% in Israel. I could run for prime minister. So maybe after I do this, I'll go to Israel, run for prime minister. I had a poll this morning. I'm 99%. So that's good. But no, he's a wartime prime minister, and I just don't think they treat him well.
5: Mr. President, what do you do?
3: I think they have a president over there that treats him very poorly.
6: You're on the same page.
0: All right.
1: That's interesting. He was. It was reported also that Netanyahu, and I don't know if it was after this or before this, that Netanyahu was all wound up that he didn't want to start bombing Iran again.
0: Mm-hmm.
1: They had a little
0: disagreement.
1: Tiff.
0: It sounds like they had a disagreement over that. I don't know. Maybe it was after that.
1: Don't make me go over there and run your country for you, Benji.
0: Then he also, you know, he endorsed Ken Paxton on Monday, and he was talking about Ken Paxton yesterday as well.
1: He's busy on the tarmac.
3: We have a great candidate, I believe, in Texas. And I believe the Texas candidate, who's Ken Paxton, I think he'll win. I think probably he'll win very substantially.
0: Hope you're right.
3: And I think he'll go on to defeat a very defective candidate, a candidate that believes in six genders. And he takes hits at Jesus Christ. And he's wearing a mask 6 months ago. Where's a guy? Anybody wearing a mask 6 months ago doesn't get it. And he's a vegan. He's a vegan in Texas.
0: He's a vegan.
3: And you can't get elected as a vegan in Texas.
0: I hope that's true.
4: Senate leadership on the Republican.
0: Let's hope that's true.
1: Done. Yeah.
0: That you can't get elected as a vegan in Texas.
1: Amen.
0: That is not the worst of James Tallarico. That guy is an absolute nightmare and cannot be the U.S. Senator from the state of Texas. That can't happen. Please tell me that's not going to happen.
1: It's not going to happen.
0: Okay, thank you. Appreciate that.
1: No problem. I'm here for you.
0: I just hope it's true. I just hope he can't be elected. Because you wouldn't think it would be possible, right? It would seem impossible in the state of Texas that this guy.
1: It would seem impossible.
0: Oh, man. But he presents himself as.
1: He sure enough does.
0: As a Christian minister. And he's out there citing the Bible, or at least his particular. His translation of it.
1: Yep.
0: And what it means to him, which is pretty much not what it means to most Christians. And I think he's duped a lot of people. And it's a little scary to me. In fact, it's a lot scary.
1: And he has picked and chosen his interviews. And mm-hmm. they all work to his benefit, which is really interesting. He's done a pretty good job of that.
0: Yeah, he has. Yeah, for instance, he wouldn't come on this show.
1: Oh, no way. I don't know that he would pull in the parking lot of this building.
0: No, I don't think so. Mm-mm. Because none of those lefties will ever go on into a situation that is somewhat unfamiliar and maybe a little unfriendly.
1: Right.
0: Maybe a lot unfriendly.
1: Oh, but.
0: But they'll stick to MSNBC, CNN, NBC, ABC.
1: He went on The View. He went on What's-Her-Face's Jamie Lynn's podcast.
0: Yeah.
1: Yeah, and he's never, those aren't going to give him any pushback on anything.
0: Nope.
1: You just get to say what you want.
0: They're going to lap up everything he says.
1: Yep, and they do.
0: So people aren't going to really hear the truth from him. Meanwhile, he's ahead of both Republican candidates in polls in Texas right now. I think he's 7 points ahead of Cornyn and 8 points ahead of Paxton, supposedly.
1: You got to hope that that's because we haven't decided on
0: whether
1: it's going to be Cornyn or Paxton.
0: You know? Yeah, that's what I'm hoping.
1: Right, you got to hope that.
0: I remember when Ted Cruz was running against Beto O'Rourke, and everybody was afraid that Beto was going to beat Ted Cruz because he was close. In some polls, he was ahead. And then Ted pretty much wiped him out.
1: Absolutely.
0: I don't remember if it was 9 points, 11 points. It was a pretty good spread, though. Ted pretty well mopped the floor with him.
1: Absolutely.
0: And I'm hoping that's going to be the case.
1: And I will say this. I saw, seen one sign for Tallarico in my neighborhood.
0: Mm-hmm.
1: And that was when he was, I guess that was the Democratic nomination or whatever.
0: Yeah.
1: Is that one that was?
0: During when it was up against Jasmine Crawford.
1: Right. Okay. Yeah. So, and I have not seen it since. So during the Beto run, Beto was everywhere. I mean, I saw signs and bumper stickers, and
0: it was
1: quite a movement.
0: I see Beto
1: on some cars.
0: Bumper stickers.
1: Yeah,
0: from time to time, and I think, wow, are you stupid?
1: Accidentally.
0: How do you even drive? Seriously.
1: Yeah,
0: you shouldn't even own a vehicle.
1: Yeah. You're not allowed on these roads.
0: I almost call the police when I see them. Like, there's a person with a Beto sticker in front of me. Please get him off the road.
1: They need to be removed from the road.
0: Get him off the road. All right. 888-727-BECK. More in 1 minute.
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0: What he said. 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

0: 39% approval.
1: 39%. Well, it's 99% in Israel, though.
0: Correct.
1: So maybe a lot of Israelis could come over and vote for him.
0: The Republican net approval has dropped to 60, down 24 points. Okay, yeah, that's the Republican
1: net approval. Wait, the Republican approval is down to 60?
0: Yes.
1: Wow.
0: So only 29%.
1: Because that was in the 90s, it seems like.
0: Correct. Well, yeah.
1: I mean, like the low 90s.
0: It was down 24, that would have been 84, according to this poll. Yeah.
1: Wow.
0: So 29% of voters approve of Trump's handling of the economy, 71% disapproving. I hope he cares more than he looks like he cares.
1: Yeah, that's...
0: And that's the problem, I think.
1: That's the problem, yeah. It is.
0: Inflation is the president's weakest issue, 24% approval. Well, yeah. Border security, once a strength, is now split 49 to 51 disapproval, border security. What?
1: Oh, my gosh. How could that be negative?
0: Because it's against Trump.
1: Jeez. Yesterday, here's what's affecting him right now. Yesterday, a reporter said, Mr. President, you've pushed to suppress the federal gas tax. President says, yeah. Then he says, are there other initiatives that you're thinking of maybe trying to lower costs? And he said, well, there may be. It's very temporary. Yeah, there may be. Anything to keep it down. Look, as soon as this war is over, gas is going to, I had gasoline down to $1.85 in Iowa. I was in Iowa, and the stations there had it at $1.85. But I was down to, in many cases, less than $2 a gallon. And then I said to myself, this is great. We just hit a new high in the stock market. Everything's going good. But I'm sorry, but we have to go down and take a little journey down to, we have to do something with Iran. We cannot let them have a nuclear weapon. You want to see the world exploded? You want to see a problem? And this is peanuts. And I appreciate everybody putting up with it for a little while. Won't be much longer. You can't call what's going on right now peanuts. And you can't dismiss it by saying, that you aren't even thinking about the economy, because the left uses that against him and beats him over the head with it.
0: And look, kind of deservedly so. I mean, this is the thing that
1: he's been too flippant on this. Yeah. He's just too flippant on this issue.
0: I'm sorry, but we see those prices in our face every day. $4.19 past the stations that I pass coming into work
1: in Texas.
0: Morning. And it was down to at least 379, 378, something like that. So,
1: before the Iranian situation, it was down to what, two?
0: Two. Yeah, I mean, 240, it's what Trump was talking 230, about. 230,
1: something like that. So, yeah. It's an issue. I don't know. He's getting bad advice from somebody somewhere, because he needs to take this a little more seriously, I think. That would be helpful for him. 888-727-BECK. More coming up.
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0: It's Pat and Jeffy for Glenn this week. 888-727-BECK. Let's get the Fat Five. Just the fun stories from Jeffy.
1: All right, a little two in the Fat Five. Well, I don't know, experts, the industry auto experts are predicting perhaps a motor oil shortage that is imminent as prices escalate due to the Iran war. So I would say maybe change your oil this weekend.
0: Oh, boy.
1: I don't want to have a run on, you know, changing your oil, but maybe you ought to think about it at least. Mm-hmm. Speaking of predictions, Minnesota became the first state to ban prediction markets, passing a law that makes it a felony to host or advertise them.
0: What?
1: Someone better tell Stu.
0: Really?
1: Someone better tell Stu. In response, the Trump administration has sued, teeing up a legal battle over the most far-reaching crackdown on popular services like Kalshi and Poly Market. It comes as states confront growing standoff with the Trump administration over how to regulate the industry, which allows people to bet on virtually anything. The new state law makes it a crime to host or advertise a prediction market, which it defines as a system that lets consumers place a wager on a future outcome. Sports, elections, live entertainment, someone's word choice, and world affairs. The prohibition extends to services supporting prediction markets, like virtual private networks that would allow consumers to disguise their location and get around the ban. It would force prediction market sites like Kalshi and Poly Market to leave the state or face possible felony charges. The law takes effect in August.
0: Stu, so that flashing red light you see behind you right now is the Minnesota police. They're coming
1: pulling
0: for you.
1: Pulling you over.
0: They're pulling you
1: pulling
0: over.
1: Pulling you over.
0: Yep. They're coming.
1: Good luck. God bless. So, tried to tell you.
0: I mean, what are the chances that spreads?
1: I don't know. Maybe.
0: Maybe.
1: I mean, Trump.
0: Maybe not.
1: The administration's going to sue them. It's going to shut it down. I don't know that it's constitutional.
0: Right.
1: You know.
0: We'll see.
1: Yeah.
0: Yeah.
1: And it may take a while. So, I mean, it may go into effect. They're going to have to put an injunction on the actual state law.
0: Yeah.
1: Right?
0: Yeah.
1: Otherwise, it goes into effect, and then you're still fighting it.
0: Mm-hmm.
1: And they will pull people over.
0: Mm. Yeah.
1: They will shut you down to make a point.
0: Mm-hmm.
1: And then if they get called out on it, they'll be like, oh, sorry. Yeah.
0: Mm-hmm.
1: Yeah, you're right. They were right. Sorry. I mean, holy cow. The vibes at Meta headquarters right now aren't very good. Yesterday morning, waves of emails started arriving, and nearly 8,000 employees informing them that their jobs are terminated.
0: That's an AI bloodbath, right?
1: It sure is.
0: Yeah.
1: Workers have been dreading the mass culling since it was first leaked in March, but Meta never addressed it. So these layoffs affect about 10% of the 78,000 people that work at Meta. Earlier this week, the company said in a memo that it would also move 7,000 employees to AI-related initiatives and close 6,000 open roles.
0: Mm.
1: So those job openings that you saw, that you applied for, don't worry about it. Those are gone. Apparently, morale is pretty low at the old Meta offices. Things have gotten so bad, some employers are begging for the virtual pink slip just to get the 16 weeks minimum severance.
0: Okay. That's not bad.
1: That's not bad.
0: 4 months, right?
1: An employee who worked at the company for over a decade told San Francisco, I tend to cry in the shower. Oh, no. I mean, I know you're sad, but come on. Now, don't admit that.
0: I know. I know. Don't you know, you're talking to a news person, right? You don't want that.
1: Everything's going on in bed. I tend to cry in the shower. Okay.
0: All right.
1: Yeah. Zuckerberg said way back in 2022, right? I mean, the layoffs were a correction to COVID era overhiring, but really these rounds are freeing up funds for AI spending. And the tech giant has pledged to spend as much as $145 billion this year on AI. So they rolled out a new program internally that you think you're being followed now. And I want to thank Hulu for, being able to put an advertisement up during the shows that I'm watching and letting me know that that product is available at a place just a couple of blocks away from my house.
0: That's incredible.
1: So that was nice of them.
0: It's incredible.
1: Nice of them. I appreciate it.
0: The privacy we've given up as Americans is astounding.
1: It sure is.
0: I remember, 20, 25 years ago, in Houston when they, I mean, everybody started getting, I mean, some people had it, but everybody was getting the toll tag.
1: Oh, yeah, yeah.
0: And my producer, Keith Melinak, was all up in arms. Of, well, we're going to know where I am. Oh, I'm not getting a toll tag. I'm not doing the toll tag. Well, I think he has a toll tag now.
1: Absolutely.
0: I think you've got a permanent toll tag on your phone and your iPad and everything else that's your car. They know where we are every second of every day now. And we don't even think about it.
1: And I was thinking about that actually yesterday when we were playing the Trump RX speech that they were telling us about Trump RX.
0: Yeah.
1: And he was going through what the website does. And the website is awesome. And the, you know, the drug prices are great. And I love the whole thing. But then he talked about how you just log on and you tell them where you're at. And this is where you live. And this is where your pharmacy is. Mm-hmm. And I mean, I know I've already resigned myself to believing that they already,
0: already know that.
1: They already know all of that.
0: Yeah, but you're just making it worse.
1: Yeah.
0: So they already know, and we just have that
1: attitude.
0: Yeah, they already know that. So
1: the
0: difference
1: is bad. Yeah, it doesn't matter.
0: And we just give up more and more every day.
1: Because they rolled out a new program internally, this is Meta now, that tracks employees' every move on their computers.
0: Oh, good.
1: The company said that it would use the data to train AI models on how people actually complete everyday tasks using computers.
0: Mm.
1: A lot of workers didn't like that. They launched a petition urging execs to end the tracking program. The UK workers are attempting to unionize because this damn Meta, they're reporting record profits right now. So, damn Zuckerberg. Good times over at Meta.
0: Good times.
1: Good times over at Meta.
0: Yeah, good times.
1: Boy, another place that's having a good time is Starbucks Korea. They do have a job opening if you're looking for a gig. The CEO was fired after the company launched a marketing campaign called Tank Day on the anniversary of a 1980 massacre of pro-democracy protesters. So, the people were all wound up just evoking painful memories of a brutal military crackdown on pro-democracy protesters in 1980. So this group that owns all these Starbucks in South Korea said that it sacked their CEO, Son Jung-hun, because of inappropriate marketing. So I mean, it's a little, it was, well, I don't know what he was thinking. I mean, he starts a campaign called Tank Day and called the tumblers on the tagline were "Put it on your table with the sound of tack." And so on the day that the whole movement was celebrated, really weird.
0: Yeah.
1: Definitely not a good move. So if you're looking, you know,
0: how many people were killed?
1: Gig, back in the 1980s, did it give a number? It was just says a massacre. I don't know. I don't know how many people were killed.
0: Strange.
1: Probably more than two.
0: Probably. Yeah.
1: I'm just guessing. Yeah. I don't know.
0: I would guess.
1: There's no number.
0: A massacre would probably be more than two. Yeah. Although the Boston Massacre was what, five?
1: See?
0: So
1: okay.
0: It might not be that many, really.
1: Colossal Biosciences, the company best known for trying to de-extinct the old woolly mammoth and other creatures, has said now it has hatched chicks from an artificial eggshell. The biotech company said that it aims to resurrect lost creatures. They've hatched these live chicks in an artificial environment, a development that was, met with a little bit of mixed reviews from scientists and critics of the de-extinction mission. 26 baby chickens, ranging from a few days to several months old, were born from a 3D-printed lattice structure that mimics an eggshell. Colossal previously announced that it had genetically engineered living animals to resemble some, you know, extinct species, the mice with long hair, which were supposed to mimic the woolly mammoth, and the wolf pups, the dire wolves. So the CEO, Ben Lamb, who's been on this program before in the past, said that if the artificial egg technology could one day be scaled up to genetically tweak living birds to resemble New Zealand's extinct South Island giant moa, whose eggs are 80 times the size of a chicken and would be difficult for any modern bird to lay. We wanted to build something that nature has done a pretty good job of developing and make it better and scalable and even more efficient. I would like to say that, I don't know about you, Pat, but I've been crying for the return of the South Island giant moa. Yeah. Man, oh man, do I want a South Island
0: means a
1: giant
0: lot.
1: Boa.
0: It means a lot.
1: Right? Yeah. It means a whole bunch.
0: Really does.
1: One of the things that we talked about earlier in my Fat Five, my daily Fat Five on Pat Gray Unleashed, the show that airs right before this program on Blaze TV and Blaze Radio, was a Jackson Pollock painting that sold this week.
0: My gosh, this is unbelievable.
1: It's a Jackson Pollock. It's the painting that finally freed Jackson from the shackles of conventional easel painting.
0: Yeah,
1: and produces one of the first truly abstract paintings in the history of art. And I mean, I don't know what I'd pay for it, but it wouldn't be the $181.2 million that was paid for it.
0: I mean,
1: it's just amazing.
0: If you can see this on video somewhere, and you're watching our stream, it's
1: beautiful is the word.
0: He took paint and he threw it at the canvas.
1: I love it, actually.
0: All it is. A four-year-old could do... A four-year-old has done this.
1: Not what, like this, my friend.
0: What differentiates
1: not like this
0: from a four-year-old's painting?
1: With Jackson Pollock's signature on it.
0: That's about it.
1: That is it.
0: It's just the signature.
1: Yeah.
0: I mean, that's unbelievable. It's unbelievable.
1: It's a big painting, and it's really beautiful, and I would like to have it.
0: It is not beautiful.
1: It is.
0: There's
1: I would
0: nothing
1: like
0: beautiful
1: it.
0: About it.
1: That's incorrect, but I would, I'm not paying $181.2 million.
0: No, and as I mentioned earlier today, this fulfills one of the communist goals for America that was were entered into the congressional record in 1962. Two of those goals are fulfilled in that, what you see right there. Goal number 22, continue discrediting American culture by degrading all forms of artistic expression. An American communist cell was told to eliminate all good sculpture from parks and buildings, substitute shapeless, awkward, and meaningless forms. Goal number 23, control art critics and directions of art museums. Our plan is to promote ugliness, repulsive, meaningless art.
1: Well, I'm not a communist, and I love it. I think it's I love the painting.
0: Well, okay.
1: Have I been?
0: All right, they fulfilled their goal here.
1: Am I a communist and I don't know it?
0: Yes.
1: That's your Fat Five.
0: But now you know
1: it. That's your Fat Five today.
0: All right. 888-727 Beck.
2: Oh, crap.
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3: Common sense ain't all that common. But around here, it's still standard equipment. Glenn Beck returns in a minute.
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0: It's Pat and Jeffy for Glenn this week. We were just talking about Jackson Pollock. This is amazing because he's selling a painting right now for $181 million.
1: I mean, it's sold.
0: It's sold.
1: Just okay. Sold, yeah.
0: Sotheby's, was it? Or
1: Christie's.
0: Oh, okay.
1: And it's not the most expensive one of a Pollock. It's just was set a record there at Christie's.
0: And the poor guy, when he died in 1956, was worth, about $200,000. So that was, a decent amount of money to have.
1: Yeah.
0: In 1956.
1: He wasn't extravagantly living.
0: But he rarely sold a painting for more than $8,000 back then. He sold one in 2006 for what today would be $200 million. $200 million! And again, he's throwing stuff at a canvas. Just slopping paint all over the place.
1: But it's the way he does it. It's the way he does it.
0: He takes paint on a paintbrush, and then he throws
1: it. I know, but if you look at that creation, that sold for $181.2 million.
0: Yeah. What do you want to tell me about it? It's going to change my mind.
1: How he put the paint on the canvas.
0: Yeah, as I said, he threw it
1: but it's
0: at the canvas.
1: Direction, and you can feel all, you can almost feel what he was
0: incredible rage. Was it a blind rage? And he was just pissed
1: in the right part of it. Yes, but he seems happier on the left part of it.
0: I just don't get it. I don't know how that's happened. I really don't.
1: I mean, I would love to have that painting. I'm not spending $181. First of all, I mean, it's impossible for me to spend something I don't have, but I'm not paying $181.2 million.
0: Yeah, I don't know who would. That's amazing. It's a lot of money.
1: Yeah, it's a lot of money.
0: I mean, even if you're a billionaire, that's a lot of money.
1: Sure. But, you know, the wife wants it, so you get it for her.
0: I guess so. Yeah, I guess. And where do you put that lovely
1: wherever
0: thing?
1: She wants.
0: Yeah, wherever. Okay.
1: Wherever she wants, and you like it. And you like
0: except
1: it.
0: Except I don't. Except I don't. I guess for that kind of money, I could pretend.
1: Look, you've got your estate under construction right now.
0: Yes, I do.
1: And perhaps there's a place where Jackson Pollock wants the remodeling ends.
0: Yeah, there is in my garbage can.
1: Wow.
0: It's outside my house.
1: Wow.
0: Yeah. No, I got a nice little place for it. I'll even put it in the recycling bin so that they can, you know, take it and grind it up and turn it into something else.
1: I mean, I think that's nice of you.
0: Yeah, I think it is. And environmentally friendly. More coming up.
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14: Hey there, happy Thursday. I'm Hillary. This is your 4-Minute Buzz. And here's the cool story to start off the hour.
15: Scientists have spotted two humpback whales that have made separate record-breaking journeys between Australia and Brazil. Now, the two whales traveled in opposite directions and about 9,000 miles apart. While humpbacks are known to travel long distances, including across oceans, the two have reportedly traveled farther than any humpback has been known to travel so far. One of the whales was spotted in Queensland in 2007 and then appeared near Sao Paulo, Brazil in 2019. The other was seen off the coast of Brazil before being sighted 22 years later in Hervey Bay, Australia, a distance of 9,382 miles. Both whales were only photographed at the beginnings and ends of their journeys, so it's unclear how much farther the whales may have actually traveled. Former head of NOAA Whale Research Program, Philip Clapham, said that, quote, "It is a very rare event, but it is a really wonderful demonstration of just how wide-ranging these animals are." Sounds like they had a whale of a good time. Now here are more of today's top stories. A Democrat candidate for Texas's 35th congressional district is going viral for calling for internment camps for American Zionists and former ICE officers. Maureen Galindo has made a series of inflammatory remarks, including a recent post on Instagram in which she referred to herself in the third person and said that, quote, "She'll turn Karnes ICE Detention Center into a prison for American Zionists and former ICE officers for human trafficking. It will be a castration processing center for pedophiles, which will probably be most of the Zionists." Galindo later doubled down, accusing her critics of being MAGA and saying that Zionists were trying to create white supremacist religion states. Galindo also claimed that MAGA was an incarnation of Zionism, suggesting that she's aiming to put MAGA supporters in internment camps. Well, the comments have led to multiple Democrats denouncing her comments. James Tallarico, who's running for Senate in Texas, said that, quote, "This anti-Semitic rhetoric has no place in our politics. We need leadership in both parties willing to stand up and call out hate wherever it rears its ugly head." And New York Representative Alexandria Ocasio-Cortez, who has endorsed Johnny Garcia, Galindo's Democratic primary competitor, also denounced the comments, saying that, quote, "This is absolutely disgusting. This bigoted garbage and anti-Semitism should be nowhere near our politics." Cortez also accused Republicans of propping up her candidacy and called for the Republican super PAC allegedly funding the campaign to be exposed. Galindo is being backed by the Lead Left PAC, which the left has repeatedly accused of being funded by Republicans, although the PAC has not disclosed its donors. The race now goes to a runoff scheduled for May 26th. And finally, longtime Congressman Barney Frank has died on Tuesday, Frank's former campaign manager Jim Siegel announced. Now, Frank, who represented Massachusetts in Congress for 32 years before retiring in 2013, he passed away at the age of 86. Frank is best known for the Dodd-Frank Wall Street Reform and Consumer Protection Act following the 2008 economic collapse, which placed new regulations on the banking industry in an attempt to limit financial risk and prevent future collapses. Frank has also recently warned about the division facing the Democratic Party. He argues in a book scheduled to be released this September that Democrats and the left have made progress forcing inequality onto the national agenda, but also warns about the contentious cultural issues dividing the party. Regarding the division in the Democrat Party, Frank said that, quote, "I'm concerned that among some in my party, there's been a flavor of the month tendency so that someone who's new and hasn't been able to do much is somehow preferred over people who understand the importance of hard work to get controversial things adopted." Frank was also known for being the first openly gay member of Congress and pushing the Democratic Party platform to the left on LGBT plus issues. I'm Hillary. That's your 4 Minute Buzz. Now here's Glenn with a sponsor.
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0: This week featuring Pat Gray and Jeff Fisher from Pat Gray Unleashed, which tomorrow, by the way, please tune in. We've got a really fun show. Ashton Forbes, who has been really controversial.
1: Yes, but he's
0: fascinating.
1: Some remarkable information.
0: Smart guy. He's been following up on this MH370 flight, which supposedly crashed in 2014. He believes it was teleported somewhere, and he's shown that video. Now, some have claimed to debunk that, but he's debunked the debunking, which is interesting. And there's a lot of technology that has sprung from that, if it really exists. Anyway, we're going to talk to him about that for the show tomorrow on Pat Gray Unleashed, which is 7 to 9 live Eastern, and then right immediately preceding this program, or anytime and anywhere you want to see it on a podcast, wherever you get your podcast. But we've got to get into this Spencer Pratt Los Angeles situation. He's running for mayor of Los Angeles. He has put out some of the most creative ads for a campaign I've ever seen in my life. We'll get into that coming up in 60 seconds. You know, there's a certain kind of person who can't go on vacation without turning it into a full-scale logistical operation. Before the car even leaves the driveway, they've checked the weather in three states, mapped out gas stations along the route, packed enough snacks to survive a civilization collapse, and informed everyone that if anybody has to go to the bathroom, you better speak now or prepare to suffer for the entire journey. And honestly, those people might be onto something. Because whether you're traveling this summer, you're camping, heading out on a road trip, or just trying to keep your family connected during the unexpected, communication really matters more than a lot of us realize, right up until the moment you need it. Then you realize. 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If you've not been following the mayoral race in Los Angeles, it has really heated up. It's unbelievable what's happening with Spencer Pratt. Now, they will disparage him by saying,
2: oh, he's a reality star. That's all he's ever done.
1: Never run anything.
0: Yeah. The guy has run a brilliant campaign with these creative ads that have gone viral all over the place, and it seems like there's a new one every day. It's pretty amazing.
1: Pretty awesome.
0: He's also, you know, shown his trailer on his burned-out house lot in Pacific Palisades. His house burned to the ground. So did his parents' house.
1: And
0: it
1: friends.
0: Also burned to the ground. I mean, and his friends burned to the ground. So he's got this trailer out on an empty lot.
1: And really, he believes that that all burned down because of the ineptitude of Karen Bass.
0: And he's right.
1: And her administration. And he's right.
0: He's right. Yep. And so he's alerting Los Angelians that there's an alternative there. I mean, Karen Bass, I don't know how she has any support at all. And then, you know, her like-minded city council member who's also running for mayor. I mean, they're all responsible for the ineptitude that caused those
1: Absolutely.
0: Fires. Maybe didn't cause the fires, but certainly allowed them to spread and wipe out so much of Los Angeles. It's criminal. It's criminal. Nobody will ever be held accountable for it, but you could hold them accountable in this election. Anyway, here's Spencer Pratt's latest AI ad. This is almost indistinguishable from an actual Legos movie. It's really
1: good. That's for sure.
0: Watch this.

0: brilliant.
1: Oh, yeah.
0: So good.
1: Absolutely.
0: I think this guy has changed the way campaigns will run from now on. The way they operate, the way ads happen.
1: Right. And look, and they aren't necessarily, some of these are just, they just release them online.
0: Yeah, that's
1: not,
0: true.
1: It's not even.
0: That's true. Really not, inexpensive. And then they go viral.
1: Right.
0: And you're getting all kinds of free advertising.
1: Just post them.
0: Phenomenal.
1: Make them, post them.
0: I really want to vote for him. And here's the great thing. In Los Angeles, we can.
1: You may be able to.
0: We don't have to show ID. We don't have to prove citizenship in Los Angeles. According to Karen Bass, we don't have to be citizens at all.
1: That's for sure.
0: I mean, we're here legally. So let's vote.
1: I mean, there's a 60-minute interview with her that I sent in that's really, I could barely make it through with her.
0: But, oh, wow.
1: It's awesome. I mean, she's really terrible. But there's other Spencer Pratt ad, this AI ad that's here. I don't know if it's the one I had sent in. The one I sent in is the, maybe it's.
0: This one is a song, right?
1: No.
0: It's not a song.
1: No, it's okay. Three guys outside at the barbecue.
0: Yeah.
1: And they're in L.A. and they're like, you know, we can't talk about who we're going to vote for.
0: Is that this one? Is it?
1: I don't know.
0: Clip five. Let's see.
1: Yes.
0: Okay.
1: Yes.
2: This mayor race is really heating up. Who are you guys voting for? Haven't decided. Same. Haven't really been following it. Same. Same. Same. I'm not MAGA or anything. But the city's kind of gone to though, right? Oh, yeah. Jessica stepped on a needle at the playground the other day. I'm not MAG or anything, though. I'm not MAG or anything, but have you been downtown lately? Looks like an episode of The Walking Dead. Not that I'm MAG or anything, though. Spencer Pratt seems like he has some good ideas. Not that I'm MAG or anything. He does seem really angry all the time, though. Well, they did burn his house down.
0: Not that I'm MAGA.
2: Also, apparently he's staying at the Bel Air Hotel, not the trailer on his property. Well, yeah.
1: But they
2: burned his house down. Okay, we're all adults here. How about on three, we just say who we're voting for? One, two, three.
3: Spencer Pratt.
2: Yeah. Spencer Pratt. Spencer Pratt.
0: You're not alone.
2: Can you imagine if our wives knew?
4: We're all voting for Spencer Pratt, right? Of course. Obviously. I wish I could vote like yesterday.
0: That is so good.
1: Right?
0: So relatable. How many Angelinos are thinking that right now? Not that I'm MAGA or anything.
1: And that was his point in the one interview that I saw of him, is that, look, people are telling me they're going to vote for me.
0: Yeah. And they're not telling the pollsters, though, because they're embarrassed by it. You know, they're probably Democrats, but they're
1: MAGA or
0: reasonable Democrats, and they know it's embarrassing to be saying that you're voting for a guy who's considered MAGA, and I don't even know that he is, frankly.
1: No, he just wants to change to L.A.
0: Although President Trump did endorse him, said he's behind him 100%. So that's...
1: There's that.
0: There's that.
1: There's that.
0: That's pretty great, though. I mean...
1: In most places, when an endorsement from Donald Trump means quite a bit. Don't know.
0: I don't know if it will in Los Angeles.
1: I feel like it's the opposite in L.A.
0: Yeah, probably. And they're using it against him.
1: Right.
0: They keep talking about him being the MAGA candidate.
1: Which, you know, and then he leans into it. So, okay.
0: I don't know who he has on his team, but they're brilliant.
1: Absolutely.
0: He's getting great advice. They're running an incredible campaign. I mean, this guy came from nowhere. He was in the, 1% range a short time ago, and now he's battling with Bass for first place. It's pretty impressive.
1: Sure is.
0: It's unbelievable, and I really hope he wins, because Los Angeles used to be a beautiful city.
1: Yes.
0: A great place to visit. I'm sure it was a great place to live.
1: Yes.
0: But look at it now. I mean, he pointed out some of the issues with the feces in the street and the homeless encampments and
1: my daughter stepped on a needle at the park.
0: Yeah, but I'm not that I'm MAGA or anything. It's genius. Meanwhile, Karen Bass was on 60 Minutes.
1: Oh, yeah.
0: You mentioned this.
1: And she,
0: she's great.
1: I think you'll see. All the way through this.
0: Cut 21.
3: When you talked to Jake Tapper in 2023, you said that your goal was to end street homelessness in L.A. by 2026. It's now 2026.
5: And we haven't ended it.
3: We have not ended it, and we're not close to ending it. How are you so off?
5: Well, basically, when I said that, it was at the beginning of my term. I am very committed to achieving that goal. I didn't anticipate some of the bureaucratic barriers that I would experience. But I am prepared to those on now. And let me just give you an example.
0: Pause it for a sec. So what she is saying is I've really sucked up until this point. But I'm going to be great.
1: Now I know.
0: In my next term.
1: Now I got it.
0: All right. It took me 4 years to figure this out.
1: I didn't anticipate these barriers that I had.
0: Who knew?
1: Yeah.
0: Who knew there was anything to go through here? Who knew there was going to be a headwind? I didn't know that. But now, I'm going to be terrific. So ignore my track record and just know that Shangri-La is coming. Nirvana, absolute Nirvana, heaven on earth is on the way.
1: Is that you?
0: Pretty much. But there's more.
5: Was made a decision probably 20, 25 years ago to not address street homelessness, to focus solely on building. And granted, I have fast-tracked 42,000 units of affordable housing, but it still takes a couple of years. So basically, the policy of L.A. City and L.A. County was we could accept street homelessness as long as we were building. We didn't anticipate the problem metastasizing. In my 3.5 years, for the first time 2 years in a row, street homelessness has decreased in our city. There hadn't been a decrease before. That is a quality of life issue that impacts all Angelenos. Whether you are unhoused or whether you run a business and your business can't function because there's tents outside, whether you're a parent that's trying to navigate through tents to get to school, or whether it's residents where it has decreased the quality of life. So this is a problem that all Angelenos experience, and we have got to have a commitment that this has to end. The city and the county never made that commitment before, and I found something that surprised me. I found a lot of people who work internal in this system who were very resistant to ending street homelessness.
3: But you promised that it would go away 100%, and it's only gone down about 17.6%.
5: Right.
3: So why should people trust you that you're going to be able to get to the 100%?
5: Because tell you, for the first time, we've had a decrease at all. There was not a decrease before at all.
1: If that's true.
5: Because there was no commitment to get rid of street encampments. And we had encampments all over the city. So I would ask for people's trust in the sense that we have absolutely made progress. We know what we need to do now to end street homelessness. We need to end the failed policies of the past, which is all we're going to do is focus on building.
0: Insane.
5: And we are going to ignore street homelessness. That is what the city and the county has done for years, ignored street homelessness.
0: That's insane.
1: Just unbelievable.
0: If you buy into that, wow, you'll get what you deserve. Seriously.
1: Then you'll get it.
0: It's like somebody's been punching you in the face 100% of the time for the last 4 years. But here's the thing. In the last 1 year, they've only hit you in the face 82.4% of the time.
1: That's it, though.
0: They're just going to keep hitting you in the face now 82% of the time, not 100%.
1: So,
0: so don't worry about it. Everything's great when you're part of a team.
1: Thank you.
0: Or as Spencer said, everything is awful when you're part of her team. That is incredible. Seriously, how do you vote for her? You've got to be...
1: I don't know.
0: You've got to be a glutton for punishment to vote for her.
1: She has all the unions backing her.
0: My gosh.
1: And I don't know about the rank and file, so that may be an issue for her.
0: I mean, just drive downtown and take a look around.
1: Yeah.
0: Is it better, worse, or about the same? You tell me. More coming up in 1 minute. You know, you can learn a lot about a person by just walking through their house. You see the height marks on the wall where they measured their kids growing up, the scratch on the floor from the time somebody dragged a Christmas tree stand through the living room, the back patio where they've had 100 barbecues happen. A house is never just a house. That's why buying or selling one is a lot more emotional than people sometimes expect it to be. And it's also why the person helping you through that process matters so much. That's why Glenn started Real Estate Agents I Trust. He wanted to build a network of professionals who understand that they're not just moving a property around on a spreadsheet. They're actually helping people through some of the biggest transitions of their life. Because for most people, home is one of the most important words in the English language. So please, check out realestateagentsitrust.com. They've been carefully vetted by Glenn and his team, and they'll show you how to sell or buy a home, even in a tough market. The name really says it all. 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
0: It's Pat and Jeffy for Glenn. On the other side of the country, you know, you got the two biggest cities in America that are just battling for their lives.
1: Nightmares.
0: Right now. Just battling for their

0: America.
1: And the world.
0: And the really. World.
1: I mean, but for sure, America.
0: Yeah. So Zoran Mamdani is trying his best to chase rich people, the wealthy, out of the city. Pointed out the penthouse of Ken Griffin, and that, as you could possibly imagine, kind of upset Ken Griffin.
1: Really?
0: He was planning to do a $6 billion project in New York City that would bring jobs and beautify the town. And
1: someone's saying that they were going to tax him more.
0: Yeah.
1: Because he doesn't live full time in that penthouse right up there in this building.
0: That cost, if you can believe it, $238 million. So obviously it's bad.
1: Right.
0: Right? So here's Mamdani, maybe backtracking a little bit. This is a report on the latest in the Zoran Mamdani, Ken Griffin situation from Winds Radio in New York City.
2: Mayor Mamdani confirms a member of his team has reached out to Ken Griffin.
3: And it's part of invitations that I've made to a number of business leaders across the city, and I've appreciated those conversations.
0: Now he's qualifying.
2: He did not link it to the video he made outside Griffin's Millionaires Row building promoting the pied a terre tax, a video Griffin called creepy and weird with consequences like moving jobs and projects out of New York. Mm-hmm. The mayor would like a sit down.
3: But also I'm there to listen and there to have a conversation that goes beyond places of agreement, but perhaps places of disagreement, hear honest reflection, critique, and not put any precondition on the nature of that conversation.
2: He says there would be no preconditions and adds he did not get the sense that Griffin needed to hear a public apology first.
0: Oh, I got that sense. If I'm Ken Griffin, I'm going to tell him, stick that up your rectal cavity. I'm not meeting with you. In fact, I'm moving completely out of this city.
1: So if you're in a meeting and you're going beyond agreement, isn't that always disagreement?
0: It seems like it, yeah. He's just trying to double talk so people can understand what's really going on. Jeez. Unbelievable. 888-727-BECK. Pat and Jeffy for Glenn this week. More coming up.
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0: Pat and Jeffy for Glenn today. 888-727-BECK. The Department of Homeland Security announced its identification of more than 10,000 foreign students who allegedly work for dubious employers as part of its crackdown on visa work programs. This is only the tip of the iceberg. Over the past year, we've dramatically expanded our oversight of OPT, according to a DHS spokesman. Many of these employers include NGOs, non-governmental organizations, engaged in suspicious activities. We've discovered empty buildings and locked doors at addresses where hundreds of foreign students are allegedly employed. So this gives me an incredibly great idea. Let's invite another 600,000 foreign students from China. Wouldn't that be great?
1: Well, here's the thing.
0: Isn't that an idea? What's the thing?
1: We have to do that.
0: Yeah, we do. You're right. You're right.
1: Universities.
0: They'll go out of business.
1: Go out of business.
0: they will go belly up just like that.
1: I don't necessarily like the way you said that, but
0: but it's true, right?
1: Yeah.
0: Yes. Essentially, the thought is good. Maybe not the delivery of the thought, but I don't understand that particular agenda item by the president.
1: I don't either.
0: I don't get it, but he's really committed to it.
1: He is. He is. He's been and has been, and he doesn't seem to, you know.
0: Not backing off not it back at off all.
1: Which is
0: kind of doubled down on it.
1: Yeah, he definitely did. And that was one of the excuses, right, that the universities would close. And, you know, we find that very hard to believe.
0: Yeah, I just don't, I don't buy it.
1: And maybe we need to, and maybe, look, it was pointed out to me that perhaps he's doing that to bring them in and recruit them as spies.
0: Oh, okay, so 4D thinking on his part.
1: Yeah.
0: Yeah, he's got a bigger, deeper plan there.
1: And maybe he does.
0: Okay, I hope
1: and
0: he
1: maybe
0: does.
1: He does.
0: I really do hope he does. That would be good.
1: Yes, it would.
0: Because yes, it would. What we've realized so far is that rather than recruiting them for the CIA, they continue to work for the Chinese government, the CCP. Yeah.
1: It seems to be working the other way.
0: Send all our secrets back to China.
1: Maybe, you know, look. Here's the thing, Pat.
0: Mm-hmm.
1: What's the last time you got your news from a Chinese newspaper? Maybe the same thing is happening there.
0: Maybe the same thing is happening there.
1: Maybe they're reporting on all these Americans coming over here to spy on us.
0: Yeah.
1: And they need to be out of the country.
0: Well, we do have 800 Americans in Chinese universities.
1: So it's possible that if they shipped all those back to the U.S., their universities would collapse.
0: They just go belly up. They can't do it without that the American money in their university system. Speaking of big money, Jeff Bezos was on CNBC, and finally, you got a billionaire here. You have a billionaire in Ken Griffin who's pushing back a little bit, and now Jeff Bezos is pushing back on things.
1: Elon has pushed back, you know,
0: the whole time.
1: Yeah, the whole time.
0: Whole time, and they need to be. Bezos was talking about education spending in New York City. Listen to this.
2: I'll give you an example: the New York City school system.
3: Right.
2: They spend $44,000 per student per year. $44,000. That's 30% more per student than other big cities like Chicago, right. LA, and Boston. Mm. And it's three times more than Miami and Houston. And by the way, New York City doesn't get better outcomes.
0: Right.
2: Let me just say, if we ran Amazon the way New York City runs their school system, your packages would take 6 weeks to arrive. Mm-hmm. We'd have to charge you a $100 delivery fee. Mm-hmm. And then when the package did finally arrive, it'd have the wrong item in it anyway.
0: Right. Amazon would be out of business if they ran it the way New York City runs their school systems. It just would. And like he said, it's not equating to really high test scores or graduation rates. It's
1: hasn't
0: not
1: helped at all.
0: Yeah. That whole money argument, well, you're not spending enough per student. Really? Take a look at New York. Take a look at, say, Washington, D.C., and see what they're getting for their money. Money is not the answer. So I'm glad he pointed that.
1: Yes.
0: Pointed that out to them. He also talked about taxes a little bit.
2: Some people talk about, you know, making the tax system more progressive. How about we start by having the nurse and queens not pay taxes?
1: Okay, I want to be a nurse and queens.
2: Mm-hmm. Why is a nurse in Queens who makes $75,000 a year paying more than $1,000 a month in taxes? That's $1,000 a month that could help with rent or groceries or anything. And so, and by the way, do you know what that all adds up to? The bottom half of income earners in this country pay only 3% of the taxes. So, it's only 3%. We can find 3%. So we
0: somewhere
2: don't
0: else.
2: Have, it's a small amount of money for the government, you know that.
0: Right.
2: And really, and the more I thought about it, to me, it's kind of absurd that we're doing
1: it. It is, isn't it?
2: You know,
1: Jeff?
2: We shouldn't be asking this nurse in Queens to send money to Washington. They should be sending her an apology. It really makes no sense.
0: I wish you'd push that a little bit further.
1: No kidding.
0: By talking about who really does pay the load. Because the richest 1% always get pounded when it comes to taxes.
1: Yeah,
0: you're not paying enough. Your fair share. Not enough. You're not paying enough.
1: Not enough.
0: You're not paying any. They accuse him of not paying any taxes, which he's about to debunk here in a second. But the richest 1% pay 51% of the tax burden. And the wealthiest 10% pay 90% of the tax burden.
1: Huh.
0: Hmm. Okay. What is the fair share here? Let's determine that. What is 100%?
1: I think it is 100%. Maybe more. It's more because it's 100%. And then when you die, we're going to take that too.
0: Which they do, of course. Which they do. But this is great because he starts explaining a little bit our capitalist system.
1: He does.
0: Here he is talking about the fixed pie.
2: Where does this, you know, kind of this anger come from? And, and I said it's kind of, you know, a tale of two economies. And I think that really is what's going on. But there are also some deep misconceptions that are worth people thinking about. And there are a lot of people who don't understand the kind of zero-sum fallacy.
3: Right.
2: So, you know, they think that if there's a bunch of wealth over here, that there's a fixed pie.
3: Right.
2: You know, we've got one pizza, and there are seven people, and there are eight slices. Who's going to get two slices?
1: Me.
2: That is not how economies work. So it isn't a fixed pie. It grows. So, and people get their mental model is that wealth is like water in a drought or food in a famine. It's, you know, you can hoard food in a famine. You could hoard gasoline in an energy crisis.
1: Right.
2: You could hoard water in a drought. You could hoard toilet paper in a pandemic,
3: right?
2: As people did. But you can't hoard investment, right? So if you're if you have stock in a company, that's not hoarding. That's investing. And investing is more like farming. And you would definitely want to farm in a famine. Do you see what I'm saying? And
0: I
2: so
0: do.
2: This, by
0: I
2: the way,
0: do.
2: This, the billions of dollars of investment that have come here have come from that Amazon stock.
3: Right.
2: By the way, when I sold that Amazon stock, I paid capital gains on it.
0: Huh. Yeah, which is, don't even get me started on that.
1: Huh.
0: The double taxation, the triple taxation. Because he paid taxes on the money that he then invested. Then when he gets a return on his investment, he pays taxes again on that. And then when he dies, he pays another tax on the estate tax. They'll take 50% of it. Why? How did we get there? When our founders were all pissed off about an excise tax.
1: Or a quarter cent.
0: A penny.
1: Or a quarter cent or half a cent.
0: Yes.
1: Yeah.
0: Unbelievable. You know, the stamp tax, where they paid it on not just stamps, but paper goods and things. They were upset about that.
1: Yeah.
0: What would they say to what we've got going on now? I mean, it's unbelievable.
1: Yeah.
0: It's the fixed pie situation is, you know, you don't, I mean, we're not, well, he explains that too. Here's what he had to say about the fixed pie. Is that what we just played?
1: I think it is, yeah.
0: Yeah.
1: Where he talked about the pizza.
0: Right,
1: yeah.
0: Yes.
1: Because that's kind of, I mean, you have made this argument forever.
0: Yeah.
1: That it's not one pie.
0: Right.
1: You make your own pie.
0: Exactly. So if you have a pie and you cut it into sections, Jeff Bezos isn't taking the biggest part because he's got his own pie. Capitalism.
1: But I want some of what Jeff Bezos has got.
0: Okay, then make your own pie.
1: I
0: That's
1: want
0: what
1: some
0: you
1: of
0: do
1: that over there.
0: No, you can't have that because he has it. He baked his pie. Now he's eating it. You can bake your own pie.
1: I don't like what I've baked.
0: Capitalism is a bakery.
1: I don't like what I've baked.
0: Or it's
1: Pat.
0: A pizza shop. Or it's an ocean where you back up your truck and you put water in the ocean. There's still plenty of water in
1: right,
0: the ocean.
1: Right.
0: Yeah, it's so frustrating. But what about high prices? He discussed that as well with CNBC.
2: These people sometimes say that I don't pay taxes. That's true. I pay billions of dollars in taxes, mm-hmm. and it's a perfect. Again, if people want me to pay more billions,
3: right.
2: then let's have that debate. But don't pretend that's going to solve the problem. You could double the taxes I pay, mm-hmm. and it's not going to help that teacher in Queens. I promise you. You can't connect those two things. Not logically. There are more examples. Why is rent expensive? Why is rent so expensive? I recently saw somebody
1: That's right.
2: Airbnb.
1: That's
2: okay.
1: right.
2: Airbnb is not the cost of expensive right. rent. In fact, it's been almost... No, let me finish here. One sec. It's already been outlawed.
1: Yeah, I'm talking.
2: Right.
1: In CNBC.
2: New York City, and rents are still very high. So we know Airbnb isn't causing high rents. Mm-hmm. What's really causing high rent is government intervention.
0: Thank you.
2: We subsidize demand with things like tax policy, right. which is fine, but at the same time, we constrain supply. Mm-hmm. We constrain supply with things like zoning and permitting. Why does it take so long to get something permitted to build? Look, if you want rents to come down, Econ 101, really simple. You need to, you can't subsidize supply, subsidize demand and constrain supply. If you do, prices are going to skyrocket. But this is not anybody's fault other than government policy. And this is fixable.
1: Well,
2: again, this is a skills issue.
1: Well, fix it for us, Jeff.
0: They should put together an advisory council that he's part of.
1: Okay.
0: He and Elon and, I don't know, Tim Cook at Apple.
1: I love when he was talking, though, CNBC was cutting and he's, hold on, I was speaking.
0: Yeah, let me finish here.
1: That was
0: great.
1: He's not used to people talking.
0: No, he's not.
1: Usually when Jeff speaks, everyone just lets
0: Pretty
1: him
0: much
1: go.
0: Listens. Yeah.
1: Yeah.
0: And you probably should because he knows a couple of things. But he's right. If he's paying, I don't know what his tax bill is, but if he's paying $4 billion a year, you can double that and make it $8 billion. It's still going
1: Makes
0: to the
1: no
0: government.
1: Yep.
0: It's not going to the nurse in Brooklyn. It's
1: Queens.
0: Not.
1: Queens, first
0: Queens
1: of all.
0: I'm sorry.
1: The
0: Queens.
1: Brooklyn chick's not getting anything.
0: No, neither is the one in Queens, frankly, because the government takes it and they squander it. Now, Jeff Bezos, on a personal level, I'm sure he gives plenty to, philanthropic.
1: He absolutely does.
0: Charities
1: yeah,
0: and things.
1: He absolutely does.
0: And, all billionaires do,
1: yes.
0: essentially. In fact, some of them have actually vowed that they're going to give away their entire fortune before they die.
1: My kids have to earn it, which is kind of BS. I mean, they've already set up trust funds.
0: I'm sure.
1: Yeah.
0: But that's their money. They should do what they want.
1: They can do what they want with it. Absolutely, they can. Jeff has not said that, though.
0: No, he has not.
1: The wife still wants another new yacht or something. He's not giving that.
0: But it's his money. Again, he created a company that has revolutionized
1: Changed
0: the
1: world.
0: United States of America.
1: Changed the world.
0: Yeah.
1: I mean, we expect things
0: He
1: now.
0: Did that. Steve Jobs did that.
1: Yes.
0: And they deserve a big reward for their efforts.
1: Absolutely. Especially Jeff Bezos. I mean, his Amazon has changed
0: Sure has.
1: The world. It's
0: sure
1: changed
0: has.
1: The way we expect goods
0: yeah.
1: to arrive. It's changed how we get goods. I mean, all of it. I mean, it's incredible.
0: Yeah. And in capitalist societies, there's a reward for that. If you don't like it, you can
1: right.
0: always move to Venezuela and see what happens there. See if you like that a little bit better.
1: Right.
0: 888-727-BECK. It's Pat and Jeffy for Glenn this week.
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0: Jeffy for Glenn today. We don't have time to play the whole thing, but Jeff Bezos also went on to talk about AOC and her claim that there shouldn't be any billionaires.
1: Right.
0: And if you are a billionaire, that means you cheated, you lied, you stole your way to it.
1: And he's like, look, if you make a great service that people love, or you make a great product,
0: mm-hmm.
1: you're gonna be a billionaire.
0: Right.
1: You're gonna make a billion.
0: You made the analogy that you might start a burger place. It's got to be good. It has
1: best
0: to be
1: burgers, and you
0: a really
1: grow.
0: Good burger. And then you had another location and another.
1: And then there's examples of that, the In-N-Out and, you know, Raising Cane, and that's chicken, not burgers. But this, you get the process of it. I mean, I know he was at his plant there in Merritt Island, Florida, and they're doing their interview on it, make it big thing, like it's at his rocket shop. I had enough of the construction site interviews. We had Trump yesterday banging around.
0: Right.
1: Bezos doing the same thing.
0: Find a quiet office.
1: Go to your conference room.
0: And do it there. Yeah. Yeah. Exactly.
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15: Hey there, happy Thursday. I'm Hillary. This is your 4 Minute Buzz. In this hour, we're taking a look at highlights from one of our Blaze TV shows. And this hour, we're shining a light on The Rick Burgess Show. Now, this week, Rick and the guys, they broke down the news of Mark Cuban and President Trump teaming up on Trump RX. So here's a sneak peek at that episode.
16: Cuban, here's a reporter that says what we said. Of course, Trump can't let it go. He has a great line. Here's a reporter asking Mark Cuban, what's he doing up there?
17: Mm. Oh, well, this reporter's actually going to ask Trump.
16: Trump that, okay.
18: Yeah, and this is about TrumpRX.gov.
19: President, it's pretty remarkable seeing you and Mark Cuban up there and the fact that, obviously, Mark endorsed Kamala Harris back in 2021.
20: Well, he made a mistake. It was a big mistake.
19: But what does this say about what you two are building here?
20: Well, it says we love people. We love our country. He's got a good company, and he's going to do a lot of business with this. And I'm going to get drugs out through Amazon.
17: There you go.
16: So yeah. This is all them. See, we can come together on things.
18: Mm-hmm. Yeah.
16: I mean, if it's a good idea, then who cares what party does it? And I say that to both parties.
18: And just to be fully transparent, when it came to, like, prescriptions, never really thought much about it. Until you have aging parents, that's a big part of their life, and drug costs and stuff can really get out of hand, because a doctor they'll write a prescription, and a lot of times there's a generic option or whatever, but having an option like this can help a lot.
16: Well, let me tell you, there's two things right now you better have an advocate for. You better have an advocate that represents you or your loved one to the insurance company. And you better have an advocate that represents you or a loved one at a hospital.
18: Mm-hmm.
16: You know, don't deal with any of those two without some sort of advocate to fight for you.
18: Yeah.
16: Because there's a lot of times you'll just be thinking the insurance isn't going to cover somebody. You got somebody at the doctor's office that'll fight for you.
18: Yeah.
16: They'll
18: get
16: it done.
18: That's right.
16: So anyway, here's Cuban who opposed Trump in 2024, giving a glowing endorsement of Trump RX. Here we go.
21: Mr. President, I think other than you, I've been the biggest proponent of TrumpRx.com. And the reason for that is Republicans want cheaper drugs, independents want cheaper drugs, Democrats want cheaper drugs, and together, I think we're going to do something special. What makes Cost Plus Drugs different is that when you click through TrumpRx to our site, not only will you see a great price, but you'll see our actual cost and that we only mark it up 15%. And what makes this incredible, Mr. President, all the volume and all the people that are going to come from the site, as our volumes go up, our costs go down, which means we'll be ending up charging less to people over a period of time. So this is a special announcement. This is a special partnership. 559 of those drugs are ours. So we're really excited to be part of this. Thank you so much for having me. And I'll turn it over to Chris Klump.
17: How about that?
16: Trump goes on Shark Tank and gets offer.
17: I love how he's like, we're only marking it up 15%. Shows you how some of these markups are pretty large. 15% margin is for some businesses, that's huge. Like if you're in the food industry, in a lot of industries, 15 would be a huge margin.
16: Let me tell you all something, partners with me in Big Vox Entertainment. If I can sit down today and say I got good news, we're going to see a 15% increase on all revenue next year, we would all be thrilled.
18: Yeah.
16: Thrilled. So you're right. I mean, what if someone told you that your retirement was about to get a 15% return?
17: Right.
16: That you're
17: be a good one.
16: Yeah, you'd be like, hey. So they're letting you know that 15% is them really getting them.
17: Really, they're buckling down.
16: They're buckling down.
15: Anything that promotes unity and saves money, I'm all about it. So make sure to check out The Rick Burgess Show on Blaze TV or YouTube, along with the rest of our amazing Blaze TV lineup. I'm Hillary. This has been your 4 Minute Buzz. And now here's Glenn with a sponsor.
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2: With Pat Gray and Jeff Fisher this week for Glenn. 888-727-BECK. There was a hearing. We got to share this. This clip from Ted Cruz yesterday going up against Mazie Hirono.
3: It really isn't a fair fight, to be honest.
2: He decimates her. And the whole Democrat Party.
3: Yes.
2: You don't want to miss this. Coming up in 60 seconds. You know, fortune favors the bold. That phrase describes something important about the American spirit. Unfortunately, there's another group of people who live by that same philosophy. Criminals. 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All right. This hearing that was going on in the Senate yesterday, fascinating, because Ted Cruz takes the time to light up the Democrats. I love it. This is so
3: good. It's really nice.
2: Yeah.
3: It's really nice to hear. This is the best I think I've heard Ted Cruz in quite some time, to be honest.
2: In a while. Yeah. Check this out.
4: Thank you, Mr. Chairman. Just a moment ago, our colleague, Senator Hirono, said there's a lot more to say, and indeed she's right. And in fact, I want to go back to her comments. She began by saying we have a long history of racial discrimination in this country. That's undoubtedly correct. And then she said, quote, we had poll taxes, we had literacy tests, we even had tests of how many jelly beans are in a jar. Mr. Chamberlain, when Senator Hirono says we had poll taxes, I want to ask you who we is, and in particular, what party was it that implemented poll taxes in the South?
5: I mean, I don't want to necessarily speak in every single case, but I'm pretty confident it was mostly the Democrats.
2: Oh.
4: And what party was it that put literacy tests in place in the South?
5: Same answer, mostly the Democrats.
4: And what party was it that had tests like how many jelly beans are in a bottle?
5: The Democrats.
4: Tell me, what party were the founders of the Ku Klux Klan from?
5: I'm pretty sure that was the Democrats.
4: Indeed. In fact, Nathan Bedford Forrest, the founder of the Klan, was a delegate to the 1860 Democrat National Convention.
2: What
4: party wrote the Jim Crow laws in the South?
5: The Democrats.
2: Democrats.
4: And so on this side of the aisle were members of the Republican Party. Who was the first Republican president?
5: Abraham Lincoln.
4: Mm-hmm. The Republican Party was literally founded to oppose slavery. We came into existence because slavery was a grotesque evil, and it was President Lincoln, the first Republican president, who signed the Emancipation Proclamation, who won the Civil War, and that resulted in the freeing of the slaves and the passage of the 13th, 14th, and 15th Amendments.
2: Huh.
4: By the way, fast forward to the Civil Rights era.
3: Let's do that.
4: Bull Connor. One of the most noxiously racist politicians. What party was he from?
5: He was a Democrat.
4: The Democrats, for the entire history of their party, have been a party based on racial discrimination. They affirmatively embrace it. They support it. Let me ask you, Mr. Grime, is discriminating based on race consistent with the United States Constitution?
6: No.
4: What does the 14th Amendment say about discrimination based on race?
6: It's prohibited.
4: What does the 15th Amendment say about discriminating based on race, and in particular, drawing congressional lines and explicitly discriminating based on race?
1: It's prohibited.
4: Now, the Democrats are fond of telling this story that is, and I wish I could find a kinder way to say it, a flat-out lie.
2: Yep.
4: That without discriminating based on race, that no African Americans will be elected and no Hispanics will be elected. Indeed, there was one fellow online who was a vocal left-wing spokesperson who tweeted out, "If I'm advising anybody to run for president, they sure as hell better have a solution to how you make sure that it's not another 100 years before another black person can represent South Carolina." So that's a typical Democrat statement.
3: Sure is.
4: That we cannot elect a black person in South Carolina without discriminating based on race. I want to ask you, Mr. Chamberlain, who is the junior senator from South Carolina right now?
5: That would be Tim Scott.
4: And, All right, I'll tell you what I said online. I said, "Hey, Grok, who is Tim Scott, and why do Democrats think he isn't black?" And by the way, was Tim Scott elected because of a gerrymandered district drawn only to elect an African American?
5: No, he won statewide.
4: He won statewide. By the way, the Democrat position is you can only elect African Americans with a gerrymandered district. I will point out Burgess Owens, an African American, is elected in a majority white district in the state of Utah. He's a Republican. Byron Donalds, another African-American, is elected in the majority white district in Florida. He is a Republican. John James, another African-American, is elected in the majority white district in Michigan. He is a Republican. And my own congressman, Wesley Hunt, who represents me in the House of Representatives, he is elected in the majority white district. He is a Republican. And yet, in the Democrats' world, you're not black if you're not a liberal Democrat. There is an arrogance to African-American voters. By the way, they also have that same arrogance to Hispanic voters. They say you're not Hispanic if you're not a liberal Democrat. Well, I'll tell you, I am proud to be the first Hispanic ever elected to represent the state of Texas in the United States Senate. And Mr. Chamberlain, in my election in Texas, was I elected in a gerrymandered district that could only elect an Hispanic?
5: No, you were elected statewide.
3: Statewide.
4: Mm-hmm. Discrimination based on race is wrong. Final question. The Democrats are now clutching their pearls that seats drawn to elect liberal Democrats in the South are going to go away. You may get black Republicans instead. Indeed, in Tennessee, they're freaking out that a liberal white guy who's a Democrat is likely going to lose his seat to an African-American woman who's a Republican, and they say that's horrible racial oppression. My final question is this. If you look nationwide, which party has egregiously abused gerrymandering for decades? Both parties are guilty of it, but who has been the worst offender, and in particular, take New England? Take Massachusetts, take Connecticut, take Rhode Island, take Maine, take Vermont, take New Hampshire. How many Republicans are elected from all of New England in the House of Representatives?
5: I think the answer to that is zero.
4: Zero. They've drawn every district in a naked gerrymander, and yet they're very upset that their illegal pursuit of power has now been stopped by the Supreme Court that is enforcing the Constitution and prohibiting the racial gerrymandering and discrimination their party is built on.
6: Mr. Chairman, part of personal privilege.
3: You should have been.
6: I feel personally aggrieved.
3: Do you?
6: To sit here.
2: She's aggrieved.
6: And to be lectured by my colleague from Texas.
2: Well, you need it.
6: And this reminds me of the time when he was first elected to the Senate, and the Judiciary Committee had a hearing on gun safety, and he felt a need to lecture Dianne Feinstein, who was a leader on gun safety legislation, and he took that opportunity to lecture Dianne Feinstein about gun safety and her leadership on the issue.
2: Talk about his substance.
6: And she said to him something along the lines of, "I did not sit here on this committee for however many years she did, only to be lectured by you, and that is how I feel. So why don't you just stop lecturing the rest of us?" Just because you think you are the smartest person in the world doesn't mean the rest of us agree to that. Okay, thank you.
4: Senator Hirono, I knew Dianne Feinstein. I served with Dianne Feinstein, and you're not Dianne Feinstein.
1: All right, Senator Padilla, we're done.
2: She couldn't address any of the substance of that brilliant 8-minute speech. So
3: she
2: great.
3: She couldn't address it at all.
2: No. Well, because she can't.
3: She just sat there and shut up.
2: Yeah, there's nothing she could say to it. It's all fact.
3: Just take the meeting and leave it alone. But she can't.
2: She can.
3: She can.
2: Because slavery, Democrats. Civil rights, opposition, Democrats. Jim Crow laws, Democrats. The KKK, Democrats. All of it. Through the years, the entire existence of this country... Somehow, I don't know, somehow miraculously, they've turned this around on Republicans, which shows how good they are at deflecting the blame that should be placed directly on their shoulders, and they blame others. But what a great 8 minutes from Ted Cruz.
3: Good beat down.
2: So good.
3: That was a good beat down. She deserves it. I don't know that it worked. I don't know that it matters, especially to her.
2: Yeah, it doesn't.
3: You know, I don't know that she understood it.
2: Probably not.
3: Somebody said,
2: she didn't seem to, did
3: no,
2: she?
3: No, she did not.
7: I won't no, be lectured not. By you.
2: Well, you just were. So,
3: right.
2: That's too bad.
3: Right.
2: Tough. Oh, man. Agonizing.
3: And you are, and I will, I mean, Dianne Feinstein was a nightmare.
2: She
3: but,
2: was.
3: Maisie is no Dianne Feinstein.
2: No.
3: That's for sure. Ted Cruz is 100% true. I mean, through that entire beatdown, everything he said was spot on.
2: No question. No question. Then we've got Rand Paul, another really good Republican who is still trying to make justice happen.
3: Go.
2: He won't.
3: He just needs to, man, let it up, man. What are you?
2: He is a dog with a bone on this Anthony Fauci thing. He's still going after Fauci. Here he is with Matt Kibbe, I think this was yesterday. Watch what he had to say about Fauci. Cut 11.
8: You know, to us, it was extraordinary that from the very beginning, the CIA scientists that were hired to look at this said it looked like it came from the lab. All of the evidence seemed to point towards that this was a lab leak, in all likelihood accidental, but that it came from the lab in Wuhan, China. Uh-huh. And yet they were being overruled by people. Specifically, the whistleblower said that Anthony Fauci came in 2020 and they had a 90-day period in which all the intel was going through the National Intelligence Center. They were going to come up with a conclusion of what everybody was thinking, that Anthony Fauci was brought in, and basically they took his opinion over all their scientists. And their scientists were nearly unanimous. It was like 6 out of 7 of the scientists that were experts in this field all said it came from the lab. Anthony Fauci comes in and says no. Mm. But the one question they never ask, and this is the real sort of conspiracy, and people say, what is a conspiracy? Is it people rubbing their hands together and making money? Were they all in a cabal? It's not really it's not really as sexy as that. It's more that they have the same a convergence of interests. You know, George Carlin said you don't need to have a conspiracy to explain something where interests converge. And the interest is basically covering their tracks because they funded this dangerous research. It was a serious mistake in judgment, maybe one of the worst mistakes in judgment of the last century, to fund dangerous gain-of-function research in Wuhan.
3: Well, they weren't supposed to.
8: They fund it. Now this virus takes off, so what do they do for the next several years? Even people who didn't know each other, they're all doing the same thing. We don't want anything to link us to funding this, and so we'll just deny that it was gain of function. So I think the shocking thing was that how much power Anthony Fauci had, even in the CIA. This isn't the NIH. This is the CIA that Anthony Fauci's influencing.
3: Right.
2: Wow.
3: Right. And look, Fauci has said, we've seen his testimony. Right. We've heard his testimony that he believes, look, well, we weren't doing gain of function. Well, because they, you know, Obama was the one that shut that down. But the point was, Dr. Fauci, is that you were funding the labs that were doing gain of function.
2: Yeah.
3: So it was all just a front.
2: So then he tried to deflect away from the labs that he was funding. Which is why he was so adamant about that.
3: And even if some of that timeline, and I don't remember it all, I'm sure Rand Paul does, but some of that timeline also showed that, and this was Fauci's thing, is I was giving money to these people. What those people did with the money, I had nothing to do with. So he was, you know, he was funding one of groups of scientists that would then give money to another group of scientists that were doing gain of function. So he was, I got nothing to do with that.
2: Yeah.
3: Oh, okay. Okay. And then we find out that he was, you know, they were all taking his word for it. He was in control of them all.
2: Then somehow they tried to make it a racist situation that anybody would dare even bring China into this discussion. That's where it came from.
3: Right.
2: What are you talking about? Why is that racist? How is that racist?
3: I don't know.
2: But to Democrats, like Ted Cruz pointed out, everything is racist.
3: Oh, yeah, absolutely.
2: They practically invented racism.
3: They sure did. Yeah. And look, then it was the bat. Right. It was a lab leak and the bat. Yes. And they were pushing.
2: Yes. Somebody was eating bat soup.
3: Yes.
2: That was tainted with COVID.
3: Yeah. And it was tainted with COVID because.
2: But that wasn't racist to say that Chinese are eating bats. That wasn't racist.
3: Because the bats were being sold out the back door of the Wuhan lab. And because they had bats that had been tested, they were. I heard this is one report because the bats had been tested. They were already in this scared mode. And when they're in this scared mode, they create this thing in their body that people shouldn't eat. And then it was sold at the market and people were eating. And that's COVID-19. Oh,
2: okay.
3: Right. Sure.
2: That makes more sense than it came from the lab. Yeah. Makes much more sense. All right, 888-727 Beck. More coming up in a second. When most people think about self-defense, they tend to think in extremes. Either you do nothing and hope the situation just kind of works itself out, or you're forced into a decision that could change your life forever in a matter of seconds. The truth is, most dangerous situations don't require lethal force. In fact, according to FBI statistics, less than 0.01% of altercations ever do. But that doesn't mean you shouldn't be left. You should be left defenseless either. 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
2: All right. 888-727 BECK, Pat and Jeffy for Glenn this week.
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2: Okay.
3: So you want 1 to 10 or 10 to 1?
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3: Patagonia.
2: Reputable companies.
3: Patagonia. Is at 80. And they've gone down. They were at 82 in 2025. Trader Joe's at 80.9. And they've gone down a little bit, too. They were 82.

0: Alo Yoga. That's an apparel company. Okay.
1: Not familiar with them, but
0: well,
1: okay.
0: Maybe you should start. You should come to one of my yoga classes. That's what you should do.
1: Yeah, I should.
0: Then you'd want to get some Alo Yoga merchandise.
1: You know what? Let me know when your next one is. I'll be there.
0: Okay. All right. Honda Motor Company.
1: Uh-huh.
0: 81.4. Costco at number 5 with 81.4. NVIDIA Technology. 81.8.
1: NVIDIA.
0: Out of 100. That's what I said.
1: Mm-hmm. Yep.
0: Isn't it?
1: It is.
0: Okay.
1: Mm-hmm. I'm just reinforcing. It was NVIDIA.
0: Samsung. 81.8.
1: Mm-hmm.
0: Toyota Motor Company. Number 2.
1: Wow.
0: And Chewy, the e-commerce company.
1: Chewy.
0: Don't sound like you don't
1: know. Chewy is number 1.
0: None of these companies got 100. They're all in the 80s.
1: Okay.
0: Because that's the best score. 82.5 is the best score this year out of 100.
1: And Chewy is...
0: Chewy is number 1. Is it?
1: What does Chewy do? BJ's saying they do pet things. Pet food?
0: E-commerce, yeah.
1: Food, okay.
0: Yeah, Chewy.
1: E-commerce.
0: They deliver right to your house.
1: Chew toys.
0: Yeah.
1: That's great.
0: Chewy. Most reputable company.
1: As long as I've been aware of them, I've trusted them.
0: How long have you been aware of them?
1: For a good while.
0: Really?
1: Yeah. Don't concern yourself with how long I've been aware of Chewy. All right? That's none of your stinking business.
0: I apologize.
1: I mean, that's a little personal.
0: Okay.
1: 888-727-BECK. There's more on the way.

0: We've all done it. 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

0: Jeffy for Glenn today. 888-727-BECK. There is a battle going on right now for the soul of America, frankly. And we'll see where it ends up. Right now in Texas, there are huge areas of land that are being dedicated to only Muslims, frankly. Just if you're a member of Islam, can you live in that society? There's one near Plano called Epic City that, you know, a mosque is right in a giant mosque is in the middle of it. And then there's an Islamic center and everybody in the community is Islamic. Now, is that legal in America? Can you exclude people of other faiths from moving into an area? They're doing it.
1: Well, the answer is no.
0: You can't.
1: They will tell you that right with the one head Muslim guy that we saw speaking somewhere
0: was imam or something.
1: Sure.
0: Are you talking about the podcast they did where they bragged about it?
1: Yeah, and yeah. He said that they can. We don't. You can move in. Mm-hmm. You can come and look at the house and you can move in, but all your money goes to the mosque and they're going to make it very difficult.
0: Right.
1: Your life is not going to be one of, hey, there's our friendly neighbors.
0: Right. Yeah, they made it clear that they only want Muslims.
1: Right, right. That's the whole thing.
0: And the concern was that they were going to establish Sharia law, which would, of course, be unconstitutional.
1: And they will.
0: Do that. And they will.
1: And they will and have.
0: And yes. And so I assume you're getting the call to prayer and all of those things every morning, five times a day, whatever. And so there's another situation now in neighboring Frisco, which is an upscale neighborhood, an upscale town in the Dallas metropolitan area. And so in Frisco, they had a city council meeting and some people showed up to testify about it because they're considering two Hindu temples and a giant mosque in Frisco now as well. And so they invited comment, and here's one of the people that shows up, Joel Teamy, who apparently doesn't want mosques in Frisco, Texas, or necessarily anywhere in America. But check out what he had to say about this.
2: Next is Joel Teamy from Iowa City, Iowa. After that, we'll have Kelly Smith from Aubrey.
1: Love Kelly Smith.
3: Good evening, council members. It's a pleasure to speak before you this evening. Thank you for hearing everybody and giving everybody a chance to speak.
1: You're welcome.
3: Nice. You may be asking yourselves, what is a guy from Iowa doing here in this town
0: to
3: speak on this issue?
0: What's a guy from Iowa doing here?
3: Well, actually, I come from Texas royalty. My great-grandfather was the first president of the Texas Republic. And for a lot of you, that might sound crazy. Wait a minute. Texas was a republic. But yes, it was.
0: Yes, it was. For
3: and my great-grandfather was Sam Houston.
0: Oh, wow.
4: Nice.
0: Okay. So
4: that's pretty sweet.
0: Pretty cool.
3: Also, another great-grandfather of mine was Davy Crockett, who fought in the Alamo.
0: Wait, what?
1: Think about
0: it. Pause
1: it
0: for a second.
1: Think about it. Okay.
0: Wait. Okay, so his great-grandfathers were Sam Houston and Davy Crockett. I mean, give that guy $200. Do not pass go. Go ahead and collect $200. I mean, you should be ruling Texas right now.
1: And he lives in Iowa.
0: Lives in Iowa. What are you doing there?
1: Now, I guess he's preaching there or something with his family, but if he's Texas royalty.
0: I think he's going to explain it. But
1: he does.
0: I don't want to cast aspersions on him. I'm not calling him a liar. I'm just saying I slightly doubt that he is the great-great-grandson of both of these men.
1: Wow.
0: I want to see the Ancestry.com family tree. That's what I want to see. I want him to print it out and show it to us. Now, he's not going to do that, but that's what it's going to take.
1: I mean, Houston had 8 children.
0: All right.
1: With his third wife.
0: Mm-hmm. What about Davy Crockett?
1: Davy Crockett.
0: And do they share relatives? I mean, do they come down into the tree somewhere?
1: According to Grock, there is no known historical or genealogical link connecting him to Teamy.
0: Right. That's what I'm finding out on the AI overview on Google as well. It says, the claim that Joel Teamy is a direct descendant of Texas legends Sam Houston and Davy Crockett.
1: Yeah, it says no to this, too. No.
0: Appears to be a personal assertion rather than a widely documented historical fact. I don't know if it's completely out of the realm of possibility, but it seems unlikely.
1: As soon as he said it, I thought, oh, my gosh.
0: Mm-hmm. Me too.
1: I'm another. There's another great grandson of Sam Houston and Davy Crockett.
0: Wow.
1: I thought I was the only one.
0: What are the odds?
1: I know.
0: Huh. I'm a little embarrassed now to admit this, but I am the great great grandson of not just Sam Houston and Davy Crockett, but also George Washington.
1: Yeah. Well, yeah.
0: Abraham Lincoln. I wasn't done yet, if you don't mind. If you don't mind.
1: Sorry.
0: And Thomas Jefferson. Okay.
1: Wow.
0: Yeah. So top that if you can.
1: I can't.
0: You can't. That's exactly right. No one can. I guarantee you that. Anyway, let's let him continue here. That wasn't exactly the point, but
1: no, it was not.
0: Here he goes.
3: If I go back even further than that, my great-great-great-grandfathers fought under General George Washington in the Continental Army.
0: All right.
1: But he's not a direct descendant.
3: I was born on Langley Air Force Base. Right. Almost every single one of my family members has served in the U.S. Armed Forces.
0: That's cool.
3: I took a different route. I went into ministry, traveled to 58 countries preaching the gospel. I was kidnapped and held hostage in 2021 by Islamists in the Middle East.
0: This guy's lived a life.
3: While on a missions trip to take care of the Coptic widows and fatherless, if you remember the 21 men that were beheaded on that beach in ISIS in Libya.
1: I do.
3: I was taking care of their families. My children have lived on the mission field, on the front lines. Even my kids, my oldest, are 8 years old. And their friends were killed by Muslims. I don't want to bring any mosque to Texas.
1: Amen. Too late,
3: ever. We shouldn't have one here. It's incompatible with what it means to be an American. The oldest mosque in the United States actually is about 50 minutes from where I live now, where I raise my family. I'm 29 years old. I have 6 children. I'm one of 17 children, a Catholic family.
1: See, so
3: most of whom live in this area, by the way. My brother is married to an Indian. She was a Muslim Indian, and when she came to America, she converted to Catholicism, learned English, and married her husband, my brother. And that's what assimilation looks like. Mm-hmm. When she was looking for a place of worship, she didn't suggest building a mosque. She decided to go to a church, because that's where we worship as Americans in this country. The question is for Texans, what does it mean to be Texan? Right. This question is very important. Because as we build temples in this state, we are changing the layout and the structure and the fabric of this beautiful Texas state. So listen, this is not what we want. Christ is King. May God bless America and stay true to your roots. God bless you guys. Fight for it.
0: All right. Thank you, Joel.
1: Okay.
0: There you go. All right. So there's a lot there. The family lineage, the life he's led, and he's just 29. Pretty amazing stuff. Anyway, his point is, all right, can we stop? Can we take a breath here? Can we look at what's happening? Because you couple this with the fact that they have told us what they're trying to do. Many of them have said, look, there's going to be a Muslim in every household. Right. Every household is going to be Muslim. America will be an Islamic state. I mean, they flat out tell us that
1: absolutely
0: on a regular basis. So at some point, you have to stop and listen and say, well,
1: wait,
0: no, no. And things like this, the mosque, the Hindu temples, all of that are leading to that. And so it's a little bit alarming.
1: It is. And it's a little alarming, even more alarming in places that are allowing, you know, this immigration to move into their areas.
0: Yeah.
1: And it's very, it's hard
0: something
1: sometimes.
0: We need to pay attention to.
1: It's hard sometimes.
0: Because, you know, I'm taking them at their word that this is their goal. Because many of them have told us that's the goal.
1: Right.
0: For everybody to be Islamic. And not by choice, by the way. We're going to force you to be either you become Muslim or you can die.
1: Right.
0: Or you can pay a tax.
1: And we don't have to play the clip, but, you know, Jake Lang was there and he goes around to all the fires around America. And he was there, there in Frisco, and he, you know, called the city council spineless, and they shouldn't
0: build
1: some
0: the
1: words
0: two that they
1: Hindu
0: didn't
1: temples and another Muslim mosque. He, according to this post from Jake, there are 253 mosques in Texas already.
0: Well, we had a figure a few weeks ago. We were talking about the mosque situation around the country, and I think it was 299.
1: Okay.
0: Or even, was it even more
1: so
0: than
1: he's,
0: that?
1: All right.
0: I don't know. Let's look it up.
1: That doesn't surprise me. But
0: there's a lot.
1: There is a lot.
0: There are a lot.
1: And Jake goes to, you know, into Dearborn, and he goes around the country, and, you know, he says things that people, you know, people don't want to hear it.
0: Right.
1: But he's there in the fire, no question. Now, I will say that, you know, he got thrown out. He claimed that he got thrown out after his tirade at the city council. Mm-hmm. But, you know, the mayor of Frisco, this was just an administrative vote on a decades-old zoning thing. So I'm sure that they're going to end up being okay with it. With the two temples and the new mosque.
0: I'm sure they didn't take either of these guys seriously.
1: Well, no, he said, even so, even outside agitators attended and disrupted our council meeting. Mm-hmm. Those agitators don't represent the sentiment of most of our residents.
0: Is that true, though?
1: I feel like I the answer to that is no. Our community celebrates our diversity and will continue to do so.
0: The actual number, apparently, according to AI, is 330 to 350 in Texas.
1: Wow. I mean, so that 250 number is
0: way low. Yeah, that's way low. So, I don't know. It's an issue.
1: Do we need 356?
0: What? How many do we need?
1: I don't know.
0: Yeah, I don't know.
1: I don't know what the good number is.
0: All right. 888-727-BECK. More coming up.
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0: It's Pat and Jeffy for Glenn this week. 888-727-BECK. This is interesting. Todd Blanche, who is the acting attorney general, just indicted Raul Castro. Check this out. Cut one. Hard to find there, though. It's
16: nations
0: down to one.
16: And their leaders cannot be permitted to target Americans, kill them, and not face accountability. President Trump is committed to restoring a very simple but important principle. If you kill Americans, we will pursue you, no matter who you are, no matter what title you hold, and in this case, no matter how much time has passed.
1: Okay.
0: So does that mean we're going to go get him like we did with Maduro?
1: Yeah, I don't know. I mean,
0: I don't know.
1: He's the former president. He's 94 now.
0: Is he really 94?
1: Murder. Wow. And, conspiracy to kill U.S. nationals.
0: Okay.
1: The indictment's cute, but are we going to?
0: Well, I mean, we've been saber rattling about Cuba as well.
1: Look, we got
0: Venezuela.
1: We got Venezuela.
0: We want Greenland.
1: No, we have Greenland.
0: According to you,
1: friend.
0: We've already taken Greenland.
1: The Greenland is ours.
0: Iran. Now Cuba, I guess. We're going to take Cuba as well.
1: Yeah, I mean, we could take Cuba before Iran. I mean, let's just make that happen.
0: Let's just take it done. I mean, it's 90 miles away. Just take it.
1: Yeah, it's ours.
0: It's taken.
1: All we have to do is go there and put a flag down.
0: Kind of interesting. Are we going to do that? Are we going to go in and grab him, too?
1: Are we still keeping them from getting oil? I mean, are they still going dark in Cuba? Are they still receiving under the radar tankers of oil to stay alive?
0: I think so, yeah.
1: I think they are, aren't they?
0: Yeah.
1: I mean,
0: it's not a good
1: cow.
0: Situation, right?
1: No, it is not.
0: I mean, things were bad enough in Cuba as it was.
1: Right.
0: So, yeah, that's...
1: And I mean, do we go get Raul? Send choppers in to get Raul?
0: And if we're going to do that, we might as well grab Mexico, too, while we're at it. Let's go ahead and take that.
1: I can guarantee you President Trump probably would be okay with that.
0: I think he would at this point. And if you're in Mexico, I mean, Guatemala's right there. So... At
1: that whole peninsula there.
0: Yeah, might as well.
1: All the way. I mean, they like to call it Central America. It should be Central United States. That's fine.
0: Mm-hmm.
1: Yeah. We just
0: that way you don't need a passport to go to any of those places.
1: The Gulf of America touches all of them.
0: Makes perfect sense.
1: It does.
0: It makes perfect sense. And I mean, Canada, too. We've already talked about it becoming the 51st state. I don't want it to be a state, but a province wouldn't be bad, or a territory wouldn't be bad.
1: Yeah, we're not making it a statehood. No.
0: I want to stay at the even 50 number. I think that's a great number. So don't make it a state, but we'll make it a territory.
1: Yeah. You're a cute little territory for us. Thank you.
0: It's adorable. And you play these cute little games. You know, curling, adorable.
1: riding the Mounties and everything. That's how cute.
0: Yeah, it is. All right. We will see you back here tomorrow to kick off the Memorial Day weekend. Have a great day.
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0: And greetings. Welcome to a special edition of the Steve Dace Show. I am Steve Dace with Todd Erzin and Aaron McIntyre. You're going to hear more from them later on because we are looking forward very much so to the conversation you're going to hear today on this special evergreen edition, joined by a guy who's become a good friend, and I know a lot of you know as well. Seth Gruber is here with us, and Seth, can't tell you how much we are looking forward to this conversation with you today and get a chance to pick your brain and see what makes you tick. Brother, how are you?
1: Good, Steve. Thanks for blessing us with your brain in DC at my conference. Appreciate that.
0: You bet. So here are the ground rules for those of you that don't recall. When we do these long form conversation evergreens, we always say we don't know when this is going to air. We always trust, though, it's going to air right when God wants it to, providentially. But it's it's an opportunity for us to go a little bit more in depth. And if you've ever tried, one of the most challenging things for me right now is to try to interview Seth in a 15-minute segment, all right? Because he's got a lot of things to say, and 15 minutes ain't enough, all right? And so I was like, one of these days, we got to get him here where we've got more time. Well, today is one of those days, Seth. So we're going to sit here with you for about the next hour plus. We'll take a couple of potty breaks there in between. And then in the final segment of the show, Todd and Aaron have been here listening the whole time, all right? And they're going to be quiet, tuning in. And then they're going to basically talk about you behind your back on behalf of the audience here in the final segment of the show. So you ready to go?
1: Amen. Amen.
0: Let's start with this. All right. Where did you come from? And what brought you here at the eye of the storm in America's culture war?
1: Oh, dude, what a good phrase, man. We got to use that more, the eye of the storm. I mean, that's exactly what it feels like to me, bro. I mean, that's why my next project's called The Last Stand, because it feels like this is kind of it. Not meaning like 5 years, meaning like, you know, a generation or two. Like, this is kind of it. And I guess I owe much of my clarity, opportunities, blessings of my life and family to my parents. My mother homeschooled me and my sisters. We were living in LA. This was back when you could have like a gay or pro-abortion friend, and they didn't want to like put you in a gulag.
0: Yeah.
1: Do you remember those good old days, Steve?
0: Yeah, I do.
1: Yeah. So I graduated high school 2010 from Whittier High School. That's actually Nixon's alma mater. So a little, not so little, but a little suburb of LA, just outside of downtown. And I was probably one of the only Christians on my team in sports. And yet we were all friends. Like, it was okay. But I was kind of that last generation. And so, having been homeschooled through eighth grade, went to public high school, did my senior project on abortion, I kind of realized, I guess, the crisis that we were already in as a country. And this is why I think, Steve, like, people often like underestimate the threat that is abortion, the threat that is gay marriage. Let's just name two of the issues that both political parties seem to be totally down with, by the way, and two issues that I'd say most Christians are kind of like hands off, or maybe like Pilate. How about that? When he meets the Savior, you know, like, I'm just gonna hey, give me some soap and water here. Let me just wash my hands of this blood. Let me just excuse myself from this political affair. Except, like Pilate, with the church today, the blood's all over our hands. And I think this is something that we're starting to realize, is like, we've tolerated things like abortion and gay stuff for so long. And I think a lot of Christians, and I'm answering your question by saying I was immune to this silly assumption because of my upbringing. But I think a lot of Christians were just like, you know, I mean, what's it really doing to me? Like, you know, we're pro-life Christian family. We're not killing babies in the womb. You know, we don't do the gay stuff. You know, I mean, maybe I'd have to pray about whether I went to, you know, a gay wedding where Andy Stanley's marrying the two sodomites. But otherwise, I mean, it doesn't really affect me and my family. Obama, White House, and Rainbow 2015. I mean, whatever, man. Like, we're raising our kids godly. Like, I had a friend from college who, right before Obergefell came down, he was making to me the argument, Christian college, right? Christian worldview. He's telling me, why does that affect us, Seth? Why should our Christian view of marriage be enforced on the rest of the republic? And that's when I started realizing, I'm like, oh boy, this is coming from the mouths of Christians who spent $50,000 a year for a Christian worldview education in order to be better ambassadors for Christ in a post-Christian culture. Yikes. And so now we're realizing our complicity, silence, and tolerance of those issues didn't stay in a cute little box. Like Pandora, it just erupted and it's destroying absolutely everything. And so I think just having been homeschooled where my mom made me memorize way too many documents, way too many Bible verses and chapters, way too many poems from John Greenleaf Whittier and whatnot, I think it just prepared me to not be gay, to know why the church exists, and to reclaim what historically has been maybe the first 1900 years of Christianity, which is to actually be a threat to evil, I think that's our calling. I think we've forgotten that. And that's why I think we need to actually start reading these scenes of warfare again, like when Jesus stands with his disciples at Caesarea Philippi. You know, I think I've talked with you about that before. That's one of my favorite. So anyways, I guess that's where I, besides a uterus, I guess that's where I came from.
0: How did you get into the culture war arena? I mean, for example, I just wanted to be a sports talk radio host. So my wife married a mailroom clerk. All right. And in the middle of my local sports talk radio career, the Lord saved me and decided he put these abilities in me for vastly different reasons than I was currently using them. Right. So, and then doors just opened against my own will. You know, like it was very clear. I had no alternative but to do this. I like to tell our audience, I have never successfully ever applied for a job in broadcasting, Seth. Every job I've ever had has been given to me by somebody I didn't even know, or I didn't know the job was available. So it's just, the Lord has just made this very clear. Hey, moron. Okay. There's a reason why you can do the stuff you can do, despite the fact you didn't make it out of community college. And it's not for the stuff that you want to do with it. All right. You know, so that's kind of my story, but what's yours?
1: Yeah, thanks, Steve. That's good. I mean, isn't that how the Lord works, right? Next thing you know, you're here on a platform and you're like, how did this happen? I didn't ask for any of this. Right. And I would say, my experience is sort of similar. So my senior year at Whittier High School, you have to do a senior project in order to graduate. I don't know if they even do this anymore, frankly, with the public education, the state of it right now, but you had to pick a topic. You had to write like a 9 to 10 page in 12 font, essay. It had to be researched. And then you had to do volunteer hours, like field work hours that associated with your topic selection, a certain amount of hours that had to be signed off by an advisor. And then you had to give a public speech to a group of teachers at the end of the year. You had to do that to graduate. And so I was going to pick something like, you know, sports or athleticism, you know, because I had, you know, washboard abs and I was the captain of the cross country and track team. But I was starting to realize that a lot of my pro-abortion friends actually had questions and, you know, challenges that I didn't have the best immediate answers to. And for anyone that's listened to you and me talk before, Steve, people know that I really like the most spicy, punchy, satisfying arrangement of diction. And so I was a little bit convicted at 18 years old that I didn't have better answers on the tip of my tongue, especially given my upbringing in a Christian church with a mom who ran a pregnancy center in the late 80s, early 90s in Los Angeles. And so I decided, you know, screw this. I'm just going to become an expert on this topic of baby slaughter. So I picked abortion. And my senior project advisor, teacher, actually told me, you can't pick the topic of abortion. That's one of the topics we don't let our students pick. Sorry, it's on our banned topic list. And sure enough, I went to the website, there it was. But they didn't know, Steve, that I was homeschooled. And so I threatened to sue them for viewpoint discrimination at 18 years old. And I told them that I had ADF.
0: This is the most Seth Gruber story of all time. Please continue. Yes.
1: It was 2009. Yeah. It was like fall of 2009. I had just turned 18. And so, next thing I know, I'm emailing. I got to go find these emails because I know I saved them. I'm emailing with the superintendent of the Whittier Union High School District, which is a very large district. My high school alone had 8,000 students. And then there were like five other high schools in that district. And she's basically asking me to lay off. And I said, you know, no, I know who to call. You know, I can, we can call ADF. We can get fire involved. Like, you know, you can't just discriminate based off of a topic selection. And so they backed off and I did whatever the hell I wanted to do. And I learned a really important lesson that I've carried with me today. And it's really, I would say, like, part of the culture at the White Rose Resistance, which I'll get to the second lesson that I learned at a Soy Boy Christian College and just our epic ministry right here, right? Boom, the White Rose, is that sometimes it just takes, you know, one man with some testicular fortitude, one person to stand up and say, well, you know what? Screw you, Fauci, little dwarf, you little Faustian tyrant despot. Sit down, okay? Sit down, you soy milk drinking, effeminate, gay demon. Okay. We're not going to play along. We're not going to go along with this. We just have to learn to say no. And that's yielded a lot of fruit and a lot of babies saved through our ministry, that's become part of the DNA of the White Rose Resistance. And then for my field work hours, I asked my mom, right? Cause she ran a pregnancy center, love on mom, right? Help support her choose babies life. Amen. Like I keynote a lot of those galas. It's an honor. They're great ministries, but they're not like, they're not intended to tear down the high places. They're intended to walk with women and give them that love and support of the local church. They're important, but they're different lanes in the culture war. And so my mom was like, well, there's this great group called the Center for Bioethical Reform. My mom goes, I was on the board in 1990 when it was established. And I'm like, what, mom? How are you a BA? Like, I never knew this. She tells me what this organization does. Okay. Since 1990, CBR, the Center for Bioethical Reform, has been taking like 20-foot wide, 8-foot high, aborted baby images onto university campuses. And they'll set up like 15 to 30 of them. And some of them are like incredibly offensive, like you know, mocking people like Rick Warren or Obama, or putting Bible verses like, you know, whatever you did for the least of these, you did for me, and then showing like an 8-week emaciated child that was killed through abortion. And so I ended up volunteering there the Christmas break of 2009, December of 2009. And for 2 days straight, 6-hour work shifts, back-to-back days, I'm scanning 300 first trimester emaciated, mutilated pictures of babies on a high quality scanner and categorizing them in this database, naming the files, looking at them for hours and hours, and then taking the images off and putting 4 more images on the scanner and watching it appear on the iMac as I'm watching just blood and guts, eyeballs, noses, tongues, the tongues of first week babies, their ears, their little hands, smaller than a quarter. And I'm 18. I'm a Christian. My mom ran a pregnancy center and I'm a homeschooler. And I've never seen this before. If I've never seen this before, how many people in the broader culture have never actually seen what abortion is and does to little babies? And these aren't second trimesters, Steve. These aren't full term. Like everyone with like a semi-functioning prefrontal cortex, it, you know, goes like this, like responds when they see a full picture of a full term aborted children. These are 6, 7, 8, 9, 10, and 11 weeks and fully developed, highly detailed noses, eyeballs, mouths, ears, hands, feet, legs, just really small. And that was probably one of the turning points of my life. I had never seen what abortion actually does to the child. And it reminded me immediately of Ephesians 5:11. It says, have nothing to do
0: but expose
1: with the fruitless deeds of darkness, but rather expose them. Yeah. It made me think of the story of Emmett Till. Who, according to accounts, whistled or catcalled at a white clerk in Honey, Mississippi. And the next day, that woman's husband found Emmett at his family's house where he was staying, his uncle's house or something like that. Takes Emmett, ties him to a rope, ties it to the car, beats the living daylight out of him, drags him through the street, tosses his body into the Mississippi River, and when the police found Emmett Till's body, they didn't know who it was. It took them some time to identify the body is Emmett. They bring the body back to Emmett Till's mother, and Emmett Till's mother shocked the world by announcing that her son would be having an open casket funeral.
0: Yeah.
1: And woke supercharged empathetic Christians criticized her for disrespecting the body of her little boy. And she responded to these journalists and good for nothing pastors by saying, "I want the world to see what they did to my little boy." The published photos of Emmett Till's emaciated, mutilated, I mean, his face looks like a deflated football, published in the newspapers. Historians count that event as the spark that lit the civil rights movement, because racism got a face and Americans were forced to look at what they were tolerating. And that's what I was thinking in this moment of, oh my gosh, this is what the world has to see. And this is 90%, 90 plus percent of abortions are at the stage of development that I'm looking at murdered children. And so I started helping organize these on college campuses. I then went off to Westmont College, a fake, very gay Christian college whose motto is Christ preeminent in all things. And my summer job between college was to help set up these genocide awareness projects. I did them at UC Irvine, Cal State Long Beach, Rio Hondo near Whittier and La Mirada, UCLA, UC San Diego, SDSU. There's others I'm leaving out. I did these up and down the coast of California. And this is when I was, 19, 20, 21. This was my summer job. And you nearly got punched multiple times, had people spit at us, throw drinks at us, curse us out. So I was already experiencing this at 19, 20. And then I started the first pro-life club at Westmont College. This is in Santa Barbara. It's a stone's throw from Oprah's house, which should tell you everything you need to know. And but I didn't know that, Steve, right? I'm just thinking, hey, I'm a youth group Christian kid from LA, and I want to be a surfer, bro, man. I want to go to a college right by the coast, and Santa Barbara's beautiful. And I visited it, and I met amazing other incoming freshmen, and they love Jesus. And I thought, great, a Christian college. I was too naive to understand how big EVA operates, which we'll get into later, and how most Christian academics, are in the business of trading their birthright for a bowl of porridge. And so I petitioned to start this club. It's a pro-life club. And then I meet the pregnancy center director in Santa Barbara, who now went on to launch Pro-Life Bank with Nick Vujicic. And she tells me, you're the first student to start a pro-life club at this college. There's never been a pro-life club at this college. And I was like, wow, goodness. It takes me a full semester or more to find a faculty advisor, because nobody wanted to sign up for that because they're all progressive hacks, all the professors, most of them. And then I finally get it approved. And the first thing I do, Steve, is I petition student government to let me bring the Genocide Awareness Project into the smack dab middle of campus. And they said no for 3 years in a row. 3 years in a row. They every year I would come back and I would ask student government to approve this because it's a new student council or whatever. And every time it was too offensive. This is too offensive. What if people are visiting with their kids? And I'm like, well, we have warning signs we put up to every access point to the display. And they said, no, this is too offensive. And so my junior year, and you can find pictures of this at Old Christianity Today and World Magazine articles when I had luscious long Samson locks. I stood outside of the dining commons with my own homemade abortion imagery signs. And I stood there and forced everyone to look at these images when they walked in to eat breakfast and lunch. I skipped a couple of classes and I showed the entire student body what the college was tolerating. What I came to find out in this process was that there were actually multiple pro-abortion faculty professors on the payroll. One in communication studies, one in the Spanish department, another in the communication studies. There were several others throughout the whole department.
0: Wow.
1: who were actually pro-abortion. And this wasn't just hearsay. I actually, well, it won't surprise you, Steve. I got into email debates with them. I tried to poke. I called them cowards and apostates who needed to repent and shouldn't be on staff at this college. And I got an email response. and so I kept all those. I got to figure out how to put them into a book one day. And so in the meantime, and in this whole thing ends up Christianity Yesterday. I mean, today did a whole piece on this back in 2012.
0: Now it's Christianity Seldom. Yes.
1: Christianity Seldom, but yes. Well said, Steve. Yeah. Was a World Magazine, Students for Life did a whole piece on it. I was on a couple podcasts and radio shows. You know, I'm like, what am I? I'd like just turned 21 or something like that. And that was a very important lesson. I ended up having the staff come out, Stu Kleek and Tim Wilson, for any of the trolls on your show who like to go troll cowards, which, by the way, I totally approve of. I think it's wonderful. If anyone wants to go Google these effeminate, pusillanimous, useless piles of flesh at Westmont, Stu Kleek and Tim Wilson, they come out and they say, Seth, did you have permission to do this? And I said, no. And they said, well, then I'm afraid we're going to, and I was wearing a GoPro, so I have all the footage. We're going to have to ask you to stop. And I said, no. I said, look, I went through your student handbook and I opened it up. I had everything underlined. And I said, I'm a tuition paying student exercising my right to free speech. I'm not here representing my club. And I didn't ask my club to stand with me. So this is not a club event. So it doesn't need approval. I'm just here as a tuition paying student. And after about 90 minutes of going back and forth, Steve, they ended up saying, expletive, and said, you're right, Seth, you're not breaking any rules. And then they said, but we feel like you're disrespecting us. And I said something along the lines of, it's been a long time, Steve. I feel like you're disrespecting the murdered preborn image bearers who are probably killed at a higher ratio by Christian female Westmont students as one of the largest gatherings of people who claim the name of Christ in the city of Santa Barbara. They didn't really like that. I continued to stand with these horrific aborted baby images for days and weeks on end. I had other friends join me, some of whom I still speak to this day. Some of my friends will say that that was one of the turning points of their life because they realized they had never really suffered for anything before, and watching me become the gossip of the entire student body and watching me carry that load alone. It was a spark for a lot of men to find their chest again at that moment at 20, 21 years old, which was cool. And then the administration the next year passed a new rule. They updated the speech in their student handbook so that any individual attempting to do any kind of display whatsoever on anywhere in the campus needs approval. So rather than dealing with the fact that they don't take a position on abortion, but they do by the fact that they have pro-abortion faculty professors on the payroll, they passed a new rule to block me from doing something like that again. And so that was the second lesson I learned that's become the DNA of the White Rose Resistance today, Steve, which is this. The problem is way less the pagan neo-Malthusian, yep, eugenicist, Baal Moloch worshiping cult members. That's the norm. That's the norm. The problem is an effeminate, castrated church who is looking for the next attaboy and accolades from the culture. It's the flatulent church who's forgotten who she is, the great legacy that's been handed down to her, and how she's called to live. That's the problem. The problem is the sons and daughters of God who know better, but won't lift a finger to stop the killing. And so that's why my ministry is so focused on the local church. And then I joined a small pro-life organization. I raised my own support. I started speaking on any stage I could, including like youth groups, men's Bible studies, and Protestant and Catholic high school chapels. And I did that for years until the scamdemic. I met a guy named Jack Hibbs and Rob McCoy. And then I launched the White Rose Resistance.
0: After the break, I want you to tell us why you went with that name and its historical significance. But how has everything that you went through, it's funny, I have these conversations now with my oldest daughter and her husband, who are starting to get, you know, politically engaged and active for the first time. And, yeah, and I can't tell you how many times I've said to them, Seth, over the last couple of years, now you know why I'm the way that I am. And I've done things the way that I have done them. It's not what I thought I was going to be. And, you know, you just knew me as the fun-loving dad who came home and did high school musical karaoke with you every night. Okay. But now, now you're seeing the other side of your dad that other people have seen. And now you have, now you're seeing why your dad has reacted in some of the situations in which he has had, in which he has. So how has that, here in the next 2.5 minutes, shaped the kind

0: like everyone's grown up with abundance. Okay. Abundance is very dangerous. You see it throughout the Old Testament. You know, it's like, you know, God, remember God tells you, it's like, when I give you this land that you didn't have to fight for and that I deliver to you. Okay. Like, don't worship the idols. Don't forget who brought you into the land that you didn't have to win. And then what is the first thing that always happens? Abundance breeds selfishness. Mm-hmm. Selfishness breeds complacency. Complacency breeds apathy. Apathy breeds dependency. And then we're right back again to bondage. It's called the Tytler cycle, by the way. But so we've grown up with so much abundance that I think most men in the West, and I would say maybe more importantly in the church, have forgotten how to fight. Because we've never had to fight. And then this is why I brought my son to Life or Death Con that you spoke at in DC the other day. This is why I want my children to grow up in the fight so that they understand the cost of life and liberty, and they love it enough to defend it on behalf of those who can't, as a sacrifice to our Savior. So you said in 2 minutes, that's probably already 2 minutes, but, yeah, men who don't know how to fight, are pathetic. They're useless. And if they remain free, they'll only remain free because of the exertions of better men than themselves.
1: Wow. That'll preach right there. I got to tell you, you can't see cause he's off camera, but I can't recall the last time I've seen totters and nod his head affirmatively as many times. As he has during the first 30 minutes of this conversation.
2: I'm going to get a tattoo that says, "Be gone, you gay demon." And that has borne me a lot of fruit.
1: Yes, yes.
0: Amen, Todd.
1: All right, so Seth Gruber is here with us. Before we go to the break, give us the website because we're going to talk about what the name means when we come back. What is it again, Seth?
0: Thank you. TheWhiteRose.life.
1: TheWhiteRose.life. TheWhiteRose.life is where you want to go. So it's a very eclectic name, but it has a very specific meaning. What does the White Rose Resistance mean? What does it harken back to? We'll get into that. And then I have a question that I know Seth can take some time answering. All right. Why is abortion still legal in America? And as a follow-up question, how is it possible that we have lost ground after our biggest win? Imagine after D-Day and the Allies losing ground. That's pretty much what's happened on the pro-life fight since the overturning of Roe. So why and what can be done about it? We'll get to those two questions and more as we continue this special edition conversation with Seth Gruber here in a moment. Stay tuned.

0: Steve Day Show.
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2: 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Can you even remember what it felt like? Now, here's even a more important question. 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
9: All right, back here on a special edition, special evergreen edition of the Steve Dace Show here on Blaze TV, radio, and podcast with Seth Gruber. All right, so Seth, your organization's called the White Rose, which harkens back to the White Rose Resistance. What does that mean? Where does it come from?
10: Yeah, it's a really incredible, incredible moving story, Steve. It's one of the stories I've found that most American Christians don't know about.
9: I didn't know about it until I heard about it from you. So yeah, let the audience
10: know. Well, there you go. Yeah. There you go. From the best Christian prophetic cultural commentator. There you go, gentlemen. Steve Dace didn't even know about it. So, I mean, listen, we all, like, if you say Wilberforce, right? Or if you say like, Amy Carmichael, or you could say, Dietrich Bonhoeffer, you could say Oscar Schindler. You could go through a whole bunch. You could say Harriet Tubman. You could say, Lord Shaftesbury. I mean, you could come up with all these different incredible names and most people would know something or a lot about those individuals. But, the White Rose Resistance is one of the least known, but most inspirational stories of Christian resistance, in my opinion. There's been some revisionist history on it recently, of people who are trying to kind of describe them as like, you know, democratic socialists, liberals who were just concerned about the increase of state power, but not the human atrocities being done by the Nazi regime. And there is some evidence that Hans Scholl, who we'll get into in a second, had some kind of gay relationship before the rise of Hitler really became obviously problematic. But there's no evidence that continued. His sister Sophie and Christoph Probst, Alexander Schmorell. Most of these people, these students involved with this movement were Christians. Most of them cited their faith as a significant reason for their resistance. But Sophie is by far the most inspirational member of this 20-something group of students in Munich, Germany in 1942. Who were actually doing something to try to wake people up. It's been so much to me and my family that we named our daughter Sophie Sunshine. The middle name will make sense in a second. And so it's 1942, and this 21-year-old named Sophie is walking the sidewalks of Munich. And she had dreams of becoming a school teacher. She was pretty horrified at what she was seeing was happening. By 1942, obviously, people are pretty aware. Most people are pretty aware of what's actually going on now. And she finds a pamphlet or a leaflet on the sidewalk and she picks it up and it says Leaflets of the White Rose. And she starts to read this leaflet and it's explicitly condemning the crimes of the Nazis. And these leaflets would say things like, if you know, why do you not act? They would say, we are the White Rose Resistance. We are your bad conscience and we will not leave you alone. When you read through these leaflets, they're actually doing specific calls to action for passive and active forms of resistance, including like impeding German operations, slowing down their transportations, like, or more passive forms. And they were just trying to tell people, freaking do something. Do you not see what's happening? And so Sophie's reading this leaflet, Steve, and you know, she starts to think, because I've read enough of the biographies and it's pretty fascinating. She starts to think, this sounds a lot like my brother Hans. Sounds like one of his rants that he might do at dinner time as he's going off on the Nazis. Well, come to find out that the White Rose Resistance had not only been co-founded, it was being run by none other than her older brother Hans, who was 24 years old, had helped co-found the White Rose Resistance and was just trying to protect his little sister. I mean, he knew how dangerous political resistance would have been that late in the game. And he didn't want his sister involved. But Sophie demanded to join the White Rose Resistance. And she became the youngest member and the only female of the White Rose Resistance. For the rest of 1942, they begin to stay up late creating leaflets. They had to randomly collect you know, paper or ink or various resources from different entrepreneurial aligned friends so that it didn't look like they were all getting it in one place and rouse suspicion. And they stay up late writing these things, printing. They take trains in the middle of the night to major German cities and they do leaflet drops around Germany. This is a social media campaign pre-digital age, Steve. This is kind of what we do at the White Rose Resistance. We create compelling, powerful media in many different forms to wake the church up. And then we lead with action to show the local church what to do to actually restore righteousness to where you live. They became graffiti artists. They would graffiti on German-owned buildings words like "down with Hitler." And so the Nazis would come and paint over it the next day. But they were well aware that the White Rose Resistance was a group behind this, but they didn't know who the individuals were. And then in 1943, Hans and Sophie took things to the next level. And on February 18th, 1943, Hans and Sophie, brother and sister, walk onto the campus at the University of Munich, which if you go watch the 1916 Project, either at Daily Wire Plus, or if you're listening to this and your pastor has any testicular fortitude left, you can host a screening of the 1916 Project at your church by going to the 1916project.com.
9: It's very well done, by the way. Let me say that. It's very well done. Go ahead. Yeah.
10: Thank you, brother. That's very kind of you. It's a 75-minute documentary. Any church can screen it. It's a book as well. Well, we filmed in that atrium of the University of Munich at the end. You'll see that in the film. And so Hans and Sophie enter this university during class time. Now, anyone with just a modicum of historical knowledge will know that it wasn't just the clergy that had been co-opted into silence or obedience, right, by the Nazis, despots, by Hitler. It was the universities too. That's why it's the Great Commission flipped upside down. It's a cultural mandate flipped upside down. Like, pagans don't just want like one or two silos of influence. They want the whole earth, right? Mm-hmm. You see that with every communist regime. There's no area that's left free, that's left safe. So the universities were as much a puppet of the state as much of the clergy had become, unless they were part of Bonhoeffer's confessing church. And so this was a dangerous thing to do, is my point. In 1943, Hans and Sophie start dropping these leaflets off all around the university, right outside the classroom doors. And then right before the bell rings to release class, Sophie runs three stories up, the same steps I walked, to the third floor balcony of the University of Munich. And she throws hundreds of leaflets three stories down to the atrium below. Now, you know what happens when you throw paper, obviously. It goes everywhere. It's just this beautiful, bold, defiant act. And of course, the building is back before brutalism. So it's actually beautiful. You can just picture her doing this and they're all falling like snow. And the janitor, who was a committed Nazi, catches Sophie in the act, calls the Gestapo on the spot, and has Hans and Sophie arrested on February 18th, 1943. Hans had attempted to eat the last leaflet he had in his hands and swallow it because the handwriting would have implicated their friend, Christoph Probst, who was going to visit the hospital to visit his wife, who had just given birth to their child. Unfortunately, the Nazis were able to get that last leaflet. It implicated their friend, who they did not want at the university that day because he was a new father, and they arrested him a few hours later. Hans and Sophie spent 3 days being brutally interrogated and physically abused. I think one of Sophie's interrogations lasted 7 or 8 hours. There's a great film on this called The Final Hours. It's English subtitles, but it's profound. And they refused to rat out. They refused to implicate any of their other friends. They took all responsibility for everything in order to keep their friends free and safe. But unfortunately, Christoph Probst was arrested as well. And 4 days later, they had their heads chopped off. But their bravery in those days, and you read the accounts, it's incredibly convicting. Their bravery so disturbed the prison guards that they relaxed the rules and let Hans and Sophie meet with their mother and father in a side room right before they were escorted to the guillotine. This was not normal practice. This actually could have led the prison guards to be terminated. But they were so inspired by Hans and Sophie. The executioner who was later interviewed, the dude who murdered them, said, "I had never seen someone meet his end as she did. She went without the flicker of an eyelash. None of us understood how that was possible." because of Sophie's cellmate, Elsie Gebel, who survived World War II and later wrote letters to Hans and Sophie's parents, we have a pretty profound window into Sophie's final hours in a cell shared with this young woman. And some of Sophie's final words, and this is why this is important, Steve, is because I think that Sophie and Hans were thinking a lot of the same things that maybe decent, semi-awake Christians are thinking right now, mm-hmm. which is like, how the heck did this happen? Like, how did we get here? And maybe more importantly, like, where is the church? Why am I here? Why are we the only ones saying what everyone's thinking? Why are we the only ones trying to rally people to do something? Mm-hmm. Why does it feel like I'm alone? Where's the church? I think very similar to, I think, what a lot of Christians feel like these days. And according to her cellmate, some of Sophie's final words was this, and it starts with a question. She said, where's the real damage? How did this happen? And actually, I'll need to pull up the whole thing. I've been memorizing too many quotes recently. I forgot it. But she says this profound thing. She says, how can we expect righteousness to prevail when there's hardly anyone willing to give themselves up individually to a righteous cause? Such a fine sunny day, and I have to go now. But what does my death matter if through us, thousands of people are awakened and stirred to action? She says the real damage is done by all of those millions out there who just want to survive. The honest men and women who just want to be left in peace. Those who don't want their little lives disturbed by anything bigger than themselves. Those with no sides and no causes. Those who won't take measure of their own strength for fear of antagonizing their own weaknesses. Those who don't like to make waves or enemies. Those for whom freedom, honor, truth, and principle, it's just literature. Those who live small, die small. It's the reductionistic approach to life. Because if you keep it small, you'll keep it under control. If you don't make any noise, the boogeyman won't find you. But it's all an illusion. Because they die too. Those people who roll up their spirits into tiny little balls so as to be safe. Sophie said, safe from what? Life is always on the edge of death. Narrow streets, they lead to the same place as wide avenues. And a little candle burns itself out just like the flaming torch does. But I choose my own way to burn. Mm. So according to her cellmate, these were some of Sophie's final words before she knew she'd have her head chopped off. And I don't know about you, brother, but when I hear something like that, the first thing I'm thinking is, who talks like that at 21? That sounded Shakespearean and yeah. Chestertonian.
9: Yes.
10: What the heck was that? That's a young woman with the lion of the tribe of Judah roaring inside of her. A young woman who cared more about truth and righteousness and the plight of her neighbor than her own reputation, her own career, and her own future. And so according to the executioner who dropped the blade, Sophie's final words with her head on the chopping block was, the sun still shines. And Hans's final words, according to the executioner, like William Wallace, was freedom. And that was it. They spent the next few months rounding up the rest of their friends, the rest of their 20-something-year-old friends, had all of them murdered too. What we learned many years later is that 3 days after they were executed, they missed a meeting that had already been arranged for them, a meeting that Hans and the White Rose had agreed to go to with a young pastor who sat there waiting for Hans and Sophie to show up. And that pastor's name was Dietrich Bonhoeffer. Hmm. So that's why we call ourselves the White Rose Resistance.
9: We've got about 2 minutes here. How many of our men do you think are ready to suffer whatsoever for what they believe? Whatsoever. Like the loss of a business contract, a relationship, before we even get to a guillotine. I mean, just anything at all. It's willing to cost them anything at all.
10: I try to ask myself that maybe once a month. I think and I hope I'm up to the task. My brother AJ Hurley, one of the best kept secrets in the pro-life movement, who runs all of our activism chapters mobilizing the local church, he's up to the task. I think Steve Dace is up to the task. I know Jack Hibbs is up to the task. We could go through 20, 30 men, you and I together, probably really right now. But it's a short list. My hope and my great consolation, brother, is that the common man that loves the Lord, takes care of his family and his home. The unknowns, they don't have podcasts, brother. Mm-hmm. They're the men who stayed. They stayed in their home town, and when evil shows up in the school board or in an abortion mill, they do something about it. I think there are more of those men than we think. Mm-hmm. And I think that if revival and reformation comes to America, maybe you and I can play a part in inspiring it, but it will take place in homes, in cities and counties, with normal moms and dads, normal brothers and sisters, normal aunts and uncles who fear God, and therefore they're fearless in the face of evil. My greatest fear is that most men, well, to quote Chesterton, they don't differ so much about the things they will call evil, but they differ enormously about what evils they will call excusable.
9: Mm-hmm. Amen. Hour two with Seth Gruber is next. Stay tuned. 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

0: 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Literally tens of thousands of you have done that for us, and we appreciate each and every one. So thank you. As we are rejoined here by Seth Gruber from the White Rose Resistance. One more time, Seth, that website is, if people want to go there and follow your work.
1: Yeah, thewhiterose.life, thewhiterose.life. And if you join as an ally at $35 a month or more, you get full access to our app, which will turn you into an Athanasius iconoclast pro-life ninja, as well as our films and lots of other resources to make you feel really spicy and channel that that inner Steve Dace Holy Spirit ninja that lives deep in the recesses of all our souls, thewhiterose.life.
0: All right, let's send that ninja out into the theater of war here. All right, let's start with a confounding question. How is it possible, after its greatest victory, the overturning of Roe, that the pro-life movement has lost so much substantial ground? How is this possible?
1: Oh man, I mean, brother, it's so heartbreaking. And this is why we do this conference in DC every year, the day before the March for Life, is really to, I think, elevate the leadership that's so lacking in the pro-life establishment with this amazing opportunity that we now have to ban abortion in as many states as possible. And yet all we're doing is bickering and arguing and name-calling. And it's incredibly frustrating. The answer will shock and maybe frustrate a lot of your listeners, but I'll give all the receipts and prove it if you'd like. The pro-life movement is compromised because many Rhino Republicans, and even more tragically, many pro-life organizations who take donor dollars from sweet little Christian grandmas who want to end abortion, those organizations are actively working against the aims of ending abortion, of criminalizing abortion, which just means, yeah, it's a baby, it's a person. And so therefore apply the same laws on the books that protect infants from being killed to the unborn. I thought that was what we were here to do. And when you ask lay Christians, you know, what's the purpose of the pro-life movement? They're like, to make it illegal, right? Like, isn't it to make it criminal? Like, doesn't the unborn, don't we want to give them legal protection? It's just many pro-life establishment leaders and organizations who are too dumb or compromised to grasp what the lay Christian absolutely understands without having to think about it. And so post-Dobbs, Steve, right? Post-Dobbs, everything goes back to the states. And so unfortunately, we have blue states that have codified it through point of birth, which, you know, not even, I mean, it's worse now than it was before the overturning of Roe. I don't know how else to say it. And I don't rejoice in that. I'm not like Debbie Downer just because, you know, I enjoy that. This is horrific to have to say. I mean, I think Roe getting overturned, I think it was a good thing, but I was hoping it was going to awaken the spiritual energy and motivation of Christians and pro-life organizations in purple and red states to just go out there and criminalize it. And that seems to have not happened. And so now there are more babies getting murdered on an annualized basis every 12 months in the land of the free and the home of the brave, Steve, than there were being killed at an annual rate in the 10 years leading up to the overturning of Roe v. Wade. And those numbers are just based off of what's being reported to the, you know, the federal government, or the Guttmacher Institute, Planned Parenthood's research branch is getting a lot of those numbers. But states are not required to report their abortion data. thanks to Clinton, it's nearly impossible to track real abortion data when it comes to the RU486 abortion pill, which according to Planned Parenthood's own numbers accounts for 70%+ of the total abortion. So you're talking 700,000 plus babies, 700,000 plus babies every 12 months being murdered and their bodies are flushed down toilets. That's how the RU486 abortion pill coaches people to get rid of the quote unquote products, flush it down the toilet. Those abortion pill numbers are not being reported. So the numbers that we do have, we know they're greater than that. And that's happening in red states. That's happening in North Dakota, South Dakota, Tennessee, South Carolina, Texas, and Idaho. Okay, just to name some of the red states. Florida has more abortion clinics right now than all the other Republican supermajority states combined. What the hell are we doing? Where is the pro-life movement? Where is the church on this? This is what an easy thing to do, Steve. I forgot Oklahoma, right? Another like super red state. Oklahoma or Arkansas or South Carolina or North Dakota or South Dakota or Texas. You're telling me we can't criminalize it? We can't end it? And now here comes the critic, okay, going, Steve, you need to shut up your guest because I live in one of those states and I can tell you that we banned abortion from conception. It's basically banned in this state. Correct. It says on paper that it's against the law. And then the Rhino Republicans, supported by sometimes pro-life organizations, pressuring them to put in exceptions for the aborting mother, meaning 70% of abortions have no abortionist involved. It's the abortion pill. There's no OBGYN. She gets the pills through a video call or online, which any pimp can do, by the way, and just say they're a woman. Okay. And then they can go to her house in Texas against Texas state law, but no way to track it unless you're going to start opening the mail. They don't care. She kills her baby. She's the abortionist in that case, Steve. They're not going to a brick and mortar abortion mill. And so these super red states with Republican super majorities have ensured that that unborn child does not have protections from the wrath of their mother or their father. And so if she kills the kid, she walks. She walks. Now, watch how insane this is. A girl is has been with a boy for a year and they're pregnant and they're talking about what to do. They go out to dinner one night. He got the abortion pill and he slips it into her drink and stirs it up and it dissolves while she's taking a potty break. She drinks it and she aborts. They later do a test and find out that she had mifepristone trace elements. And so they realize and they track it back to the boyfriend. Guess what happens? He gets charged with homicide. And guess what? LifeSite News, Students for Life, National Right to Life, Concerned Women for America, and the Susan B. Anthony list will all run articles calling for him to be charged for murder, with murder, for killing the baby. Okay, now change the story. Same two couples, same restaurant, same night, same state, same scenario. She orders it because she says, I'm going to kill this effing little fetus. I don't want to be pregnant. She takes the pill herself. Same baby, same situation. She does it with willful intent to murder her child against state law. The pro-life movement and the entire Republican establishment believes that she should walk, that she should not be held morally accountable. Not only is that asinine, the highest levels of asinine, we're actually compromising our entire pro-life argument, which is this. Ready for how crazy this is? There's no value-giving difference between the unborn child in the womb and the infant outside the womb that would make it okay to kill them in the womb. And those differences of size, level of development, dependency, are not relevant to one's right to life. That's the entire pro-life argument, is that whatever's in the womb, that human being is equal in dignity, value, and a right to life to any infant, toddler, or teenager, which means they deserve the same levels of legal protection. And what's the phrase, by the way, Steve, that the pro-life movement used for like 50 years at every march? Abortion is murder. That was like every sign at every pro-life march, including the DC March for Life, for literally ever. And then the second that they get the chance to treat it as murder, broad swaths of the pro-life movement are absolutely opposed to that. And their belief is this, and I was told this by multiple pro-life leaders, Steve, this is not hearsay. This is not Seth creating a straw man so that he can look like, you know, a Saint Basil iconoclast crushing liberal arguments. This is, I've heard this word for word from pro-life leaders. Seth, the woman, the aborting mother, she's a victim. She's the second victim. The baby who had their limbs ripped off their body and their eyeballs sucked out, they're the first victim, but the mother's the second victim. So because she's a victim of the lies of her feminist lesbian dance theory teacher that she had at UC Berkeley telling her that the baby's a parasite, or because she reads Us or Entertainment or watches Entertainment Tonight, or because her mother was a butched, bald, second wave feminist related to Kate Millett, she's a victim of those ideas and the culture that she swims in. It's not her fault that she just wanted to slaughter her baby. I mean, I know some of these women say F the fetus, delete the fetus. I know some of them put paint on their body and in 9 months pregnant, it says not a baby. I know they yell at pro-life sidewalk counselors outside of abortion mills. I'm going to kill this FN da da da. But all those women are victims. All women are victims who kill their babies through abortion. And so therefore we have to have compassion. Don't you remember Jesus who said, neither do I condemn you. Now go and sin no more. As if the role of the pastor walking with the sinner is the same role as the state who Paul tells us does not bear the sword in vain. Talk about mixing up your categories. And so that's their belief. Now, I'm actually willing to grant that, Steve, that the woman is sometimes a victim. 100%. You know who else are often victims? Pedophiles. Most pedophiles were themselves raped as children. So I guess we should not enforce any laws. We should not punish pedophiles who anally rape toddlers. Because if that pedophile was a victim, and he's acting in very strange, sick, and demonic ways, it's probably because he was anally raped as a kid. And those, therefore, the law should not fault him for doing the same thing, right? We could go down the line on this. We're all victims. Steve, you and I are victims of our culture to some extent, okay? But I don't usually like that language. But yeah, I guess because we're a victim of the sexual revolution and these things that have been normalized in the culture. That doesn't therefore mean that parents should have legal immunity and impunity to murder their children. And what's the limiting principle on this, by the way? Like, what if the Democrats succeed in making fourth trimester abortions great again, mm-hmm. like infanticide? Like, now we're going all the way back to ancient Rome, okay? Hey, toss the infant on the wall. Who cares? Like, if that becomes part of our cultural milieu, then like, and then that's legal in some states. Like, actually, Democrats kind of have semi-legalized it in some cases where you're not allowed to investigate whether an infant was killed. Like, do we just not prosecute parents who drown their infants in the bathtub 1 week from being born? Because they're a victim. Like, where are the limiting principles on this? Like, I don't understand this. It reminds me of something Milton Friedman said. He said, if you adopt the view that a man is not responsible for his own behavior, that somehow society is responsible, why should he seek to make his behavior good? If the law says, hey, man, society, man, let me take another hit with Hunter Biden. Society made me do it, man. Why should anyone seek to be better if the law encourages lawbreaking? So as it stands right now in every deep red state, abortion is legal for the aborting mother through the abortion pill, which in the next 2 years, Steve, I'm going to make a prophecy on your show. Although, you know, I don't go to Bethel, you know, or to Hillsong, but I'm going to make a prophecy that those numbers will be nearing 80% of the annual abortions within the next 2 years. So all 800,000 of those mothers are victims, and they should not be punished. So what's the purpose of the law? It's to be a deterrent. Oh, shoot, if I do this, what's going to happen to me? It's to punish. So the actual justice, the actual carrying out of the justice. And then thirdly, law's a teacher, right? Aristotle said statecraft is soulcraft. Mm-hmm. So the state, through its laws and policies, are actually shaping the moral conscience of the people. And we have a really stupid tendency as Americans to just assume that if something's legal, it's moral. It's very stupid, but most people do that. And when you grow up in a culture that declares abortion a legal right for the last 50 years because it's, you know, women need equality. It's not fair that he can do his orgiastic thing and then leave. And then she's stuck with the thing and the baby. And so in order to be equal, women have to be able to kill their children. Like that's been part of the like water we swim in for the last 50 years. And so people just end up growing up thinking like, well, I mean, it's got to, I mean, I guess it's okay. I guess it's moral. Like, I mean, surely like you're talking about like a million fetuses a year, surely we wouldn't legalize something that horrific. Surely that's, we just have that very dumb tendency. And people forget that third purpose of the law, that it's a teacher. And so we have this line that we get from Anthony Breitbart, Steve, that, right, that politics is downstream of culture. And many pro-life leaders have used that kind of thinking, that vein of thinking, to excuse themselves from the lawmaking process, from the justice side, from the actually saying, no, if you murder your baby in the womb after it's against the law, no one's retroactively rounding up women or calling for that, by the way. We're talking about after it's illegal, like you will be punished. And a lot of pro-life leaders, they're like, let's make abortion unthinkable. Hearts and minds. Let's win the hearts and minds. I'm all about winning hearts and minds. You know how many hearts and minds I've changed through my film, The 1916 Project? I'm all about that. But it's not either or, it's both and. Politics is downstream of culture, but culture is also downstream of politics. And here's one of my favorite examples of this, by the way, Steve. East and West Germany. Okay, so East Germany to this day, I believe the recent figures were like East Germany's over 50% atheist, but West Germany's only 10% atheist. So what explains that? Is that a culture? Like, is it because of like variations in their bratwursts or something? Like, is that a cultural explanation? No, that's obviously a political explanation. The East Germany government was dominated by an officially atheistic communist regime that made it its goal to stamp out Christianity. And that had cultural effects. Another example would be Roe v. Wade. In the years leading up to Roe v. Wade in the late 60s, Steve, the annual median number of babies being killed, what the numbers show at least, is around 100,000. How many babies were being murdered through abortion by 75 in 1976? Dude, it's like 1.6 million. Wow. So shocker, law influenced behavior. Like law, legal political things changed and it affected the culture. Oh, we could do this on like everything. Obergefell, right? Gay marriage leads to gay surrogacy. Now there was a story in New York where two gay dudes, they broke up, but they had had twins, but only one of the men obviously was the biological father, and the non-biologically related former sodomite lover who has no relationship to the twins that they were raising together when they were sodomizing each other, filed a lawsuit for custody of the twins that he had no relationship to, even though his sister carried the twins as a surrogate, but again, he had no relationship with the kids, and a court in New York chose to give the two twins to the non-biologically related former sodomite lover who was sodomizing the twins' father, even though they're not together anymore, and the court in New York chose to remove the two twins from the biological father and give them to the non-biologically related former sodomite lover. And they justified this decision by citing the Obergefell decision by saying, if marriage is no longer based on sexual complementarity and the needs of children, then neither is the definition of a parent. So look at that. Wow. A political thing changed and it started changing the culture. And now children don't have a right to a mother and a father. So we have to really be clear on this with the pro-life movement. And I'll give you, we'll name some names. I'm fine with doing that in a second. But like so many of our pro-life leaders of major pro-life orgs, they're like hearts and minds, change hearts and minds. But the law, politics, like telling like the law, the state's going to enforce justice?
0: You know why this is.
1: Moms who murder their babies?
0: Seth, we don't do that. Seth, you know why this is. So let's make sure we tackle it before we run out of time here in the next 8 minutes, which is they believe that is a political loser. That you not only are going to see single women turn radically against us, which we've already seen for being even moderately pro-life, but I would estimate based on the best data I've seen, at least 40% of Republican women really aren't sincerely pro-life in any way, shape, or form. And so they would say, if we put the Wonder Woman lasso of truth around them to explain everything you just explained to us, the rationale would be they're trying to walk a political tightrope between what they really believe and what they think they can really achieve.
1: Mm-hmm. Yeah, I've heard that a lot. That certainly becomes the argument. There's two points on that. One, we were told that about Roe v. Wade getting overturned, Steve. We were told by our Republican political bettors who look at all the polls and do the research, that after Roe v. Wade got overturned, this was going to be political suicide in red states. Because now it goes back to the states. Now the federal illusionary right to murder your kids is taken away. And so any Republican running on a pro-life platform or being very vocal in their pro-life views is going to absolutely lose. Why? Because what does all the polling allegedly show? Americans love abortion. Most Americans would be pro-choice in some trimester, right? Like not very many Americans support third trimester, but many of them support first trimester. Well, guess what ended up happening? In every red state, in their statewide elections after the overturning of Roe v. Wade, Republicans gained seats in every red state. The party that is allegedly pro-life, that allegedly has it in their platform to protect unborn babies, ought to have suffered an absolute shellacking at the state level after the overturning of Roe v. Wade, and actually the opposite happened. And so I understand that many Americans are confused on the abortion topic. I just am not convinced that Americans love abortion as much as we often see portrayed on social media, because obviously it's very, very clickbait friendly to put up the crazies who are screaming. So it creates this false portrayal of the divide, that America is somehow cleanly divided between, like, you know, Doug Wilson, Jack Hibbs, pro-life Christendom warriors, and Kate Millett, you know, Percy Shelley, feminist abortion queens. Mm-hmm. That's not the case. That does not describe the American political divide. Most Americans don't go around thinking about abortion every single day. Most Americans, especially in the wake of the Biden administration, are just trying to pay bills. And so I just don't think Americans love abortion as much as we think. I think the crazies do. And so they outwork a lot of the pro-lifers, and that still has consequences. But when it ends up going to the people in red states, the opposite proved true. The other thing is that that strategy of how can we win elections without pissing off the moderate voter base? What's the least we can do and still win elections? I'm now convinced that that has been the wrong political strategy. And my proof for that is how successful the left has been. They rarely temper their radical views in order to try to win elections. Mm-hmm. Sometimes you see people like Gavin Newsom, who's, like, you know, trying to portray himself as, like, a reasonable moderate now with his stupid new podcast, because he's obviously running for president in 2028 and his track record in California is just too horrific for even most liberals. But by and large, the capital L left as a movement does not temper or moderate their views in order to align with the polls. Like when Hillary Clinton's defending abortion through all 9 months of pregnancy in the Trump-Clinton presidential debates, is she tempering her political views? I mean, and so I think that we've just forgotten the kind of political hardball we have to play, actually. I think we have to start pushing way harder and informing the people. And this is why at White Rose, we just launched a C4 for anyone that wants to get behind that, because we're going to start educating, discipling, mentoring legislators to be able to make the case for the pro-life position and other positions with absolute moral clarity without pulling any punches. Because when you communicate the truth and you do it well, most Americans are like, oh yeah, I guess that makes a lot of sense. I see that. But the left is louder and they often prepare longer, and then rhino Republicans just show up and they look like asshats. And so we have to change the narrative, and we have to change the kind of politics that we play. And that's always going to happen at the local level.
0: We have about 4 minutes left. What would you say? I mean, I wish we
1: could
0: do this.
1: Go so fast with you, bro.
0: I was going to say the same thing to you, but we have about 4 minutes left. How do we win?
1: Yeah, that's good. Well, the first 1900 years of church history certainly stands as an indictment against the last 100. It's not as if the church has never gone through seasons of cowardice. It's not as if the church has never gone through seasons of darkness where they felt so completely outnumbered that they didn't see a way to restrain evil. Of course, there's always seasons. But by and large, that statement is true. the first 1900 years of church history stands as an indictment against the last 100. Yes, I'm all for political engagement. I just launched a C4. It's called White Rose Action. We're going to be doing this kind of stuff at the state level. But like I said earlier, criticizing pro-life leaders. Oh, I said I was going to name some. Susan B. Anthony List, Concerned Women for America, CareNet, Heartbeat International, Students for Life, although we're praying that they remove their name from the Marjorie Dannensfeller letter that's being used to castigate conservative state legislators. National Right to Life, the list goes on and on. These people are actively working against equal rights protection to criminalize abortion. I know I criticize them for just being about culture, culture, culture, and not politics. But

0: We're not going to revolutionize America, or rather return her to something that used to be very normal, purely through politics. This is going to come from the pulpits of America. This is going to come from families outbreeding the left, catechizing their children, and raising little freaking dragon slayers, okay, who are catechized, who can recite multiple chapters of the Bible, who know the heroes of the faith, at least the big ones in the last 2,000 years, and can imbibe that legacy and be a threat to evil. Okay, that's how it's going to happen. It's going to start in homes, and it's going to start in pulpits. And that's why our next film, The Last Stand, is to remind the church who she used to be, the great legacy we've received. If we do another one of these, Steve, there's this whole story of resistance after the French Revolution, which we could do 90 minutes on just the French Revolution as the cradle of the modern left. And the heroes that the Lord starts raising up, like Jean-Henri Merle d'Aubigné, who starts to contend politically and get the church involved culturally after the sexual perverts who come out of the revolution, who pours into Groen van Prinsterer, who writes a book called Christian Political Action in an Age of Reformation, the church engaged, and Groen van Prinsterer disciples Abraham Kuyper, who becomes a prime minister of the Netherlands, who disciples Herman Bovink and Cornelius van Til, who end up having these incredible disciples named Francis Schaeffer and R.C. Sproul, who then pour into people like Dr. Nancy Piercy and Dr. George Grant, my mentor and the producer of our next film, The Last Stand, being showed in Denver on June 6th. Go to thelaststand.com. Like Simba in The Lion King, when we remember who we are, only then can we save our land. Schaeffer said that the ignorance of the church is more dangerous for a culture than the decadence of the world. Remembrance and forgetfulness are the measuring rods of faithfulness through the Bible, and reveals that there are only two kinds of people in this world: effectual doers and forgetful hearers. When we remember who we are and the great legacy that's been handed down to us, the gates of hell don't stand a chance. That is how we win in the long term, is when the church flatulent becomes the church militant.
1: Brother, that'll preach right there. Seth, that was outstanding, brother. Thank you.
0: Thank you, Steve.
1: We'll come back, get Todd and Aaron's thoughts next.
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1: I am very excited to first tell you about our friends over at Pocket Hose. 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My bad. 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
4: All right, back here to wrap up this special edition of the Steve Dace Show. Holy moly. It's Seth Kruger just laid down some ordinance here for the last 90 minutes or so. Wowza. Wowza. So, let's not hesitate any longer. Without further ado, Todd Erzin, Aaron McIntyre, you guys were sitting here just experiencing that in real time along with the audience. The floor belongs to you.
5: Man, I'd imagine that that's what listening to St. Paul live and in person sounded like and felt like. A dude is crazy smart, but it doesn't matter how smart you are if you don't make yourself a slave to Jesus Christ. And that guy makes his reason and his logic a slave to the King of Kings and the Lord of Lords. Mm. And he does it. When I see him on social media, he's mentioned Jack Hibbs. I saw him out in California, and Hibbs was, when I was with you, Steve, at an event, he's some strain of evangelical. I don't know of what sort. I don't care. I do know online, and he did it several times again today, he often quotes Chesterton, a Catholic of the beginning of the 20th century. There's a very important lesson in all that, because a lot of the social media stuff online is guys on both sides of those tribes warring with each other instead of lifting each other up, as Seth does, by constantly going to the well with Chesterton. And I think the point he made there at the end about the first 1900 years of Christian history, notice he didn't parse that, and he didn't go to the Reformation. He didn't mention that once. He's absolutely right about that. The term the Dark Ages is a pejorative, and it's used by secularly minded people throughout history to label a time where Rome had moved out. But I'll tell you what. The true dark ages of the last 2,000 years are where we live right now, because of everything that's said about who we are, our excuses, why we love being victims within the church. We love it. We are what C.S. Lewis talked about in The Great Divorce, constantly seeking to jam that square peg of our hell into the round hole of heaven.

0: and we resent being told otherwise. We don't even want to go to heaven if I have to be like this, this, and this. That's a problem. And you know who understood that problem? Great people like Seth Gruber's parents. Raised in California. Seth mentioned Seth is 20 years younger than me. All right? So California was already on the way. This isn't Ronald Reagan winning or anything like that. It's certainly gotten worse since then. But those parents understood. I'm going to raise my kids. California isn't. And they had expectations of their children under God. And look what came out of this in California. Which doesn't mean that a different kid might not be able to get homeschooled and then put into public school, or that the public schools of today are worth engaging in that experiment, and you might have to choice to go elsewhere. I know, obviously, you know, if you listen to this show, I had to make that choice with my own family. But one compromise I never made, we're raising our children, my wife and I, under God. This is the expectation of who you are. You all, my four daughters all have different talents, and we adjust accordingly. But the close hand of what all of them are expected to do, it's not. That's why they have turned out the way they have. Because I think we share something with Seth Gruber's parents. We aren't victims. We get to decide. We will decide. We must decide. And now you have a man like Seth Gruber who is out there barnstorming the country in the name of the good, the true, and the beautiful. It's not an accident. It happens because we demand it as Christians. And that is a truth on every single front. When we're talking about pro-life or transgenderism or what's going on with ICE or any place else, our comfort, as Seth Gruber said, fine, you're tired of listening to me say it, listen to him. It's killing us. And God bless Mr. and Mrs. Gruber for saying, we will never sacrifice our children on that wicked altar of Baal.
1: Amen. Aaron.
2: Well, between Todd and Seth, I don't think there is much more to say. Listen, I don't know how we missed this guy up until, I think 2 years ago was maybe the first time we had him on, but he's been one of my favorite new additions that we've had on as a regular guest. Finally, having the chance to talk to him in long form was much needed. But there's something that resonated with me, and it maybe it's just recency, but there's something that resonated with me towards the end of the conversation. The remembering who you are part of this. See, I'm not sure if it's actually a matter of remembering who we are as believers, what the tradition that we come from is supposed to entail. I think actually, if you know this phrase that you've been seeing bandied about online, I'm going to maybe augment it or change it a little bit. The purpose of a system is what it does.
1: Mm-hmm.
2: The purpose of a human being is what it does. If our ethics are out of alignment with our morals, that really says everything about who we are. Meaning our ethics are one thing, but the way we act is another. Your ethics aren't really worth much. Same thing can be said for those who claim the name of Christ, who maybe claim a rich theological tradition, maybe can do all of the things that Seth is rightly saying that parents should be teaching and catechizing their children in. Maybe they can quote chapters and chapters of scripture. But when it comes to the game of confrontation, when it comes to the matter of confrontation, when it comes to truly being salt and light. Salt can be sting. It can be a very caustic material if it gets on an open wound. When it comes to being the salt and light in the world, all of a sudden we're MIA. And I'm talking about the best of us. I'm not even talking about the pleated, khaki, sweater-vested pastor that we're rightfully always castigating. We're not even getting to him. We're talking about the best of us. When we say we believe one thing, but our actions or lack thereof say something completely different, the purpose of your life really isn't what you're saying that it is. If you're spending more time living to escape than just escaping to live, the purpose of your life is escapism. That's what you're saying anyway. That's what you're communicating, really. Maybe not your stated beliefs, but that's what your actions say you believe. That's what your actions say your purpose on life is. And that is 180 degrees opposed to the high, high cost that was paid for your soul. It's diametrically opposed to what you, you know, what you state with your words, the purpose of your life is. All this is to say, I just want to underscore this point again, remembering who you are. Is it so much that we have forgotten who we are, or that we aren't really what we say we are? If there's not a pit in your stomach when you're contemplating that question, because what it says about the state of your soul, what it says about the potential of your eternal being, that could be a cause for concern. So you have a choice before you. You can really start acting the way that you say you believe, or you can eat, drink, and be merry, for tomorrow we die. That's basically the choice. It's what Todd is always saying: get busy living or get busy dying. If you wanted to sum up that entire conversation in one phrase, it would have to be that. So, just something that stuck out to me at the end of that conversation.
1: I think this hits home something for me. I've been stressing for about a year now, as at the time we're recording this. We cannot sustain this with a political movement ahead of the church. It's just simply not sustainable. I mean, the level of commitment that we are up against is religious in nature. Donald Trump is not an eternal figure. He's pushing 80 years old. He's about to be term limited. Depending on how the midterms go, he might be essentially neutered for much of the rest of the term that he does have left. We don't know. And there's no question that through him and what they've tried to do to him, the system, by virtue of seeing him as the king of their resistance, he has woken up a layer of person that was previously asleep in America. I think we would all agree there is some truth to, at least some truth to that to some extent. But to what? I mean, what it will take to defeat what we're up against, which is a rival religion. And the only way you beat a bad theology is with a good one. And sending a political movement up against a spiritual one is a little bit like trying to fight someone with weapons of mass destruction and you have conventional weaponry. You might even have devastating conventional weaponry. You might even have the absolute best soldiers in terms of piloting and operating that conventional weaponry. But when one side can just push a button and eliminate whole swaths of your population, and that's kind of where we are from a culture war standpoint. And there is only one institution that God has created. Now, here's what I also think, though. Let me finish that thought. One institution that God has created that is equipped to take on our opposition. But I also think we need to open ourselves up to the fact that waking up the church may not look the way that it has looked in the past. And I am more and more becoming convinced, what can I do to get my sleeping pastor awake? Nothing. And I'm becoming more and more convinced. Is it Revelation 3 when Jesus says, I will come to you and take away your lampstand? That I think we have seen evidences of this. And that actually, you know, for many are called, but few are chosen. It's those MAGA people that have maybe lack a true understanding of why they have to repent of their sins and who their Savior is, but at least have some level of instinct that they have demonstrated about wrong and right, that may be our primary mission field now as a church standpoint. Now, a lot of your pastors don't want that mission field. They want Karen as a mission field and her beta husband. And that's, you know, the seminary they went to and the church growth operation they've signed up for. But that's exactly why I'm not interested in waking those people up anymore. I am not. And I think we need to understand the Lord doesn't do math the way that we do. Like, we're looking at all the people in those whitewashed tomb churches thinking, man, they'd look great, you know, added to our ranks. But we're doing addition and subtraction. The Lord only does multiplication. It's multiplication or nothing. I mean, 110 people are all that's left of the 3.5 year ministry of Jesus Christ. And through them was planted the most potent force movement in the history of the species, the Christian church. I mean, 56 men are in Constitution Hall signing a Declaration of Independence. Through them comes the most formidable nation in the, you know, in the history of the world. God does multiplication. And so I really think now it is not about, we don't need to do our own church growth thing. Well, look at all these suburban mega churches and all the people there, and their quiet is kept. If we could only get in there, I don't think we're getting in there. I think the Lord's largely moved on. There will be a remnant. I mean, there will be some Nicodemuses and Joseph of Arimathea who will come to us and recognize what the Lord is doing, and they've been on the right, they're on the wrong side of prophetic history, but they'll, I think, come to us. I think this is now a moment, and this is what I said at Seth's event when I spoke there in January. I think this is now a moment where the Lord, after he feeds the 5,000 and begins to teach the word and people get up and walk away, he does not go after them. But he turns to his disciples and he says, will you now abandon me too? And Peter gives the famous confession, Lord, where would we go? You have the words of eternal life. And I think now we have more than enough people to change the country and change the world. What we need to do is equip them to do that. And I think we need to change our ministry focus. That it's no longer about how do we get the soft-headed churches. No. How do we get the people who have stiffened their spine in response to the evil that we are up against and know what time it is? How do we equip them to do the work of the ministry of the saints? I think it's that. Does that make sense, what I'm saying here?
0: I think so, yeah.
1: And I think whatever those numbers are, that's more than enough for the Lord.
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1: There you go. There you go. Great way to end it. Don't feel bad, man. It's tough to follow up, Seth. 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Back at it again next time right here on Blaze TV Radio and podcast. Until then, go hard. Romans 8:28.

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It comes out to just about $8 a month, 26 cents or so a day. Can't beat it. I got to believe we're worth 26 cents a day. Otherwise, what are we doing here? Okay. BlazeTV.com/Dace. And if you don't think we are, clearly like Allie or somebody has to be worth 26 cents a day. Blaze

0: doing it for 55 days, so they found nothing.
1: If you believe that Astor's right, there's no wreckage.
0: Right. Yeah. And that's why they don't find it.
1: Yeah.
0: Yes, but people don't believe Ashton is right. And so they keep searching for the plane wreckage, which they have never found. And they didn't again. I mean, they renewed the whole search. And they said, we're going to be searching now for on and off for 55 days. And I thought, oh, well, maybe they'll find something. Yeah. And then I found out, no, this was a story from December.
1: Yeah.
0: So it's already happened. Jeez. Okay. So we're closer now than ever. Doesn't seem to be the case. Still a mystery.
1: That's the MH370, not your house that we're talking
0: right.
1: about. Right?
0: Yes.
1: Okay. I was just checking.
0: Yes. Thank you for reinforcing that. Yeah, that feels really good. Oh, man. So we've got a lot to talk about today. President Trump has the latest on Iran. I can't wait to hear what the big developments are now.
1: Let's go.
2: You said yesterday you're about an hour away from making a decision. Where does that stand today? Have you heard anything from them?
3: Right on the borderline, believe me. If we don't get the right answers, it goes very quickly. We're all ready to go. We have to get the right answers. It would have to be a complete 100% good answers. And if we do, we save a lot of time, energy, and lives, most importantly.
2: How long would you wait?
3: Could go very quickly. Or a few days. It could be a few days, but it could go very quickly. Iran is a defeated nation. We're dealing with some people, and we're dealing actually...
0: Oh, okay. That was abrupt.
1: No problem. Done.
0: We're dealing actually, and we don't know.
1: He had a lot to say there on the tarmac yesterday.
0: Did he?
1: He did. I mean, there's more. I mean, if that is, we know now. Well, how long it's going to take?
0: Yeah. Well, it could go very quickly. We know that now. It could go very quickly.
1: Could go very quickly.
0: Or it could be a couple of days.
1: Yeah.
0: But it could go very quickly.
1: You just never know.
0: Or it might be, you know. Few days. Like he said yesterday, it could be Saturday, it could be Sunday, it could be Monday, could be Tuesday. Mm-hmm. Might be
1: tomorrow.
0: The first of next month.
1: Might be tomorrow.
0: Might be.
4: So we have we have four sources that are reporting on a conversation that the president had with Benjamin Netanyahu about a letter of intent that both the U.S. and Iran would sign to formally end the war and launch a 30-day period of negotiations. On issues like the nuclear program, the opening of the Strait of Hormuz. So apparently one individual reported BB's hair was on fire after the call. Apparently he and Trump not
0: seeing eye to eye.
1: The reports were him wanting to go to battle.
0: Netanyahu?
1: Yeah.
0: Yeah.
4: With whose army?
0: I mean...
1: With everyone's.
0: Do it. Uh-huh. Let's do it.
4: Embassy spokesperson denied the characterization, said the ambassador is not going to be commenting on private conversations, so it does sound like something was happening there. I also saw this report that I just read. This is Axios report. I saw it on Fox News this morning as well. So, interesting there. But I think the most interesting thing to come out in the last 24 hours as relates to Iran was that there was a plan apparently developed by the Israelis with Mahmoud Ahmadinejad
0: to make
4: him the installed leader.
0: Wait. Right, we've been there.
4: Right?
0: Done that.
4: I feel like this...
0: Been down that road.
1: Didn't he die?
4: They thought at first, but no.
0: No.
1: Oh, okay. I thought he was in the rubble there.
0: Yeah, apparently not.
1: I thought... I think I follow him on X. I don't remember seeing any posts lately, so...
0: Well, they've all been a little busy.
1: Well, there's no internet.
4: Well, he was in that
0: right.
4: strike.
1: There's
0: right.
1: no internet.
0: Right.
4: He was in the strike, injured in that.
0: Yeah.
1: Right. Yeah. But he was asked about the next 3 years. He was asked about Netanyahu. In fact, he believes Trump, I think, believes he could be prime minister of Israel. Cut 19.
3: I'm right now at 99% in Israel. I could run for prime minister. So maybe after I do this, I'll go to Israel, run for prime minister. I had a poll this morning. I'm 99%. So that's good. But no, he's a wartime prime minister. And I just don't think they treat him well. I think they have a president over there that treats him very poorly.
5: You're on the same page.
1: Yeah.
0: Mm-hmm.
1: Yeah. That's the way that is. Okay. And then he was asked about the next 3 years as well. He could be prime minister.
0: Mm-hmm. He could.

0: Maybe he'll do that.
1: Maybe. Maybe after he's done here, he'll go over there.
0: Yeah.
1: Run Israel.
0: He actually commented about what's going to happen in the next 3 years on the tarmac. He was busy yesterday.
2: I mean, you're going to see things that are amazing. You're going to see a lot of amazing things over the next 3 years for our country. And I'd like to talk more about the economic, because we have $18 trillion being spent, and no country's ever had anything like that. We have car plants pouring in from Mexico, Canada. They don't want to be there. There's no reason to be there, because they want to sell to our market. We have car companies and plants coming in from Germany, from South Korea, from Japan, coming in by the billions, and they're being built now. You're going to see things that nobody thought was possible. You're going to end up saying he's the greatest president that ever lived. Goodbye, everybody.
3: James called me over the weekend, Mr. President.
0: That's what you're going to end up with.
1: Uh-huh. Okay.
0: I hope that's true.
1: Me too.
0: I hope that's true.
1: Mm-hmm.
0: I hope that's true.
1: Because there have been some rough patches lately. Maybe it's just me, but there have been some rough spots. Just yesterday, he had the conversation with the reporter who said, Mr. President, you pushed to suppress the federal gas tax. Yeah. Then the reporter says, are there any other initiatives that you're thinking of to try to lower costs? President Trump said, well, there may be. It's very temporary. Yeah, there may be. Anything to keep it down. Look, as soon as this war is over, gas is going to, I had gasoline down to $1.85 in Iowa.
0: Yeah, well, it's $4.19 today, Mr. President.
1: But he was in Iowa, and the stations had it at $1.85. But I was down to, in many cases, less than $2 a barrel, a gallon. First he said barrel, then he said gallon. If it was $2 a
0: barrel,
1: that would be a pretty incredible price for consumers. Not so good for oil companies. And then I said to myself, this is great. We just hit a new high in the stock market. Everything's going good. I'm sorry, but we have to go down and take a little journey down to, we have to do something with Iran. We cannot let them have a nuclear weapon. You want to see the world explode? You want to see a problem? And this is peanuts.
4: Peanuts.
1: And I appreciate everybody putting up with it for a little while.
0: I will say the little while's almost over.
1: Yeah, I mean, what is he doing?
4: Yeah, that peanuts comment was
1: again
4: really making the rounds earlier this week.
1: First of all, last week he said, I don't even think about the economy. Yeah. It's not a consideration.
0: Double down on it.
1: Then he says we need 600,000 Chinese students in our universities or they're going to go out of business. Then now the gas prices are peanuts? It's problematic.
0: It is problematic.
1: I don't know. Some strange stuff.
0: And he had said I don't remember when, but he talked about not being concerned about the midterms.
1: Yeah.
0: And I thought, okay.
1: All right,
0: sir.
1: Good luck with that. Because, man, I'm concerned about the midterms. That's right now not looking good at all. A lot can happen between now and November. But right now, it's a little bit frightening.
0: No question. And he even commented, they asked him, they talked to him about Ken Paxton yesterday. Mm. And he bashed Del Rico as well.
1: Okay.
0: Which I thought was interesting. That'd be cut 20.
2: Every one of them. And we have a great candidate, I believe, in Texas. And I believe the Texas candidate, who's Ken Paxton, I think he'll win. I think probably he'll win very substantially. And I think he'll go on to defeat a very defective candidate, a candidate that believes in six genders. And he takes hits at Jesus Christ. And he's wearing a mask 6 months ago. Anybody wearing a mask 6 months ago doesn't get it. And he's a vegan. He's a vegan in Texas. And you can't get elected as a vegan in Texas.
1: I hope that's true.
0: Me too.
1: I really do. It's true that you can't get elected as a vegan in Texas. But we'll see.
0: I hope that's true.
1: I mean, sadly, the polls show otherwise right now. He's ahead of both Cornyn and Paxton. Cornyn by 7, I think, and Paxton by 8 last we saw. It's not good.
0: That's not good.
1: It doesn't look good. And he's far worse than a vegan. I mean, this guy's a nightmare. James Tallarico, he's got potential to really be destructive to this state and the nation. It can't happen. And so some of these flippant comments that the president is making have to stop. Hey, I don't know what the deal is lately, but he's been seemingly a little bit reckless in his speech. And he doesn't seem to care. And he doubles down on it or triples down on it in some cases. But that's what we have.
0: Yeah,
1: that's where he is right now. Also, were there anomalies in the Massey versus Gallerine election the other day? Apparently, there's some anomalies there.
4: Interesting observation by this gentleman here.
1: All right.
4: Clip 7.
3: America, let's talk about some of these anomalies, right? These anomalies that took place in this election, you know, the Edgar Rain, Thomas Massey election. There's such anomalies that they haven't happened one time since the 70s. And let me tell you this, they haven't only not happened one time, they haven't even been gosh damn remotely close in any realm or any universe. That's what's such a crazy gosh damn anomaly. This Edgar Rain, Gil Rain, John Rain, whatever. President Trump didn't even know his name, but he's telling you, the low IQ idiots in Kentucky, to go out and vote for him, okay? Check this out. Let me show you some right? So first, I think it's just smart we just kind of talk about the overall results. So Ed won, receiving 57,000 roughly votes, 54% of the vote, 55% of the vote. Massey received only 47,000 votes, which was 45% of the vote. So Ed Massey got roughly like 10,200 more votes, I believe he would have won the election. I think that was the overall results, okay? And I just want to tell you nothing to see here. You could completely ignore the fact that Thomas Massey lost this election by 10,280 votes, and Ed Gelrain last night just happened to receive 10,854 mail-in ballots. Don't even look at this data. This is
4: Massey
3: irrelevant,
4: received 8,000. So
3: we're going to save this anomaly of 356% and 248%. We're going to do that last, so that's going to blow your mind. But we need to start with the changes in total votes. So they told me, Ryan, if you just increase the votes by 3,000%, if you can just get an extra 3,000 voters to turn out, we can push Massey over the finish line. It'll be about 54 to 45. That's what our internal polling, that's what external polling shows. We're talking about Massey winning this race. We just need 3,000 people to turn out. I'm like, I'm going to get 30,000. Okay, so let me show you what happened. From 2022 to 2024, the actual voter turnout dropped by 21%. So they were afraid it was going to do the same thing in 2024 to 2026, maybe drop, okay? So we wanted to remind people to get out and vote. What we did is we increased the voter turnout by 100%.
1: Wow.
3: Only 52,539 people voted in 2024. We increased that to 105,361. Total, 133%. We only needed 3,000 votes. You mean to tell me that we got 52,000 to turn out and we didn't push Massey over that finish line? Well, what about 2022 versus 2026, which is crazy? Well, that's a 57.55% increase. That's still insane data. Make it make sense, America. Okay, now let's see. Here's the number of challengers slash opposition. So in 2022, the challenger got 16,573. If we go 2024, challenger total, 12,666. That's down 23.5% from 2022. So the challenger that was competing against Massey actually had a 23.59% lower voter turnout. Then Ed Gelrain comes in 2026. And he goes and he gets 57,822 votes. The challenger last year got 12,664 votes. That's an increase by 356%. What anomaly that is. 356%. Never happened ever in the history of America. Now you say, okay, well, what if we go back to a normal year? We go back to 2022, right? Versus 2026. When we had big voter turnout, we had 50,000 people. That's 248%. Still never happened. Never happened ever in all of American history.
1: Wow.
4: The numbers are very interesting. It could be the power of a Donald Trump endorsement.
1: Right.
4: Getting involved in a Republican primary. That could be part of it.
1: Maybe. Yeah. More interest.
0: He sent his minions out there, too.
1: Yeah.
0: Seth was out there.
1: Yeah.
4: So, yeah, it is interesting that we have some stats here from just a few select counties there in Kentucky. So, can you put the screen? Just me? There you go. All right. Boone County, in 2022, they requested 23 mail-in ballots. 2024, one was requested. 2026, 580. Kenton County, 552 in 2026. Campbell County, we went from 11 ballots to 2. to 214. So clearly, maybe the
1: more interest.
4: Yeah, maybe there's just more interest, and they ordered more mail-in ballots. But it's not easy to get a mail-in ballot in Kentucky. You got to have an ID. You got to personally log into the system. You have to have a valid address and a valid excuse.
1: Uh-huh.
4: So, look, maybe there was just more interest because Massey got a lot of mail-in votes as well. But boy, it's definitely interesting and would be quite the historic marker.
1: It's eyebrow raising, I'll say that. It is eyebrow raising.
0: Yeah, the anomalies?
1: Mm-hmm. The anomalies.
4: Oh, if I heard that one more time. So I don't know. I don't know if the Massey camp cares. I don't know if they're looking into it, but...
1: It should be.
4: There's a lot of people.
0: Yeah, absolutely should be. But
4: a lot of people on the internet that are clamoring for some sort of investigation here. I don't know.
1: Mm.
4: He may just want to go and
1: maybe he's just done with the whole
4: cone. I don't know
1: whole process. Who knows? But that is. I mean, that's unusual.
0: It sure is. It sure is.
1: Went from 12,000 votes for the opponent. To, was it
4: 53,000?
1: Yeah. Somewhere in the 50s.
4: And boy, what a firebrand that guy is, that El Gowrain. Ooh, that's the guy you want to show up for.
1: And he just got into the race. Was it October last year?
4: Trump was pushing
1: Trump
4: him.
1: Got him, yeah. Trump convinced him to run because he was so pissed at Massey. And, I mean, he was fairly recently. It's been within the last, 6 or 7 months. So.
0: Well, we got him in.
1: Created a lot of. A lot of interest, I guess, in the race. That's all.
0: That's all.
1: I mean, I don't know. I don't know. This is interesting, too. And because this is somebody on the left saying this, I guess they get away with it. But can you imagine during Joe Biden's term, had anybody on the right said something about, have they been calling for the elimination of the president? I wonder if that would have created some hysterics.
4: Oh, this, I don't know what she's going for here. This is.
1: Here's Representative Bunny Coleman.
5: Because if we wanted to eliminate abuse and fraud, we'd eliminate the president of the United States from the office right now.
4: Whoa.
5: And the rest of the sycophants in his administration.
4: Whoa.
5: That are allowing him to do so many illegal things.
1: Okay.
4: I mean, I don't know what. Play that again. Listen to how she worded that.
1: Mm-hmm.
4: We need to eliminate, what was it, this president from the office? What, play that again, please.
5: Because if we wanted to eliminate abuse and fraud, we'd eliminate the president of the United States from the office right now and the rest of
4: right
5: the six fans in
4: what,
5: his
4: Jeff?
5: Administration.
4: Hold on, Jeffy's going to defend
5: him.
0: She just means take him out of office. She just
4: right
0: got done saying the word
1: yes.
0: elimination.
1: That's probably true, but no Republican would be given that exception. Nobody would ever say, well, okay, but the Republican, he's not saying that.
0: It's not what she means.
1: That's not what she means. She just means
0: get
1: him out of office.
0: Yes.
1: But again, they can get away with saying pretty much anything they want.
4: Their rules.
0: Do.
4: I thought we were supposed to play by their rules.
1: Right.
0: Well, yeah.
1: Yes.
4: The verbiage matters. Words matter.
1: Yes.
0: For you.
1: Right. Right. Not for them. Not for them. And how many times have we seen that? Oh, my gosh. 888-900-3393. Zoran Mamdani seems to be regretting just a little bit. Some of the things he has said and done recently, because now, all of a sudden, he's reaching out to Ken Griffin.
0: Huh.
1: Ken Griffin is the guy whose penthouse he pointed out in that...
0: In that TikTok
1: video, where he said, you know, that this guy lives, and he pointed right to his penthouse in a $238 million penthouse.
0: Right.
1: Yeah.
0: We're going to tax him more.
1: So irresponsible. So ridiculous. I mean, if anything ever happened to Ken Griffin where he was dragged out of his home and, you know, bad things happened to
0: him,
1: you can trace it right back to that.
0: Darn right.
1: So Griffin had a $6 billion project lined up for New York that he was about to begin.
0: How's
1: and
0: that?
1: Now that's up in the air.
0: Huh.
1: Yeah.
0: Weird.
1: So now here's what Zoran Mamdani says.
6: Mayor Mamdani confirms a member of his team has reached out to Ken Griffin.
7: And it's part of invitations that I've made to a number of business leaders across the city.
4: Then he dilutes it right there.
1: Yes, he does.
6: He did not link it to the video he made outside Griffin's Millionaire's Row building promoting the pied-à-terre tax, a video Griffin called creepy and weird, with consequences like moving jobs and projects out of New York. Mm. The mayor would like a sit-down.
7: But also I'm there to listen.
1: He's there to listen.
7: Conversation that goes beyond places of agreement, but perhaps places of disagreement. Hear honest reflection, critique, and not put any precondition on the nature of that conversation.
6: He says there would be no preconditions and adds he did not get the sense that Griffin needed to hear a public apology first.
1: Ken Griffin.
0: Give it anyway.
1: Yes.
4: Oh, hon.
1: He should demand that. I'm not talking to you at all.
4: Yeah.
1: In fact, you know what? You can go pound sand. I'm not meeting with you either. I would, if I were Ken Griffin, I would tell Zoran Mamdani to go to hell. And then I'd pull all of my money out of that crap hole right now, and you can build it yourself. Show these communists that they're on their own, all right? Find all these poor people that you love so much, and maybe they can scrape together $6 billion to get that project started and create a whole bunch of jobs in New York City. See how you like that?
0: I mean, he was already close to falling with the budget until the governor, who said she wasn't going to help, ended up helping.
1: Yeah. Yep.
0: Because he went crying to her. And, I mean...
1: Well, the communists have to stick together.
4: And, Jeffy,
1: and that's what they're doing.
0: True.
1: Yeah.
4: I know you were playing devil's advocate there, but what were you trying to say, that he could blame his staff, Mamdani?
0: Oh, yeah. I believe that he doesn't want to talk to Griffin.
4: Oh, you think his staff set that up?
0: Crap about Ken Griffin, yeah. And that's why he diluted it.
4: Mm-hmm.
0: We can come
4: to everybody.
0: We can talk to everybody, and we can talk even if we reach where disagreement happens and stuff. He's not listening to Ken Griffin.
4: No. If Mamdani, if he were seriously interested in helping New York City, he would call people like Donald Trump. He would talk to them. People who have actually done a lot of things.
0: Interesting. I remember he went
4: people
0: down.
4: Who have done a lot of good things for that city in the past, who have made it successful in areas that Mamdani is clearly incapable of.
0: Right.
4: Those are the people, if he had any humility and common sense, that he would be reaching out to them.
0: I remember he went down to bend the knee to Trump at the White House the one time, and Trump patted him on the back.
1: Mm-hmm. Yeah.
0: He said, he loves New York, and that's what Trump cares about. But that seemed to have disappeared. That love. I don't know.
1: Yeah, and he doesn't want to admit that his policies are already hurting the city.
0: Absolutely they are.
1: I mean, we're into this, 3 months? And it's already starting to damage New York City, and he's not going to admit that. He's going to blame everybody else. He's going to blame billionaires. And if they pull their money out, he'll blame them even more.
0: Yes.
1: It's not his fault. They're just selfish, and they couldn't handle it, and so they wanted to leave and keep their own money. How selfish can they be?
4: Think about this, though.
1: Their own money. Wow.
4: Think of people like billionaires that are thinking about leaving New York City. Good luck finding someone to want that can afford your penthouse. Imagine trying to find a market for people coming into that city now, considering who's running it. They would have to have the means to purchase your penthouse.
1: Yeah.
4: And they had to have the interest in living in that crap hole.
0: There was nobody that can afford it. So it just sits there crumbling.
4: Right.
0: Mm-hmm. And that's part of, that's another issue in New York, specifically Manhattan, that there are so many open and empty offices that a lot of buildings are starting to decay faster than they would have because there's no money to fix anything.
1: Yeah.
0: It's pretty amazing.
4: Imagine that town 4 years from now.
1: It's
0: going to be, I know.
1: Dark times are on the way for New York City.
0: I think so. I hope not.
1: I do too. I don't wish that on him, but we knew this was going to happen when he took over. We knew it was going to.
0: Yep.
1: It's unavoidable with him in charge. And if you're a person of wealth looking, on the outside, thinking about going to New York, are you going to right now? Knowing what you know about Zoran Mamdani and the way that city's being run, there's no way I'm taking my business to New York.
0: Right.
1: No way would I move there now. I just find another another place to do whatever it was I was planning to do. I mean,
0: it's the biggest city in America.
1: Yep.
0: And, you know, I love New York, but holy cow.
1: It's an exciting city. It's fun. It's a fun place, you know, to visit. I don't know that I want to live there. But it was a fun place.
0: Well,
1: to be.
0: It's kind of
1: fun to work there.
0: We all visited every day.
1: Uh-huh, we did. We did. And that wasn't necessarily fun.
0: Only one of us lived in the city.
1: Yes. Nobody in this room lived in
0: That's
1: the
0: correct.
1: City.
0: No one did. We got to visit someone once in a while.
1: But, man, even the commute to New York, and keep in mind, this was almost 15 years ago now when it started. No, it was more than that. Yeah. It was 17 years ago, 2009 when this started. But you pay the tolls.
0: Yep.
1: You pay all the tolls along the way to get into the city. Then you pay, I think at the time it was $400 or $500 a month to park in the city.
0: Right.
1: And then you pay the tolls on the way back out. I mean, it's unbelievable what it costs.
0: I paid parking in New Jersey and paid between $400 and $500 for a monthly pass on New Jersey Transit.
1: Mm-hmm.
0: That didn't count the Amtraking. If Transit was running late, that didn't count the Amtrak money.
1: Amtrak's really expensive.
0: Yep, yes, they are.
1: Man. All right. We'll get the Fat Five from Jeffy coming up.
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1: Welcome. Got some tweets here. Joplin Steve tweets, do we need more conspiracy theories? I think we're full up on those.
0: Never enough.
1: Just when you think that you're full up on them, come about 100 more.
0: Yeah, never enough.
1: Furion Energy tweets, I could cherry pick stats to prove an agenda.
4: Yeah.
1: I want to prove. I want proved. Two, removing independent variables or the same stat on the opposite side is a simple trick to pull off.
0: Yeah.
1: Mm-hmm. New Bomb Turk, Zamboni is playing the FAFO game. Huckleberry tweets, oh, don't worry, Keith. I'm sure there are plenty of rich Muslims that are ready to buy up all those empty penthouses.
0: Right?
1: Sure. Sure.
0: That'll Absolutely.
1: Happen. Yeah.
0: Count on that.
1: Turn them right into a mosque.
4: Oh,
1: what
4: no.
1: They'll do for you.
0: Yep.
1: So we got that going for us.
0: That will be beautiful.
1: We also have the Fat Five going for us right now. Here's Jeff.
0: Thank you. The call to prayer from, say, the Chrysler building. It'll be beautiful.
1: That'd be great.
0: It'll be beautiful.
4: Fun fact, Zoran Mamdani will be mayor of New York City on the 25th anniversary of 9/11.
1: That hurts.
0: You know, I was driving hurts. Into work today. I'm listening to Fox Radio news.
4: Scriptures were already done for the day.
0: Yes, mm-hmm. And they're talking about 9/11 and it being the 25th anniversary this year. And even the people on the air are like, I can't believe it's been 25 years.
1: Yeah,
0: and I was like, right, I know. I'm thinking to myself, 25 years.
1: Incredible.
0: And I look up, and a semi truck is passing me, and there it says 25th anniversary on it. I don't know what company it belonged to, but it just said 25th anniversary. At the same time, what do you think that means?
1: I think it means it's the 25th anniversary of 9/11.
0: It's a sign or
1: Am
0: something,
1: I wrong?
0: Right?
1: Yeah, it's a sign that it's the 25th anniversary of 9/11.
0: How did the truck know?
1: What I think
17: how did
1: that
17: the truck
1: means.
17: Know what you were
0: truck
17: listening
0: know.
17: To?
0: Yeah.
1: Right?
0: I mean, you think I get
1: something. You don't think that the 25th anniversary is powerful enough? It's got to be something else.
0: And let me tell you something. I appreciate Hulu now giving me direct ads, letting me know that the company that's advertising on my television right now is available at a certain address in just close to where I live.
17: Oh no!
1: Wow, really?
0: That was very.
17: I thought it was bad enough when they said click here for more information. Now they're saying it's actually just 2.5 blocks from where you're sitting.
0: Yeah,
17: old man.
0: brand place right there, brand new.
1: Dang!
0: I was like, okay, thank you.
1: Wow,
0: I mean, it was good to know.
1: Yeah,
0: I appreciate them helping me out.
17: Hulu did that.
0: Yeah, yeah.
1: I mean, all these convenience things that we just count on now.
0: Yeah,
1: and don't worry about because it's. Well,
0: it's fine.
1: Convenient.
0: It's fine.
1: and I'm not worried about the fact that you know right where I am.
0: It's fine.
1: What I'm doing at all times, where I'm going, who I'm doing it with.
0: You make the case now that they already know it.
1: They do, yes.
0: Right? So, right. I was, you know, we were playing the Donald Trump. This is separate from the Fat Five. But we played the Donald Trump Trump RX thing yesterday and the website. And it's so cool and everything. But
1: it is cool.
0: It knows your address and what pharmacy you're shopping at and how far it is from your home and what all the drugs you're taking. I don't like it.
1: I don't either.
0: I mean, they already know.
1: I don't either.
0: In my head, I know they already know, but that's, boy, that's.
1: I mean, it's so bad that over the weekend, I was, I don't know, I was looking for something that was near me. And so I went to the, you know, the Google location thing, the directions.
0: Right.
1: And so I asked for something near me, and it thought I was in Irving, and that pissed me off because I'm not in Irving. I'm here. Why aren't you knowing where I am? I was pissed and didn't know.
0: Right.
1: That's how bad it is.
0: Well, it didn't
1: I started looking at the location thing on my iPad.
0: When
1: didn't
0: I came
1: reset.
0: Back, it didn't reset.
1: No. And so I even tried to fix it and help it out. Oh, no, I'm not there now. I'm at home. The best. Couldn't figure out how to do it, but
17: here you go.
1: Come a long way.
17: Use a VPN and type in Roanoke, and you want something in Roanoke, Texas, and it's trying to give you stuff in Roanoke, Virginia. And you're like, all right, I'll turn my VPN off for a moment and find the right Roanoke.
0: All right. A Jackson Pollock painting has sold for a record price at Christie's in New York this week. It is with this work that Pollock finally frees himself from the shackles of conventional easel painting and produces one of the truly abstract paintings in the history of art. So how much would you pay for this Jackson Pollock? I mean,
1: it's a masterpiece.
0: That's a masterpiece. It actually is.
1: Yeah, of course it is. Look at that beauty.
17: My kids made 8 or 9 of those growing
0: up.
17: They
0: didn't. That big, huge
1: piece.
0: No,
1: they did.
0: No, they did.
17: That's just
0: not.
17: A blown up version of what they made at the nursery.
1: Stop it. For the life of me.
17: Please.
1: I cannot understand this.
17: I hate art.
1: So, how much is it worth?
0: $181.2 million.
1: Get
18: hash or something. It's interesting.
1: My gosh. $181 million.
17: That right there, this story, is why art sucks.
1: Well, and it's one of the communist goals, right? Make art as ugly as possible. Make it nondescript.
0: That's not ugly. Take that back.
1: That is not
0: That's
1: art.
0: A Jackson Pollock. Take that back.
1: Right.
17: Pat, don't you dare take that back.
1: I'm not going to. That is a mess. You'll never convince me that's artistic. There's nothing artistic about it. Anybody could do that. Anybody. You can swirl paint around on a canvas.
17: Honestly.
1: And just be done.
17: Pat, if you did that.
1: Wow.
17: And you hung it up in your house.
1: Uh-huh.
17: And people came over. They would look at it, and you could say something like, it's a Jackson Pollock. No. Mm-hmm. You tell them it's a Jackson Pollock, and they'll be like,
1: that's beautiful.
17: But if you tell them, I did that, they'd be like, even if it's the same freaking picture.
1: Absolutely.
17: It's just, I hate art.
1: It's because that's not art. Art, real art, is beautiful. That is garbage.
0: Okay, so
1: it's garbage.
0: How about this?
1: For $181 million.
0: How about this? The sculpture by Romanian artist Constantin Brancusi.
17: Don't you do it.
0: Brancusi, it's called Danade, I think, depicting a bronze bust created around 1912. Hint, this sale, too, topped the artist's previous auction sale record. It's previously, it sold for $71.2 million.
1: Oh, jeez!
0: But it was sold at a new record price this week. $107.6 million. Between the two auctions on Monday, Masterpieces and the private collection of S1 Newhouse and the 20th Century Evening Sale, Christie's New York totaled more than $1 billion in sales.
1: Wow.
0: This past week, which was a record in all regions of the world, according to Christie's. So.
1: Wait a minute. I'm just trying to find what number of the communist goals for America the ugly art one is. Control art critics and directions of art museums. Our plan is to promote ugliness, repulsive, meaningless art. Done.
17: Done. You win.
1: Congratulations. And done.
17: And speaking of communists, I hate to go full Barack Obama on this story, but...
1: Wow.
17: At a certain point, you've made enough money on crappy art.
1: Yeah.
17: Ugh.
1: Yep. So communist goal, that was 23, I read. 22, the one right before it. Continue discrediting American culture by degrading all forms of artistic expression. An American communist cell was told to eliminate all good sculpture from parks and buildings, substitute shapeless, awkward, and meaningless forms. Tell me that Jackson Pollock isn't all of that. Tell me.
0: Nope.
1: You can't. You can't tell me.
0: Nope, I'm not telling you that.
1: I know, because look at it.
0: I like it.
1: That is shapeless, awkward, meaningless art. It's not art, really. I mean, that's seriously. My 4-year-old granddaughter could do that. She has done that. Come on.
0: This is
1: it's unbelievable.
0: This is where Pollock freed himself from the shackles.
1: I'm glad he freed himself.
0: Of easel painting. Because
1: that's
17: a
1: great.
17: A YouTuber needs to do a video where they open up like a storefront and they just put crap that kids have made, but they call it the Jackson Pollock store.
1: Yeah.
17: Or gallery.
1: Oh, my gosh.
17: And people
1: make
17: will come
1: a fortune.
17: And then you record their reactions. Oh, this is so meaningful.
1: And there's not a single person who comes into that gallery that would be able to differentiate between what you did and what that
17: is. And then you roll up on him with a picture of like a little 6-year-old girl. Yeah, this is actually Sally. She made this. I hope you enjoy this art.
0: How dare you? You get sued out of your mind.
1: Of course, he's been dead for, what, 70 years?
0: Been dead, yeah,
1: I think.
0: Time.
1: And he's not able to benefit from the $181 million for that wonderful painting. Not doing him any good.
0: I don't know how much money Jackson made when he was alive.
1: I don't either. But it wasn't $181 million. Tell you that.
0: It was not. He was absolutely struggling in his loft probably somewhere. So yeah.
1: Most of them do. Yeah. Most of them struggle till the end.
0: Yeah. And you know, when you create great pieces of art like that, you wonder why they struggle.
1: You do.
0: But they do.
1: You really do.
0: They do.
1: Huh.
0: The man who intentionally drove his Tesla Cybertruck into Grapevine Lake Monday night said he had used truck's Wade mode before.
17: Wade mode.
0: Because, but without issues. But he went in too deep. He went in too deep and got stuck. Mm-hmm. I don't know if we can play the video, actually. So just actually right now in my head, don't play it. Because it shows the video, but I don't know that we can play it.
1: Yeah, we don't want to get sued.
0: Yeah, and because I'm not sure who made the video. But police arrested Jimmy Jack McDaniel, 70. He and two visitors from Germany, whom he was giving a ride, became marooned near Katie's Woods there, a park boat ramp, near 8 o'clock on Monday night. Grapevine police said he faces charges of operating a vehicle in a closed section of the park. Also with boat-related charges, including not having a valid boat registration and not having life jackets or a fire extinguisher on board the truck. Okay.
17: That is hilarious.
0: I don't know.
17: I'm kind of torn. That's kind of funny.
0: Calm down. Now, I've seen videos, and I didn't realize it was him, because he said he's driven in the lake before, and he's driven in the Atlantic Ocean. I've seen videos of the Cybertrucks in Grapevine Lake before, and I don't know if Grapevine police hunt them down and give them boating violations like they did Mr. McDaniel, but he's out. He said the rescue team towed the truck out of the lake, and they've delivered it back to him. He's hoping that he can drive it again. He's hoping that he can drive it again, because it's his fault. You know, he went in too deep, and he said...
17: And he wasn't drunk.
0: No, no, he wasn't. He was just showing it off to the, you know, people visiting. And look, this will go in the water. Look, this is about to just put it in boat mode. We go in the water. And of course, no.
1: No.
0: You can't. He thinks that it was, He said at one point where what he thought was the problem, and it was not, it wasn't anything to do with Tesla, or it was just because it was too deep in the water. And so, you know, good luck. Here, that's Wade mode is for the streets when they get extra flooded, okay?
17: Boy, need
0: not
17: that.
0: To go in the lakes.
17: Atlanta's got bad flooding right now.
0: Yeah.
17: There's that there.
0: All right. And Aaron Rodgers, 42, officially sealed his return to the Pittsburgh Steelers when he inked a new deal to play his 22nd NFL season in the NFL. The veteran signed a one-year contract, $25 million. Going to come back for one more year.
1: Not
0: he,
1: bad.
0: He was asked if this could be his final year.
18: Aaron, do you believe that this could be your last year? Do you even think of that right now?
0: Yes. Yes.
18: This is it.
0: Yeah. Yes. Yes. Mm-hmm. I've made enough money. Mm. I'm coming back to be with Mike McCarthy his first season.
1: That's kind of cool.
0: Yeah.
1: Nice little reunion there.
0: Yeah. Let's hope they can.
1: Did you know he's married?
0: Yeah.
1: I had no idea. Apparently there are no pictures of his wife,
0: yeah, yeah.
1: And nobody even knows her name.
0: You know,
1: they think it's Brittany, but they're not sure.
0: McAfee does. I can't remember it now, but McAfee's talked a lot about this.
1: Really?
0: Yeah, because...
1: why is he so secretive about it? It's weird. Of course, he's weird.
0: He's
1: so
0: weird.
1: I guess that makes sense.
0: He's trying to keep her out of the limelight because he knows what a nightmare the press will be to her.
1: Okay. So he's protected.
0: That's his excuse.
1: Uh-huh.
0: And I heard him. Interviewed just at one point, and he sounded like he was married when he talked about being home and you know just being able to take care of a little business with the wife.
1: Mm-hmm.
0: But that doesn't necessarily make it so.
1: No,
0: it's really weird.
1: I'd never heard him mention her before, and he did in this particular instance. He talked about the fact that she had a lot to do with him coming back one
0: morning. Yeah, and he's mentioned her, obviously. He's mentioned her on,
1: a few times.
0: On McAfee, yeah.
1: Mm.
0: But very no pictures, none of that.
1: Yeah,
0: I mean,
1: it's weird.
0: Really weird. And again, he's weird.
1: Yes.
0: That's your Fat Five. Sure to subscribe to Blaze TV, blazetv.com/Pat. Get your $20 off an annual subscription. Do that today.
1: You know what else is weird? Fluoride in your water that you didn't ask for. I don't like that. The government has been medicating your water with it for over 80 years, not because you asked for it. It's not because you voted for it. It's because they decided you need it. So... that's not a decision I want someone else making for me and my family, which is why I filter every drop of water in my home with Cove Pure. Over 209 million Americans are on fluoridated water right now, whether you like it or not. And here's what the science actually shows. In September 2024, a federal judge ruled that adding fluoride to water poses, quoting the court directly, an unreasonable risk to neurological health. Not a fringe study. That's a federal court ordering the EPA to act on this. Then in January 25, a study published by JAMA Pediatrics, one of the most respected medical journals in the world, confirmed a link between fluoride exposure and children's IQ scores. The higher the exposure, the lower the IQ. Wow. You need something to help you out with that. If your water is being fluoridated, or who knows what else. I mean, it's medicated because pharmaceuticals don't completely stay in your body.
0: Right.
1: They go out and it winds up in the sewer system and then it winds up in your water. So don't wait for the government to catch up to you. 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

0: We got to play this, man, very contentious Frisco City Council meeting where some people were talking about the mosques that are being planned for Frisco. There's mosques and what, Hindu centers or something?
1: They were there. They're looking for two Hindu centers and one new mosque.
0: Yeah. And this is Frisco, which is right next to Plano, which is where that whole Epic City thing is located.
1: Correct.
0: For the Muslims, and it's massive. It's massive. And now they're spreading into Frisco. This is all suburban Dallas-Fort Worth megaplex territory. So it's right here in the heart of Texas this is happening. It's not just Minnesota. It's not just Michigan. It's all over the country.
1: Sure is.
0: Just want you to be aware of it. And some people showed up to talk about it in Frisco. And pretty interesting things to say. We'll get into that and a lot more coming up.
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1: Got some tweets here for you. Lone Wolf 2965 tweets. I live by a simple rule. If I can do it, it isn't art. It's a good safety tip right there. Yeah, I like that. New Bomb Turk. I saw an elephant with a paintbrush paint something very similar to that Pollock painting.
2: They sell that. They make money with that.
1: They do.
2: They do.
1: Yeah, they do. Wayfaring Stranger. How to launder money. Buy crappy art.
2: Oh, that's absolutely true.
1: Look what Keith has done. It's beautiful. Oh, my gosh.
3: Thank you for noticing this.
4: It's opulent, yet not overly ostentatious. Man, this is beautiful.
3: Hold on, I'm not quite done with it.
1: Look at that. Okay.
2: Let me know when you're done.
1: That made all the difference.
2: And we can sell it to the hoity-toits. The hoity-toities will pay top dollar for that.
1: Yeah, they will.
3: Make a bid. Make a bid. Let's go.
1: Right. Right there on the whiteboard.
2: Hmm? Yeah, do I get the whiteboard or just get the picture?
3: Oh, I'll take it.
1: Will you sign it at the bottom when?
3: Of course.
1: Yeah. All right. There it is. Okay.
2: Obviously. So I get the whiteboard and everything. I don't just get to take a picture. And be
1: no,
2: done.
1: You can have the the whiteboard.
3: You get the whole thing. Yeah. But it depends on how
2: dollar.
3: No, I said it depends on how much you offer.
1: Oh. Mm-hmm.
3: That art can be yours.
1: Right.
3: Low price of what was that the Pollock went for?
1: 181 million.
3: Yeah, you give me that. I'll give you the damn
2: point
3: wall.
2: Two or point seven as well.
1: All right, we have to play this Ted Cruz audio, which is phenomenal. They're in a Senate hearing of some kind, and Ted Cruz schools Macy Hirono.
3: Yeah, they're talking about
1: phenomenal.
3: Redistricting lines and how racist Republicans are. The way want to redraw the maps and. Honestly, there hasn't been a beatdown in the U.S. Senate of a U.S. senator since that caning back in the 1850s. This is incredible.
2: I believe that. Listen, sadly, Ted Cruz, Mazie Hirono is not really, that's not a fair fight.
1: No,
2: her and Ted Cruz.
1: That's really true, but it'll be sweet nonetheless.
5: Thank you, Mr. Chairman. Just a moment ago, our colleague, Senator Hirono, said there's a lot more to say, and indeed she's right. And in fact, I want to go back to her comments. She began by saying we have a long history of racial discrimination in this country. That's undoubtedly correct. And then she said, quote, we had poll taxes, we had literacy tests, we even had tests of how many jelly beans are in a jar. Mr. Chamberlain, when Senator Hirono says we had poll taxes, I want to ask you who we is, and in particular, what party was it that implemented poll taxes in the South?
6: And I don't want to necessarily speak in every single case, but I'm pretty confident it was mostly the Democrats.
5: Mm-hmm. And what party was it that put literacy tests in place in the South?
6: Same answer, mostly the Democrats.
5: Mm-hmm. And what party was it that had tests like how many jelly beans are in a bottle?
6: The Democrats.
5: Tell me, what party were the founders of the Ku Klux Klan from?
6: I'm pretty sure that was the Democrats.
5: Mm-hmm. Indeed. In fact, Nathan Bedford Forrest, the founder of the Klan, was a delegate to the 1860 Democrat National Convention. What party wrote the Jim Crow laws in the South?
6: The Democrats.
1: Mm-hmm. So great.
5: And so on this side of the aisle were members of the Republican Party. Who was the first Republican president?
6: Abraham Lincoln.
5: The Republican Party was literally founded to oppose slavery. We came into existence because slavery was a grotesque evil, and it was President Lincoln, the first Republican president, who signed the Emancipation Proclamation, who won the Civil War, and that resulted in the freeing of the slaves and the passage of the 13th, 14th, and 15th Amendments. By the way, fast forward to the Civil Rights

0: Democrats, for the entire history of their party, have been a party based on racial discrimination. They affirmatively embrace it. They support it. Let me ask you, Mr. Grime, is discriminating based on race consistent with the United States Constitution?
1: No.
0: What does the 14th Amendment say about discrimination based on race?
1: It's prohibited.
0: What does the 15th Amendment say about discriminating based on race, and in particular drawing congressional lines and explicitly discriminating based on race?
1: It's prohibited.
0: Now, the Democrats are fond of telling this story that is, and I wish I could find a kinder way to say it, a flat-out lie. That without discriminating based on race, that no African Americans will be elected and no Hispanics will be elected. Indeed, there was one fellow online who was a vocal left-wing spokesperson who tweeted out, "If I'm advising anybody to run for president, they sure as hell better have a solution to how you make sure that it's not another 100 years before another black person can represent South Carolina." So that's a typical Democrat statement, that we cannot elect a black person in South Carolina without discriminating based on race. I want to ask you, Mr. Chamberlain, who is the junior senator from South Carolina right now?
2: That would be Tim Scott.
0: And, all right, I'll tell you what I said online. I said, "Hey, Grok, who is Tim Scott, and why do Democrats think he isn't black?" And by the way, was Tim Scott elected because of a gerrymandered district drawn only to elect an African-American?
2: No, he won statewide.
0: He won statewide. By the way, the Democrat position is you can only elect African-Americans with a gerrymandered district. I will point out Burgess Owens, an African-American, is elected in the majority white district in the state of Utah. He's a Republican. Byron Donalds, another African-American, is elected in the majority white district in Florida. He is a Republican. John James, another African-American, is elected in the majority white district in Michigan. He is a Republican. And my own congressman, Wesley Hunt, who represents me in the House of Representatives, he is elected in the majority white district. He is a Republican. And yet, in the Democrats' world, you're not black if you're not a liberal Democrat. There is an arrogance to African-American voters. By the way, they also have that same arrogance to Hispanic voters. They say you're not Hispanic if you're not a liberal Democrat. Well, yep. I'll tell you, I am proud to be the first Hispanic ever elected to represent the state of Texas in the United States Senate. And Mr. Chamberlain, in my election in Texas, was I elected in a gerrymandered district that could only elect an Hispanic?
2: No, you were elected statewide.
0: Discrimination based on race is wrong.
3: He's still with us, Maisie.
0: Final question. The Democrats are now clutching their pearls that seats drawn to elect liberal Democrats in the South are going to go away. You may get black Republicans instead. Indeed, in Tennessee, they're freaking out that a liberal white guy who's a Democrat is likely going to lose his seat to an African-American woman who's a Republican, and they say that's horrible racial oppression.
3: Wow.
0: My final question is this. If you look nationwide, which party has egregiously abused gerrymandering for decades? Both parties are guilty of it, but who has been the worst offender? And in particular, take New England, take Massachusetts, take Connecticut, take Rhode Island, take Maine, take Vermont, take New Hampshire. How many Republicans are elected from all of New England in the House of Representatives?
2: I think the answer to that is zero.
0: Zero. They've drawn every district in a naked gerrymander, and yet they're very upset that their illegal pursuit of power has now been stopped by the Supreme Court that is enforcing the Constitution and prohibiting the racial gerrymandering and discrimination their party is built on.
4: Mr. Chairman, part of personal privilege.
5: Sure.
4: I feel personally aggrieved
3: good.
4: To sit here to be lectured by my colleague from Texas. And this reminds me of the time when he was first elected to the Senate, and the Judiciary Committee had a hearing on gun safety, and he felt a need to lecture Dianne Feinstein, who was a leader on gun safety legislation, and he took that opportunity to lecture Dianne.

0: Feinstein about gun safety and her leadership on the issue. And okay. She said to him something along the lines of, I did not sit here on this committee for however many years she did, only to be lectured by you. And that is how I feel. So why don't you stop lecturing the rest of us? Just because you think you are the smartest person in the world doesn't mean the rest of us agree to that, okay? Thank you.
1: Senator Hirono, I knew Dianne Feinstein. I served with Dianne Feinstein, and you're not Dianne Feinstein.
2: Thank you. Yeah. No, we're done.
3: I saw that one coming a mile away.
4: Yeah.
5: So great.
4: You know what? She could have stayed completely out of that clip other than the brief message at the beginning by Cruz, but she just dug the hole and buried herself by inserting her at the end.
5: Yeah.
4: That's awesome.
5: And she can't. She can't dispute any of the substance of what he said,
3: and doesn't.
5: She stays complete. I feel personally aggrieved. Tough. Tough. It's fact.
4: I have watched.
5: Deal with it.
4: A lot of C-SPAN.
5: Wow.
4: This nerd over here has watched a lot of C-SPAN in my 50 years on this planet. I've watched a lot of committee hearings and moments where there were some beatdowns, but there was nothing.
5: There's never
4: been anything compared to that.
5: That was one of the best. That was awesome.
4: It was so good.
5: Really, really good. Let's go to Margaret. Margaret, welcome. Hi.
6: Bingo!
3: Oh, nice, nice, nice.
5: Yeah, you did it. Thank you.
6: Yes.
5: You got a bingo. Where did that happen?
6: The third line down, Biden, chuck-a-chuck-a-chip.
5: Okay.
6: Keith mentions Calvin Coolidge.
5: Uh-huh.
6: Pat, I want to scream it, but I won't. We are not a democracy.
5: Okay.
6: Jeffy, mm-hmm. hoity-toity.
5: Yeah.
6: And let's use brain cells before posting on the internet. Thanks.
3: Thanks.
5: Thanks. Thanks for listening. Did we set you up with this stuff?
6: Yes, I am dying for the cookies.
5: All right. Hopefully we'll get them there before that happens.
4: Right.
5: Thanks, Margaret. Appreciate it. She gets $30 worth of merchandise from packrayshop.com and a dozen cookies from keksi.com as well. So surprise package worth, some people have estimated, over $7,000.
3: Mm-hmm. Wow.
5: Yeah.
4: But that doesn't compare to the amount you would have to shell out to have my artwork.
5: Right. Well, it's almost like a Jackson Pollock.
3: It is almost like a Jackson
4: Pollock. We can throw that in there.
3: It isn't.
5: Wow.
3: It is
4: we can throw that in like there.
5: That would be...
4: Just got to unmount it from the wall and we'll add it to the...
5: Mm-hmm.
4: We won't do that.
5: We won't do that because that would be free then. And right. You can't let go of that masterpiece for free.
4: Right.
5: All right. We got to get to the Jeff Bezos stuff because
4: interesting.
3: Some good stuff from Bezos
5: some
3: yesterday
5: good stuff.
3: Too.
5: Yeah, he had some good stuff to say.
3: He did, and he's trying to catch up to Elon. That I believe that, and have believed it for quite some time.
5: Is it just me, or is he supporting Donald Trump?
3: Well, I mean, he said I didn't send the clip in of what how he said it, but he talked about. Trump being a more mature and more disciplined version of himself since his return.
5: Yeah.
3: So, I mean.
5: But at least it's not the TDS syndrome that we normally see.
3: No, it is not that. Yeah.
5: So.
3: Yeah, if we've been Overton windowed, it's not TDS.
5: Right.
3: He's a more mature, more disciplined. He's a supporter. Yeah.
5: Yeah. We'll share that with you coming up here in a second. First, let me tell you about those delicious Keksi cookies. Because right now, beginning this second, with Memorial Day weekend coming up, we're going to get you 10% off all standard cookie boxes.
3: Nice.
5: So that's the 12, the dozen that you buy in the regular box. 10% off right now. It's actually a good time to get some of your favorites, too, because a few of these cookies might be leaving the menu on June 1st.
3: Oh, no.
5: Flavors like blackberry honey, blueberry lemon, German chocolate, a couple of others. 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We're going to be closed on Memorial Day to observe the holiday, so we won't be shipping on Monday. 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Right? Right?
3: Amen.
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0: good morning this morning. In the morning time.
1: Good morning.
0: Beautiful morning for a morning show in the morning time, everybody. Welcome. The weather has gotten so great over the last couple days. I think it was it Monday that was so hot and humid? Just really humid.
1: Again, yeah.
0: And then a cool front blew in, and it's just been beautiful the last 2 days.
1: Hopefully it's going to be that way for you over Memorial Day weekend.
0: It'll keep happening during the Memorial Day weekend, except we're expecting some rain down here. all right, so we were talking about Jeff Bezos, and he was talking about New York City spending, among other things, but here's what he said about that.
2: Good example, the New York City school system.
3: Right.
2: They spend $44,000 per student
0: per year.
2: Mm-hmm. $44,000. That's 30% more per student than other big cities like Chicago, LA, and Boston. And it's three times more than Miami and Houston. And by the way, New York City doesn't get better outcomes.
0: Thank you.
2: So what?
0: They get worse outcomes.
2: Listen, let me just say, if we ran Amazon the way New York City runs their school system,
3: right,
2: your packages would take 6 weeks to arrive. We'd have to charge you a $100 delivery fee, and then when the package did finally arrive, it'd have the wrong item in it anyway.
0: Yeah, and you'd be out of business.
1: Right,
0: you really would.
1: Yeah.
0: Fortunately, Amazon doesn't run that way.
1: No doubt.
0: They run a pretty good operation.
1: They do, actually.
0: Yeah, they really do.
1: I mean, there's been
0: a few
1: people.
0: Which is why he's somewhat successful. I don't know if you noticed that.
1: Dad.
0: Yeah,
4: when I think of an American company who deserves the success that they've had, man.
1: Right.
4: It's Amazon. Yeah. They do what they do very well.
0: Really, really well. And nobody did it before. I mean, he invented it.
1: We've come to expect it.
4: Yes, they have set the standard.
1: Yes. We played the Trump RX video yesterday during the Glenn Beck program, which we're doing again today and all this week. And, he said that they're going to be able to partner with them. We can have the medicine to you in a day or so. And I thought... Mm-hmm. A day or so.
0: Why isn't Amazon involved? I want it this hour.
1: That should be dropped in my yard in an hour from now.
0: Right.
1: What are we doing?
0: We're getting a little spoiled.
1: We sure are.
0: That's why, how could you begrudge him the money he's made? He deserves every penny.
1: Every penny.
0: I mean, he changed society. He and Apple changed our society.
1: Every penny.
0: He and Steve Jobs at Apple completely changed everything. Here he is talking about taxes.
2: So people talk about making the tax system more progressive. How about we start by having the nurse in Queens not pay taxes? Why is somebody
1: I like
2: all,
1: that. I want to be the nurse in Queens.
2: Why is a nurse in Queens who makes $75,000 a year paying more than $1,000 a month in taxes? That's $1,000 a month that could help with rent or groceries or anything. And so, and by the way, do you know what that all adds up to? The bottom half of income earners in this country pay only 3% of the taxes. So, it's only 3%.
0: Right.
2: We can find 3%. So we don't have, it's a small amount of money for the government, that. And really, and the more I thought about it, to me, it's kind of absurd that we're doing this. We shouldn't be asking this nurse in Queens to send money to Washington. They should be sending her an apology. It really makes no sense.
0: Yeah.
1: Amen.
4: So what if you counter that? If you go to Bezos and you say, okay, how about 0% income tax for anyone? Mm-hmm. And you just do a national sales tax. Hello, fair tax folks. Thanks for listening. And then you go to Jeff Bezos as a company owner and say, all right, you understand that when they buy this, there's going to be a 10% or 15% or whatever it is, sales tax, national sales tax added to that. You're going to sell influencers like Jeff Bezos and other businessmen and business owners on that?
0: Well,
4: I don't know where
0: you have to change the way we think about income.
1: Right.
4: Yeah.
0: And the problem is we all look at our net rather than our gross.
4: Mm-hmm.
0: Start looking at your gross. If you don't have income tax, if you take away all the hidden tax, all the income tax, all the federal garbage, all the Social Security and Medicare and Medicaid and all that crap.
4: Right.
0: And you just, what you gross is what you bring home. Your gross and your net are exactly the same. That's when it's okay to start paying the 15% sales tax on there, because you get all your money.
4: Exactly. And I'm of the mindset that no one should pay a cent in income tax. Taxation is theft. In Bezos, it's Overton window argument time.
0: Yeah.
4: Make the case for 0%. And if you land at the 75,000 nurse a year getting not having to pay, then consider that a win. But let's start the conversation at 0% income tax across the board, please. Is this guy running for office, by the way?
1: I don't know.
0: No, maybe he should.
4: He feels like he's talking like a politician now.
0: He kind of is.
1: Well, yeah.
0: I mean, he gets so much crap because year after year we hear, Jeff Bezos doesn't pay any tax. That's such bull crap.
1: And he,
0: of course he pays tax.
1: And I don't know that I set that clip in, but he talked about that as well, that he could pay, and he was like, I could pay double the tax that I pay now. It's still not going to make a difference.
0: Yeah.
1: You know, maybe he talks about that with the AOC clip. I think that's the AOC clip.
0: Well, he did mention that the lower 50% of income earners pay only 3% of the tax.
1: And he's like, we could make up for that.
0: And that's because the 1% of highest wage earners, the highest 1% pay 51% of the tax burden.
4: Mm.
0: The top 10% pay 90% of the tax burden. The top 10% pay 90% of the load, and that's still not enough. It's not enough.
1: Right.
0: So maybe he could address that too.
1: I think he kind of does.
0: Help people understand what's really happening
1: that
0: here.
1: That may be the AOC clip, but then he talked.
0: He also talks about the fixed pie thing.
1: The only reason I sent this in is because I thought about you.
0: Is this going to drive me nuts, or is he?
1: No, he's talking about there's more pizza.
0: Okay.
1: You know, make another pizza.
0: Okay. Right. Okay. Yes. Here it is.
2: Where does this, kind of this anger come from?
0: And
2: I said it's kind of, a tale of two economies. And I think that really is what's going on. But there are also some deep misconceptions.
0: Here we go. Yes.
2: That are worth people thinking about. And there are a lot of people who don't understand this kind of zero-sum fallacy.
0: Mm-hmm.
2: Right. So, they think that if there's a bunch of wealth over here, that there's a fixed pie.
0: Right.
2: We've got one pizza.
0: Thank you.
2: And there are seven people, and there are eight slices. Who's going to get two slices? That is not
0: Jeffy.
2: How economies work.
1: It's not
2: so
1: how it works.
2: Isn't a fixed pie. It grows.
1: Pizza.
2: So, and people get, their mental model is that wealth is like water in a drought or food in a famine.
0: Mm-hmm.
2: It's you can hoard food in a famine.
0: Mm-hmm.
2: You could hoard gasoline in an energy crisis. You could hoard water in a drought. You could hoard toilet paper in a pandemic,
0: right?
2: As people did. But you can't hoard investment, right? So if you're if you have stock in a company, that's not hoarding. That's investing. And investing is more like farming. And you would definitely want to farm in a famine. Do you see what I'm saying?
0: I do.
2: And so this,
0: Jeff.
2: Billions of dollars of investment that have come here have come from that Amazon stock.
0: Oh, my
2: By the way, when I sold that Amazon stock, I paid capital gains on it.
0: Right! After you paid taxes on it already.
4: He literally invested into his own company and then had to pay the government for the reward
0: on that too. That double and triple tax that you keep getting hit with in this country.
4: He's running for office. That's what it feels like.
0: We gotta play all these clips. He is really making sense.
1: I know.
0: I like it. More coming up.
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0: So Jeff Bezos, does he, by the way, is he still running Amazon, or did he retire? I think he's not, right?
1: No, he's like it's the like executive Gates. Chairman. No, yeah. He's not. He's right. He stepped away from the day-to-day.
0: He doesn't run it.
1: Because he wanted to get married and, you know, travel the world with the wife. And then after he did that, he realized, holy crap, I got to find something to do. So then he started.
0: So now he's
1: doing this Prometheus thing with Blue Origin.
0: That's great.
1: He hasn't said that. Yeah.
0: But it's so bad there that he's even talking to CNBC.
1: Right.
0: This is as good as I've heard him be, though. He's really good in this. And I like what he's saying. And like Keith said, it sounds like he's running for office, or he's going to. I mean, that would be interesting.
1: He doesn't need that.
0: If he runs in the Democrat Party, he might be a Democrat that, you know, you could almost consider. But...
1: No way.
0: Not quite.
1: No way.
0: Not quite.
1: No way.
0: But I do like what he has said here.
1: Yes, absolutely. This interview was really fascinating.
0: He talked about high prices too.
2: These people that sometimes say that I don't pay taxes. That's true. I pay billions of dollars in taxes.
0: And it's
2: again, if people want me to pay more billions,
0: right,
2: then let's have that debate. But don't pretend, right, you know, that's going to solve the problem. You could double the taxes I pay, and it's not going to help that teacher in Queens. I promise you. You can't connect those two things. Not logically. There are more examples. Why is rent expensive?
0: Pause it for a second.
2: Why is rent so expensive?
0: What he's saying is he could pay, I don't know how much his tax bill is, but I know what mine is, so his has to be just...
1: considerably more?
0: I bleed.
1: Yes.
0: Terrible. And so what happens is you could double that, or you could triple it, or you could quadruple it. Is still going to the government, and they're still wasting it on crap like this.
3: Americans have been funding the following.
0: Yes. Mm-hmm.
3: $5.5 million to LGBTQ advocacy in Uganda.
0: Okay, and so on.
1: Yeah.
0: But that's what the government will do with it. They're not going to give it to the teacher in Queens.
1: No.
0: They're not going to. It just doesn't work that way. Now, he can. He can give it directly to whomever he wants. And that's what's great about these billionaires. They almost always do. He's the only one that I know of that hasn't pledged, the only one of these lefty billionaires who hasn't pledged all of his money to some kind of charity.
1: The ex-wife did it. And she's
0: she
1: kind
0: did.
1: Of pushed.
0: He
1: did. No, he did not.
0: But he's given plenty to charity.
1: Billions.
0: Believe
1: billions.
0: Me. Billions, yes.
1: He hasn't given to Jeff Fisher yet, but my charity.
4: Yeah. I was looking up his campaign donations, and they seem very nonpartisan across the board.
0: Oh, really?
4: It looks like his big thing is to help get veterans elected to office of both parties.
0: I like that.
4: And to kind of, I guess, at least on the surface, from what I'm seeing is kind of just cool the temperature down in Washington.
1: Oh,
4: and
1: yeah.
4: So he is playing his straight. Now, I remember when Amazon took, was it Parler offline? Was that right? Is that who that was?
1: Was it Parler?
4: It was somebody. That's the one thing where I think they took their servers offline. After J6.
1: Yes.
4: That's the only thing off the top of my head that I can recall.
0: Yeah.
4: Politically charged stance by Amazon.
0: He doesn't seem to be, super irritating on the political front.
1: May have not
0: front.
1: Been him. That may have been the guy. I think that was the guy that's now the CEO.
0: Yeah.
1: That guy was in charge of the cloud business and stuff.
4: Yeah. You might be right
1: before that.
4: For sure.
0: But he had more to say about the high prices.
2: I recently saw somebody blamed it on Airbnb. Okay. Airbnb is not the cause of expensive rent. In fact, it's been almost... No, let me finish here. One sec. It's already been outlawed in New York City, and rents are still very high. So we know Airbnb isn't causing high rents. What's really causing high rent is government intervention. We subsidize demand with things like tax policy, which is fine. But at the same time, we constrain supply. We constrain supply with things like zoning and permitting. Why does it take so long to get something permitted to build? Look, if you want rents to come down, Econ 101, really simple, you need to, you can't subsidize demand and constrain supply. If you do, prices are going to skyrocket. But this is not anybody's fault other than government policy. And this is fixable. Again, this is a skills issue.
0: We should put together an economic commission.
1: We should, actually.
0: Featuring Jeff Bezos, Elon Musk, you know. You probably want to avoid Bill Gates. But, you know, you get these guys together who know how to be successful and understand economics and help us craft a make-sense tax policy in this country where you're not just pounding people who are successful.
4: Yeah.
0: Where you can spread things out and you can get rid of taxation completely as far as income tax. Let's eliminate it. And then replace it with a national sales tax.
4: Just to put a bow on Bezos and political spending, he did, in 2019, he was linked to $1 million donation to try to unseat a socialist city council member in Seattle.
0: Oh.
4: However, don't get too excited. He gave $100 million to the Obama Foundation.
0: Oh, geez.
1: Yeah.
4: But
0: $100 million.
4: Yeah.
0: Was that to build the stupid center in Chicago?
4: Quote. I think so. Yeah. To help expand the scope of programming that reaches emerging leaders, requested the Obama.
1: Which is what the foundation does. That built the
0: sure.
4: Yeah.
0: Yeah. That's agonizing.
4: Yeah. Obama Presidential Center. Okay. But then in 2016, Bezos was invited to join Donald Trump's Defense Initiative, or Innovation Advisory Board, an advisory council to improve technology used by the Defense Department. Trump has repeatedly criticized Bezos via Twitter, accused Bezos of avoiding corporate taxes, blah, blah, blah, blah, blah. But after he won the second time, Bezos had a very nice message on X saying, big congratulations to our 45th and now 47th president. Extraordinary comeback.
0: I think he also helped pay for the inauguration.
4: He helped pay for the inauguration. They, of course, met leading up to the election. So I think they're on good terms, too. Oh, that's right. Bezos blocked a Washington Post op-ed that was going to endorse Kamala Harris.
0: Oh, that's right.
4: So he is at least trying to play both sides here.
0: Right.
4: Which is a smart business move.
0: It sure is.
4: Forget what he feels like deep inside and how he votes. I mean, he's giving his money to both sides here and trying to calm the rhetoric down a little bit.
0: Looking out for his business.
4: Yeah. He's not out there. He's not a flamethrower.
0: Right.
4: Smart.
0: Yep. He talked about AOC as well.
4: Hold on.
0: Let's see how that goes.
4: I don't know what this is.
5: Let me ask you about the anger, because there seems to be anger, at least from certain political sides of this. And AOC recently said in a podcast, I'm just so curious how you think about this, says there's a certain level of wealth and accumulation that is unearned, she says. You can't earn $1 billion. You just can't earn that, she says. You can get market power. You can break rules. You can abuse labor laws. You can pay people less than what they're worth. But you can't earn that.
4: Yeah.
5: By the way, you've earned an extraordinary amount of money. You employ largest employer, if not one of them, in the whole country.
6: You stole it.
5: When you read that, what do you think?
7: Well, it's not cracked on its face. Let me give you a simple example. Let's say you start a burger joint and you have 10 employees and you make a little bit of money.
5: Right.
7: So you have this one outlet. And by the way, these are the most delicious burgers in the world. People love your burgers, Andrew. And so then you open a second outlet.
5: Right.
7: And now you're making a little bit more money, and you have 20 employees, and you open a third outlet. By the time you've opened 1,000 outlets, you are a billionaire.
5: Right.
7: And by the way, this is a real-life story. It happens all the time. It's In-N-Out Burger. It's, you know, Raising Cane's chicken. At what point did that money all of a sudden become unethical? Or it didn't. There was one outlet, and then there were two, and then there were three. What you're doing, the way you make $1 billion or $100 million or $10 million or anything, is you create a service that people love. And if millions of people choose your service, you're going to end up with $1 billion.
5: Right.
7: And you can, you know, just try it with a chicken franchise.
5: Mm-hmm. Do you think, though?
7: But your chicken has to be good.
0: Yeah, it does. And in his case, and Steve Jobs' case and Elon Musk's case.
1: The chicken
0: case.
1: Was good.
0: It was really good, yeah. And it actually changed society.
4: Right. Yeah. And these guys have been rewarded financially for their efforts.
0: Right.
4: That's how capitalism works.
0: Yep. It's like you go back to the pie, that because he has a really big piece of pie. In fact,
1: he's got a whole pie.
0: So go make your own stinking pie. This is a bakery.
1: I would like to make my own pie, except I can't. He's got it all.
0: No, he doesn't.
1: He's got it all.
0: No, he that doesn't. Bastard. He doesn't have it all.
1: It does.
0: He's got his own pie, but you could make yours. Maybe it's a smaller pie, but you could make one. You really could. All right. We got something kind of fun from Donald Trump yesterday. He was he was at the Coast Guard Academy, right?
1: Oh, yeah.
0: Did a speech. Yeah. And then he saw... This is kind of Biden-esque,
1: kind of Joe Biden. Yes, because this guy...
0: Oh, no.
1: This guy earned a perfect score on every single fitness test.
0: Wow.
1: And Trump wanted to check him out.
0: Oh, no.
6: Congratulations to Thomas Rhodes. Thomas, get up here, please.
0: Uh-oh.
6: I want to see.
1: Oh no, I want to see it.
6: I want to check him out. Whoa! Oh, he's. We're not going to fight with him. I'm not fighting him. I'm not. This is not UFC. Please understand that, Thomas. Look at this guy. Look at the muscles in this guy.
1: Oh.
0: Yep.
1: Both sides taps.
6: Just hit him in the shoulder. I hurt my hand. It's like hitting a rock. That's great. Thomas, that's fantastic.
1: To be fair, I saw...
4: That wasn't bad. He didn't grope him or squeeze him.
1: I saw where he had called up some other cadets, too. So it was kind of like that was his thing to call what some...
4: Biden would have massaged that guy.
0: Yes.
4: Come here, you.
1: You could have been blocking. Oh, wait, you couldn't have been blocking for him because he wasn't black.
0: Right. Never mind. They only said that about black guys. Yeah. Those are good times, weren't they?
1: Were they?
0: Really nice to have them behind us. Tell you that right now.
1: Yeah, no kidding. And before we go to the Muslim world, I just want to remind Chris Cruz, who's been on vacation since, I don't know,
0: January?
1: I haven't seen the guy in forever. I get a text from him, hey, can you wish Jason Hollins happy birthday?
0: No,
1: No.
0: We don't. Then we'd have to do it for everybody. Oh, so no,
1: we're not doing it.
4: We're not going to do that.
1: We're not doing it.
0: Jason Hollins?
1: Yeah,
0: it's his birthday today.
4: Yeah.
0: Wish we could.
1: Supposed to wish him happy birthday.
0: Can't do it. But thanks.
1: Yeah.
0: Thanks.
1: Maybe you come back from vacation.
0: And do it yourself on your show. How about that?
1: Thank you.
0: Uh-huh. And then you could do it for everybody who calls in.
4: I'm definitely not going to dog anyone for taking long vacations. So, Chris, I don't know why they're upset with you about vacations.
0: Mm-hmm. Well, I don't know. Because he's been gone since the dawn of time.
1: Absolutely.
0: Thanks, Lance, for caring about the show and being here for it. I appreciate that. In Frisco, Texas, which is a really nice suburb of Dallas, and it is, I guess they're considering more Hindu centers.
1: Two Hindu centers.
0: And a mosque.
1: And a new mosque.
0: And a new mosque.
4: All right.
0: Now, this is right next to Plano, where they've got the biggest, I mean, one of the biggest Islamic encampments around. Epic City.
4: Yeah, they got a win in court recently.
0: Yeah, yeah. And so, I mean, that's fine. You can practice your religion here. That's great. But they don't allow Christians into their neighborhoods. And that was just found unconstitutional. And so, you know, they've got to redo their plan a little bit. Then where was it, though, we stopped it happening? Was it in Irving or was that Epic City where they said, yeah, you can't just have... Or maybe that was just the one little party that they were having.
1: Maybe I don't remember.
4: That was the swim deal.
0: Yeah,
4: that Sarah Gonzalez was on.
0: Right.
1: Oh, right. That was their party night.
0: I think that was the one little victory that that our society had over the discrimination against Christians.
4: You can stop the swim party, but you can't stop the neighborhood. Apparently, right. Yeah, that's where we're at.
0: So anyway, they had a little get-together and a hearing about it at the Frisco City Council meeting. And here's Joel Teamy, who apparently, I'm getting the impression he doesn't want the mosque.
1: He doesn't, and he's got an impressive bloodline.
0: Okay.
8: Next is Joel Teamy from Iowa City, Iowa. Oh. After that, we'll have Kelly Smith from Aubrey.
9: Good evening, council members. It's a pleasure to speak before you this evening. Thank you for hearing everybody and giving everybody a chance to speak. You may be asking yourselves, what is a guy from Iowa doing here in this town to speak on this issue?
1: It was.
0: Mm-hmm.
9: Well, actually, I come from Texas royalty. My great-grandfather was the first president of the Texas Republic.
0: Oh, wow.
9: And for a lot of you, that might sound crazy. Wait a minute. Texas was a republic. But yes, it was.
0: Mm-hmm.
9: And my great-grandfather was Sam Houston.
0: Wow. That's cool.
1: Right.
9: Also, another great-grandfather of mine was Davy Crockett, who fought in the Alamo.
0: Get out of here. Okay. Pause it for a second. Wait a minute. Guys, hogging all the bloodlines.
10: Wait a minute.
0: Davy Crockett and Sam Houston were your great-grandfathers?
1: Think about it.
0: Come on.
4: That is awesome,
0: man. This guy's hogging every American hero.
1: He's not done.
0: All right, what?
1: He's not done.
9: And if I go back even further than that, my great-great-great-grandfathers fought under General George Washington in the Continental Army.
0: Right. Jeez.
4: I'm getting pissed.
9: I was born on Langley Air Force Base. Almost every single one of my family members has served in the U.S. Armed Forces.
0: Mm.
9: Me, I took a different route. I went into ministry, traveled to 58 countries preaching the gospel. I was kidnapped and held hostage in 2021 by Islamists in the Middle East while on a missions trip to take care of the Coptic widows and fatherless. If you remember the 21 men that were beheaded on that beach in ICE by ISIS in Libya, I was taking care of their families. My children have lived on the mission field, on the front lines. Even my kids, my oldest, are 8 years old, and their friends were killed by Muslims. I don't want to bring any mosque to Texas, ever. We shouldn't have one here. It's incompatible with what it means to be an American. The oldest mosque in the United States actually is about 50 minutes from where I live now, where I raise my family. I'm 29 years old. I have six children. I'm one of 17 children, a Catholic family.
0: Jeez.
9: Most of whom live in this area, by the way. My brother is married to an Indian. She was a Muslim Indian. And when she came to America, she converted to Catholicism, learned English, and married her husband, my brother. And that's what assimilation looks like. When she was looking for a place of worship, she didn't suggest building a mosque. She decided to go to a church, because that's where we worship as Americans in this country. The question is for Texans, what does it mean to be Texan? This question is very important, because as we build temples in this state, we are changing the layout and the structure and the fabric of this beautiful Texas state. So listen, this is not what we want. Christ is King. May God bless America and stay true to your roots.
0: Thank
9: God bless you guys. Fight for it.
0: Wow. So his great grandfather was Sam Houston. His other great grandfather was Davy Crockett. His great great great grandfather fought under General George Washington. Pretty cool, if it's true. And I'm sure it is.
1: My dad's got 16 kids. I have six kids.
0: Yes, okay. Yes.
1: Shut up.
0: But the, you know, the substance of what he's saying.
1: Absolutely.
0: I'll bet you that the city council in Frisco is like, oh, this guy's just nothing but a racist.
1: Well, here, let me quote the mayor.
0: Okay.
1: He said last night's council action was an administrative vote on decades-old zoning. That's it. That's all. And even so, outside agitators attended and disrupted our council meeting. Those agitators don't represent the sentiment of most of our residents. Our community celebrates our diversity.
0: Yeah, but that's wrong.
1: And will continue to do so.
0: Wow. Okay. So you can count on the Hindu temples and the mosque to be built in Frisco, Texas. That's what he's saying. Also, Jake Lang was there. And this guy
1: is an outside agitator.
0: Another outside agitator that they're not going to listen to, but he had some fiery things to say.
10: Good evening, Frisco Estan. What are you guys doing here? Inviting the enemy to eat at the table with you and they steal all your food. Your children will grow up without a place to be in because every single one of their jobs, and you saw the children that were brought up on this stage, not one of them is a heritage American. Not one of them was a Texan. Your replacement is here, Americans, and it is coming faster and faster. The Hindus and the Muslims are teaming up to take over Texas. This is not Muslims versus Hindus here. They are here to eradicate the Christians. They are here to drive us out of our homelands. You have to understand, these people do not want to assimilate. These people have not come here to become Americans. They have come here to drag their third world culture over to our country. If Jainism, if Hinduism is so great, why are their countries holes. They are bringing this ideology here to turn the third world is not a place. It is a people. It is an ideology. It is a way of life. It is a culture. And when they bring their people, their way of life, their ideology, and their culture over to America, do you think it's going to remain American? Have you ever looked across the plains of Texas and said, I need 5 million here right now to in the street. No one ever has. No one has ever looked across and said, the football fields, the games, excuse all me, of sir. The amazing cowboy.
11: You watch
10: I have a First
11: language.
10: Amendment right, and I can curse if I want
11: watch
10: to.
11: Language.
10: I can talk if I want to. No one has ever looked across the plains of Texas and the football games and all the amazing cowboy culture and the raw American spirit here and said, let's replace this with Muslims. Let's replace this with Hindus. Texas should remain for Texans. Have you lost your mind selling your children's future? Did you see the Boys and Girls Club of America standing on this stage? Is it even recognizable to what you would have seen the Boy Scouts 15 or 20 years ago? It is a replacement. It is not right. Just because it's happening to white people does not make it okay. You guys are complicit. This is the jellyfish generation. Half boomer, half Gen X. You don't care about my children's children. You are selling out this country to people who do not want to live near you. They want to build their own separate, segregated zones where they practice their religion, their food, their way of dress, their language. They don't care about white culture. They don't care about American culture. They don't like you. They will replace you. Their culture in both Muslim and Hindu is pedophilia. And I have marriage in Mensa Maruti, which is one of their religious texts. It suggests a 30-year-old man marry a 12-year-old woman or a 24-year-old man is perfect for an 8-year-old girl. What the is wrong with you inviting these people into our country? This is a Christian country. Name one of the signers of the Declaration of Independence that's a Hindu or Muslim. You deserve to be strong.
1: Jake gets wound up.
0: Appreciate that.
1: No,
0: he
1: they
0: does,
1: did not.
0: Jake does get wound up. That's why he wears the flak jacket everywhere he goes.
4: Smart move.
0: Yeah.
4: I do think that phrase should be on a shirt. Just because it's happening to white people doesn't make it okay.
1: Yeah, that's for sure.
0: Yeah.
4: That's true.
1: Many people
0: well, supposedly
1: that.
0: We don't have a culture. White people don't have a culture. Americans don't have a culture.
1: They have a culture of keeping people down.
0: Yeah, that's about it,
1: I guess.
0: Keeping
1: minorities down on them.
0: But, I mean, there's a battle for the soul of America going on right now.
1: Are you saying?
0: There's a definite battle.
1: You're not talking about God or anything, are you? Okay.
0: No, because we got to separate, right, the church and the state. So, of course not. Okay. No.
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13: This week on Rufo and Lomez, we're talking to the dissident right intellectual Curtis Yarvin. We're going to be discussing where the Trump administration went right, where it went wrong, and if the American mythos is a lie from the very beginning. All that coming up next. Well, it's that time of year we're talking with Curtis Yarvin, who is beaming in from the Web Summit in Vancouver, Canada, with Cenk Uygur, Michael Tracy, some other luminaries of the intellectual world.
14: He's making that up, but it's all good. but he's not making up the Cenk Uygur part, so that's going to be huge.
13: It's going to be huge. Stay tuned. But Curtis, we want to talk to you. We're getting ready for the midterms. We're almost 2 years into the Trump administration. And I just want to set the table for you. How do you think things are going? What moment are we in? And what's your assessment of these first 2 years of the Trump admin?
14: Well, you know, I mean, we talked a little about this online. We chatted a little. I mean, you know, the problem is that I've always said, it's very hard to sort of half cross the Rubicon, or, you know, a quarter cross the Rubicon, or even 1% or 0.1% cross the Rubicon. And so the problem is essentially that you're sort of dipping your toe in this water. It's more than a toe. You know, this time, the first time it was like, ooh, you dip your toe in the water and you were like, ooh, that's cold. The second time you like, you kind of get in up to your ankles, you're splashing around, you're having a good old time, you know, but it's just, it's not a good place to be. The water is radioactive. And so, fundamentally, in the first Trump administration, Trump, you know, sort of talked us. He had this incredible Bain speech with his, you know, Bain actually wrote his inaugural address, I believe, something like that. You know, I give it back to you, the people, you know, something like that, you know, and then, you know, basically kind of, you know, intuitively he had these ideas, but actually he had basically no clue what to do with them. And so he sort of handed it over to like the default Republican administration, who tried to run kind of the Bush administration for him. And that was kind of a show. And, you know, what's truly remarkable about, you know, Donald Trump, who's an amazing intuitive thinker, is somehow in his late 70s, he learned, he changed, he grew, and he came back with this sort of real intent to do significant things in Washington. He was just not really, you know, he was just not really content to be a symbolic president. I'm practicing my Nick Fuentes, you know, hand, whatever, at the risk of setting off a Gator alarm. He was not content to have this, like, he felt humiliated almost by it, and you really don't want to humiliate Donald Trump. And so he comes back and he has the second administration, which is 10 or 20 times, you know, has 10 or 20 times more impact on Washington than his first administration. The problem is, you know, 10 or 20 times zero is zero, and 10 or 20 times 0.001 is like 0.02. Right. And so you're still sort of thrashing in a way. You have some people in the administration who want to do interesting, unconventional things. There isn't really an establishment that wants to do interesting and unconventional things. And there isn't really a concept or a vision of unconventional things. And so we kind of saw this very interesting dynamic early in the administration where it sort of made the power dynamic very clear and very interesting in that, you know, last time people were terrified for about 3 weeks in November, right? This time they were terrified all the way up to like April or May 2025, right? And they were terrified because these very unconventional things were happening and they realized they could do very little to resist these very unconventional things. And, you know, and so you see things like, you know, the killing of a USAID, which is so remarkable. I mean, that clip of a guy coming down and taking the letters off, you know, off the building, remarkable. And you're just like, they can't do that. And then you were like, well, they actually can. And they actually did. And people were just

0: And then the problem is that basically, you know, for example, in Doge, there were a lot of people on the front lines who had a real sort of image or picture of what they were doing as kind of playing on this kind of true field of like actual power. But the people who were running it were just trying to save money. And so they're like, oh, wow, USAID, that's spending a lot of hard-earned taxpayer money. Better put on my green eyeshades and scrutinize that accounting, right? They didn't realize that they had no idea that they were taking out one of the really linchpins of the sort of the global international community, US, you know, soft power empire of love, whatever the hell it is, right? They just kind of blundered, you know, they sort of blundered into this, you know, huge power move. And having blundered into it, they very easily blundered out of it. I mean, one of the critical things about the early administration is that things like Doge were done by people that did not have a position in the official org chart. These were not official appointees. This was a parallel organizational structure. So these people could kind of do anything. Then, of course, you realize that we have this peculiar system where when you elect a president, he runs as if he was the CEO of the executive branch, which is really not true. We don't have an executive branch. We have a legislative or administrative branch because the so-called executive branch is not just managed, but micromanaged in enormous detail by the Congress. Which manages its budget, its policy, and of course, its personnel. And so the way American governance actually works goes entirely through the Congress. The Congress, of course, you know, delegates a great amount of authority to the agencies, has a very close relationship with those agencies, could in theory, you know, return all that delegation of power. But really what happens in Congress is you basically have these sort of two forces that go into creating these incredible packages of micromanagement called legislation. You have what are called lobbyists and what are called activists. And lobbyists are people who corrupt the process of government for money, and activists are people who corrupt the process of government for power. And the activists sell power to their donors, and the lobbyists sell power to, you know, corporations with interests before the government. And somehow this giant horse trading structure all works out. And the president might as well not exist from the perspective of this. But in foreign policy, the president has almost plenary authority. So naturally, he's going to go out. He's the king of the world, but he's the show mayor of America.
1: So
0: And so.
1: this seems like exactly right, and want to kind of drill down on. Elon was running Doge. The president didn't seem to actually care one way or another about Doge. He felt some loyalty to Elon. Elon branded it, I think I agree with you, as government efficiency when the true purpose was to purge the ideological elements that would be opposing Trump. Did all of that basically collapse? And Lomas, I want your take on this. I remember January through April, and I remember, you know, I would send a text to someone in an administration, hey, this is like a $1 billion program that needs to get wiped out. 6 hours later, you'd see a little press release saying this program is wiped out, this zeroed out funding for all these NGOs. And then as soon as Elon dropped, that was the last thing you heard of it.
2: Let me just reframe
0: Yeah,
2: it a
0: well,
2: little bit
0: yeah,
2: because
0: please.
2: I don't think it's actually that your the real purpose underneath the ostensible purpose of efficiency is getting rid of this sort of like ideological bulwark. It's actually you're trying to get rid of this sort of vehicle of institutional power. The ideology is like a sort of secondary concern that just fills up that vessel that then could be used in whatever
1: Sure.
2: way the, you know, bureaucracy wants to and is
0: Sure.
2: adaptive to sort of like whatever cultural norms are in fashion at the time. But I don't think they quite got there. I'm also curious, just Curtis, I'm going to attack on a second question here that you can respond to, which is, are you at all rethinking like the premise here, which is that there is an actual Rubicon that you can get stuck in? Because one thing I'm observing is that the idea of this, that you sort of walk out and make yourself exposed to this counteraction from an enemy and you're kind of stuck in this no man's land, may actually not be true. The Rubicon may actually be an illusion, and the forces on the other side of that are actually

0: be much weaker than we might have supposed. And it is the case that you can just kind of step out and, yeah, the water's cold, but you can do things out there. It takes a long time to get all your forces across, and it just is going to be a slow process. And what you're doing by stepping out there is legitimizing that kind of political effort. So Doge may, in that first instance, have been a kind of, I don't want to call it a failure. I don't think it was a failure. It didn't go as far as it needed to. It might have been misdirected in certain ways. But importantly, the thing it accomplished is legitimizing the action of taking power away from these institutions that's now seeded for some second action to actually follow through and like do the thing that needs to be done. So do you agree that there is still some value in legitimizing the sort of concept, even if you don't execute on sort of the full completion of the idea? So you haven't completely gutted these bureaucracies. You've gotten rid of like half of the Department of Justice, Civil Rights Org, but not the whole thing. 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
6: Because really, the fat lady hasn't sung yet. Nothing's been legitimized permanently. And you very easily can delegitimize this in the following way. And this is exactly what is going to be done. What is going to be done as soon as these people have the executive instruments back in their hands is they are going to make damn sure nothing stays legitimized in the following way. They are simply going to prosecute everyone at every level who was associated with that. They are going to prosecute the 21-year-old kids. They are going to prosecute Elon. They are going to prosecute Trump. They are going to make 2021, look like a firecracker. They have the motive, they have the propensity, and they have the opportunity. And it remains true that in all, political conflicts, if you do not win, you are. And I'm trying to avoid using profanity on your show. And basically, this idea that all of this, any sort of idea of we accomplished a little, is just actually, no, it's not a slow process. The faster the process, the better it works. The slower the process, the less it works.
7: So what is the alternative? So if you were to,
6: for example, what
7: should they have done? And I think I know what you're going to say, but I'm hoping you can elaborate it in further detail.
6: They should have started bringing down larger and larger agencies. Yeah. And crucially, they needed to concentrate on irreversible actions. The thing that made, for example, breaking the Civil Rights Division at DOJ, I think that, you see people like Harvey Dillon, who definitely, I think, not that I've ever met her or talked to her, but I think she sort of gets the game at a certain level, whereas many people are just pretending. And so you need to take irreversible actions, because your irreversible actions, that is the only thing that really throws them into despair. The destruction of USAID is basically not, you broke a bunch of org charts, but actually, just pouring money on the whole USAID, world will pretty much bring it back to life like a dried up cactus in 2029. But you basically didn't break anything permanently or really effectively. My always chosen policy, given the fact that the president has this plenary overseas authority, my chosen policy was always to basically really focus energy on an American Gorbachev doctrine, on really breaking the whole international structure. And that would have entailed, for example, not just removing troops from Europe, but actually shutting down the whole diplomatic structure by actually removing embassies. Because actually the embassy is the sort of the central knot in the soft power structures that control these countries. I spend a fair amount of time in Europe because people like me in Europe, because they're like, this is a European intellectual from America, right? I have the vibe and manner of a European intellectual. I have my Che Guevara shirt, and so I've gotten to know a fair amount of the European New Right. And it's illustrative in a way, the sort of difference between we're going to break this thing and we're going to operate it for good is sort of very well summarized in the difference between the the Vance speech at the Munich Security Conference in 2025 and the Rubio speech in 2026. Many people interpreted these as almost the same thing, but the Europeans were not fooled. They loved the Rubio speech. When they heard the Vance speech, they reacted like the dog just died. Because essentially the policy or the approach that the Trump administration has taken, and I think it's well motivated and I understand it, is like, all right, we're coming, we're in power, we can do whatever we want overseas. Here's what we're going to do. We're going to take this whole soft power machine and we're going to operate it in reverse. And we're going to use it to promote Western civilization. And we're going to give money to the AfD. And we're going to basically make Americans in the new right bliss out by talking about remigration and other such taboo things. And like, you know, people are just like, you know, on X or having to change their pants three times a day. And I'm just like, this is retarded. With all due respect, this is retarded because it's exactly what the Eurocrats want. You know what Greenland was? Greenland was exactly what the Eurocrats wanted. And the thing is, this is one of the things that happens.
7: Unless you actually did it. Unless you actually did it.
6: No, even if you actually did it, they'd love it even more. They would basically be, they would be creaming their pants. That they were already creaming their pants. Because you're actually completely playing into the frame. The idea that, for example, the State Department would fund the AfD, the alternative, you know, the German, you know, new right, any new right organization, you talk to any of these people, and there would just be like, this is the kiss of death that would kill us.
0: 50% of you watching aren't subscribed, so hit the like button, subscribe now, and share this episode with your family and friends.
6: You know, I was talking to someone, I was in Zagreb the other day, I was talking to some Croats, and the Croats are actually pretty friendly with the Serbs today, and it was sort of noted. Not only was it noted that Vance went over and lost the election for Orban, or at least put the knife into Orban's back. But they were joking in Serbia, the opposition in Serbia was joking that Vance should come to Serbia, too, and lose for Vucic in Serbia, right?
7: Trump did it in Canada, right? I mean, Trump
6: did it in Canada, everywhere.
0: I think it's a little strong to say that Vance lost the election for
6: him. No, he was probably going to lose anyway. Yeah. But the thing is that you know, certainly that intervention there had a negative impact. This is the difference between basically right-wing theater kid stuff and actual effective stuff. The right-wing theater kids, such as ourselves, let's face it, the right-wing theater kids really want to hear, ooh, we're supporting the new right in Europe, we're using like whatever. That is something that plays well to the base and is like good and is what people want to hear. But in terms of like actual action of building power or destroying power, it is destroying power. And so this is what happens when you take office, in a way, is you basically start to get all of these choices where you are doing things that people want to hear or want to see, and you're doing things that actually work.
0: And so I have to defend the Rufo and Lomez show. We have been highly critical of performative politics, both here and abroad. And like all of these things you mentioned, we actually did talk about, because I think we share your critique. They were clearly in opposition to the outcomes we're trying to achieve, even as they sort of ostensibly kind of galvanize the base or show them that, you know, we're doing something, we're acting. As if
7: same thing with the ICE deportation
0: acting
7: videos.
0: As if the mere fact of acting is itself
6: of stuff.
0: The goal.
6: That's right. And that's basically what comes of like existing within this kind of performative space. And you're just like running the score up like 6-1. And you don't notice that the 6-1 is you've scored 6 own goals and they've scored 1.
7: Yeah, right? I would say this is the feeling that you get sometimes is some kind of based 25-year-olds took over the ICE and the State Department Twitter handles. And yes, they're introducing new concepts, new ideas, new aesthetics into the digital space. But these things are then ghettoized on Twitter. They don't even make it up to Fox News. And then they provide a perfect foil for the New York Times. Meantime, if you look at the actual hard numbers for the supposed substantive purpose, things are stalling out. And
6: it's not even about that.
7: You're feeding your audience kind of memes and symbols and tweets, while the structure of the problem in some ways actually gets worse, because then it's harder to perform the actual task at hand, leading you to the question, the natural question, do we even want to solve the problem? And I'm not sure the answer in these cases is yes. And that to me is the crux of the dilemma that we find now that will become obvious to everyone after the midterms, if that theory is correct.
3: Timeshare owners, listen to this. 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
6: There's three levels here, and the first level is basically what, you know, excites the base or what people want to see on X or whatever. There's a case for motivating your base. Mm-hmm. But basically that first level doesn't consider the other two levels, and therefore it is retarded. The second level, and my concern is once people wind up getting past the first level, they got into the second level, which is also retarded. The second level is to basically see yourself as, this is Nixon mindset. Nixon is like, all right, we'll just brush off these, nattering nabobs of negativism, to quote the great Spiro Agnew. We're here to solve the real problems of this country and ignore the libs. And we're going to solve the real problems of this country. And the good, decent, wise American voters will see that we're the grown-ups, and they will reward us by winning election after election. This is also retarded. And the right is full of this retarded. That is fundamentally an herbivorous mindset. It is fundamentally defensive and herbivorous. Mm-hmm. The real game is basically every action in a contest for power. And they understand this perfectly. Like, they're just born to understand this. In the context of a contest for power, the only proper criterion for is this an effective action is, does it make all further actions easier? And so if you're basically spending your power on substantive results that are just good for the American people, and it doesn't pass that third test, it's retarded. Because actually, the real question is existential and binary. Does this regime live or does it die? And if it dies, is it replaced by something that actually works? Everything short of that is just small potatoes. Yeah, all right, sure. Like, you know, let's take Dobbs, for example. Dobbs succeeds at level one. Dobbs succeeds at level one because you're like, yeah, wow, pro-life Supreme Court. At level two, probably prevented some abortions because now you need to get $49 Spirit Airlines. I mean, well, you can't even get a Spirit Airlines ticket to get. You got to spend $79 on Frontier if you want an abortion. That requires planning. That requires forethought. Probably save some lives if you're pro-life. On the other hand, what did Dobbs cost? 30 seats in the House, 5 senators, like, you know, a huge, huge, whatever, you can bleep that. It was basically a pure power cost. And so when you're thinking in terms of basically, when you realize that your enemies only care about power, they do not care about issues whatsoever, they will throw anyone or anything under the bus for power. You go back to my analogy, which I'm sure you've heard, is that basically even the new right, the Republicans, the right cares about power the way a wine snob cares about alcohol. The left cares about power the way an alcoholic cares about alcohol. And like, you know, the right is like, ooh, you know, this wine, ugh, it's a 2016, not a great year for Bordeaux. Ugh, I have what is tonight, you know, and the alcoholic is just like, it's paint thinner. It has alcohol. I'll drink it.
0: Yes.
6: Without,
0: okay. But, right? But. I want to challenge this analogy just a little bit, because the other thing the left understands that kind of gets missed, I think it's a great analogy and it's true, but the left has to tell itself a story of refinement and procedural and moral legitimacy to justify its drunk power grab. So while it's chugging paint thinner, it's telling itself and its audience that this is fine wine, that this is the height of sophistication. And they
6: not
0: do
6: even,
0: this. And you can not see
6: even,
0: this.
6: Not even.
0: You can see this in the way that they approach even like these court cases around redistricting or gerrymandering. Of course, this is just pure power politics. Who is going to be in charge of these districts? It's very blatant. It's very clear that that's what's going on. Everybody, you know, who's reasonably intelligent understands that that's what's going on. But the left still, I mean, if you go read the New York Times article about it or, you know, SCOTUS blog or whatever, it's not couched in the language of we need to do this because we're just attracted to power and we need to hold as much power as possible. It's couched in the language of moral and procedural legitimacy.
6: No, they have two languages. They have, as far as they go, they will use the language of moral and procedural legitimacy. Then, once they really can't use that language at all, they will use the language of war. They will be like, this is courageous. This is bold.
0: No, they're victims saving democracy. Right? They are always, see again.
6: They will use that as well. They will use that as well. But here, listen, you have to listen to the other language. When they pack the court, they're basically like, yes, we are doing. So there's this constant language of essentially we're by breaking the rules. Like we are doing something, we are brave, we are like whatever. So, you know, for example, if I'm going to use a silly analogy, uh-huh, like let me use a silly Nazi analogy.
0: Okay.
6: Himmler's Posen speech.
0: Uh-huh.
6: Himmler's Posen speech. So there's a speech in which Himmler tells the Gauleiters of Nazi Germany, uh-huh, who are like, uh-huh, almost civilian officials, that this incredible thing has been going on, using barely any euphemism. And the language he uses is exactly that. He's like, this was a very difficult task. You know, it was hard to do this. We, uh-huh, realize that many people will think that this is un-German, uh-huh, right? You know, and like we did a thing that like, and so whenever they basically like are just like screw the rules, they also have this language of screw the rules. And they also have this language of like, this is a bold step. Like, think about the way that people write about the Emancipation Proclamation. Let's go way back. Lincoln is doing, has been saying for 3 years that he has no power to abolish slavery. Then he's like, all right, I guess I do. And everyone is like, wow, that was really bold, right? You know, and it was like, wow, you know, you, what was really bold is that you were saying A and you said B, and like people are attracted to the fact that, wow, I have the power to say A and then go and say B. I have the power to talk about

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5: Okay, Curtis, let's drill down on this then. The problems of the Republican Party, is it a coordination problem? In other words, there aren't clear goals. There's no shelling point. There's nothing that can sort of bring them all into alignment with specific outcomes. Is it that? Is it a personnel problem where for whatever complicated set of reasons, we are just selecting for the wrong kinds of people who understand this requirement for coordination and focus and how to leverage the power of their seats? Does it have something to do with the weird coalitional dynamics of the right that makes it sort of constantly at odds with each other? So let's just focus on, like, I'm going to take your premise here. What is the underlying diagnosis of what's
6: the
5: wrong
6: Republicans,
5: with it?
6: The Republicans, what's wrong with it is that it is a lie. The Republicans are grifting off of people who went to 11th grade civics class and watched how a bill becomes a law and believe that this is the system, actually the way the system works. Mm-hmm. And actually, of course, if you're actually a congressman or a senator, there is no parliamentary procedure. You know, it's like my own stepfather worked on the Hill for many years. He worked actually for Biden for a while. He's not a bad guy, but he's a real true believer. And that makes me like to troll him. And one time I was like, Charlie, you know, when you're like 20 years on the Hill, in the Senate, did you ever see an event where one senator was speaking and another senator was on the floor and heard that speech and as a result changed his mind and thus his vote? And Charlie, ever the diplomat, was like, well, I'm sure it must have happened on some occasion, but I can't remember a specific occasion. Right? These are not even parliamentary systems.
4: Okay.
6: Wake the heck up, right?
4: Yes.
6: You know, and the thing is, the reality is, here is the reality of what a congressperson is. A congressperson, when they go to Congress, when they're a rep-

0: representative or a senator, their job is going on TV and raising money, and they delegate everything to a staff, and their staff's job is basically relating to the activists and the lobbyists. It has nothing to do with how a bill becomes a law. It has nothing to do with the civic interests of Americans.
1: But doesn't this actually play against your thesis?
0: To realize what it actually is, to play within reality. Let me make a couple of brief points about playing the game in reality. When you realize that these people are actually actors, the idea of having to be independent actors is absurd. They actually, you know, they are actually completely placemen. They are nominees, and they should be treated as nominees. And let me tell you a story about that, because I think our time is pretty short here. Let me tell you actually how to do it. So, there's a fellow named Saikat Chakrabarty. He's an early Stripe employee, you know, with like $100 million or something. He's actually running for Nancy Pelosi's old seat at the moment, but he has not been as successful as he might have been in making friends and influencing people. So he is probably not going to win that seat. But he follows me on Twitter. So if you're out there, Saikat, you know, I give it up to you, because Saikat realized that basically, you know, because he actually cares about the real thing, which is power, he's a communist, obviously, because he actually cares about the real thing, which is power, and, you know, doesn't fall for any of the BS about, you know, how about the flavor of the wine. He's basically like, you know, if we actually treat the thing as it is, if we play the game with the blindfolds off in the reality, we acknowledge that these people are actors, not statesmen. There haven't been statesmen since the 19th century, if not the 18th. You know, these are not statesmen, they're actors. And so we are going to, how do you hire actors? You cast them. And so we are going to cast representatives in a casting AOC. Call. And he had this AOC. There's a wonderful movie about it called Bring Down the House or something like that. So he's like, I'm going to cast, but he was more than AOC. He's like, I'm going to cast, actually do a casting call for actually five different elections. And then when they all win, I'm going to put them all in the House, and I'm going to run their whole operations, and I'm going to be their chief of staff, whether, you know, literally a name or whatever. And I'm going to basically be able to go to the activists and lobbyists and say, hey, all the other chiefs of staff have one vote, but I have five. Brilliant. Brilliant move. He does this great casting call. He gets a number of stars, and one of them is AOC. Fortunately, unfortunately, AOC is the only one who wins. But he's like, fine, I'll be AOC's chief of staff. And so he goes and he moves into the Hill. And AOC is just a natural star. And she goes on the Hill. Everybody loves her. The people love her. She's clearly going places. And she goes and meets, you know, I'm imagining this, but something like this must have happened. He goes and meets with Nancy Pelosi, you know, who's this, of course, you know, amazing Politburo dinosaur. We've all seen the picture of John F. Kennedy Jr. staring at Nancy Pelosi's tits. And which were, you know, I mean,
1: fair enough
0: in their time, right? You know, and she was, of course, the daughter of the corrupt mafia mayor of Baltimore, you know, because the Democratic Party is a criminal organization and it always has been, right? And so, you know, AOC goes to Nancy, and Nancy's like, you know, hey, I love you. I love you. You know, love your face, love your tits, love everything about you. But I got just one question. Who's this Pajit? Right. Who sent him in the phrase of Obama? Who is this Saikat guy? And you can bleep that if you want. And you know, poor Saikat gets turfed out on his butt for someone who's actually part of the machine. So he did something interesting. He did it too small. He did it like, you know, and I'm like, no, what you would actually need to do this right is you would basically need to cast someone. And this should already have been started a long time ago. You need to cast someone in every congressional election. You need, you know, really a Project 469, because there's 460 seats up, 69 seats up for election. You need to cast someone in every one of those. You need to make it a giant reality TV show. And then when those people get elected, however many of them get elected, it's very simple. They work for you. You know, if they want to keep, they're like MPs in the UK. You know, if they want to keep being part of the whip is absolute. The they're list. Like Democrats. You know, the whip is absolute. They're like Democrats. You know, how often do the Democrats defect in a vote? Well, sometimes they defect if they get permission to. But there is actual complete unanimity. If you get a majority in the House or the Senate or the House and the Senate, and that majority consists of actors who are elected to these positions who in fact work for Donald John Trump, suddenly you have a President Trump is not just the president of the world, he's also the prime minister of America. And he can do whatever he wants.
1: Yeah, okay,
0: and so a
1: couple points, though, that I think that you might be missing. A,
0: please.
1: I mean, in theory, the Republican Party, the RNC, the kind of MAGA super PAC universe would be the vehicle for running a slate of candidates. And actually, it would be very hard to unseat, as Sycott found, not just Republicans, let's say in the most right-wing districts, but it's actually difficult to unseat incumbents at all. I mean, incumbent congressmen have an enormous advantage
0: that
1: can't be overcome in any kind of feasible way. There's built-in organic ties. And then there's a limited talent pool. And actually, Republicans did try to have this alternative kind of answer to the squad. It was Lauren Boebert and MTG and Thomas Massie. All of whom actually caused such problems for Trump that Trump effectively booted them or is booting them out of the party. I would actually say the system you're describing already exists. And the system is this: the Republican Congress does more or less what Trump wants. Perhaps the problem is not Congress. Perhaps the problem is the president not directing the Congress to do the things that maybe the three of us would want. So, yeah, kind of maximizing Doge at that 10x or 100x could be achieved in some cases with a 50+1 majority in the Senate and a majority in the House, which Trump has. The point is that Trump actually doesn't want to do those things. He wants tariffs. He wants, you know, beautiful construction projects. He wants a war in Iran. And maybe it is actually the leadership question. And I think, look, the other thing is Congress is centralized, right?
2: Go ahead, Curtis, and then I have to answer a bunch of those things in reverse.
0: Okay.
1: And Congress,
2: first of all, Trump is perfect, by the way. Trump is perfect. He's not the problem.
1: You don't want independent kind of freelancers, you know, contemplating their conscience out of every bill. We don't have that. We actually have a centralized process. And in fact, one of the criticisms is that it's centralized in the Speaker's office, centralized in the Senate Majority Leader's office.
0: I know you're going in the wrong direction. And let me explain that. So, yes. So you have these centralized corrupt, you have Mitch McConnell and his like corrupt, cocaine Mitch organization. You have a similar organization in the South. In the House, it needs to be more centralized and it needs to be more controlled. The correct analogy is FDR, who would write legislation in the White House and send it to Congress to rubber stamp. Okay, 1,012,000 miles from that. No one, actually the president prepares, for some reason, I can't understand why this is still done, the president prepares a budget, which is sent to the Hill and then ignored. Right? And actually, when you basically 10x max it, when you look at where Lauren Boebert and Marjorie Greene and people like that come from, these are completely artisanal independent figures. This is artisanal politics, Massey, totally artisanal. And when I say artisanal, I mean basically the way these candidates are chosen is artisanal. They're just like some car dealer who decides, oh, I want to be in Congress for some retarded reason, right? No, it's nothing like actually this person is an employee of an organization. And if you tried to push your power over them, you know, to the point of sending them bills to rubber stamp, they'd laugh at you. Certainly the centralized organizations would laugh at you because Trump has not bothered to develop any real coercive authority over McConnell, et cetera, et cetera, et cetera. What you have to do in order to do this is you have to actually nationalize the elections. These elections are still run and thought on the basis of the idea that you have like community local politics, that Americans are just like into like civic engagement, you know, with, oh,
2: they are
0: my senator, he's a good man.
2: They are.
0: They are.
2: That.
0: And they need to they are into that. And they need to be taught not to be into it because
2: they
0: can't.
2: But no, no, that's just and what
0: that,
2: they
0: and
2: are.
0: That is the. What?
2: Okay.
0: No,
2: that is
0: actually,
2: just what they are.
0: That is. No, this is what's wrong. This is what basically you have to actually lead people.
1: And but like Mike Johnson is Trump's guy. Mike Johnson, I mean, you could look at the body language when they're in the room together. Mike Johnson is like a deferential puppy that will do whatever, you know, Trump says.
0: Because the owner, because the deferential puppy is deferential to the idea of like, I'll give you wet food or dry food. Actually, this puppy needs to be deferential to there's a Palestinian in the other room. Go like, you know, and like, sorry.
2: Okay, I think, all right, so
0: you
2: let
0: knew
2: me,
0: we were going to go there.
2: All right, so,
0: you know, the level of power, because you don't see these things because your level of ambition is way too small.
2: No.
0: And, like, to have the power, look at codifying the Doge cuts. It didn't even happen.
2: Okay.
0: There's no puppy dog out there, right? You know,
1: Trump didn't want that. My point is that Trump actually didn't care. Trump, once Doge became a PR liability, Trump let Elon go. And, you know, Trump did not want to cut spending.
0: No. Trump has the right instincts. Trump is great. Let's be very clear on this. This should be the official policy of Rufo and Lomas.
2: Thank you.
0: Trump is great.
2: There's nothing wrong
0: with Trump.
2: Thank you.
0: The problem is the people around him.
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0: Caitlin Clark suffered a black injury and had to sit out last night's WNBA game against the Portland Fire. I'm going to talk about this in great detail. I know that some of you will say, oh, here goes Whitlock again. He's got this WNBA fixation. No one cares. No. You want to bury your head in the sand, and you hate it when I point out what's controlling America and what's the problem with American culture. I get that many of you, and some days I try to give you what you want and what I want. I just want to laugh. I want to enjoy sports. I just want to talk about sports. I remember the good old days when I used to do talk radio and write for the Kansas City Star and ESPN, and I was much more humorous then. And many people have forgotten, like, you know, I love to laugh. I love to laugh at myself. I love to talk about things that are funny in sports and all that. But, man, they're so in our face right now with the disrespect. The disrespect of fans. The animus towards fans that I can't ignore it. And I can't ignore it because it explains everything that's going on in American culture. And I'm sorry, some of you either aren't wise enough, smart enough, or you're not paying close enough attention that you can't fully grasp what I'm unpacking for you. That you can look at the sports world, you can look at what's going on with Caitlin Clark, you can look at virtually anything that's going on in the sports world, and I can explain to you, like, no, this is what's going on in American society, and this is what the alphabet mafia controls. And I keep telling you all what the alphabet mafia is, and I'm not sure if it's hitting with all of you or you're totally grasping. But when I say it's the LGBTQIA+, silent P, the silent P is for pedophilia. It's silent. They're keeping that in the background. And then I add in the BLM part of it, Black Lives Matter. There's a coalition of alphabet lettered organizations, the FBI, the ADL, the CIA. All of these organizations, LGBTQIA+, silent P, BLM, they're in control of America, and they use race and sexuality as their weapon of choice to silence us, to control us, to redefine for us what freedom is and what values we should adopt and revere. They're using sexuality and skin color to walk us away from a Christian culture and a reverence for Jesus Christ. And we're all paying a penalty for this. And so all of you that sit around and, oh man, America's changed and this is what I'm upset about. You want to ignore what the tools are that they're using to strip America of American freedoms and American culture. The healthy culture that we used to have. And I'm not going to let you ignore it. It's everywhere. And it's so pervasive in sports. Sports are the primary drivers of it. Because as I've explained to you all in the past, there's no other tool of propaganda that draws a big audience so that you can change values, change a culture. The only thing on television that draws a big audience where you can get a message across is sports. And that's why they've overtaken sports. That's why they've overtaken the NFL. So that at halftime of the Super Bowl, the biggest pop culture platform that we have, the biggest chance to get in front of a massive audience and shape their views and values is the Super Bowl. And they've overtaken the NFL and have the NFL promoting all of their DEI agendas, all of their LGBTQ agendas. And then every year at halftime of the Super Bowl, they bring on one of these Satanist entertainers to hammer home their message and to get everybody to think, hey, this satanic stuff that we're promoting, that's normal, that's good. And so if you're wondering why, and look, man, I'm the NBA Western Conference Finals were last night. I was entertained by the game with the Spurs and OKC and the Thunder won. And the Thunder's defense is incredible, and they keep turning over the Spurs. And Stephen Castle's out over his skis at point guard, and now they got an injury to Dylan Harper, and De'Aaron Fox is already out. That series may have changed dramatically. Although I thought San Antonio and Wembanyama were pretty damn good and stayed in that game. And hey, they leave OKC 1-1. They're still in control. But I know many. You should talk about that. And the NBA is financing the WNBA. The NBA is doing all the same messaging as the WNBA. And so that's just a long windup for me to say, I'm about to unpack this Caitlin Clark situation and what it says about the WNBA, what it says about American culture, what it says about sports culture. I'm going to erupt, emote. I don't know how long it's going to take me to get through this. I don't know. I have it outlined and discussed in a way that I think I can get through it. I've already, just in transparency, I've already taped the interview with Danny Cannell, who he couldn't join us yesterday, but we taped an interview this morning. Already taped that. We have Sean King scheduled to come on, as he does on Thursdays. And then I got a harmony that I want to do with Virgil today, and we plan on doing that. But if I emote and erupt for too long, I may have to adjust those plans. And so I'm just telling you that in advance. So, Caitlin Clark, out of nowhere, 90 minutes before tip-off, they announce, hey, Caitlin Clark's not playing tonight. And that is them spitting on Indiana Fever fans. That is them spitting on Caitlin Clark fans. Why do I say that? They have rules in place throughout sports, NBA, NFL, about, hey, injury reporting, because they know that, one, it affects gambling, and they want to have the appearance of integrity. And so that's why they have daily injury reports, and that's why it's they want you to announce if someone's sitting out. They want them on the injury report the day before and then the announcement early in the day. But she wasn't on the injury report on Tuesday. And then on Wednesday, 90 minutes before the game, they announced she's sitting out because her back, and they send out some messaging early on that this is a strategic management plan on how they're going to deal with Caitlin Clark this season. And so just imagine if you're a fan that drove in from 2 hours away, 3 hours away, 90 minutes away, 30 minutes away. And you get to the arena, and that's the first word, the first indication, like, oh man, I just drove 3 hours to see Caitlin Clark and she's not playing. Oh, I just flew in from another state and she's not playing. How is that fair to fans? It's not. It's spitting on fans. And they spit on Indiana Fever fans all last year. Hey, Caitlin Clark's day to day. Caitlin Clark may be coming back. Then they roll out in a mysterious, oh, she rolled her ankle and blah, blah. They played games all last year, selling tickets on the hope and the belief, hey, you're watching the Indiana Fever and Caitlin Clark's banged up, but she's going to come back, so stay with us, stick with us. And they sold tickets. and they drove television ratings. Hey, I know Caitlin Clark's not playing, but just give me a second. She'll be back. And it was a lie. And Indiana Fever fans came into this season knowing it was a lie. And that's why ticket sales have been so slow. That's why all the games aren't sold out. And they're giving it, hey, $28, $28 gets you a sandwich, a back rub, a foot massage, and a ticket to an Indiana Fever game. They've gotten desperate because Indiana Fever fans have wised up from last year. And it's like, hey, I want to see proof that Caitlin's all right. And so we began this season, game one, Caitlin Clark running in and out of the tunnel to get her back treated in game one. And I came out and said, holy cow, the thrill is gone. Caitlin Clark's got a back injury. This won't get any better. There's a problem here that they may have damaged the golden goose in year one and two. And then the story kind of went away for three or four games. Caitlin Clark played and they told us, hey, they indicated this was a season long situation, but it's just kind of normal. And she's just adjusting her back and blah, blah. Nothing to see here. And now out of nowhere against the Portland Fire, no Caitlin Clark. 90 minutes before tip off, we have a problem. She has a black injury. And the black, the L in that, because it's a back injury, but the L in that is for the black women who have targeted Caitlin Clark and the lesbians who have targeted Caitlin Clark. That's the situation we're dealing with. And so that black injury is a way of saying that the LGBTQIA plus silent P, Black Lives Matter, Alphabet Mafia has injured and diminished and potentially destroyed Caitlin Clark. And we're not supposed to talk about it. You can't talk about the LGBTQ. Don't you understand how powerful they are? They will destroy you. They will get YouTube to shadow ban you. They'll get Twitter to shadow ban you. You won't do near as much traffic. You won't be monetized near as profitably. Shut up and don't address the elephant in the room. Well, we're going to address it. I'm going to walk you through, just as a refresher, everything that has led up to this moment that Caitlin Clark may be permanently diminished for health reasons because they let an angry group of black women and an angry group of lesbians destroy her first 2 years in the WNBA because they wanted her to be treated the way Michael Jordan was treated by the New York Knicks and the Detroit Pistons. A woman treated like Michael Jordan, and we expected her to survive this? A woman that never missed a game at Iowa in 4 years, never missed a game in high school, junior high, anywhere. She now shows up to the WNBA, and in year two, I think she played 13 games. She missed 30-plus games. And in year three, we're 5 games into the season and we've been made aware that, like, hey, she's got back issues and she's going to have to sit out games from time to time. But nothing to see here. Let's don't address, how did we get here? That the greatest gift in the history of women's basketball at age 24 has some health issues that may compromise the rest of her career. And Whitlock's exam. These are back injuries for a 24-year-old. You think this is going to get better? This is a problem. And they know it. And as I told you earlier, when this first started out, I was like, if you recognized that the Indiana Fever and the WNBA realize that Caitlin Clark is damaged, and you evaluate everything the Indiana Fever have been doing at the start of this year and during the offseason. Why would you draft a point guard with your first-round draft pick when you have Caitlin Clark? It makes no sense. Unless you already knew, hey, there's a health problem with Caitlin Clark. Now it makes perfect sense. Why would you load your team up that's undersized and only has one big man you can really rely on, and that's Aaliyah Boston? Why would you load your team up with a bunch of guards? Well, if you knew Caitlin Clark was injured or damaged or compromised, it makes perfect sense.
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0: Because I want to go all the way back to the beginning of this so that we get all the context of just how the Alphabet Mafia, the black lesbian crowd that chose to destroy Caitlin Clark. This has been going on for years. Let's go back to the very beginning. Angel Reese in college, in the national championship game, trolling Caitlin Clark at the end of that game. LSU versus Iowa. This is Caitlin Clark's junior year. She's trolling Caitlin Clark, mocking her, taunting her. They win the national championship, and Angel Reese decides to follow, spend like 15, 20 seconds following Caitlin Clark around the around the court, taunting her. And so Angel Reese having no class, that's fine. That's an Angel Reese problem. But when the media defended Angel Reese for having no class, for taunting her, and for turning Angel Reese into some sort of superstar because she was willing to taunt and troll Caitlin Clark, a white heterosexual woman that had taken over college basketball, she was willing to troll her. That turned Angel Reese into a star. And rather than the media saying, look at how classless Angel Reese is, there's no reason to do that. The media defended Angel Reese and lied and pretended like, well, Caitlin Clark did the same thing to Haley Van Lith when she was at Louisville. And she had done this to Haley Van Lith. And so that's just Angel Reese doing it back to Caitlin Clark. That's a lie. Haley Van Lith came out and explained that that was a lie, that that's not what Caitlin Clark was doing. But the media kept the story going because they wanted to defend Angel Reese because they wanted more of that behavior. They wanted to turn Caitlin Clark into the villain. Caitlin Clark is not a villain. Caitlin Clark is some on the spectrum basketball player that only cares about playing basketball, loves basketball, doesn't want smoke with anybody. She just goes off into her own little basketball world when she's on the court. Sometimes she gets a little full of herself and loves to get the crowd involved, but she's not a villain. She's a hero. She made women's college basketball far more popular. She made women's basketball far more popular. She played with a joy and an energy, a Steph Curry likable quality that everybody should have gotten on board with. But she didn't have the complexion for that connection. Because the LGBTQIA+ and BLM hate white people and white skin color, Caitlin Clark had to be turned into a villain. Because Caitlin Clark wasn't down with the Scissor Crew and had a boyfriend, she had to be destroyed. Because women's basketball is a league for angry lesbians and angry feminists and angry black women. And so they had to destroy Caitlin Clark. And so part of the destruction of Caitlin Clark is letting everybody know that if you're anti-Caitlin Clark like Angel Reese, we will support you and there's a profit in it. You can be a star just like Angel Reese for no reason. And the next thing you know, everybody starts trolling Caitlin Clark. Lynette Woodward, all-time great women's basketball player, played at Kansas, set the record, one of the greatest women's basketball players of all time, if not the greatest. When Caitlin Clark broke her record for scoring, Lynette Woodward couldn't contain herself. She had to take a little pot shot at Caitlin Clark and say, no, she really didn't do it. Play the clip.
7: I am the hidden figure, but no longer now. My record was hidden from everyone for 43 years. I don't think, I'll just go ahead and get the elephant out of the room. I don't think my record has been broken because you can't duplicate what you're not duplicating. And so unless you come with a men's basketball and a two-point shot, hey, you know.
0: Years ago, I met Lynette Woodard, classy lady. But Caitlin Clark's white skin color is triggering. And so instead of say, hey, man, Caitlin Clark's made me relevant again. And let me congratulate Caitlin Clark. No, let me point out that, you know, I played with a men's basketball. She plays with a women's basketball. I didn't have the 3-point shot. She does have the 3-point shot. Lynette Woodward came all the way out of character, triggered, because a woman with the wrong skin color broke her record. And Lynette Woodward didn't have to pay a price for that, because there were plenty of people in the media willing to rationalize, defend, excuse Lynette Woodard's lack of class. Here's a young person that should be celebrated that's taken no shot at Lynette Woodard. And Lynette, she didn't need to do that. There was no call for that. Celebrate the young people. Celebrate that, like, hey, I'm relevant again because of this young person, rather than take a dump on her. But the media defended that. Anybody that takes a shot at Caitlin Clark will get defended by the media. There will be no penalty. There will only be rewards. And anybody that supports Caitlin Clark, they pay a price as well. I've personally experienced this as someone that won't get on board with the approved talking points for black people and black men. I've seen the people around me have to deal. You're friends with Jason Whitlock. He doesn't think black people are victims. He's racist against black people. How can you be friends with Jason Whitlock? And I've seen people turn and run, like, man, the heat around Whitlock, it's too hot. I got to get some distance. I've seen the attack on the people around me. And that's why Don Staley, when the next year in Caitlin Clark's senior year, when they're playing Iowa for the national championship, well, Lisa Bluder is Caitlin Clark's coach, and I got to take a shot at Lisa Bluder. I got to play the race card on Lisa Bluder. Play the clip.
8: We're not bar fighters. We're not thugs. We're not monkeys. We're not street fighters. This team exemplifies how you need to approach basketball on the court and off the court. Watch what you say when you're in public and you're talking about my team in particular. So don't judge us by the color of our skin, okay? Judge us by how we approach the game. And you may not like how we play the game, may not like it. That's the way we play. That's the way I coach.
0: Don Staley, pot shot at Lisa Bluder, who's, hey, rebounding with South Carolina, it's like getting in a bar fight. And Don Staley took it there. If Lisa Bluder was coaching, if Caitlin Clark wasn't on that team, trust me, Don Staley would have said none of that. But it was setting a pattern that anybody in support of Caitlin Clark is a bad person, is a racist person. We've seen it play out with Caitlin Clark fans. They're now the enemies. They're now all racist. They all have to defend themselves. This whole alphabet mafia system annihilates any and everything in its path. It's going on in the rest of America. You see it in the sports world, obviously, but in the rest of America, the same thing. We're all living in fear of the alphabet mafia. LGBTQIA+, silent P, BLM, ADL, FBI, CIA. We all live in fear. IRS.
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0: When Caitlin Clark transitions into the NBA, WNBA, I'm sorry, W, what do they do? What are they? How do they roll out the welcome mat? Diana Taurasi, a soldier in the LGBT army. She. That's everybody. Oh, boy. When Caitlin Clark gets here, instead of welcoming in someone that's going to bring a bunch of attention, a bunch of revenue, allow them to, 2 or 3 years later, get some collective bargaining agreement that overpays all of them, fills up arenas, What is how does Diana Taurasi, the alleged greatest player in WNBA history, how does she welcome Caitlin Clark? Play the clip.
11: I mean, Camilla's coming. Caitlin's coming. There's more than just that are coming. What will the league have in store for them when they get there?
12: Look, SVP, reality is coming.
11: Okay.
12: You know, there's levels to this thing, and that's just life. We all went through it.
11: Of course.
12: And you see it on the NBA side, and you're going to see it on this side, where, you know, you look superhuman playing against 18-year-olds, but you're going to come with some grown women that have been playing professional basketball for a long time. Not saying that it's not going to translate, because when you're great at what you do, you're just going to get better. But there is going to be a transition period where you're going to have to give yourself some grace as a rookie. And, you know, it might take a little bit longer for some people.
0: Yeah, reality's coming. We're going to beat the hell out of Caitlin Clark. And they did. But Caitlin Clark was clear-cut rookie of the year, clear-cut one of the best five players in the WNBA the moment she stepped on the court. And how did they reward her? With Don Staley in charge of Team USA basketball, with Caitlin Clark clearly the biggest star in a way to market the women's game. Did they let Caitlin Clark on the Olympic team? Did they let her on Team USA? Of course not. Of course not. They never do what's best. They do what serves the agenda. And so if you're in some corporation wondering why, like, hey, why won't they do what's best for the corporation? Why are we stuffing all this DEI stuff down everybody's throat? It's not best for the company. It's best for the agenda. And that's all that has ever mattered to these people. They don't care about America. They don't care about American culture. They care about the agenda. And so, hey, if we have to sacrifice the popularity of women's basketball to stay on message, to stay on agenda, that this is a league dominated and controlled by black women and lesbian women, and we're hostile to white women and heterosexual women, we will sacrifice popularity, attention, ratings, everything to stay on message. Asia Wilson is our queen. She's a black woman. Paige Beckers is our new queen. She's a lesbian woman. They'll do anything to stay on message. It's year one. Here's Cheryl Swopes, SOT 10. Cheryl Swopes, another all-time great WNBA player, black woman. Spent Caitlin Clark's last years in college and early years in the WNBA taking a dump on Caitlin Clark every chance she could. Play SOT 10.
13: 20 points, 8.4 assists, 6 rebounds.
14: That's crazy.
13: But five
14: that's crazy.
13: 5.6 turnovers.
15: Those are hell of a number.
14: Those are hell of a number.
15: Rookie. But to me, that's not
14: period.
15: Dominating.
14: But, yeah, it's only not dominating because she's a rookie.
16: Now,
14: if
15: so,
14: because if she's putting up numbers like Asia right now, would she be dominating?
16: Yes.
14: So it's about the numbers. Yeah. I don't look at the dominating factor being numbers. It's what you're doing on the floor.
0: Cheryl Swopes, a WNBA player with a chance to celebrate the best thing that ever happened to the WNBA. She's arguing with a group of black men who are actually defending Caitlin Clark and talking reality, but the actual women who are benefiting from. Cheryl Swopes hasn't been relevant for years. She's relevant again because of Caitlin Clark, and instead of being appreciative of that relevancy that Caitlin Clark has given her, let's take a dump on Caitlin Clark. There's been so much hostility and negative energy directed at Caitlin Clark. It's unbelievable. I said at the very beginning of this, when she went into the WNBA, that it was going to be like Jackie Robinson breaking into Major League Baseball, and I took a lot of flack for that. But it's true. And the difference between Caitlin Clark and Jackie Robinson is Jackie Robinson's a man. Caitlin Clark's a woman. Women have anxiety issues. Women are in therapy and on anxiety drugs or some sort of drugs far more than men, because they're not as strong mentally as men. We're doing this to Caitlin Clark. The mental, and I'm about to show, the physical attack on Caitlin Clark. It's unprecedented. You don't do this to women. Not if you want them to blossom and reward you and live up to their potential. This is how you destroy a woman. And that's what the WNBA is doing, and they've been doing it since her rookie year. Let's go to 2024, her rookie season. We can play the hits. Kennedy Carter knocking Caitlin Clark to the ground for no reason. No reason. Angel Reese, who we know can't stand Caitlin Clark. Here she is, hard foul on Caitlin Clark. And this, again, she's a part of the same team, Kennedy Carter and Angel Reese on the same Chicago Sky team, trying to brutalize Caitlin Clark. That's intentional. Everybody knows it. But no one speaks out for it. Everyone excuses it. Hey, this is just the WNBA, and we're just welcoming Caitlin Clark to the WNBA, and it's a physical league. Dejanae Carrington. Dejanae Carrington. Rookie year. Fingernails to the eyes. Caitlin Clark. Nobody suspended here.

0: directly into Caitlin Clark's eyes. I just, what we allowed, and what the media defended, the attacks on Caitlin Clark, the physicality towards Caitlin Clark, and we're surprised she got to year two and her body folded up on her. If, again, I'm not a doctor, I don't want to play one on YouTube, but if you think physical health isn't connected to mental health, I think you're stupid or you're just not very informed. The mental coupled with the physical attack on Caitlin Clark, we haven't seen anything like it.
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0: And so she gets to year two, And the physical attacks,

0: continue. J.C. Shelton or Sheldon. Let's play that clip. And her, Marina Mabry coming in to to knock her down again. Marina Mabry, she's part of that. She's an LGBTQIA plus soldier, black girlfriend. I don't know what J.C. Sheldon is, but these women can't stand Caitlin Clark, and they've extracted a physical toll on Caitlin Clark that's unprecedented. Can we play? Play the VO7 just in as I continue to talk. I don't think. Yeah, that's just a VO. There's no sound to it. But just Caitlin Clark just getting brutalized any and everywhere. And the Indiana Fever not constructing a team around her to protect her. That's what they had a girl her first year in the WNBA, Erica Wheeler, who was Caitlin Clark's ride or die. Unafraid, black, part of the LGBT community, but she loved Caitlin Clark and should have been kept on the team for year two because she was someone willing to support Caitlin Clark unapologetically. And instead, and look, I like bringing in Sophie Cunningham, but turning over the enforcer role to Sophie Cunningham, an Instagram model, as opposed to Erica Wheeler, who, like, if anybody wants to get racial, if anybody, like, Erica Wheeler, she can handle that, and she can handle herself, and she would get physical and defend Caitlin Clark. You turn it over to a blonde Instagram model who knows karate and is not scared, but it just don't hit the same. It just doesn't provide the same level of protection. So they fire Caitlin Clark's coach, Christy Sides, and who knows, maybe Caitlin Clark wanted Christy Sides fired, but they bring in Stephanie White, Alphabet Mafia soldier, married to Lisa Salters. They didn't build a team and an organization around Caitlin Clark that reflected Caitlin Clark. They have chosen to, we're going to indoctrinate Caitlin Clark into the culture that we have here in the WNBA. And the culture they have in the WNBA is black. It's black and lesbian. And they're indoctrinating Caitlin Clark into that. And so last year, in her second year, Stephanie White comes in, brings in Natasha Howard, who I liked, actually, but hardcore Alphabet Soldier Mafia. Alphabet Mafia Soldier, I'm sorry. Hardcore. Dawana Bonner, they bring her in. Alphabet Mafia Soldier. Married to some girl on the team in Phoenix and threw a tantrum and drove herself back to Phoenix so she could be with the love of her life. These are the women. Natasha Howard came in thinking, hey, I may be the MVP this year. Natasha, you're coming to a team with Caitlin Clark and Aaliyah Boston and Kelsey Mitchell, and Natasha Howard thinks she might be the MVP that year. They didn't surround Caitlin Clark with what she needed. They didn't put her in an environment where she can excel. And Stephanie White seems intent on proving, we don't need Caitlin Clark. Me and my coaching system, we can drive this. And there are people running around right now believing that Stephanie White's system, and I think they're 18-13 in games without Caitlin Clark, and they're all convinced that, like, hey, man, maybe we can move on from Caitlin Clark. And I've seen people all over the internet talking about, hey, Caitlin Clark will be out of here next season. They'll choose Stephanie White over Caitlin Clark. And as crazy as it sounds, these people might be right. That the WNBA and this agenda and narrative is so strong. They would rather destroy the Indiana Fever business than build a team around Caitlin Clark. And they would rather trade Caitlin Clark than build a team around Caitlin Clark. And here's what everybody's missing. It won't be any better wherever Caitlin Clark goes. This is a WNBA thing. Steffi White, a willing soldier in that? Yes. But this is the WNBA.
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0: Why I say it's the WNBA. They, this year, have instituted new officiating standards, rules, protocols to free up motion And bottom line, they're calling a lot more ticky-tack fouls to make the games less physical. What they're doing, and what they're not telling you, is they're doing this because they know they've damaged Caitlin Clark. They went into this season like, man, Caitlin Clark's banged up. She might not be playing all these games. And we owe an apology. Now that she's damaged and diminished, we owe an apology. So now we're going to clean up the physical play that ruined Caitlin Clark. And I want you, you got to really watch the WNBA to see this. You got to really have been on board with Caitlin Clark from the get-go. It's not just the officiating that has changed. In my view, and I'm going to sound like a conspiracy theorist, but I truly believe this. And if you understand how important the narrative and the agenda are, this isn't crazy. They've instructed the coaching staffs around the league to turn down the defensive pressure on Caitlin Clark. Go watch how she was defended in year one and at the start of year two, and watch how she's defended now. There's no 94-foot pressure. And again, you can say it's the officiating, it's the officiating. No, it's not just the officiating. The officiating is part of it. But the entire league, the coaches, not the players, but the coaches have been informed like, hey, we've ruined Caitlin Clark, and we're going to back off how we defend Caitlin Clark. I got the refs. They're going to be calling fouls if you're too physical. And I'm just telling you all, we need to prop Caitlin Clark up on this court for as long as we can, hoping that we draw in enough fans and we introduce them to Paige Beckers and AZ Fudd and Asia Wilson and all these other players we want to turn into superstars, Breanna Stewart and Sabrina Ionescu, that when Caitlin Clark taps out after this season or the following season, the league is good enough to justify these television contracts we've hoodwinked these TV networks and streamers into. And maybe they didn't even hoodwink them into it. Because, again, you got to understand, take Netflix. It's probably the most powerful force in entertainment streaming that we have. It's never turned a profit. It loses money hand over fist. But it continues, it stays, it continues to finance these things. Being profitable doesn't matter. Netflix is on message, and they will throw as much money. When you're trying to reverse thousands of years of global culture, when you're trying to reverse and get everyone to believe that women and gay leadership is the way to go, they might be willing to lose money on Netflix for 100 years to accomplish that goal. You think I'm exaggerating? I'm not. And so losing money with the WNBA for 30 years, like, man, I can do that standing on my head. We'll be here supporting the WNBA 100 years from now, even if it's losing mammoth amounts of money, because our agenda and narrative is that strong, it's that important. Replacing patriarchal culture and giving everybody a matriarchal mindset is that important. We don't care how much money we lose. We print money now, endlessly. We don't care. Capitalism is dead. It's not, businesses don't go out of business because they're not profitable. They go out of business now because they're not on message. We'll print enough money that you don't need to turn a profit. You just need to be on message. That's the explanation of American society. We're so far down the rabbit hole, or so far down this agenda of LGBTQ, Black Lives Matter, ADL. We're so far down. We will finance this to the end of the earth and to the end of time. We don't have to be profitable. And that's why they're treating Caitlin Clark the way that they are. And that's why they're running this game of not telling you the truth about what's going on with Caitlin Clark's health. They just want Caitlin Clark up and

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6: All right, welcome back. I think I'm finally cooling off, but maybe I'll heat back up. We'll see what Danny Cannell thinks about Caitlin Clark. We'll start there with Danny. Danny, I'm really upset because I'm a huge Caitlin Clark fan. I'm from Indianapolis. I'm a huge Indiana Fever fan, or maybe not. Maybe I'm just a Caitlin Clark fan. But I'm just irate that I think that they've ruined her, that she has some sort of lingering back issues at age 24. I think don't get better. Things just get worse. And then I just think they're taking advantage of the fans. Let's start.

0: with the just having back issues where she's already sitting out games, that's pretty much, that's a red flag for a young athlete.
1: Yeah, I agree. And considering how much she missed last time, had to shut it last year, had to shut down the season. I just, there's a thing that happens in sports sometimes. And I was thinking about this. I think there's a couple examples of generational type talents. Now, she's unique. I mean, she's in the Tiger Woods stratosphere is what she's meant to the game of basketball. So these guys aren't necessarily that. But Andrew Luck was a number one overall pick. And he is somebody who retired because he said, my body can't take it anymore. Steven Strasburg, a pitcher with Washington, with the Nationals. Remember him? He was a guy that was throwing close to 100 before everybody was doing it.
0: Yes.
1: And he was a generational type talent on the mound. He played a long time, but he never really reached his full potential. He was always getting shut down because he had elbow issues. And it just, and what I've kind of thought, and that's just two examples. I'm sure there are more, but sometimes for whatever reason, and this is not calling anybody soft, because I got this criticism when I was talking about Carson Wentz, another one who was a first round talent who really never reached his potential. Sometimes your body, for whatever reason, your God-given body, it's just not built for the sport that you play, you know, and maybe it can be bad luck too. It could be that, but some guys and some girls are just more susceptible to injuries than others. And that is starting to be something now. I think she's young enough where it's like, okay, maybe she can recover here, but you are starting to see a trend where it is becoming concerning, where you have to ask the question, is she not built to play this sport for another 10 years, 15 years, however long she would want to play it? And I think it is something to keep an eye on. It is concerning, but, and it is, you know, women's college basketball is nowhere near. I mean, I'm sure you've paid a little bit of attention to this. When she was playing at Iowa, like, how many games did they have where she's really, like, in a dogfight? It's just, like, it's physical and it's not. There is a huge disparity in the top of women's basketball, like the top 10 teams, and then there's a massive drop-off in everybody else. It's just the talent level isn't there. So she doesn't have to go all at every game. They are playing against smaller opponents sometimes. Now, when you go to the WNBA, everybody's good. Everybody's bigger. Everybody's stronger. There are no games you can, and I'm not saying she would ever do it, but there are no games you can coast and just get your buckets and get in and get out. You got to expend that energy every night that you're on the court. And so I do think it's something to keep an eye on, that the WNBA, I sure hope they're keeping an eye on it too.
0: Well, I think they're doing too little too late.
1: Right. Because last year was a joke.
0: Yeah, but not her rookie year and the pounding, right, and the beating that she took. And at the start of her second year, the pounding and the beating. And then this year they come in and they've got new rules in terms of how they're officiating to play. Freedom of movement. They're calling all these ticky-tack fouls. And really what it is, it's an apology to Caitlin Clark. You were brutalized your first 2 years and we may have destroyed the golden goose. And so now they're coming in and fixing, cleaning up the style of play. Same way the NBA did for Michael Jordan,
1: right,
0: with the Pistons and the Knicks being so brutal on him. But the other thing, Danny, and this is where I really think you could speak to it, you have female daughters, athletes in your, and so I think there was this expectation like, hey, Caitlin Clark's going to go through this rite of passage and she's got to take this beating like Michael Jordan. And I'm like, oh, we're going to think a woman is going to survive the beating that Michael Jordan took and other male athletes have taken. Women are just different. And then I think when you add on the emotional stress that they put on Caitlin Clark by involving her in this very racialized conversation, you got daughters. Could you imagine your daughters having to deal with some racialized conversation about them that they want no parts of, have played no parts in contributing to it, but everywhere they turn, there's this conversation that's somehow racial about them, and I'm being played very physically in, your daughters play volleyball, there's less, there's no physicality to it, but I just think asking a woman to survive what Caitlin Clark has been through the first 2 years in the WNBA, I think this is the inevitable conclusion.
1: I hope that she's able to play her way. I would love to see her be the generational player that we saw her in college and we saw from rookie season and we see glimpses of at times now. I'd love to see her do that. But I do share the same concerns. You know, it's interesting because she was a phenom since the time she was in seventh, eighth grade. She's been, you know, similar to that LeBron path where she was christened to be the next great thing. And she's been built for that. But I don't think anybody, I think she was built to be a basketball player, not a social activist or, you know, somebody who's, you know, trying to be somebody who's super outspoken. And yeah, she just loves basketball. And I think she's done a really good job of handling it for the most part. I know she's kind of caved a couple times, and I can't imagine what type of pressure she's under. But even worse than just that, is she was almost seen as a villain from a lot of people in the WNBA because, and not only is it racialized, it's sexualized too, because, you know, she's just got engaged to a man, and we know that, you know, there's a lot of lesbians in the WNBA, and for whatever reason, you know, we're supposed to be an accepting society, right? There's tolerance, but there was not much acceptance of her because she was in the minority in the WNBA. And I just can't imagine what it was like for her being thrust in that situation where she was a megastar fan favorite, and she still is from a lot, but then all of a sudden, everybody that she's playing against is like, whoa, and she has this target on her back. And so I just can't imagine what she's been through. I think she has a really strong support system. I think she's a really strong individual to be able to have the success she's had to this point. But back to the point about the body, the other thing that's unique, after her rookie season, she bulked up. Like she knew what kind of like when you watch The Last Dance, Michael Jordan said how much he did to his training. But that does change, like the amount of weight that you're carrying around all of a sudden puts stress on other parts of your body. So now we've had groin, we've had back. Like you wonder how much that has been impacted because of how much she's changed her body to try to handle this physicality. And clearly her body is struggling getting used to it.
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0: This is a tragic story, in my view. It's headed down that path. And again, I think about, like, this was awesome for the fans. That, hey, something, we got another sport we can pay attention to. We got a great superstar. We're turning out in record numbers to see Caitlin Clark play versus on TV and in the arena. And the WNBA didn't properly value that, or has not properly valued that. And now I look, and you can think about the gambling angle of this, that, you know, announcing that a player that valuable is missing the game 90 minutes before the game, and you've traveled 100 miles away, 70 miles away, 200 miles away, 400, maybe you've flown in. And no Caitlin Clark. You wouldn't get away with this in the NFL. I don't think you'd get away with it in the NBA.
1: What if it truly was something that was last minute? Now, I don't know all the details, but I was playing a Monday Night Football one time against the Dallas Cowboys, and I was the starter for the Giants. And it was a night game, and we used to be able to go back to our house. And it's a true story. So we had to stay at the team hotel. And then I came back to my house after like team breakfast. So I had like from 10 a.m. until like 4 p.m. when I was probably going to leave for the stadium. And I'm sitting around the house, laying around. I'm like, I'm going to do some laundry. Like, why wouldn't I do some laundry? I'm sitting there. As I'm getting laundry out of the dryer, I tweak my back. And it was bad. I was like, and I've had back issues throughout my whole life. And it was one of those episodes where I was like, oh, I'm not going to be able to walk for like normal for a few days. So I immediately go in to the stadium, start getting worked on, start getting like massage therapy, starting to get a lot of treatment, trying to get right. And I did. I was able to play. I didn't play very good. The next game I tried, and it was a big issue for me, but it was something that just happened to the day of the game that no one would have known about. So that's the only thing I'm wondering is if there was deception and they knew she wasn't going to play, I 100% agree with you. Like, that is not fair to anybody. But there also is the chance that maybe which is probably more concerning if she did tweak it, something that's more serious where she's missing a game, then all of a sudden it goes back to the original topic.
0: Hold for 1 second, though. Keep in mind, game one and in the subsequent game since, they've shown her using some sort of back brace when she's on the sideline, sitting on the blue pad, going in and getting game one, going in and getting treatment during the game. You can't, this isn't some surprise. And then their initial statement was like, this is part of a strategic plan to manage her throughout the entire season. The fact that Caitlin Clark's having back problems has been aware since game one. And so it's hard for me to think that, hey, she just tweaked something or she slept wrong and now she can't play. This is their attendance at home keeps ticking down. They played, I think, four home games and it keeps ticking down every game. There's pockets of empty seats. That was not the case her rookie season. That wasn't even the case her second season when she didn't even play, but they kept dangling it out there like she might play. I think they're going to have a hard time saying that, you know, hey, we were caught by surprise here.
1: Then you are 100% right. Then it is not right, because then you need to be more forthright with everybody, your fan base, people that are traveling in to come see her. Then 100%. And again, she probably would take criticism for that. Then, oh, are we doing load management? Because the NBA is taking a lot of heat for that. But you have to be transparent, or else you will lose your own fans.
0: I really think we're much closer to Caitlin Clark's Andrew Luck type retirement than we are of her being in the league 3-4 years from now.
1: Good thing they got that new CBA done.
0: Yeah, yeah.
1: And the new TV deal and the new TV money.
0: Yeah.
1: You know.
0: Because
1: that was one thing I never understood. I shouldn't say I never understood it. I do understand it. Because
0: I do
1: think you see this in other sports. Well, where like the salty veterans like Diana Taurasi and, you know, Sue Bird, when they're coming out and they're kind of mocking her and wait till she gets a part of us,
0: yeah.
1: You know, wait till she gets a part of this league. And it was almost, and that's where a lot of the physicality come from. Like, we're going to show her. But I do think that happens. I think jealousy is it's obviously a very real issue that happens. And I think that has to do more with the money that she made in college and the money she was in commanding endorsements than the color of her skin or her sexuality. Like, I think that had a lot to do with it. Then you throw all this in, it's been this combustible mix of just where all of a sudden you're worried if it could potentially derail her career.
0: And this is why, going really big picture, we have a leadership crisis throughout all of America, and it's really prevalent in sports. Because you're right, the jealousy over the money and all that other stuff, they needed some adult, some commissioner like a David Stern that could see the whole big picture and be like, hey, man, I'm going to go to war with all of you irrelevant, angry women. And I don't care whether you're Diana Taurasi or any, you're irrelevant. We haven't turned a profit. You don't drive television ratings. You don't fill up arenas. You're all irrelevant. And so I'll go to war and eliminate all of you. You don't get broadcasting jobs. We don't want you in the league, because we can, around Caitlin Clark, we can build a business and we can sprinkle in, we can replace the rest of you. And so it's bad leadership. Kathy Engelbart, the commissioner of the league, and Adam Silver, the real commissioner of the WNBA, they're bad leaders, because they would have got out in front of this and seen this like, we got the golden goose here. It's a woman. We're not going to let her get beat up. We're not going to let people mess with her mind. Because, you know, women have anxiety issues far more prevalent than men. And the woman needed protection mentally and physically. And I don't think they gave it to her.
1: Yeah, I would agree. And I think some of that comes, there was no awareness from even the player-led movement. Because, both the NBA and the WNBA, that's been their kind of calling card, is we're player-led, right? And so much so to a fault in a lot of circumstances. Yeah. Where some of those veterans who had the opportunity to say, hey, she might bring up, this is great. This is great for what she's doing for the game. But the inability to see that is pretty astounding, that they couldn't realize the value she was bringing to the game. And maybe they did, but maybe it was too late as well.
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0: Let me bring in some football topics. Aaron Rodgers announced that this is his last season, or told the Steelers this is it for Aaron Rodgers. Let's say Aaron Rodgers plays really well and the Steelers make the playoffs, win a playoff game. You think Aaron Rodgers could backtrack on this?
1: Yes, absolutely. I mean, it's Aaron Rodgers, right? I mean, he's quirky. He beats to his own drum. I mean, the least surprising thing is that he's coming back. I think the more surprising thing was the announcement that it was going to be his final NFL season. But I do think if he – and it is easier to play quarterback than it's ever been before on your body, the way the rules are set up. Like, if he has it, and he was pretty good last year. I don't think he was great, but statistically he was good. If he gets close again, I think it might be hard for him to walk away. You know, so I do think there is a chance that depending on how the season goes, I do think it helps alleviate some pressure from him and questions if it doesn't go well. I mean, they are They're picked in the, you know, according to the odds makers, they're picked to win third in the division. You know, so like if it's 9-8 and they miss the playoffs or worse, like it, because it might not go great. Yeah. Then it takes that pressure off. Hey, I was going to go away anyway. You don't have that. But I think the more interesting thing is what you're talking about, where if they get close and they win a playoff game and he feels like, oh, I'm reinvigorated, Mike McCarthy kind of brought out the best of me again, then I wouldn't be surprised at all if he decides to come back.
0: Ed Orgeron is returning to LSU as an assistant coach for Lane Kiffin. Is this going to work? Good idea by Lane here?
1: Yeah, because it's really an interesting dynamic, because Ed Orgeron, who was, you know, fired and paid, I think he got $17 million to get fired, has still always kind of been a fan favorite from LSU fans. Like, they still love him. He's got the accent. Like, he's still very beloved by LSU fans. So, yes. And I thought it was interesting, his role is like special assistant to the head coach for recruiting and defense. So I think it's not like he's coaching defensive line, which is what he grew, you know, came up the ranks, cut his teeth on. He's really almost, he's just, I was going to say glorified mascot, but that's a little harsh because I don't think he's that.
0: He's culture.
1: But I think he's some,
0: he's a, yeah, he's culture, the culture coach.
1: Yeah. Yeah. And he's a defensive, tough-minded guy. Lane is not the fiery speech guy. Everybody needs him. When I was with Coach Bowden, who was not the fiery speech guy, he had two guys, Chuck Amato and Mickey Andrews. Mickey Andrews was a defensive coordinator, and Chuck Amato was a defensive coach as well. Those were the screamers at practice. Those were the guys that had to get after you if you were kind of loafing or it just wasn't going great. So, yeah, from that perspective, I think it's really good. I think it's a smart move by him. It's like, he needed an easy win.
0: And let's keep it real. He's a culture fit, but he also, Ed would probably argue, I'm a great wingman, Lane, and you and I have similar taste.
1: Yes. And they probably will have a lot of fun together.
0: Yeah. We drink the same beer. We like the same sororities, houses. This will be awesome. We'll see how that goes. Finally, and we may spend a little bit longer here, but the NAACP, Danny, wants black athletes to avoid Southern colleges in protest to, you know, black voting rights being taken away, which is a lie and exaggeration. As a white guy who played football in the South, what do you think is going to happen? I think the black athletes are just going to ignore this, but your thoughts.
1: Yeah, well, that's what I was like. As the NAACP, you should know your audience, right? Know who you're talking to, because I think there's some easy wins if you went to certain parts of the country and to certain cities and certain sports. You might be able to get them to listen, and they might respond to this call to action. But here, I think they're completely out of touch with a black athlete or a black athlete's family that is playing in the SEC or whatever school in the South that they're trying to get to come on board with us. And if maybe they would have had a little more success 6 or 7 years ago when there was the whole exploitation mindset and how, you know, not paying college athletes George was equated to slavery. Yeah. You know, like, maybe they would have had more success then, but I think this is going to fall upon deaf ears. I think and parents be like, wait a second, my kid's getting paid $2 million, $3 million, and you want him to boycott playing football to be a political pawn for you? I don't think there's any chance this creates any traction.
0: I believe, Danny, it's a shakedown of college presidents. And maybe it's not even much of a shakedown. Maybe the college presidents are in on it, and they can now justify some sort of donation to the NAACP to make them go away. And so everybody wins. These left-wing college presidents get to support some organization they believe in, and they can feel good about themselves and feel good about their white guilt.
1: But doesn't that fall way short of what they're attempting to do?
0: The NAACP is attempting to collect money. so, I mean, that's what I'm arguing. They're not the voting rights, the redistricting and all that, that's all a smokescreen. They're attempting to generate money and relevancy. And so, yeah, that's why this is a shakedown. It's like, I'll date myself here and maybe, but it's like Al Sharpton never believed Tawana Brawley was raped. He just knew he could use her to shake down someone. And I'm dating myself. I'm going all the way back to the 1980s, 1990s or whatever, but it's never what they say it is. It's always just about the money. This is a financial play, and college presidents and liberal campuses in the South, you know, I wouldn't be surprised if they cut some checks.
1: The thing that I don't, because there are certain issues that crop up that you'll see out there and much more serious, and probably goes back to the George Floyd stuff and that time when you're like, all right, a coach is going to have to address this. You know, like it was such a centerpiece of, you know, society that it was becoming so big that I think, you know, and I guarantee you a lot of coaches did have conversations and tried to make sure that there wasn't division in the locker room. I don't even know if this registers where a coach feels he has to even like say anything about it. I don't even think this reaches, and I just don't think this, I think this is a complete miss by the NAACP of what they're attempting to do. I just don't think it will even register with coaches in the Southeastern Conference. Do you? Like, I just...
0: No.
1: You have a player that does, but I just don't think you'll see that.
0: It won't, but just keep in mind, like, Lane Kiffin kind of went down this road, in my opinion, with Ole Miss. He played the race card on Ole Miss. And what I think Lane, besides trolling and just trying to take a shot, he's like, oh, I'm going to make them have to put a little extra 1 or 2% on their NIL that they have to pay these kids, that some parent, and because, again, I saw some reporter, I talked about this yesterday, I think, some reporter.
1: Yeah, another saying, one confirmed it, right? Said they had heard the same thing.
0: Yeah, that the parents were uncomfortable going to Oxford, Mississippi, and I'm like, let's cut it out. I mean, some of these parents are coming from major cities where the crime rate and the black-on-black murder rate is astronomical, and I'm uncomfortable in Oxford, Mississippi, had zero murders in last year. Baton Rouge had like 94. This race stuff and the race card and how it gets used to blackmail people out of money, we got to get past it. But Danny, I want to thank you for the time. Great job as always. We'll see you next week.
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0: Hi, welcome to the Harmony Channel. I'm Jason Whitlock. Thank you for joining me. I'm going to be joined right now by Virgil Walker because Virgil and I are going to have a discussion here, maybe 30 minutes, maybe 40 minutes. I don't know how long, about black fatigue and the NAACP and the switch, or there's something different, Virgil. Can we bring Virgil up about your Twitter feed? It seems like I wrote a note to myself. I think Virgil snapped here and he's gone full blown Jason Whitlock, and he's, or maybe even further than me. It's because on your Twitter feed, you are mocking and calling out the dysfunction we see among young black people. And you're doing it unapologetically, unafraid, in a fearless fashion that I imagine is probably creating some blowback. And so I'm wondering, is there something going on with you? Have you, like, pivoted and said, I'm mad as heck and I'm not going to take it anymore. I'm just going to say what I think. Virgil?
13: The point that I was making there really has to do with a change in tactic. And it's not an unbiblical approach. Mockery is definitely demonstrated in the Bible. Jesus used mockery at the Pharisees. He called them whitewashed tombs. Called them children of their father, the devil. So I'm just using a different tact and saying, I want, like you, Jason, folks. I want everyone to wake up. I particularly want what seems to be a deep delusion that permeates much of what we call black culture. I want that delusion to be eradicated. And I'm hoping that this different tact will be something that causes people to see things differently. I've got a relatively large following, and I'm hopeful that some people, at least who are connected with me, begin to see, he's really going all in. And so that's kind of the tonal change. You said it at the top, there's a part of me that snapped. I'm tired of being polite. I'm tired of being kind, nice, warm, fuzzy about the issues, formational. I want people to see what I write and be formed by what's written there. I just think it's time for a different tactic, and I've just decided to take it and see where it lands.
0: I just, right before we came on air here, I just saw a video, I believe, of a high school graduation. Black school, it appeared. Seemed like a rather large school, and it was from way above, and there had to be 300-400 kids at this graduation, and they were all jumping around and dancing as a part of their high school grad. And it's like out of control dancing. And I think earlier, even before seeing that, I retweeted somebody that was asking, like, hey, what happened here? What's driving this? And part of it, I think a big part of it, is just like social media. It's turned the world into a stage, and so everyone performs and they turn themselves into content. And when you don't have much to offer the world, when you're out of your, because this video in particular was showing a young black woman just dancing uncontrollably in her graduation gown and hat and comes off, and it just looks crazy. And I was thinking, like, well, content herself, being a client, that's what she has to offer the world. She's got a stage. It's not like she's, and again, I'm speculating here. It didn't appear like, I can't, maybe she was going to be a doctor, but I doubt it. Would a doctor really want to put themselves on stage like this? And so she's probably got some African American studies degree and doesn't qualify you for a whole lot. And it's just like, if I have nothing to offer, I'm just going to turn myself into the show. And, you know, I'm the content and anything I can do to draw attention.
13: Yeah, it really boils down to content over everything, right? These kids are chasing fame, chasing, clicks. And they're recognizing that whatever behavior they exhibit is going to be, you know, a social media, you know, a viral video for a day or two or what have you. And unfortunately, that becomes the motivation to do anything, right? The celebration should be on the fact that they graduated. I would go back and dig a little deeper into that and find out what are the reading comprehension rates of the school that they graduated from, right? What are the academic excellence qualifiers that caused them to recognize that graduation from that school is actually going to be of tremendous benefit moving forward? But that's not an issue. They're not saying, hey, I graduated and I've got 10 scholarships to some of the top schools in the country, and here's what I'm going to be doing moving forward. Like that kind of video would be informative, because it would tell others, you know, hey, you follow this person's path, and what it'll end up leading you to is something positive in the days ahead. All we get, unfortunately, is some demonstrative performative act that at the end of the day just serves content for a 24-hour cycle.
0: So other than the mockery, which I believe in, what should we be doing? Should we be pressuring ministers to call this out? Because it seems like we're burying our head in the sand. This seems so pervasive. There's so much of this content out there. How do we ignore it? How do we not? Because we certainly know that if this content were out there about large groups of white kids, we would be addressing it. We would be talking about it. How do we advance the conversation?
13: Yeah, as it pertains to the same example in white sections, there was a video I watched yesterday where there was a guy at a little league game or a baseball game, and he was kind of getting out of sorts, talking crazy to somebody. And what I noticed was, you know, he was flailing his arms, ready to fight somebody. But what I noticed about that was different was the culture around him knew that was not good and tried to stop him. Right. They were stopping him. They were holding him back. They were ensuring that he didn't engage in the behavior that his feelings wanted to lead him to. And that's the difference that I see between culturally speaking.
14: Oh, happy H-1B day. This guy was not happy with me when I exposed his H-1B business.
15: Who the f*** are you come to ask all these things?
16: Who the f*** are you to complain that I'm rooting out scam and fraud?
15: Yeah, but I'm sure I'm not doing anything wrong.
16: Then why are you getting so upset?
15: But going to every business and creating nonsense.
16: No.
15: It's not legal.
16: Well, it's not legal what those people are doing.
15: I'll file a lawsuit.
16: It's for what?
14: Strap in for this one, because my good friend, you see there, Nagarjuna, is about to make his national debut. Welcome back to Sarah Gonzalez Unfiltered. I am Sarah Gonzalez. Be weird if I was someone else. You can find me all over social media at Sarah Gonzalez TX. And that's showing the X at. Make sure that you go there right now. I'm so close to the 500,000 mark on X. So if you're not already following me on there, go ahead and give me a follow. You could watch this entire thing that we're about to talk about over there on X or over on our YouTube channel, our second YouTube channel at Sarah Gonzalez TX, which I will be heavily promoting during the segment because this is where the good stuff is. Okay. So obviously, as I said, happy H-1B day to all who celebrate, which should be all of you. And this particular company that we just released our expose on, if you have not seen it, this has been on our radar for months. It was nagging at me like, there is something going on with this company. We've got to look into it. It kept popping up, and it should, according to USCIS data, it should have multiple H-1B workers on site. This is Great America Technologies. We have visited them multiple times at 8105 Razor Boulevard in Frisco, Texas. No one has been there. Knock, knock, nobody's there. And by the way, for those of you who are really following closely, this is the same building as the workers in the mailbox. So if you saw the video where we were like, where are the workers? What's suite number? There's no suite 79. Oh, that's just the mailbox. Are the workers in the mailbox? This is the same building. So since we can't find them at the address, can't call him on the phone. We just decided, where else can we find this guy? Where else can we find Nagarjuna? But at home. So that's where we went. Are you Nagarjuna?
17: Oh, yeah.
14: Hi, I was wondering if you could give me more information about Great America Technology. You own it?
17: Yeah, I'm consulting company. I work for like 2017.
14: Great. Where is the office?
17: Plano.
14: In Plano?
17: Recently moved to Frisco.
14: Okay, where is that actual address?
17: Plano is 8105 Razor Boulevard.
14: Suite what?
17: Suite 209.
14: Suite 209. Okay, well, that's interesting because I showed up there and it's actually a different business. Yeah, it's not affiliated.
17: Here on Frisco, West Street.
14: Where's your Frisco address?
17: West Street. Let me bring the office.
14: Okay, great. That would be great. Yeah. You gotta be a big business mogul to like have a company and not even know the address off the top of your head. 12800 Westgate Boulevard. Okay.
17: Suite 201.
14: Okay, perfect. Yeah, I would love to. Well, because I do have some questions about your website. It's not even done. There's still like template.
17: It's a small business, you know.
14: Well, the phone number that's listed on the website doesn't work.
17: It's working, but you know, most of the time I give my personal number. No, what is your problem? USA doesn't have any problem, right? We are giving all information to them, legal information and communication address. You are receiving letters.
14: My problem is that
17: you are paying taxes on time.
14: My problem is that there's a lot of H-1B fraud happening in this area.
17: I'm not doing
14: H-1B fraud. That's great, but the public
17: can complain to USCIS if I'm doing any fraud.
14: No, actually, the public is allowed to request your public access files, okay. So that's what I'm doing.
17: I told my address, right? Go there and verify my address.
14: Great, but you're saying
17: I recently moved in last month.
14: But there are at least 15 H-1Bs, LCAs that you have. Well, where are the rest of the people that you've told the federal government that are here, that you've applied for?
17: I have 15 employees. I have two to three H-1Bs. Remaining are green card holders and once again.
14: Okay. Well, I mean, it's just strange because
17: we withdrew all the petitions because they left our company a long time back. So
14: I mean, it wasn't. This is just right here, 31 Great America Technologies. That's from USCIS.
17: That's not true. Maybe they include everything like from 2017 to till date, not like this year.
14: Okay, but we looked at the last 3 years.
17: No, we don't have that many employees.
14: But I'm just wondering where we can get the files.
17: Where you can get the files?
14: Are they at the new address?
17: Yeah.
14: Okay, that's all I was asking.
17: Okay.
14: So the public access files are at the new address.
17: Yeah.
14: Okay.
17: Well, you better go there and check and verify if I'm doing any fraud or not. You're free to complain to USCIS or anywhere, okay?
14: Oh, we're complaining to USCIS about all of the fraud.
17: Good luck.
14: And yeah, I was going to say, the people who are doing it the right way should be happy about that.
17: Yeah.
18: so.
15: You are doing all nonsense, creating nonsense, going to...
18: I'm creating nonsense?
15: Yeah.
18: You think it's nonsense that I'm rooting out fraud and scams?
15: We are paying legally taxes to the government, and who the f*** are you come to ask all these things?
18: Who the f*** are you to complain that I'm rooting out scam and fraud?
15: Yeah. If any problem, USC people, they'll send a notice or they'll send...
18: Do you think that they can handle the millions of people who have come here? Are you denying that there's fraud happening? We've already uncovered it.
15: See, the government is there to identify the fraudsters, right?
18: And guess what? They have a tip line for a reason, because they can't find it all.
15: You don't have any job?
18: I'm sorry?
15: You don't have any job?
18: Of course I have a job.
15: Going to workplace and, creating nuisance.
18: You know, now I'm suspicious. Now I'm suspicious, because why would you care if you're doing something the right way? Why would you care that I'm rooting out fraud?
15: I'm 100% sure I'm not doing anything wrong.
18: Then why are you getting so upset?
15: I'm legally paying taxes to the government.
18: Okay,
15: you are going to every business and creating nonsense.
18: No, actually, that's not true, sir.
15: I saw your YouTube video, sir.
18: Yeah, good. I'm glad. Did you also see the part?
15: You go there and, disturb other
18: people. I can do whatever I want. If I want to go up on a business and I want to ask.
15: It's not legal.
18: Wait, it's not legal what those people are doing.
15: Give me your information. I'll file a lawsuit.
18: It's for what? For what? For what?
15: I'll tell you for what I'll file a lawsuit.
18: For what? Learn our laws.
15: Give me you are creating nuisance to everyone.
18: I am not creating nuisance. I'm rooting out fraud and abuse of the system.
15: You are targeting Indian community.
18: No, I'm not. Indians are the ones who are actually over abusing. No, Indians are the ones
15: legally paying taxes.
18: You know what? You keep throwing out the taxes thing.
15: How many people?
18: Why are you getting so mad?
15: How many other country people? They're doing business without paying any taxes.
18: Why are you simping for scammers?
15: You are the one creating news.
18: Are they your friends? Are they your friends?
15: If you have any problem, just complain to USCIS.
18: Why are you so bent out of shape that I'm actually uncovering fraud? Why does that upset you?
15: Because I'm disturbed, right? You came to my address and you're asking all questions.
18: I came to your address because I couldn't find your damn office. I couldn't find your damn office. I came to your office. No one was there.
15: You're not a government employee.
18: Guess what?
15: You're just a YouTuber.
18: No, I'm an American citizen. I'm an American citizen, sir. I have the right to do that.
15: I'm also a green card holder. I have a right, okay?
18: Great.
15: I don't want to answer too many questions. If you have any problem, go ahead and file complaint, okay? We don't care. We are paying legally taxes to the government, okay, we're not avoiding any taxes.
18: That's not the issue, actually, just so you know. That's not, you keep jumping to the taxes. We're tired of finding the loopholes of the fraud, of the abuse of the system, and people coming in and taking American jobs. That's great. So we'll see if that checks out. But I gotta tell you, it's pretty strange when your website looks like shit, when your phone number on your website doesn't work. Like, all of that is pretty strange. All of that is very strange. I don't know why. Go find me. Sarah Gonzalez Unfiltered on YouTube. I don't know why you're...
15: I'm taking pictures, okay? I need to come.
18: This whole thing, you've already got me on camera.
15: Yeah, you're not allowed to take any videos without my consent, okay?
18: You didn't ask us to not.
15: I'll file a lawsuit. Definitely, I'll file a lawsuit.
18: You didn't ask us to not
15: film. You put the video somewhere and, I will file a lawsuit. You did not take my consent to take the video.
18: You're coming here to file a lawsuit for
15: what? This is not
18: a
15: business address, right?
18: I couldn't find your business address, sir. Your website was so shitty, it didn't have it on there.
15: Home, you should
18: correct
15: take permission.
18: You had every opportunity.
15: Yeah, you know my address.
18: Okay, bye. See ya. It's just so crazy to me that we have these people who get so uptight, yelling at me, cursing at me because I'm causing a nuisance. Because I'm causing a nuisance? That just doesn't sound like something that an actual credible person would say. But you know what? We're about to find out what his office looks like. Let's go.
14: Yes, I'm going to be that person and tell you, if you want to see what the office looks like, you got to go to YouTube. Make sure you're subscribed at Sarah Gonzalez TX. If you're already on that channel, welcome. Thank you for subscribing. I hope you enjoy. I hope this is being passed around in the WhatsApp chat. I can see it now. Oh, she's on to us again. Oh, man, she uncovered another one. If she keeps it up, they actually might end this precious system that we've been committing all of this fraud under. Oh, no. So go over. You're not going to be disappointed. Okay? You're not going to be disappointed. Yeah, that's all I'm going to say. Make sure to go over there, subscribe, hit the bell so you can get more of this content when we release it, because we're not stopping, obviously. And so, let me just give you a few more little tidbits here, okay? In the video, my good friend now, Nagarjuna, as you can see, I'm making friends everywhere I go. He made some pretty startling admissions, too. He was talking about how he accidentally admitted to running the business that his wife owned while he was here on an H-1B. So we had the whole H-1B, H-4 situation happening. He gave me the details are crazy what he admits to. Just like right away. And then it's like he goes, oh, wait. I mean, that's not what I meant. And it may have been the weed because it just reeked. It reeked of marijuana when we were standing there. It was like, where's the smell coming from? It seemed like the only plausible place was that home. So maybe he was smoking weed and he just had a little too much. And I just caught him at the right time where he was like, what? Yeah, I was running the business. I mean, no. It was my wife. So I don't really know why these people don't just like stop talking and close the door, but I love every second of it. I hope they just never change. Okay. Never change. So like 15 minutes into the conversation, he's like, you don't have my consent, sir. That's not how the law works. And it didn't prevent him from trying. Okay. So he tried to hit us with the homemade ChatGPT cease and desist letter because he was scared of what he admitted to. And he didn't, I mean, that's the only reason that he would do that is because he's like, oh, crap. Now people are going to be on to me. Well, wait a second, Nagarjuna. You said it was fine if I filed a complaint with USCIS, if I tipped them off. What's the difference?

0: done was voyeurism. He says, you could be charged with voyeurism, which under Texas Penal Code 21.17, a person commits voyeurism if the person observes another person in a dwelling without the effective consent of observed person and with the intent to arouse or gratify the sexual desire of any person. He said, your unauthorized observation and recording of me in my residential dwelling may constitute voyeurism under Texas law. Steven, can I see a picture of him right now? I just, if you could just scrub through and find me a good Nagarjuna still. Yeah, sir, I'm sorry. Not even your wife is getting her rocks off to you and your dirty ass feet, okay? Nobody is getting sexually aroused from you, all right? So also, just very briefly, it's like a blink and you miss it moment in the video. He mentioned that he had, well, we talked about how he had 31 lifetime H-1Bs. We filmed this 3 weeks ago, and since we filmed it, it's already increased by 2. So we had to change it. We had to add on the graphic. Actually, it's increased to 33 since, which has just been a few short weeks. But hey, he doesn't know what we're talking about. He just has like a couple. No, he doesn't have that many. What are you talking? Who would ever get that information? He's still getting new H-1Bs. Now, you heard me mention his website. I want to just, let's just show you, go a little bit more in depth for you on how bad it is. This is their homepage. Okay, this is Great America Technologies, world-renowned IT company. One thing that they make really clear, they say software testers do not make software. They only make them better. They succeed where others fail. They have a automate testing web application, web services, and mobile apps. And as you can see, this is just, it just repeats that over and over and over again. It's so funny. They knew they were onto a winning phrase there because they didn't even bother filling out the text for the rest of it. They've got, there you go. Yeah, they've got just lorem ipsum text everywhere in their services. So they're just a small business, though. How could you possibly expect them to finish filling out their website, you know, them being IT professionals? How could you possibly expect them to finish out their website and also be able to edit it with the correct address and phone number? How could you possibly expect them, you know, the best and the brightest that we're bringing here to take American jobs for IT? What, do you expect them to, in the span of 9 years, you think they're going to finish their website? Of course not. But that's you and your high standards, you know? They've also got some very reputable testimonials from Cinky Leon and Sarah Joan. I trust them implicitly. Yo, I'm sure these are very, very real people. And I wonder if they've met Nagarjuna, because Cinky says very professional. So does Sarah, actually. Strange. Strange. Lorem ipsum strange.
1: That's like real people.
0: Mm-hmm. I'm sure they're real. I am sure they're real. Is Sarah Joan white?
1: Appears to be so.
0: That's a recurring theme that I'm finding. That's always a recurring theme, is that they have white people all over their website. They're always like, and Great America, it's called America. They must be a very American company. And then they post like white people, stock photos of white people. And you're like, oh, cool. And then it turns out it's just a bunch of Indian scammers. So the good news, though, is when you check out their blog, they have experience that you can depend on. It's just like a lot, actually. Every blog post, it seems, they're just here to remind you that you have experience. They have experience that you can depend on, and that's it. There's nothing else to offer. Now, as I mentioned earlier, we've been looking into this company for months alongside our other investigations that we've been doing. And I wanted to show you some of the final, some of the behind the scenes stuff, some of the stuff that we captured that didn't make the final cut of the video, because there was just so much there. We had been out there multiple times. And as we were going out there, we even spoke to the neighbors at the old location to ask if they had seen anyone at that company there. I mean, they're right there, so they should know. Hey, does anyone ever show up? Does anyone ever come in? Here was that exchange.
2: We've reached the location of Great America, which allegedly has 19 H-1B workers in this tiny little office where there's no one here. There's a UPS, sorry we missed you,

0: her.
1: All right, decided to ask one of the neighbors here if they've seen any heavy foot traffic out of Suite 209.
2: No, I've not seen anybody go in or out of there.
1: Certainly not like 19 workers.
2: Zero people ever.
1: Oh.
2: Directly across the hallway here, so.
1: Little peculiar, little strange.
2: Yeah.
3: Little strange. Kind of weird. Now, we don't just visit these shady companies once. We go multiple times to make sure that we are actually finding patterns where I'm not interested in, you know, falsely accusing someone when it's just like, oh, they just didn't show up that day or they had a seminar or something. We go back multiple times to make sure that we see reoccurring patterns. I actually went back there another time weeks later. And to my surprise, there actually was someone in that office, Suite 209. I'm like, oh my gosh, I should definitely talk to this person. Now, I was there at the time with my friend Savannah Hernandez, who came to the DFW area to just kind of, she wanted to get a handle on, you know, the changing demographics here in this area, partially due to all of the H-1B influx. And so she and I went out there and here was us. Hey, we uncovered a person in Suite 209. Let's ask some questions.
1: Hi.
4: Hi.
1: Hi. Are you with Great America IT?
4: No.
1: You're not?
4: No.
1: You've never heard of them?
4: No.
1: Would it surprise you to hear that they actually have like 17 H-1B workers listed as working here?
4: No.
1: Never heard of it? Do you ever get mail for them?
4: No.
1: Really?
4: Yeah.
1: Okay. All right.
4: All right.
1: Thank you. Don't know where the workers are.
5: Okay, Sarah, so tell us what just happened there.
1: So I just walked up, knocked on the door, asked this woman if she knew what Great America Technologies was, if she was associated with it. She said, no, I've never heard of it before. No, I have no idea. I work for a completely different company. And she was totally unaware that anyone was registered to have H-1B workers on site.
5: And there's supposed to be 17 workers on site.
1: On site. For that particular company, they had 17 workers on site listed on the applications. So,
5: and how many were in there again, Sarah? I couldn't see.
1: Zero. There were zero workers for this company, one worker for the other company, because these are clearly single solitary offices. Like, I don't understand, A, where are the workers? B, where's the government?
5: Good question. Same question many Americans have had in multiple fraudulent industries.
3: So obviously the full version is already making the rounds. We see you sharing it in the WhatsApp groups. What up, WhatsApp? Hey, just me again, busting your friends. And I know all you scammers are out there. I know you're all fans of mine. Like Nagarjuna mentioned, he has seen the videos multiple times. He did tell, he's like, you're the one who busted up the food truck. And I was like, yep, that was me. You are correct, sir. You are about to have a bad day. But I also love that we have a lot of fans in the Indian community that are, you know, not trying to defraud the system. And they appreciate the work that we are doing as well. That's how you can typically tell the fraudsters from the actual law-abiding people is their reaction to this video. Because when the video came out this morning, my producer actually got a call from an Indian man who wants to keep his name anonymous, but he runs a consulting company and they are doing things the right way. We actually that's how we met him, was that we were looking and going through these, you know, some of these places and we're like, hey, can we get your public access files? Can we find it? And they're like, yep, we've got them all right here. Oh, what are you doing? Oh, actually, thank you for that. It turns out the people who are doing it the right way appreciate us getting the scammers, because he said that our investigations are actually making an impact on their business because the scammers are scared that I'm going to find them. And when he applies for an H-1B, they have the lottery system, right? So when he applies for the H-1B lottery, normally he only gets a small number approved. This year, he got 100% of his applications approved because the fraudsters are too scared. They're too scared that we're going to sniff out the fraud, and they're like, you know what? Maybe we'll skip it. Maybe we'll skip it this year and see what happens. So, and on top of that, I mean, I've gotten numerous emails just today since our last release from Indian nationals saying thank you, thank you, thank you for rooting out all of this because they make the rest of us who are doing it the right way look bad. All right, make sure that you smash the like button. Now's the time to smash the like button, or you can gently tap it. We all appreciate a gentle tapping from time to time. And comment, it'll help us in the algorithm, which we all know is stacked against us. Make sure you're subscribed, hit the bell for notifications, all that fun stuff. And I want to thank our sponsor, Preborn. So Preborn is really doing God's work, because what Preborn is doing is very simple. They're doing the opposite of what Planned Parenthood is doing. What Planned Parenthood is doing is they are confusing women and they are selling them a bill of lies. Oh, come in. Oh, you have an unplanned pregnancy? Oh, well, you can't do it alone. You don't have the money for it. It's too expensive. You're going to hate it. Your kid's going to hate it. Oh, wait, did I say it's a kid? I meant it's just a clump of cells. Don't worry, you won't regret a thing. Obviously, that's a lie. What Preborn is doing is they're just simply showing these women the truth on ultrasound. 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
3: All right, so Stephen, on a scale of like 1 to 10, how would you rank my love of true crime?
11: On a scale, how much would you love it? You love it a 12, probably.
3: Yeah, that. Thank you. That's what. That was my point. Is that I am obsessed with everything true crime related. I watch all the documentaries. He probably gets so annoyed because I don't think that his level is the same level as mine. And
11: no, but they're really good. I mean,
3: yes, they are interesting, but I'm like, every weekend he's like, do you want to start a new show? Like, should we watch a new series? We've got a bunch of recommendations from friends. And I'm like, let's see if a new true crime documentary has come out. I just love it. And so this was huge. I thought huge headline today. One of the biggest cases ever just blew up. Alex Murdoch's double murder conviction unanimously overturned by South Carolina Supreme Court. So for those of you who missed it, maybe you were sleeping or under a rock at this time. Alex Murdoch was a prominent attorney in South Carolina. He was later found guilty and convicted of murdering his wife and his 22-year-old son. The details on this are insane. He was initially sentenced to 2 consecutive life sentences without the possibility of parole. But now there is a chance that he could walk free, actually. And again, the details on this, to know that he could actually walk free because a court clerk tampered with the jury pool is so insane to me. And so joining me now to discuss is Mark Garagus, managing partner for Garagus & Garagus, an attorney, high-profile attorney, I should say, for many notable people like Michael Jackson, Winona Ryder, and the Menendez brothers. Thank you so much for joining me.
12: Thank you for having me.
3: So this case I am fascinated by. It all fell apart because of the court clerk, Becky Hill, who made comments to the jury to try and persuade them during his initial trial. They knew about it, though, during the trial. I recall reading about it while the trial was going on. So why are they only coming to overturn this decision now rather than should something have happened way back then?
12: Well, I think if you read between the lines of the Supreme Court opinion, everybody was cognizant of the fact that they had engaged in a full-scale trial. All kinds of resources had been expended. Nobody wanted to just flush that down the proverbial judicial toilet. But it was fairly outrageous what happened. Understand, she went into the jury room. She commented on him testifying and that he was not credible. That strikes at the core of due process in your justice system. And what I was always kind of thought in the back of my mind was, one of the courts, the Intermediate Court of Appeal, had already ordered a hearing on this. They appointed the former Chief Justice of that state Supreme Court. She kind of issued an opinion poo-pooing the whole thing. And now you've got her former court issuing this order and saying, you know, we understand everybody tried it well. We understand that it's a lot of resources wasted. But if you're going to try a man for murder, and if he's going to waive his Fifth Amendment rights and take the stand, you cannot have some rogue court clerk who's got a book deal going into the jury room and tainting the jury. And that's what happened.
3: Yeah. And so this was obviously, it was unanimous from the Supreme Court in the state. Why do you think that it took the Supreme Court? Because it takes a while to get up to the Supreme Court, right? So he was previously denied a new trial at least several different times. What do you think the change was with this one, that it was unanimous all of a sudden?
12: Well, I think there's, I've said this for years, people get very mad, judges I appear in front of. There is a symbiotic relationship between the trial court and the prosecutor's office. It's always a heavy lift, an uphill climb to get any kind of brave decision at the trial court level. And the intermediate court, as you remember, ordered a hearing on this. And you would have thought the former Chief Justice would have done the right thing. She didn't either. And it took a unanimous state Supreme Court to finally give some justice. To my mind, this was really a no-brainer. You're tampering with the most sacrosanct part of the criminal justice system. Deliberations of the jury are not supposed to be tampered with. These were tampered with not just casually, but with somebody who should have known better, did know better, and actually arguably had a book deal and a financial motive.
3: Right. Yeah. Clearly cared about financial gain rather than justice in this case. Justice for people who were murdered. So that's insane. So
12: Becky Hill, exactly right.
3: Yeah. So Becky Hill was not criminally charged for her improper comments to the jury, but she did plead guilty in another case, I believe. And it showed that a reporter sealed court exhibits. Do you think, or do you know, can she still be charged for all of the tampering of the jury now?
12: I think it's highly unlikely. She probably argued once in jeopardy, which is somewhat ironic given they reverse somebody who's got a conviction. But no, I think everybody would like to, at least on that first trial, put it behind them.
3: Yeah. Well, so I guess my last question, and I want to respect your time here. Do you think that he can even get a fair trial now with an impartial jury? I mean, you're going through a whole retrial considering how much attention there's been on the case since. I mean, there's several documentaries.
12: Yeah. Unlike most cases. Yeah. I mean, it'd be a very, very tough situation. Dick Harpootlian, who was the defense lawyer or one of the two defense lawyers who tried this case, I'm sure he's wrestling with the idea. Do I just go to trial now? Or since Murdaugh is facing time separately on the other cases, do I just wait and hope that this dies down? That is what's going through his mind at this point.
3: Yeah. I appreciate your insight. Obviously, I'm interested in it on like I sit on my couch and watch true crime all the time, but I'm not the expert like you. So I appreciate your time and your insight. And I'd love to get you back on the show.
12: Anytime. Thank you. Love being here.
3: Awesome. Thank you so much, Mark Garagos. I appreciate you. All right. I want to thank our sponsor, BetterWild. So those of you who, especially if you're in the MAHA movement, you think about it for yourself, you think about it for your family, for your kids, but you don't always think about it for your pets, and pets are family too. So here's the thing. If you would like to be more intentional about wellness this year for your pets, I would just suggest BetterWild. 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
3: So Democrats for years have been demonizing and calling for violence against Republicans. It's something that we talk about often on the show because it happens all the time. It's like it's a daily occurrence. I literally was just talking about how they are calling for political revolution, an armed political revolution. They've got their homeboy Graham Plattner with the Nazi tattoo. It is wild how much projection there is. They call us every name under the sun. You know, you're literally Hitler, you're a Nazi, you're a fascist, you're a racist, you're a xenophobe, transphobe. I mean, you name it. You get my point, right? But now one of them is crying, claiming that they're the victims. We've got LA mayor and Los Angeles mayor and candidate Karen Bass is actually claiming that Spencer Pratt is demonizing her with his campaign ads. And you're going to be shocked to hear this. This is jeopardizing her safety, actually.
14: But what's worrying me now is that his social media is now taking on a violent turn. And that worries me, because when you do that and when your messages are so hateful, or when you demonize people, then you do provoke people who are unstable, and you can jeopardize people's safety.
15: You mean like the throwing of the tomatoes?
14: Well, the throwing of the tomatoes, which look like blood, or drowning me and the governor in a reservoir. But there's also other violent scenes. And so I've noticed that that it's taking on a violent trend.
3: You mean like your city? It's taking on a violent trend. There are other violent scenes. You mean like the city that you're supposed to run, that you've let turn into a hellhole? Is that Spencer Pratt's fault? That you've let it turn into a drug-ridden hellhole with violent crime? Is that somehow, my safety is being threatened? I don't know. I feel like you have a lot of people who actually live there whose safety you are threatening with your policies. And I think that it's actually just so picture perfect that her name is Karen right now. It's actually just so picture perfect that she's like, how dare he accurately portray what I've done to the city? And so for those of you who have not yet seen the Joker video that she's referring to that you saw a few clips of, this is it here. So, oh no, the tomato, but it looks like blood. Well, I mean, yeah, they're both red, but like, obviously they're tomatoes. So I don't know what is supposed to be the problem. And so you have the Democrat Party who are kind of like, we've seen them be the party of projection, which also means they are the party of death. They are the death cult. They are the party of crime. They are the party of illegals. They are the party of simping for illegal gang members, of simping for rapists, of simping for murderers. They lie all the time. They love all of these things. And so I just want you, just look at the way that the left mocks, demonizes. You want to talk about demonization? Let's just take a trip down memory lane on how the left does that to President Trump and his family literally every single day.
16: And so I am using that language because it is accurate language. When we see the consolidation of power, when we see them trying to chill speech of jokesters, when we're seeing all of this, that is a playbook out of Hitler, and I won't deny it. Like, these are the facts.
17: Donald Trump is a white supremacist domestic terrorist who is seeking to destroy our democracy.
18: Our First Lady Melania is here. Look at Melania, so beautiful. Mrs. Trump, you have a glow like an expectant widow.
19: We've got to talk about like what it means when you're running for president or you're running for one of these higher offices and you go out there and you talk about beating people up. You go out there and you say things like, I could shoot somebody in the middle of the street in New York and I could still win. We got to talk about like that. That is next level. Mm-hmm. Me disagreeing with you, me calling you, you know, I want to be Hitler. All those things are like not necessarily saying go out and hurt somebody.
20: From John Kelly's words, that Donald Trump is someone who, I quote, certainly falls into the general definition of fascist.
21: Where one side stands for freedom while the other meets the textbook definition of fascism, namely a far-right dictatorial regime like Hitler's Germany or Franco's Spain.
3: Hitler's Germany.
21: Italy, but also white ruled South
3: Under
21: Africa.
3: Donald Trump. I mean, this is what they've been running with for literal years now. And somehow Karen Bass is upset that Spencer Pratt is calling her out for being a terrible leader and letting Los Angeles literally burn. So it's just laughable to hear these people. Sometimes I'm like, do you hear yourself? Do you hear yourself? Do you think that the American people have forgotten how you have treated us for like ever? They never stop. Like even this morning on MS Now. It's MS Now. Just forget that they were MSNBC. Haven't you already forgotten? Because they call themselves MS Now. You forgot. It's like the Men in Black. Boop. You forgot that they were MSNBC and they are still the left-wing hacks that they always were, especially over on Morning Joe. They're calling the illegal alien detention centers, which, again, like, are necessary for getting all the criminals out of our country. According to MS Now, they're concentration camps. That's what they're going with.
22: What do you say to people who are still numb to all of this about what's going on inside these internment camps? What do they need to know to wake up to the horrors that Americans and refugees and people who are here legally are going through right now, every day, in internment camps paid for by them?
23: We have to realize that 91% of the people in detention right now in these concentration camps are in private prisons. 91%.
3: Internment camps. Concentration camps. That's very, very charged language. It's very charged rhetoric when in reality, we've kind of always had to have a place for the illegal criminals to go so that they can be deported. And by the way, if you want to talk about that, I would have loved for you to use that same energy when President Barack Obama was the one who started this. Like, he was the one who started these popping up, and then you had the separation of the children and the adults, because obviously bad things will happen if you house children and adults together, primarily if you can't actually tell if they are family like they claim that they are. That's for everyone's safety, specifically the children's safety, the women's safety, that they separate them. And now all of a sudden they're concentration camps. It's just like when the Jews got put in ovens and burned alive. Like, that's what they're going with. And somehow Karen Bass wants to say anything at all about an ad that is clearly AI. It's just laughable. It is absolutely laughable to me. They will never waste an opportunity to paint themselves as the victim while they call the rest of the country literally Hitler. It's actually despicable. Anyway, if you have not yet subscribed to Blaze TV, you can do so by going to blazetv.com/Sarah. 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
3: I've said it once, I've said it 1,000 times. It's not a good idea to elect a Muslim commie as the mayor of, like, the one of the most important cities in this country. It's not going to end well. Okay. We've tried the whole communism thing. It never ends well. The Muslim thing, whole different story, also doesn't end well. I mean, unless you like to submit to Allah, or if you like beheadings. If you do like that, then it's working out great for you. But other than that, it never ends well. And so with this experiment in Zohran Mamdani, I would just like to just present to you another reason this is not going to be good. You recall months ago, he was crying about how the city was broke. They had a budget deficit of like $12 billion. And so, you know what? He had no other choice but to raid the retirement accounts and raise taxes. Now, remember, he was like, I'm only raising taxes on the very, very, very rich people. You're going to be fine. It's funny how that always changes with communism. Now, just days ago, he was panicking because he couldn't balance the budget. He was like, I don't know how to make the numbers work. And guess what, guys? Call him Houdini, because all of a sudden, he's magically solved the problem. Wow, watch.
4: It's executive budget season. And I'm proud to announce that our city's budget is fully balanced. And you deserve to know exactly how we got here. We inherited a $12 billion budget deficit.
3: Okay.
4: We are speaking about a fiscal crisis at the scale greater than the Great Recession. Was the Great Recession? Great Recession. Mm. Many said the only way out of this was slashing services and passing an austerity budget. We rejected that. After months of painstaking work, that deficit is now zero.
3: You probably have some questions like I did. Like, what? Oh, wow, you were able to figure that out very quickly. So how did you do it, Zohran?
4: We achieved this in two major ways, increasing revenue and support from Albany and cutting waste and finding savings here in New York City. Thanks to Governor Hochul, State Senate Majority Leader Andrea Stewart-Cousins, Assembly Speaker Carl Hastie, and months of organizing from New Yorkers, we taxed the rich. That tax alone will raise $500 million per year. And that's not all. Thanks to Governor Hochul and our partners in Albany, we finally got a better deal for New York City. We're getting billions more from the state to help tackle the gap. At the same time, we've been poring over the city budget to identify savings. We reduced unnecessary overtime and found smarter ways for government to deliver services. This all added up to $1.77 billion in total savings.
3: Now, I'd like to preface this with, I'm not a mathematician, okay? I'm not a mathematician, I'm not a math wizard, but even I kind of noticed that those two numbers that he just spit out didn't actually add up to $12 billion. He had $500 million to tax the rich, which won't even work because they're already leaving. Because as it turns out, if you threaten to just unfairly tax people who are incredibly wealthy because they've worked hard, they're so wealthy they can just pick up and move somewhere else where they won't have to spend so much money to live in a shithole. Okay? But then he also said, you know, a billion and change elsewhere. And then he just kind of quietly glazed over. He spoke very quickly, by the way. I've never heard him speak so quickly in my life. He's very, very quick to just quietly glaze over the help from Kathy Hochul. He's like, actually, thanks for the friends that go over at Kathy Hochul in Albany. Okay, what? Can I get more information on that? Oh, it turns out he didn't do anything. She's the one who's paying for it. Let me give you this headline. Mamdani and Hochul announce another $4 billion from the state to fill NYC budget gap. So the mayor and governor on Tuesday announced another $4 billion in cash assistance from the state, increasing the amount of state aid to almost $8 billion across 2 years. Oh. Okay, so it turns out she's just floating him. She's just floating him. He is a crook. He is robbing the state. He's robbing the rest of the citizens. Do you notice he has the most devious smile? He's got the most devious smile in the world. It's very scary when he smiles into the camera. They did that quick pan in on his face. And I'm like, this guy, he looks kind of sociopathic. Steven, there was one shot where they got very, very close to him, I think I saw. And he just looks kind of like, you know, he looks like every Muslim commie I've ever met. He's got that Muslim commie smile, you know, never to trust. And so once again, now you see he didn't actually do anything. He didn't do anything. He didn't like put on his bifocals and start actually balancing the budget. He didn't do anything. In fact, he's spending more of New Yorkers' money, like record amounts. He's not going to balance anything. There it is. Look at why? Nobody wants to see your face that close. Nobody wants to see your face that close. Steven, would you ever recommend to people, you know, being that you are the expert here, the video expert, would you be like, I know, put his ugly ass face really, really close.
5: Not smart, no.
3: Pan all the way in on that evil.
5: It's zoom in.
3: Did you really have to do that? On my show, you had to correct me? What's the difference?
5: Pan is moving left and right.
3: Oh my gosh. Get out of here. Never mind. I don't want your expertise at all, actually. Never mind. I take back my ask for your expertise. I don't want it anymore. Zohran Mamdani apologist, I guess.
5: Wait a minute. How does that? How does that track? That doesn't make any sense.
3: These are the rules. It's my show, and these are the rules. And if you embarrass me on air, I'm just going to call you a Zohran Mamdani apologist, and I don't actually need any receipts on that. I'm just going to call it.
5: It's not like I'm going to sue you or anything, I guess, so.
3: You could send me a cease and desist letter like Nagarjuna did.
5: I'm going to do that.
3: You just get chat.
5: Absolutely going
3: to
5: do that.
3: Get chat GPT to write one up right now, except with the voyeurism thing that could apply to you. So you should investigate that.
5: I've got homework tonight.
3: Fullest extent of the law, Stephen. See you tomorrow.
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24: Stu and Dave Do America present Republican versus Democrat.
25: What's wrong?
26: Daddy's gonna be a Democrat.
25: What?
26: Daddy's gonna be a Democrat.
25: He what?
26: He's gonna be a Democrat.
25: Are you serious?
24: Torturing your kid for material on the internet. I love it. And of course, the ultimate insult. That's child abuse right there.
5: I do enjoy the fact that people will do anything to get money on YouTube.
24: Really, really.
5: It will just hurt their children now. Mm-hmm. It's enjoyable. I like it.
24: Yeah. I think it's a positive development for society.
5: At least young children know it's a negative.
24: Right. That's always good. That part I actually like quite a bit. Okay. We're going to do a break. We got a special guest coming up. But first, we're going to do comedians. Humbling comedians.

0: Welcome to Stu and Dave Do America. I'm Stu Bergier, along with Dave Landau.
1: Ahoy, we meet again.
0: And we bring in special guest as well. For the first time on this program.
1: We do mean special, as in needs.
0: Matt McLowery's with us. Matt, welcome,
2: good
0: man.
2: Good to be back.
0: Yes.
2: Yeah, thank you.
0: Excited to have
2: work with you finally, Stu. I'm sorry I got radicalized during my months away from Blaze.
1: Perfectly fine.
2: Yeah, went a little too far down the rabbit hole.
1: Yes.
2: As you can see.
0: It happens.
1: True.
0: It does happen.
1: I'm sorry about your non-Hodgkin's lymphoma. I'm glad you could keep the beard. Heisenberg is here.
2: I thought it would make me look tough. I just look like Bull from Night Court.
1: Kind of do.
0: Yeah, I can see it. I can see it. For sure.
1: I can be your John Lauriquette because I was also a coke-addicted alcoholic.
0: Well, inside night.
2: I'm kidding. I converted to Islam in jail.
0: There we go.
1: That's where we met.
0: Nice and easy.
1: A nice shower of love.
0: Matt, welcome so much.
2: Oh,
0: people know you from the previous show, but you know, you're a comedian, you're a writer.
2: Yeah, that's generous, but thank you. I appreciate it.
1: No,
2: I've been doing comedy